0: WJR traffic and weather first.
1: I-94 westbound after Maras, an accident on the right shoulder in the Flint area. 75 northbound between the US 23 split and I-69. Construction leaving only the left lane open. This is overnight work. M-10 southbound at I-696, the right lane blocked due to construction. I'm Peggy Hodge, WJR traffic and weather first.
2: Increasing storm chances for the late week forecast towards Thursday and Friday, but a dry midweek forecast for 62 our low tonight. Sunshine tomorrow, 85. Increasing clouds Wednesday night and thundershowers Thursday, Friday. High temps in the low 80s. I'm meteorologist Scott Laurie. More at the Weather Channel on 760 WJR, where Michigan comes to talk.
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0: Election night, the primary on 760 WJR. With Chris Renwick and Lloyd Jackson bringing you the vote tallies for every race all night long. 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
8: Welcome in. The polls, at least in most of Michigan, have officially closed. Our few friends in the Upper Peninsula are still have the ability
6: another
8: to vote.
6: Hour for them.
8: They're in Central Time. So, yeah. But the votes are starting to roll in as polls have officially closed. Kansas, Missouri, Virginia, Washington State, all hosting primaries today, but all eyes
6: on
8: are
6: Michigan.
8: On the Michigan. Chris Renwick, Lloyd Jackson, moonlighting as Bill Hemmer tonight is our friend Mike Parsons. He'll join the show as well. Lots of important races to watch tonight.
6: Yeah, the U.S. Senate Democratic primary, the matchup, former Wayne County Health Director Abdul Al-Sayed, U.S. Representative Haley Stevens, stakes to fill the seat left by retiring Democratic Senator Gary Peters, and it's a high-stakes primary. It's viewed as a high-profile battle between the progressive wing, Al-Sayed, who's endorsed by Bernie Sanders and AOC, and the establishment centrist wing, with Stevens, endorsed by Gretchen Whitmer, Chuck Schumer. The winner takes on Mike Rogers in November. And then we have the governor's race, the governor's primary. Governor Gretchen Whitmer, as we know, term limited. So the Republican primary, you have U.S. Representative John James, endorsed by the president, Donald Trump, taking on businessman Perry Johnson. Democratic primary, Michigan Senate Secretary of State Jocelyn Benson, considered the front runner, versus Genesee County Sheriff Chris Swanson. And then some key U.S. House races in the 10th Congressional District. Tim Grimmel, Eric Chung, among those competing in the Democratic primary to target Republican incumbent John James's seat. 11th Congressional District featuring candidates like State Senator Jerry Moss vying for the seat being vacated by Haley Stevens. And the 13th, incumbent Democratic Representative Sri Tanadar faces primary challenger Donovan McKinney in Detroit. And in the 7th District, a key open battleground district following Tom Barrett's move to the Senate race, candidates like former Ambassador to Ukraine Bridget Brink lead a multi-candidate Democratic field to challenge Barrett.
8: Well, look, the realities are you need a couple of things to win these elections. You need money, and you need the ability to fundraise that money, and you need to be a viable candidate. Just to put this into a bit of perspective, Matt Grossman, a friend of the stations at Michigan State University, he told Spectrum News that more than $52 million of outside spending has poured just into the Democratic U.S. Senate primary
6: I believe
8: between Abdul Al-Sayed and Haley Stevens. Outside of that spending, what they're bringing in in-state, Abdul Al-Sayed raising about $14.5 million, Haley Stevens almost $12 million. So a little bit of an edge in fundraising for Abdul Al-Sayed. Mike Rogers brought in almost 11 as well. But on the Democratic side, we have seen in recent days, there has been a real push towards Abdul Al-Sayed.
6: Yes.
8: Friday, I'm looking at things completely differently than I was today.
6: I mean, when you look at the polls, I looked at three different polls and it had him up, you know, pretty substantial. Whereas, you know, maybe just a couple of weeks ago, it was flipped around.
8: Exercising the right to vote. Many Michiganders electing to vote today. Before the polls opened this morning at 8 o'clock, 1.2 million votes have been casted either through early voting or absentee voting. The total of primary votes cast in 2022, 2.1 million.
6: Wow.
8: So the expectation is that we will surpass that tonight. We are going to cover a lot of ground. We would like to hear from you, though. 800-859-0957, 800-859-0WJR. We'll get to your text throughout the show. All this will be going till 11 o'clock tonight, hoping to bring you some results. But we'll be with you throughout the duration, breaking down the information with a lot of experts here in the state of Michigan. We'll take a break. More coming up here on WJR.
0: America 250, Michigan made.
9: On busy American streets in the early 20th century, cars, horses, and pedestrians all tried to share the same space with very little order. As the automobile age took off, one inventor looked at the growing chaos and saw an opportunity to bring safety and structure to the intersections that were quickly becoming dangerous. His idea was simple but revolutionary. A signal system that could stop traffic, then let it move again in an organized way, reducing crashes and confusion. That concept, three lights controlling when thousands of people move and when they must wait, would go on to shape nearly every city in America. And no place needed this kind of innovation more than the emerging motor capital of the world, Detroit, Michigan. Its streets filled with vehicles rolling out of new factories, and as mass-produced cars changed how Americans lived and worked, they also demanded new rules for the road. The traffic signal helped make that transformation safer and more manageable. The inventor whose work paved the way was none other than Detroit's own Garrett Morgan.
0: America 250, Michigan made. From 760 WJR.
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0: It's election night in America. The primary. On WJR, you've got Detroit's first and best coverage of the votes as they happen on 760 WJR with Chris Renwick and Lloyd Jackson.
8: All right, polls are closed here in the state of Michigan. Votes are being tallied, at least in a large swath of
6: a big
8: the
6: swath
8: mitten,
6: of Michigan.
8: A little bit of the Upper Peninsula in the Central Time Zone. We'll wait till 9 o'clock for their polls to close. Moonlighting as Steve Kornacki tonight is our Mike Parsons. khakis and all. Good evening, Michael.
10: That's a lot of pressure, Chris.
6: Yes, that's on the board.
8: What are you following?
10: Well, in addition to all the big ones that Lloyd just mentioned, there are three. There's a lot of ballot proposals tonight, but three I'll be following. Number one, the Wayne County Public Transportation Millage. That would renew public transportation for communities already in the SMART system and then bring in 17 others, many who have opted out in the last millage. Residents in those communities, they would pay a new tax of 98 cents per $1,000 of taxable value over the course of 10 years. And then in Oakland County, the countywide school millage, that's a $1.5 million six-year property tax proposal that would raise $781 per pupil annually and would be distributed to all public school districts and eligible public school districts across Oakland County. That would cost taxpayers $1.50 for every $1,000 of taxable property value. And then there's the Proposal S, the Detroit School Millage, which would ask for an $18 million operating tax on non-homestead property. So businesses, rental houses, not on people's primary residences. That would go for 20 years. It aims to raise roughly $112 million to $120 million annually to general school operations. That would cost taxpayers $18 per $1,000 of taxable value.
8: All right, Mike, we'll check in with you as we get more votes coming in on those ballot proposals. Meanwhile, I want to bring in Caitlin Buss, the deputy editorial page editor for the Detroit News. Caitlin, good evening. We're seeing the push towards Abdul El-Sayed in the Democratic U.S. Senate primary. What has driven voters towards him in the last couple of days?
11: Hey, guys. Well, thanks for having me. There is such a tension on this race. I'm actually starting to wonder if it's been overblown just slightly, but we'll see who shows up here in a few minutes. We'll get those numbers. I think what's been driving this, Abdul ran for office here before. I think to some extent he is a homegrown candidate. This race became about money in politics and, the role of government, I think, in our society. And he simply brought a more aggressive, stronger message. It's very far left. It's socialist leaning. But that has not seemed to drive away Democratic voters or even others. Mm. There's a shocking number of Michigan voters who identify as Democratic socialists. So he has I think there are a number of reasons that the political landscape has shifted in his favor, but he has really met that moment. And unfortunately, Haley Stevens, she's a qualified candidate. She's done the work, but she has just missed, I think, that moment to really succeed here.
6: With more than, 1.2 million ballots cast before Election Day, how is this early voting changed the way we should interpret the first results?
11: Yeah, I think, it's hard. We're still kind of getting used to all of that. But I think you can tell a lot if people showed up here, after work in these last few hours. We were hearing that it was kind of slow turnout, maybe some pockets of momentum with young voters around the state, but kind of slower out there today. I think early voting has changed the game. People who know who they're going to vote for do it. And so they have those results to go on. They have that momentum to build on. And those people report back that they voted, and that gives a lot of confidence to campaigns.
8: Certainly a lot of money pouring into that U.S. Man. Democratic Senate race and the impact that has had and will have going into November is certainly going to be great. Caitlin Buss, we appreciate you. Thank you. Want to go to Tom Leonard. He's the former Speaker of the House here in the state of Michigan. Also ran for governor, dropped out through his backing behind John James. Tom, good evening. It's good to have you. What is the vibe amongst where we're at on this in the John James camp? Morale, gotta imagine, is pretty high going into tonight. Tom Leonard, you're with us?
12: Sorry, my friend. Yes,
8: that's okay.
12: I am here. I didn't know you were talking.
8: That's okay.
12: That's okay.
8: You wouldn't be the first one to ignore me.
12: Hey, I got you. All right, what a way to start the interview. I got you about halfway into your question.
8: That's okay.
12: I was listening to you two guys do an analysis.
6: That'll come.
8: We're here. We're here till 11. Yes. How's the vibes in the James camp tonight?
12: The vibes are great. I just stepped out into a little sidebar room, but the place is packed. We've got 400 or 500 people here. Media's here. And the team itself, we're going to certainly wait for they're going to wait for the results to come in. But we are very optimistic about how tonight's going to go.
6: And I know the president endorsed John James. How much did that endorsement shape the Republican primary, you think?
12: The president is the leader of the party. His endorsement has a lot of sway. And, we certainly saw those numbers with the James camp. I mean, they turned, I think he picked up 15, 20 points in just the course of a couple of weeks after that endorsement. So it meant a lot. And it certainly changed the trajectory of this race. But like I said, they are very optimistic about tonight and the results will be coming in here soon.
8: You know, we've seen polling that Michigan voters want stability. They want growth in our economy. They want growth in the available jobs that are going to be made available to the people that we want to attract to the state of Michigan. Data centers have been an absolute flashpoint in this primary. How do you think that is all being addressed now, but then leading into November?
12: Well, I mean, you're right. The citizens want that, and they deserve better. I mean, let's face it. This is, and I've said this for forever, this is the greatest state, in my opinion, in the entire country. And the fact that we live in a state right now where 74% of our fourth graders cannot read at a proficient level, the fact that we've got some of the highest energy rates across the country, the highest in the Midwest, we are bottom five for unemployment, bottom 10 for income growth. I could go on all night. We need change. We need real leadership. And that is exactly why I got behind John James so early as soon as I got out of the race. You know, I know he is committed to, you know, ensuring and not being afraid to take on the utilities in these AI data centers to lower our rates. He's laser focused on this third grade reading crisis right now. He's somebody that's going to stand with law enforcement, and we've got to make certain that we have that with the state's next governor. And that's why he's endorsed by the Fraternal Order of Police and the Police Officers Association of Michigan. So you're right. We need a governor that's going to show real leadership in this state and turn things around.
6: Tom, if John James wins tonight, what does he have to do immediately to bring over supporters of Perry Johnson?
12: Well, I think I will say, Lloyd, I'll take it a step further. I will say it's not only bringing supporters of Perry Johnson. I believe they will come around. I believe John's going to do what he needs to do to build the right coalitions and bring them into the fold. But I think he needs to look into the camera tonight and look at all the Democrats and say, if you are a Democrat and you are not a socialist, we have a home for you on our campaign.
8: Mm. Yeah, and that would be would certainly be a powerful message.
6: Sure would, yeah.
8: John, big night tonight across the board. Big party. You're there. We appreciate the insights. Tom Leonard, thank you.
12: Thank you, my friend. Have a good one. We'll talk to you soon.
8: You do the same. One of the things that Mike Rogers has had the benefit of in the Senate race mm-hmm. is he has essentially for large swaths of this run by himself. There hasn't been any real primary challengers. And as a result, he's been able to make that claim to just the Michigan voter, not just Republicans.
6: That's right.
8: When you're in those heated primaries like Perry Johnson and John James have been, mm-hmm. all of a sudden you've been making your case
6: to the base. Yeah.
8: And now you got to build that coalition around it. And that's something we've seen on the Republican side and the Democratic side, certainly for U.S. Senate.
6: Yeah. And so Mike Rogers has been, I've seen some of his commercials. He's been able to, you know, speak to, you know, a wide swath of people and not just the Republicans. And that's an advantage he's had for these several months.
8: Yeah, certainly. We are awaiting fresh batches of results, more information coming in. We're following that. We'll get you updated on that. On the other side, Andrea Bitely, Denzel McCampbell joins us as we continue our primary election night coverage here on WJR. Don't go anywhere.
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0: It's election night in America. The primary on WJR. You've got Detroit's first and best coverage of the votes as they happen on 760 WJR with Chris Renwick and Lloyd Jackson.
8: All right, so some numbers coming in, 1% of precincts voting or coming in this point. Jocelyn Benz with the lead, John James with the lead, Abdul Asayed with the lead, but numbers are basically meaningless at this point. But something that we're continuing to follow. One of the things that Chuck Schumer had said, interestingly enough, was that the Democrats are a party full of different ideas.
22: We are a big tent party, and being a big tent party is a strength, not a weakness.
8: And that is in response to more of the DSA ideas that have been leaking into the party. Obviously, we've seen Bernie Sanders stumping in Michigan on behalf of Abdul El-Sayed and other candidates around AOC the country. AOC as well. So this is not a surprise, but the push towards Abdul in this Senate race on the Democratic side has been fascinating. Lots of money coming in. Let's talk about it. Andrea Bitely, the founder and principal of Bitely Communications. Andrea, good morning. These races are at the center of the political universe tonight, even though four other states are hosting primaries as well. What is making Michigan the focus tonight?
23: Well, aside from being the best state of the union, we are the number one race that pits he's calling himself not a socialist. He's calling himself a capitalist. These are Abdul El-Sayed's words. It is pitting someone who is allied themselves with the DSA against someone who is a little bit more establishment-leaning. Haley Stevens is the model candidate in some ways for the Democrats for a decade. She is a Michigander through and through. She's worked with the auto industry. She has represented us in Congress, et cetera, et cetera. And she should be, looking at D.C. math, the right candidate. However, we are in a very different situation right now where you have a candidate in Abdul El-Sayed who has energized young people in a way that we haven't seen in a really, really long time, if ever. And the fact that we saw 1.3 million ballots turned in before real voting started today is a real indicator that there is a lot of enthusiasm out there. And based on conversations I've had, the enthusiasm is for Abdul El-Sayed on the Democratic side. Now, Republicans don't have quite as much on the ballot as far as down-ballot races go. The Democrats have big races across the state of Michigan that are this DSA versus traditional establishment. So I'm really interested to see broadly how Donovan McKinney performs against Sri Tanadar in the Detroit area, and how Will Lawrence performs against Bridget Brink and Matt Mosdem in the Lansing area.
6: Andrea, what should we watch in these candidate speeches tonight beyond whether they claim victory or if they concede?
23: Well, I think the one thing that we need to hear from all of these candidates is that they will support the nominee of their party. And I'm really hoping that each of them will then work to mend the fences. We've had really bruising races. The Republican gubernatorial race has been pretty bruising, and this Democratic Senate race, incredibly bruising. John James is going to have to pull in the Perry Johnson voters and supporters, and either Haley Stevens or Abdul El-Sayed is going to have to pull in their rivals, supporters and friends, in order for them to win in the general election. So we're going to be looking, I am going to be looking for those helpful concession speeches as well as helpful victory speeches. Part of being a leader is being able to take stock of what has just happened and move on to what's next. In our case, we've got another 90-ish days of political fun in store for us. So I'm looking for that.
8: Political fun and spending.
6: Oh, big money.
8: Certainly, lots of money flowing into these races. Andrea Bitely, it's nice to talk to you afternoon. How about that? We appreciate your time. Thank you. I want to go to Denzel McCampbell, who is a Detroit City Council member, yes, but also leads the DSA for Detroit.
6: Mm-hmm.
8: And Denzel joins us this evening. It's good to have you. What is it about the socialist message do you think that is resonating with so many voters here in the state of Michigan? That was borderline unthinkable a decade ago.
1: Yep, good to be on with you all. Good evening. I would say, you know, it's just a message of simply saying that we need to be caring about the needs of families, especially working families across the city of Detroit and across the state of Michigan. When it comes to, you know, we constantly see corporations get the upper hand. When we talk about DTE, when we talk about Blue Cross Blue Shield, folks are tired of struggling to make ends meet. And I think the message of putting people's needs first over corporate interests is one that resonates, whether you're in Detroit, Grand Rapids, Marquette. And I think we've seen that not only in these races that we have this year, but in the past few years as well.
6: Councilman, are younger and more progressive voters becoming a large force in Detroit politics, or does the city's, you know, the traditional political establishment remain dominant?
1: I think you see a lot of change in tides here, and it's not just with young Detroiters. I would tell you, I always go back to my race last year. I was talking to voters of all ages that were saying that they're tired of the status quo. They're tired of people coming to their door saying things that would change, and then they get in office and it's just the same old thing. So, yes, we do have a lot more younger people that are being engaged, but I would say that it's across age demographics that people are wanting to change and wanting someone who will go, whether it's to downtown Detroit, Lansing, or D.C., to actually fight for them and not go back on their promise.
8: And to be fair to Abdul Al-Sayed, he has not claimed that he is a socialist, but a lot of his ideas are socialist ideas. And when the head of the DSA was on with Martha McCallum, I think last week or the week before on Fox News, you know, they were kind of running down the list of the socialist ideas and mm-hmm. what a lot of the platform positions are, you know, doing away with prisons, doing away with police departments, things like that. Like, is that becoming more mainstream? Are you feeling in your community?
1: I think what's becoming more mainstream is really what's behind what folks in, whether it's in DSA or folks on the left, are pushing. When we think about our public safety, and we all had this conversation before of like, folks are tired of seeing mass incarceration and yet still not having safe communities because we're not tackling the aspect around ensuring that people have access to housing and jobs and public transportation. I think it's the aspect of when we think about people are seeing that their wages have not gone up, but we constantly see corporate profits go up and shareholders get paid out. That's the message that is resonating with folks, and that's what I see across the city, across the state, and across the country.
6: Regardless of tonight's winners, Councilman, what do you think these statewide candidates need to understand about Detroit if they expect residents to support them come November?
1: I think what we have to look at when it comes to Detroit is that we just can't take Detroit for granted, and that there are folks that are engage and know about the issues that are impacted by the issues, and we have to meet them where they are with direct voter contact. It's just not going to be, you know, this type of we're going to show up in one place and do this and then leave. You have to go into our communities, and it just can't be the typical communities. You have to go on Joy Road. You have to go on Warren. You have to tell me. You have to go deep east, far west to reach folks. And people will resonate with that because you're actually there with community.
8: Denzel McCampbell, we appreciate your time and insight. Thank you. We'll talk again soon.
1: Thank you all.
8: Yeah,
1: Take care.
8: You got it. You know, the other part in this, too, is it's the matchups. So, again, if you subscribe to polling, mm-hmm. then, you know, I've been dubious of polling. I think polling has lost its way a little bit. I don't know if they've lost their way or if they just can't poll Donald Trump. I think it's probably some combination of both. But if you look at the matchups between Rogers and Al-Sayed or Rogers and Stevens, right now Stevens up on Rodgers. Rodgers up on El Sayed. Mm-hmm. Pretty small margins, 3-4 points respectively. But at the same time, that has to factor in, and that's where the strength of a candidate comes in. Make no mistake, whether you agree with Abdul El Sayed or not, he is confident, he can command a room, and he can basically talk to anybody in the state of Michigan, whether you agree with him or not, and that's valuable.
6: And he has the momentum right now, and if he can keep that momentum, you know, it could be a very tight race in November.
8: Yeah, certainly, and lots of money flowing into these races as well. It's part of the reason why Kansas, Missouri, Virginia, and Washington State are basically bylines on a night like tonight.
6: Yeah,
8: because Michigan,
6: everybody's watching
8: the center of the political universe. We'll take a break. More coming up. Adrian Heman on the other side. Craig Mauger as we continue our primary night election coverage here on WJR.
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0: All right, welcome back. Our Mike Parsons is following the status of a number of these races. Michael, what do we got at this point?
1: Yeah, Chris, we're getting very early results trickling in, about 1.7% of precincts reporting that Abdul El-Sayed is currently up 56% to 39% over Haley Stevens for that Democratic Senate nomination. Moving over to the governor's race, Secretary of State Jocelyn Benson up on Sheriff Chris Swanson, 89 to 11. On the Republican side, John James is up over Perry Johnson, 50% to 34%. Very, very early numbers in the 10th district. That is the soon-to-be former seat of John James. On the Democrat side, Prosecutor Christina Hines holds a 56 to 28% lead over Eric Chung. And on the Republican side, Captain Michael Bouchard, he's up 71% to Justin Kirk, 23%. And so far, that's all we have for now.
0: Yeah, and that's going to be a particularly interesting race, too.
2: Absolutely, yes.
0: In Macomb County, John James's seat being vacated as he runs for governor here in the state of Michigan. Let's talk about this Democratic U.S. Senate seat, because, again, lots of money coming in. Matt Grossman at Michigan State University, the political scientist there, estimates that $52 million in outside spending came into this race. Meanwhile, Abdul El-Sayed is raising $14.5 million in state. Haley Stevens, $12 million. So lots of money being influxed into this race. And Adrian Hemon, the partner and CEO of Grassroots Midwest, joins us to talk about it. What are you seeing at this point that maybe Haley Stevens is lacking? Again, these are very early numbers that we're seeing, but what was going into tonight going to be the cause for concern for her camp, Adrian?
3: I mean, look, the two candidates have two different theories of how to win this primary. Haley Stevens, a winning coalition for her, looks like black voters and seniors. For Abdul El-Sayed, it looks like college-educated voters and younger voters. You know, most of the results that we've seen so far have been from Metro Grand Rapids. We've seen a little bit in Southeast Michigan as well, in a little bit younger areas where you would expect Abdul El-Sayed to do well. That's really the key for him, right? He needs to turn out voters under 40 in order to win this thing. And he seems like he's invested a lot of time and energy in that. And, you know, only about 1% of the vote in so far, but so far, so good.
2: And the gubernatorial primary, how much should we separate Adrian, President Trump's endorsement, from John James's own political strength?
3: Not much. You know, when we polled this in the past, an endorsement from Donald Trump in a Republican primary is typically going to be worth somewhere between 20 and 25 points. And, you know, so it's typically going to be decisive. There are some very rare exceptions, but this primary was essentially over the moment that the president endorsed.
2: I mean, and it opens up the floodgates of fundraising as well. I mean, Perry Johnson basically spending his own money to fund him, but I'm sure that the presidential endorsement helped John James pull more money in as well.
3: He certainly had better hope so. We just saw today that, you know, Secretary of State Jocelyn Benson went up with a $20 million buy post-primary. So she's starting out at a financial advantage, and John James definitely needs to tap into the president's fundraising network if he wants to be able to compete in terms of dollars.
0: Adrian, we appreciate your time tonight. Thank you. We'll talk again very soon as more numbers become available. Thank you.
3: Sounds great. Thanks a lot.
0: You got it. Craig Mauger, the state and government reporter for the Detroit News. Want to go to him. Craig, good evening to you. I keep wanting to say good morning. Old habits die hard. I apologize.
4: It's going to be morning in a couple hours.
0: That's very true. We'll all be back. Up in the morning.
2: We'll be back.
0: What's interesting to me about the Stevens El-Sayed race is the influence of the Jewish population. AIPAC, yeah. The stance on Israel, which El-Sayed has been kind of evasive on, while still maintaining a lot of strong feelings for the Palestinians. How has that shaped this race?
4: I think it's been a big factor in the race. I think it has also been a lens through which to view what I think has been a bigger topic in the race from talking to voters, is just the influence of outside spending, because you've had AIPAC pour $30 million into promoting Stevens, and already people were pretty fired up in Michigan on both sides of the aisle about what they see as you know, improper influence in politics, corruption. So when you have that amount of money coming in, a lot of people are making connections themselves as to why am I seeing so many ads from groups whose names I'm not really familiar with. And I think that has fed into what Abdul was already campaigning about and maybe has ended up helping his campaign a bit by promoting a topic that was already kind of at the front of his mind.
2: Craig, I know you spoke to a lot of voters today.
4: Yeah.
2: Did voters ultimately focus more on electability, ideology, that outside spending, or the candidates' positions on Israel, or what did you see? What did you hear?
4: Our team at the news talked to so many voters. It's been interesting reading all the reports everyone's filed, including the ones I've talked to. I mean, there were some voters that definitely were talking about Israel, and the line that Abdul has continually said is, we don't want to send our tax dollars to fight wars overseas. We've heard President Trump say that in past campaigns, but that line did seem to resonate with some voters. There were multiple voters who echoed that. I think there were just as many voters that I was talking to today who were talking about needing a change, doing something to change what is happening, being frustrated about the price of gas, the price of groceries, the price of utility bills. Abdul has attempted during the campaign to tie those things to corporate interests that he says are trying to influence this race. And I think he's had success talking to voters today. They were mentioning arguments that he has mentioned on the campaign trail, and that's always a test. We're starting to get the first results in from these races right now. I just walked out of our newsroom where mm-hmm. we're updating our website with all the numbers, and Abdul has an early lead here. That could change. There's hundreds of thousands of ballots still to be counted. Right now, Abdul has a lead. But for him, that's a good sign. There's a lot of ballots that have been already tallied in Kent County. He's supposed to do well there, so it's not that surprising that he has a lead. But, you know, there are so many issues at play in this race. There's a national focus on this race because of what it's going to say about the Democratic Party,
2: yes.
4: the Democratic electorate going forward.
0: Well, and with 1.2, 1.3 million ballots cast before polls opened
2: right.
0: this morning, I mean, you're talking about blowing 2.1, which was in 2022, hopefully out of the water, which is a good thing, people exercising that right to vote. Appreciate you as always, Craig Mauger at the Detroit News. Thank you.
4: Hey, thank you for having me. Good luck tonight, everybody.
0: Yeah, yes. You do the same. You know, the other part here, too, and the reason I asked the question on Israel and the Jewish perspective mm-hmm. on this race mm-hmm. is because it feels almost like at some point, Abdul El-Sayed, his runway has to run out. We've talked a lot about, yes, you are appealing to your base. You are appealing to Democratic voters right
2: yeah.
0: now. Both he and Haley Stevens are. Jocelyn Benson is. Democrats are. Republicans are.
2: Sure.
0: But at the same time, with some of the campaign stances that he's had, there's a possibility that you alienate a certain percentage of your voter bloc, too.
2: Absolutely, because there is a larger voter bloc, if he wins tonight, that he's going to have to address
0: Correct.
2: Going into November.
0: Correct. So he's danced around a lot of these issues. Suave, well-spoken, mm-hmm. can work a crowd. But when it comes down to it, is you're going to have to make the appeal to one of the largest Jewish populations in Michigan,
2: yes.
0: in the country.
2: Absolutely.
0: Here in Michigan,
2: mm-hmm.
0: on why you believe the way you do and why you think this is the right way that Michigan should be led in the U.S. Senate.
2: Well, we'll see how that works out, but he has work to do.
0: And by the way, I mean, Republicans here in the state of Michigan have not elected a Republican U.S. senator since 1994.
2: Oh, yeah. Mm-hmm.
0: It has been a run of blue here in the state of Michigan for our U.S. Senate seats. So Mike Rogers, on the other hand, while they're battling for the base, Mike Rogers has had the ability to reach out to everybody in Michigan,
2: oh, yeah,
0: building that coalition. Because it's just him.
2: It's just him.
0: That is incredibly valuable while he has a war chest, too. Hasn't really had to spend a lot of money.
2: Not really. No.
0: So an interesting dynamic there, too. Governor, U.S. Senate, millages, we're talking about it all tonight here on WJR. Primary night election coverage, it continues next here on WJR.
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0: You know, one of the things that I'm curious on how effective at the end of the day it will have been, because Perry Johnson has tried to paint John James as not really a true conservative.
1: Right.
0: He does have Donald Trump's backing.
1: He does.
0: And he has voted with Donald Trump almost 100% of the time.
1: Yeah.
0: And so will that be effective for Perry Johnson tonight against John James? Let's talk about it. Saul Anouzes is the principal and managing partner of Coast to Coast Strategy. Saul, good morning or good evening. It's good to have you.
2: Yeah, great to be with you. Not morning yet.
1: I know. We're so used to being in the morning, Saul, you know, yeah, exactly. And we'll be back in the morning.
0: That's exactly right. Is that an effective strategy? And if it is an effective strategy, even if John comes out on top tonight, how do other Republican voters in the state, how will they then look at John James?
2: I don't think it's a very effective strategy, but I think it's probably the only strategy he has. I mean, John James has been doing very well, and obviously with President Trump's endorsement, it's pretty tough to overcome that in a Republican primary. Trump's endorsement still carries a tremendous amount of weight, particularly in primaries. And so I suspect that John James will come out on top. Now, the good news is Republicans are probably in a position for the first time in a long time to win elections in November, and I think the party will pull together. I think that's always the goal. That's always the objective. To bring everybody back in line. And the Democrats are going to do the same thing, whether they get Stevens or El Sayed in the Senate. But, you know, the parties usually come home, very few people get lost in the shuffle, and Michigan's going to be ground zero for Republicans to pick up a gubernatorial seat and a U.S. Senate seat. So expect a tremendous amount of attention there.
1: Michigan Republicans, are they selecting the candidates who excite their base or the candidates best positioned to win, you know, in November, or the independents?
2: Yeah, look, I think different people are voting different ways. The reality is that there are some people who vote for the sake of winning, but more likely they're voting because they like him. I mean, look, John James has run statewide twice. He came close but never won. He's a very affable candidate. He's easy to talk to. He works hard. He's been out on the trail. So, you know, I think he has a lot of things going for him. Now, on the other hand, you know, if you take a look at, you know, Perry Johnson, I mean, this guy has spent millions of dollars of his own money. Mm-hmm. It's a huge advantage in a primary, and it's an advantage in a general election, in the sense you don't have to worry about funding. You know, there's the old saying in politics, it takes two things to win an election, money and everything else. And Perry Johnson's bringing the money to the table. So that's been his advantage. And probably the primary reason people vote for him is not because he's more conservative, but I think they think he can self-fund and therefore make it a very competitive race.
0: So you don't think that the Republicans, it sounds like, from your perspective, are as divided as maybe the Democrats are?
2: No, I don't think so at all. I mean, the Republicans don't have anywhere near the vitriol that on the Democratic side. I mean, you know, if you take a look at the progressive left, I mean, they are taking on candidates across the state where in very safe Democratic districts, the DSA, the Democratic Socialist Committee guys, are beating incumbents, are beating, you know, more moderate candidates. And so they're making their case known. If you take a look at Al-Sayed's support, at least in the early returns that we currently have, especially in outstate Michigan, where in the primary, I think they have much more progressive voters, have a larger voice. The numbers are coming in more so than the LCS campaign thought they needed to win. So right now he looks like he's on a path to victory, unless there's some kind of surprise in Oakland County, which I'm not sure it's going to happen. I mean, I don't think Haley Stevens is that strong or stronger of a candidate than Abdul El-Sayed has been. And both of them are liberals. It's just a matter of, you know, one's more liberal than the other. So neither of them are going to kind of play at different constituencies. Other than the fact that Al-Sayed obviously has the strong base of both the Democratic Socialists and the Arab Americans.

0: aggressive socialist side with Abdul El-Sayed. Is that going to be problematic after we get over tonight's hurdle leading into November?
1: You know, I don't really think so. What I would say is that there's a reason that there's no confusion amongst Republicans is that they're in a cult, right, in Michigan, MAGA. If you're not MAGA, you're not winning. That's why Robert Lugeri dropped out in the 10th District. In Michigan right now, we have a division in a family. It's like me arguing with my brother. You know, I don't always see eye to eye with him. But if anyone from outside is going to come at him, I'm going to support him. And Democrats are committed right now to doing everything they can to mitigate and stop Trump's MAGA movement. And I believe that even though we have a big argument right now, and there is going to be some tough feelings, we are going to come together to work in the fall to defeat MAGA and put our people in to create more affordability and create a better state for everyone.
2: Michael, is Macomb County still the political bellwether it's been portrayed as, or has its role changed?
1: I think it's still a bellwether. I mean, I literally, just thinking about how I was talking with you guys today, I sat in Oconee today and talked with voters. They were coming back from the polls.
2: Mm-hmm.
1: I think that we have a very divided purple state, and Macomb County is the divided purple heart of a very divided purple state. So I think we have a lot of different factions here. We have Democrats, we have socialists, we have hardcore Republicans, and we have a lot of independent moderates who just want someone to help them put food on the table and take care of their families.
0: I want to play a little bit of audio. This is from Denzel McCampbell. He's a Detroit City Council member, also leads the DSA here in Detroit. Here's what he had to say about the DSA's message.
3: You know, it's just a message of simply saying that we need to be caring about the needs of families, especially working families across the city of Detroit and across the state of Michigan. When it comes to, you know, we constantly see corporations get the upper hand. When we talk about DTE, when we talk about Blue Cross Blue Shield, folks are tired of struggling to make ends meet. And I think the message of putting people's needs first over corporate interests is one that resonates whether you're in Detroit, Grand Rapids, Marquette. And I think we've seen that not only in these races that we have this year, but in the past few years as well.
0: I want to be fair to Abdul El-Sayed. He does not claim to be a socialist or member
2: a
0: of the DSA. Okay.
2: That's what he said.
0: But that he shares more of those views than maybe Haley Stevens does. Is that an effective message? That feels like a, kind of a rosy view, but there are much more progressive views that the socialists hold.
1: I mean, I think that affordability is the number one item on everyone's list right now. I don't think it's a socialist view to believe that working families are being screwed by the corporate establishment, especially tech companies. I mean, we see an uprising against data centers. We see an uprising against flock cameras, mass surveillance. And all of these have the same node together, which is that tech corporate companies are doing very well, and the average Michigander isn't.
0: Fair enough. Something that we continue to watch as results continue to roll in. Michael Radke, appreciate your time. Thank you. We'll talk again soon.
1: Thank you.
0: Yeah, you got it.
2: Yeah. You know, I'm just wondering, you know, Macomb County was always the political bellwether area. I just wanted to know how that started changing because of all of the different factions now that we have. I mean, I know they have a lot of different factions in Macomb County, but now you got DSA and you got a lot of other factions in there. And I'm just wondering if it's still the same.
0: Well, the dynamic has certainly changed in Macomb County. Now, mm-hmm. They're willing to vote for Donald Trump. They're willing to vote for Gretchen Whitmer. They're willing to vote for Joe Biden. They're willing to vote for Mark Hackle.
2: Yes.
0: Right. So the interesting thing is Michigan has a few of those bellwether counties, Saginaw County being one, obviously Macomb County. But all those voters that voted for Bill Clinton back in the day are voting for Donald Trump.
2: Yes, right.
0: It's amazing to see how things have shifted. But at the same time, when you've got such consequential races on the ballot and people's lives have changed, the realities are gas prices are up and the cost of things are up.
2: Mm-hmm.
0: And if you want to buy a new house, it's more expensive.
2: Yeah.
0: And yes, we've got a military conflict overseas that has lasted far longer than the president says he would have liked it to last.
2: That's right.
0: So all of these things absolutely are playing into how we feel. Tariffs on automakers and on Canada and things, all of these things play a role. And 1.3 million ballots casted before 7 a.m. this morning when those ballots
2: are out voting.
0: Absolutely.
2: For a primary. And, you know, that's big here.
0: 2.1 total in 2022 It certainly seems like we're going to surpass that tonight. Will the young vote help? Somebody like Abdul El-Sayed. Fascinating.

0: stuff. We'll take a break, get you caught up on some of the national headlines, continue our primary coverage next.
1: Don't miss The Motherlode with Lauren and Marie, on the air and online. Lauren Crocker and Marie Osborne bring generations of wit, wisdom, and what now moments.
2: Sly didn't come into our lives till 2021. We were married in 2018. We miss it sometimes. We'll look at the calendar and be like, when's the last time we've had a date night? You know, those conversations. But we had a lot of that. So then I'm like, what's it going to be like when they are gone? Because we know what it's like to be with just the two of us, but we're going to be in a completely different part of our lives.
3: Well, I just like to tell people, you better have things to talk about. Not only common interests, but different interests, too. Yep. So that you're doing your own thing, but also things you can do together. You better have things to talk about. Mm-hmm. You better still find that person interesting.
2: Yep.
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2: Empty nesters.
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6: Tallying the votes. I'm Lisa LaSera, Fox News. Primaries in five states tonight. In Michigan, progressive Abdul Al-Sayed, endorsed by Vermont Senator Bernie Sanders, is hoping to unseat Congresswoman Haley Stevens.
7: He is and has been campaigning on transforming the American health care system, essentially getting rid of private health care insurance, turning over to a government finance Medicare for all. He is for getting rid of ICE.
6: Fox's Rich Edson in Detroit. In Maryland, voters will decide if there will be new congressional districts that could be favorable to Democrats.
8: With a yes vote on the question November 3rd, lawmakers could move to create newly redrawn maps for the 2028 election cycle. Maryland has 8 House seats. 7 are held by Democrats, the party that controls Maryland's legislature. Both chambers had to have 3/5 support to add the question. While Maryland has been slower than other states in efforts to redistrict, Democratic Governor Wes Moore said in a statement he doesn't want to be caught flat-footed while Republican legislatures add seats. Nationwide, 8 states have changed maps to help Republicans, while 2 give Democrats an edge in districts.
6: Fox's Grinnell Scott. In Missouri, the Republican Secretary of State has rejected a petition for a vote on new congressional districts backed by President Trump. A man carrying a gun and ammunition arrested at President Trump's California golf course over the weekend.
9: 38-year-old Janine John Taylor from Downey, California, taken into custody in Ranchos Palos Verdes by plainclothes FBI agents after they spotted his suspicious activity.
6: Fox's Kevin Cork. Authorities found another loaded gun in his car. A search of the suspect's home in the city of Downey found more firearms, magazines and ammunition, body armor and notebooks filled with what they're calling concerning statements. 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
10: I-94 eastbound between I-275 and Greenfield Road. The left lane closed due to construction. The Southfield northbound between Ford Road and I-96. The right lane closed due to road work. The two right lanes are scheduled to be closed in this area from 9 a.m. until 3 p.m. tomorrow. 23-mile road both ways between Gratiot Avenue and I-94. The left lane blocked due to construction. I'm Peggy Hodge, WJR Traffic and weather first.
11: Front on approach coming our way for midweek and increasing cloud cover for tomorrow, increasing storm chances late in the week for Thursday and Friday. 62 degrees our low tonight, sunshine Wednesday 85, and showers possible for Thursday, Friday with temperatures in the low 80s. Weekend forecast mid 80s Saturday and Sunday. I'm meteorologist Scott Laurie Moore at the Weather Channel on 760 WJR, where Michigan comes to talk.
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13: I'm Kevin Dietz. Coming up on All Talk, the voting is over. The counting continues. Who will win the races? Everyone is watching. Will it be Abdul El-Sayed or Haley Stevens taking on Mike Rogers for the open Senate seat? Will it be John James or Perry Johnson for Republicans? And will it be Chris Swanson or Jocelyn Benson for Democrats in the governor's race? All Talk is 9 to noon. 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

Election Night, the primary on 760 WJR with Chris Renwick and Lloyd Jackson, bringing you the vote tallies for every race all night long. 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
1: All right, so we do have a call to make.
2: Yes, we do.
1: Our first decision of the night, Mike Parsons, or Steve Kornacki, whoever you are in the other booth.
2: He's at the screen.
1: With that information.
3: Call me Tim Russert. I've got a dry erase board here.
2: Okay. The
3: Detroit News is calling the gubernatorial race and the Democrat side for the Democrat nomination for Jocelyn Benson over Sheriff Chris Swanson. Right now, the polling I have is Benson's up 85-15, but it is being called for Jocelyn Benson. The Detroit News says that she will be the nominee on the Democrat side for governor this fall. On the Republican side, John James still up 52-36 over Perry Johnson. We have some discrepancy in the polls when it comes to Abdullah El-Sayed and Haley Stevens for that Democrat Senate nomination. I have from one source, Abdullah El-Sayed is up 60% to 37%. And it looks like Fox News has updated that. So those are, looks like
1: 67% to 30.7%.
2: That's Washtenaw County.
1: That's just Washtenaw County.
2: Yeah. Yeah,
1: that's just countywide.
3: Okay, so overall, it's Abdullah El-Sayed up 60% over Haley Stevens right now, 37%. John James's district, which he will vacate to run for governor, right now, Christina Hines, prosecutor on the Democrat side, up over Eric Chung, 51% to 30%. On the GOP side, Michael Bouchard, Captain Michael Bouchard, son of Oakland County Sheriff Mike Bouchard, he's up 68% over Justin Kirk at 23%. We're getting our first look at the Sri Thanadar Donovan McKinney race. Sri Thanadar is being opposed in the primary as the incumbent. Donovan McKinney is up 66% to 34%. And we're getting early numbers on the Oakland County School Regional Enhancement Millage. Right now, the yeses are at 51%. The noes are at 49%, gentlemen.
1: Interesting. Okay. Tight there. What was your numbers on the Dem U.S. Senate primary?
3: As of right now, Abdul El-Sayed. Oh, it's narrowed quite a bit.
1: It just jumped.
3: Yes.
1: Abdul El-Sayed with just about 17% in, 52% to Haley Stevens, 46%, 45%.
2: So that gap is closing.
1: That was a big tranche for Haley Stevens popped in.
3: Yeah, I mean, just now. Updated. And DIV also has the race called for Jocelyn Benson as well. So
1: okay, so some news there. Jocelyn Benson wins the primary for governor on the Democratic side. Not much of a surprise.
2: No, and now all the polls are closed because those polls in the UP, they close around 9 o'clock. So now everything's closed in Michigan. So those numbers should start coming in.
1: That's the very latest. On the other side, Jim Blanchard, Lisa Brown, the Oakland County Clerk, join us on our primary coverage here on WJR.
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0: Welcome back. So the first race of the night has been called, according to the Detroit News. Click on Detroit. Jocelyn Benson will defeat Genesee County Sheriff Chris Swanson in that Democratic primary for governor here in the state of Michigan. And right on cue, former Democratic governor of the great state of Michigan, Jim Blanchard, joins us tonight. Governor, it's great to have you. Instant thoughts, Jocelyn Benson will be on the November ballot.
1: Yeah, that's not a surprise, although I think Chris Swanson is a good candidate for sheriff of Genesee County. Good candidate. Everybody who saw him campaigning was impressed. So he'll have a role in Michigan politics ahead, not just law enforcement. That's my prediction.
2: When you ran... Go ahead, Governor.
1: But now, you know, the real work begins for Jocelyn in terms of the fall, and we'll see what the Republican, who the Republican nominee is. But, you know, Michigan's always a tough state, usually close elections. So I would expect that in the governor's race, a close election. Of course, I'm supporting Jocelyn and think she'd be great. I think she's been a gifted public servant. But, you know, we're going to have to convince the voters of that.
2: Well, when you ran governor statewide, what did you learn about building a coalition that includes Detroit and the suburbs and outstate Michigan?
1: Well, you need it all, really. You can't carry every county, but if you're not going to carry the county, you want to get at least 45%. And, you know, you have to work the entire state, but try to get your base vote out, which for me was both Detroit and Oakland County, where I was a U.S. congressman. Those two things were the linchpin for me, particularly Detroit. But I ran well all over, and I carried the UP. I carried every county in the Upper Peninsula, which was different and unusual for somebody from downstate.
0: Governor, we appreciate your time. We know you're busy. You got to run. Thank you for taking a couple of minutes with us. We'll talk with you very soon.
1: Well, thanks for your coverage. Thank you.
0: Of course. Absolutely. So Jocelyn Benson will win that primary against Genesee County Sheriff Chris Swanson.
2: And, you know, it seems like former Governor Blanchard feels that, you know, they'll be able to, you know, unite once this is, you know, done now, that they'll be able to unite Chris Swanson's people, the Jocelyn Benson's people will unite and do something in November.
0: Off to Oakland County we go. Lisa Brown, the county clerk, joins us tonight. Lisa, good evening. It's good to have you. Set the scene for us. It's got to be a busy night for you and your clerks around the county.
3: It is. It's a busy night, and unfortunately, we're having some issues with our website. So we are putting up PDFs, so people are getting updates on our results. We're not leaving you in the dark, but they're not as fast getting up as normal because we're just having some issues. But yeah.
0: What are those issues?
3: Just with our the website. So.
0: Got it.
2: With so many people voting early and absentee, how quickly should the public expect Oakland County's results to develop?
3: Well, early voting sites, we have almost all of our sites, you know, that can't be closed out until the polls close on election night, so tonight. So even though early voting ended for us, you know, Sunday at 4:30, none of that can be sent to us until the polls close. So we have almost all of our sites now, those results. And of course, we run for most of the county. So some of our communities do it themselves. So we still don't have all of those results. So, you know, they're still coming in.
0: And how much of that, the county's vote, do you have at this point?
3: Oh, I don't even know. We're just trying to get everything, you know, it in and keep getting it up posted with these PDFs doing the best we can over here.
2: Do you know the communities or the age groups that appear to have turned out more strongly this time around?
3: I would not know what the age groups are. I have no idea.
0: We know you're busy. We appreciate your time, as always. Lisa Brown, thank you. We'll talk soon.
3: Okay, thanks.
0: Yeah, you got it. So having some website issues in Oakland County that they're trying to get
2: figured out. The clerks are busy, man. They are the soldiers in the trenches.
0: Yeah, certainly. 18% of that vote in the Democratic U.S. Senate primary, Abdul El-Sayed, 52%. Haley Stevens at 44%. Obviously, that race is still too close to call. The interesting part about what we're seeing, not just across the country, but here in the state of Michigan, much more left, progressive, socialist views. And in some places like New York,
2: right,
0: in Maine, in Colorado, those have prevailed. I mean, geez, in Minnesota, you're probably going to have a socialist governor.
2: Absolutely.
0: In the state of Minnesota. I think she was on board with doing away with Thanksgiving. Not my perspective. I'm just the messenger.
2: Okay.
0: Please don't shoot me.
2: Don't shoot the messenger. Okay.
0: But one of the things that Chuck Schumer has said is that there's room for everybody in the Democratic Party.
4: We are a big tent party. And being a big tent party is a strength, not a weakness.
0: Yes, agreed. But the problem is you are creating such divisions within the party.
2: Look,
0: prime example, look at Bill Maher. Bill Maher is one of the more liberal liberals you will ever come across in the world of liberals.
2: 100%.
0: And yet he is talking to J.D. Vance, and he's like, I guess my vote's up for grabs. Don't screw it up because you might get my vote.
2: Mm-hmm.
0: Because what he is contesting is that the party has gone so far left, he hasn't changed his perspective.
2: No.
0: But the party continues to move. And so when you've got these DSA members out there, and again, Abdullah Syed says he's not a DSA member, he's not a socialist, but he subscribes to many of the socialist ideologies.
2: Yeah. Mm-hmm.
0: That you are pushing the party and you are pushing that segment of your base away. Now, that's problematic. You want to have that type of division within that big tent of the Democratic Party? I'm not sure you do.
2: Well, you know, as you said, you talked about New York and, you know, Mondami and those, and then you talk about Maine. And I think a lot of people are looking at Michigan, and some people probably thought that Michigan wouldn't go that route as the, you know, DSA for anyone because we're so purple, and they didn't think it would fly here. But
0: again, this is a primary, so yes. It is different. All you got to do is appeal to your base. And certainly Abdul El-Sayed has done a better job of that. He's tapped into something that has been bubbling under the surface since October the 7th.
2: But I also think that, you know, you get momentum and you start getting, you know, others in other states and primaries that win, the DSA members, you get a momentum and then you may do well in November. It may change the whole atmosphere.
0: I have a hard time believing that in Michigan.
2: I do, too.
0: That's my sense.
2: I
0: have a really hard time believing that in Michigan. And again, what is Mike Rogers, if Abdul El-Sayed were to win this primary, what is Mike Rogers going to latch on to? All you got to do is play these videos where time and time again, Abdul El-Sayed has met with Hassan Piker and stumped with Hassan Piker, who, by the way, just recently put up a new nicely framed newspaper clipping of 9/11.
2: Yes.
0: In the background of his podcast.
2: Mm-hmm.
0: See, that's a problem. Now, that may work for some younger voters who feel that too much of our attention or too much of our alliance is going towards Israel.
2: Israel, yeah.
0: But that's not going to work with everybody.
2: Mm-mm.
0: I don't think that is a winning message on a more broad scheme. So I can agree with Chuck Schumer that it's good to have a varying degree of ideas flowing into the Democratic Party. Certainly the Republicans have it. And I think part of the problem that the Republicans have is they're primarying good people out of office. Or at least good people that represent conservative ideas, things that some people subscribe to. Well, that's problematic when you're trying to coalesce a coalition.
2: Mm-hmm.
0: Fascinating stuff. And again, how does that work in Michigan? Are voters thinking about, Abdul El-Sayed, I like what he says. Is he going to be able to beat Mike Rogers? I don't know if they think
2: you don't know
0: past
2: they're thinking
0: the next
2: that
0: step.
2: far
0: I'm
2: ahead.
0: Sure a lot of people do. If you listen to the station, you probably do.
2: Sure.
0: But I think there are a lot of people in the state of Michigan that aren't necessarily thinking of the strength of candidate as opposed to, well, is this the best version of us now?
2: Now, yeah. And if he holds my thought.
0: Well, if you hold my thought, if you share my sentiments, if you think that this is the best way to go,
2: mm-hmm.
0: is that going to prevail in November?
2: In November. Yeah.
0: And that goes for anybody on the political spectrum, not just Abdul El-Sayed. I mean, we've seen it in Republicans in the last decade,
2: mm-hmm.
0: where you're throwing out viable candidates, sometimes incumbents, and all of a sudden they lose a primary because they don't get the backing of the president, and all of a sudden, boom, you lose the seat.
2: That's right.
0: So all of these things matter. Money matters. Lots of money coming into that
2: big
0: race.
2: Big money coming
0: in particular.
2: This race. Yes.
0: We'll take a break. Coming up on the other side, Tony Forlini, the Macomb County Clerk, also running for Secretary of State here in the state of Michigan, Mike Cox, former gubernatorial candidate, all next on JR on WJR.
5: 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Here's Lloyd Jackson.
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6: So are there medications that address addiction?
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6: For more information, call the Rochester Center for Behavioral Medicine in Rochester Hills at 248-608-8800. I'm Lloyd Jackson for WJR Health Watch.
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0: All right, so the first call of the night is Jocelyn Benson beating Genesee County Sheriff Chris Swanson. Not much of a surprise.
1: No, not at all.
0: She had a lot of the momentum, a lot of the money. Chris Swanson, I think a lot of people do like Chris Swanson.
1: Oh, absolutely. I hear great things about Chris
0: Swanson.
1: Yeah, and
0: he's a great guy.
1: He is.
0: But just Jocelyn Benson, obviously, Secretary of State. She's got the machine.
1: Yeah.
0: Behind her. Meanwhile, in Macomb County, another very important county for those running tonight, Tony Forlini is the Macomb County clerk and joins us. Tony, how are things tonight?
2: You know what? We're waiting for results to come in. We have, you know, a total of 12 of 250 precincts reporting, but, you know, Roseville's done a pretty good job of getting their results in. We have some from Shelby Township and Mount Clemens. So we're starting to get them in. They're going to start rolling in real soon. We're going to start seeing our numbers start to pop in just a little bit here.
1: What does turnout look like in Macomb County? Can you give us
2: It's fantastic. I've talked to a couple of the clerks, and early voting was up over 100%. One of our clerks actually had early voting yesterday, which isn't too common. And that was his biggest day for early voting. And it really helped him with the people coming in to get absentee ballots. They just sent them over to the early voting location and took care of it there. So it freed up his time in the office. That was Adam Witt. Did a great job.
1: You're a candidate for Secretary of State, too. What would you change about the way Michigan conducts its elections?
2: You know, I think that the biggest area of concern is the absentee ballots themselves and how they're handled. And how would we change it? I'm not sure. I think, you know, one of the things that we're dealing with right now is we've got old tabulators that are 10 years old. And part of the reason we're seeing results come in, I mean, we're going to have them in tonight. But I think with new tabulators, I think we're going to have a little bit stronger security and a better reporting process. And we need to be far, far more transparent so we see what's happening top to bottom. It's kind of like what we've done in Macomb County. We actually put our ballots up on the website. So, you know, if you're precinct one in Warren, you can go there and look at all the ballots. You won't know whose is whose, but there's a level of transparency, and I think that gives people a lot of confidence.
0: What does it tell you if so many people were voting? I think last year we had, 2.1 plus million primary voters in 2022. How do you, because it looks like we're going to beat that number, does that tell you people are engaged? And as a candidate, I have to imagine that probably is a good sign.
2: It's a great sign. And I think we have so many races right now that are so important to the people of Michigan, whether it's the congressional races that up for grabs in many locations. The Senate race is up for grabs. The governor race. You know, we just have so many races that are really contested races. We're having people getting motivated, getting out to vote. And I think early voting has a big impact on that, too, because people are getting their absentee ballot and they're bringing it in and putting it into the tabulator. I think that makes a big difference.
0: Yeah, certainly. Tony Forlini, thank you for the time tonight. We know you're busy.
2: Thanks, guys.
0: Yep, we'll talk again very soon.
2: Very good.
0: Meanwhile, I want to bring in Mike Cox, the former attorney general here in the state of Michigan, former gubernatorial candidate. Mike, good evening to you. We see that Jocelyn Benson wins the primary on the Democratic side. How are you feeling about what you're seeing for the Republicans tonight?
3: I feel good. You know, when I got out, I endorsed John James, and the last I checked, it was 51 James, 32 Perry Johnson, and I think I was at 13. So, kind of some sentimental votes. I'm okay with that. But at the end of the night, John's going to be the victor, and he's going to move on and beat Jocelyn Benson on November 3rd.
1: You know, it's been pretty brutal, Mike, between John James and Perry Johnson. Whoever wins tonight, you think it'll be easy for them to unite and support?
3: Yes. You know, I think Jocelyn Benson is going to be a unifying force, mm-hmm. or she should be for Republicans. You know, here's the reality. Lloyd, you know, we've had 8 years of economic slide. We've had 8 years of educational slide. We've had a darkness ascending over Michigan. And, you know, folks of Michigan, I think they want to turn the page. You know, many parts of the country, the races are nationalized regarding how people feel about Trump. But Republicans will win here in the state of Michigan if we keep the issues local. Focus on what's been going on the past 8 years in Michigan, how we've fallen behind. You know, as I was telling someone the other day, you know, no one in Indiana or Ohio ever, no one ever talks about their second home in Indiana or Ohio, right? And the point is, we have such a beautiful state that people want to be here, and yet we're losing more kids to other states than any other state other than West Virginia. You know, we are 48th in fourth grade reading. We've been passed by Louisiana, Alabama, and Mississippi, and our job creation record is in the pits. So if Republicans focus on those bread and butter issues and bread and butter, you know, the things that are that people are seeing in their homes, in their neighborhoods, in their communities, we're going to win in November.
0: It feels like the Democrats are splintered, and Abdul El-Sayed and Haley Stevens really could not be any different under, according to what Chuck Schumer says, is a big tent for the Democratic Party. Do you see that Republicans have that same issue? I mean, Perry Johnson has leveled some attacks against John James that, you know, it might have some ramifications with the base.
3: I don't think so. Look, what's going on with Haley Stevens and Abdul El-Sayed, I mean, there are ethnic and some religious cleavages, separations, some splits, and that's never good for a party, right? And the whole debate over AIPAC, non-AIPAC, and some of the things he said about her being incompetent, and then Governor Whitmer and Haley Stevens attacking him, you know, saying that he has a issue with women. None of those issues are going on in the Republican governor's race. You know, we're going to rally around John James, and we're going to be unified in changing the dynamic of the last 8 years. Or I'm certainly going to work to make that happen, because like I said, Chris, if we make this race about what is going on here in Michigan, what has been going on here in Michigan, and Jocelyn Benson's non-solutions, non-answers for the future, Republicans are going to win.
1: What message do you believe, Mike, that your candidacy brought to this race?
3: You know, Lloyd, I was proud to say that I was a son of the working class, and I tried to get folks more focused on working class issues, you know, talking about, you know, utility bills, talking about the cost of food, talking about the cost of health care. You know, oftentimes people, and it's really a hangover from the past, people don't always view Republicans as solvers of bread and butter kitchen table issues, but we really are. And I think I injected that. I made that first and foremost in my race, and out talking with regular folks, and also like in my ads and in the debate, I tried to keep things focused on the people where I grew up on the west side, Detroit and Redford, where I went to school. You know, my old man was a carpenter maintenance guy for Detroit Public Schools. And, you know, in my neighborhood, which was all foundry workers and UAW workers working at, you know, at the McGraw stamping plant for Chrysler or Ford Foundry, you know, those were the people, not only people doing those jobs, but their children, you know, grew up and were white collar. And I was trying to reflect the stresses that so many blue collar workers and white collar workers are feeling here in Michigan, and try and keep Michigan Republicans focused on addressing them. And I'm certainly going to be chirping in John James's ear about the importance of doing that all the way through Election Day, and then when he becomes governor in January.
0: Mike Cox, we appreciate your time tonight. Thank you. We'll talk again very soon. We appreciate your time.
3: All right. You take care, fellas.
1: See you, Mike.
0: Yeah, you do the same. Meanwhile, we'll take a break. Coming up on the other side, we'll get you caught up on some numbers. Jocelyn Benson in some news tonight. She will win that Democratic primary. She will be on the November ballot representing Democrats for governor here in the state of Michigan. Take a break. More next on WJR.
4: Hey there, WJR listeners. Chris Alberta here at Principium. 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
0: All right, we've got another race to call. We go to the big board with Mike Parson.
9: And Captain Michael Bouchard will be the Republican nominee for U.S. House District 10. He just clinched it over Justin Kirk, 74% to 17%. And, of course, that is John James's current seat, which he is vacating to run for governor. John James currently up 51% to 36% over Perry Johnson. As you've been hearing us report, Jocelyn Benson, she has clinched the Democrat nomination for governor. The big race everybody's watching, Abdul El-Sayed, is up 52% over Haley Stevens, 45%. She's making it close. We are getting first numbers here in Haley Stevens' current congressional seat. State legislature Jeremy Moss, he's up 49% over Aisha Faruqi. And Sri Tanadar, he is facing a primary challenge in House District 13. Donovan McKinney is beating Sri Tanadar, the incumbent, 66 to 34. Getting our first numbers in for the Wayne County Public Transportation Millage, the yeas are up 83% over the nays at 17%. Detroit Community Schools operating millage is up 84% yes, 16% no. And the Oakland County School Ride Regional Enhancement Millage tied at 50-50 right now.
0: All right. Wow. Thank you, Mike. Meanwhile, I want to bring in John Engler, of course, the former governor here in the state of Michigan. Governor, good evening. It's good to have you.
10: Well, it's great to be with you.
0: What do you make? I want to ask you about the Republican race first, the race between John James and Perry Johnson. What has been your reaction to this race thus far?
10: Well, I think it's been a good race for Perry Johnson's consultants. They've made a lot of money, but I think John James is going to prevail tonight, and I think he's going to have a tremendous opportunity come November. I think it's going to be a strong ticket and a sharp contrast the way it's shaping up. It's going to be a race really to see who can pick up the Duggan Democrats in Michigan, because you've got a very large segment of the Democratic Party. Mike Duggan represents them, I think, very effectively. They're pretty patriotic Americans. They believe in law enforcement, support the military, aren't hostile to Israel, and they've been thrown out of the Democratic Party, and they've got to make a choice. Are they going to send a message to the, I would say, the very progressive? I don't, you know, they have a debate whether they're called socialists or not, progressives, but they're pretty crazy on some of the policies. And I think it's interesting that Duggan Democrats are up for grabs, in my view. And there's no reason for them to stick with the folks that are treating them the way they're being treated. So for John James, for Mike Rogers, tremendous opportunity, it seems to me, this fall when we get into this campaign and start talking about the issues that matter to people in Michigan.
1: Governor, how has running for governor changed since your campaigns? I mean, when you talk about social media and the national endorsements and outside spending.
10: You just nailed it. Social media. We didn't have it. We hardly had the internet when I started, if we think about it, because I run my first race in 1990 for governor. So that's a long time ago. That's 36 years now. I think that's the big change. The other is the collapse of the news media. I mean, there's almost no coverage of these races now. I'm really glad you're doing a show tonight, but you know, you think about, we don't have any debates scheduled for these candidates. And, you know, there was talk, I heard all the talk, we're going to get these debates scheduled, we're going to be ready to go. None of these candidates have any schedules that are made for August and September. There needs to be a debate for the House, for the governor's office and for the United States Senate in August. Then there needs to be one in early September, right around Labor Day before early voting. Two debates for both of these races that are unprecedented. We haven't had an open Senate and open governor's race in Michigan in modern political history. We've never had both seats open. And yet there's almost no coverage. The television stations are making millions.
1: Yes.
10: And they're not setting this time aside and getting these debates arranged. It's an embarrassment.
0: Well, we appreciate the insights. I would agree, more coverage on these issues, I think, is incredibly valuable.
3: Some coverage would be a start.
0: Yeah, well, fair enough, Governor. I mean, who does that benefit? It benefits the people of Michigan. It benefits them seeing and hearing the policy decisions.
1: Yes, and making an informed decision.
0: Of our potential leaders, exactly.
10: Yep.
0: Governor John Engler, appreciate your time as always. Thank you. We will talk again very soon.
10: Well, sure. Let's talk about the campaign next time.
0: Let's do it. Absolutely. Meanwhile, I want to bring in John Peerich. He's a retired elections attorney, because one of the things that we had talked about leading up to tonight was the election monitors that we were going to see from the federal level. And John, what are they doing here in the state of Michigan tonight in these three communities, Detroit, Lansing, and East Lansing?
6: I think they're doing what poll watchers typically do, and that's just watching the process itself, making sure that the procedures that are outlined in the election code are honored. And kudos to our clerks. They do a phenomenal job. Here we are, what is it, almost 10 o'clock at night, or 9:45 at night, and we've already gotten a total of about, I've got the totals of funding. We've got about 317,000 votes already counted. Mm-hmm. It's pretty remarkable, about 22% of the votes already counted in that quick a period of time. So what they're doing, though, is just watching. The process is pretty straightforward and pretty simple.
1: What circumstances would justify a recount or a formal legal challenge, John, and what circumstances wouldn't?
6: Well, recounts only occur when the race is incredibly, incredibly close. Over my history, the reality would be that a lot of people, when they lose by 1,000 votes, think, well, let's have a recount because it's that close. But the reality is that the numbers and percentage have to be much, much closer to see if there's absolutely any error in the tabulations. And quite honestly, the errors have been very, very minor and insignificant from the election night until certification themselves.
0: And again, I think the important thing that you mentioned was that they're not doing anything out of the ordinary. These are what poll watchers do. We see this in every election.
6: No, I've been a precinct worker, and I've actually switched sides in the sense that I want to see, you know, the innards of the process, how it works, having worked in this field for over 50 years. And the reality is it's a well-oiled machine. It's as close to perfection as any system that's ever existed anywhere in this world, and or especially in this country. It is a very remarkable process that we have in our state elections and our federal elections.
1: Do we get a lot of misinformation, though, sometimes, and where it makes people think that we don't have safe elections?
6: We have incredibly safe elections. As I say, I've been doing this for over 50 years. I've watched it from top to bottom. Again, kudos to the clerks. They do a phenomenal job in terms of training the election workers, supervising the process, and making sure that every I is dotted and every T is crossed. That's what the certification process does, too. It reviews the election night results and makes sure that everything is oiled. And they do a phenomenal job, absolutely phenomenal, under excruciatingly difficult circumstances. Because, you know, most poll workers showed up this morning between 5 and 5:30 in the morning, and you don't finish until you're completed in regard to your tally in your individual precinct. So they do an amazing job.
0: And many of those clerks have a fast drip coffee IV in right now. John Peerich, thank you so much. We appreciate the time and insight. We'll talk soon.
6: Great talking to you.
0: Yep, you got it. We'll take a break. On the other side, political consultant Mario Moro, Ruth Johnson, the former Secretary of State here in the state of Michigan. It's next.
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0: many of these races are too close to call at this point, Lloyd.
1: Yes, sir.
0: But we've got a man on the job keeping an eye on all of these numbers, crunching the numbers. He's like the guy in The Hangover with all the numbers floating around in his face. It's the man, the myth, Mike Parsons. Where are we at, sir?
2: Just call me a beautiful mind here.
1: There we go.
0: Yeah.
2: So we do have another race that is called here, Jeremy Moss. He is going to be the Democrat nominee for U.S. House District 11. That's Haley Stevens' House District. He will face off against Ethan Baker, the Republican mayor of Troy, in November. Of course, Jocelyn Benson, she has been named the Democrat gubernatorial nominee over Chris Swanson. On the Republican side, John James is still up on Perry Johnson, 51% to 36%. On the Senate side, Abdul El Sayed still hanging on to a 52 to 45% lead over Haley Stevens for the Democrat nomination for Gary Peters' soon-to-be vacant Senate seat. Michael Bouchard, he's been declared the winner of the Republican nomination for U.S. House District 10. Sri Thanadar, it looks like he is behind Donovan McKinney in U.S. House District 13. Sri Thanadar, of course, is the incumbent, looking to be primaried by Donovan McKinney. McKinney is up 64 to 36. And when it comes to the ballot proposals, the Wayne County Public Transportation Millage, the yays are up 83 to 17%. The Detroit Community School Operating Millage, 84 to 16%. And the Oakland County Schools Regional Enhancement Millage, that is tied at 50-50.
0: All right, Mike, thank you. Appreciate that. I do want to make mention of this, obviously not in the state of Michigan, but Cori Bush was an initial member of the squad.
1: Of the squad? Oh, yeah.
0: Trying to get her job back. She was trying to get her job back, right? Trying to get back into the game. But Representative Wesley Bell holds on in Missouri, and the socialist challenger in Cori Bush will not win that race. Just worth mentioning, as we've seen kind of the snowball effect all across the country for the DSA, mm-hmm. that's one where it gets knocked down. Abdul El Sayed, not a member of the DSA, holds a lot of the same ideologies
1: yes.
0: as some of these socialists that are winning primaries across the country. Mm-hmm. He's still leading at this point.
1: Well, it's an exciting race. A lot of money poured into this race, and the gap is closing, Chris. It was a larger gap at the beginning, but it's closing.
0: Yeah, it is closing. And again, we're 22% of that vote in at this point, still with, what, an 8-point lead, I believe we're at. So, yes, there was a big tranche of Haley Stevens votes that came in that last one.
1: Yes.
0: So we're continuing to watch that as well. The other part, too, is you talk about the money. The money is a major factor in these races, in particular in that Democratic U.S. Senate race.
1: Yes.
0: You're talking over $50 million of outside money that has come into this race. One of the things that Abdul El Sayed has tried to make a mountain out of is PAC spending. And AIPAC has become at the center of a lot
1: yes.
0: of this. I guess my perspective is I don't really know why now. He's trying to draw the parallel that Haley Stevens is taking AIPAC money, which means she's pro-Israel, which means she's anti-Palestinian, or she's anti-Middle Eastern. And that's part of the political game.
1: Sure.
0: But this PAC money has been flowing into elections for a very long time.
1: Forever. This is nothing new.
0: But what he's doing is he's tying that directly into the United States' relationship with Israel.
1: Yeah. And especially at this time,
0: Well, at a time right now when, you know, even Israel just today struck Gaza.
1: Yes.
0: As this Board of Peace had struck this potential deal with Hamas.
1: Mm-hmm.
0: Meanwhile, you've got the ongoing conflict in Iran. So, again, trying to put all these pieces together, we were watching, I think it was CNN or it was Fox News, and they were had a chyron up of CNN where somebody said, on Abdul El Sayed. Well, that's great. Are you going to be more focused on the West Bank or West Detroit?
1: West side of Detroit, yes.
0: And that's, I think,
1: right.
0: a fair question
1: that is
0: people
1: very fair,
0: are going to ask.
1: Especially here.
0: It's fair to have a national foreign policy if you're running for U.S. Senate. But at the same time, people on the west side of Detroit are going, well, hang on a second. Gas is $4 a gallon, $4.50 a gallon.
1: Well, my groceries are high. What the heck? I can get some child care. I mean, all of that.
0: And to be fair, I think that's where Haley Stevens has actually done a better job, is appealing to more Michigan voters, while Abdul Al-Sayed has taken a more nationalist, globalist view of where the United States should be standing. Two very contrasting views, obviously, thus far, with 22% of the vote in. It's benefited Abdul El-Sayed more than Haley Stevens.
1: Yeah.
0: Meanwhile, Ruth Johnson, of course, the state senator and former Secretary

0: pressures, you think?
1: Well, probably both. So as of yesterday, over 1 million people had absentee ballots already returned to local clerks. So that's an increase of about, well, I'd say 200,000 absentee ballots more than we saw returned at the same time in 2022, which is, you know, the gubernatorial primary. It's much different in the presidential, about double usually. So we should see over 2 million votes cast. That's been the last four primary elections here in Michigan, which translates to a turnout of about, oh, say, 25 to 30% of our adult population. And, you know, one of our biggest problems with the Secretary of State is right now, today, we have 104.6% of the adult population registered to vote. So I always thought 100% was, you know, when you go over 100%, that's a problem. And when I was Secretary of State, we devoted a lot of manpower, and people worked really hard, and we were able to take one out of six people off because they had people had died or moved or they were non-citizens. But we had it at about 99%. It's 104.6%. That's never good to have that many people that can vote in our state. So she wants to be governor, and she doesn't have the same philosophy that I do, which is that we want to make sure that no one's disenfranchised by someone voting that should not. And, of course, we have way different rules and laws and
2: sure.
1: things now where you don't have to even come in and register. We don't have to see the person even once before they vote, before we used to have to see a warm body, so to speak.
3: Does it make your heart happy, though, that so many people are participating in a primary?
1: Oh, yes. I mean, it's probably half of what will participate in the general, but anytime we get people that actually care and will come out to vote or take the time to look into it and vote, it's a good thing for our state and country.
0: What should officials do tonight to kind of maintain confidence when close races can't be called immediately?
1: Yeah, and they just need to, you know, just take a little snooze and not worry about that. You don't want races called before it's time, before they get all the information. And even if they're called tonight or tomorrow, if they're close at all, they have to go through a canvas. They are not done with the canvas for 10 days to 2 weeks in the counties and then at the state, too. So it's, I've seen things overturned during the canvas.
0: Wow.
1: So
0: yeah.
1: People should never, you know, we've had people that have tied where they've had to flip a coin when I was county clerk. So one should not think, even if it is, we're told on the media that so-and-so won, if it's really close, I've seen things overturned in a canvas.
3: Mm. Ruth Johnson, it's great to hear your voice. Thank you for taking some time with us tonight. We'll talk again very soon.
1: I hope so. Thanks so much. Really appreciate it.
3: Yeah, you got it. That's former Secretary of State and current State Senator Ruth Johnson.
0: It's good to get her perspective.
3: Sure.
0: You know.
3: Also coming up after the top of the hour, headlines, Fox News, will get you updated on that. Michael Bouchard Jr. will join us. He wins that primary in the 10th district, being vacated by John James. He will join us.
2: Yes.
3: From the party. That's pretty good.
2: Hey, man, get him going. Yes.
3: That's exactly right. Obviously a big night for his campaign after a lot of work done to try to retain Republican control of that district for Republicans and certainly the state of Michigan. And how is Donald Trump going to fare on his endorsements? Obviously, John James is an endorsement up in Saginaw County. He had made an endorsement as well up in the Flint area. I believe that candidate is still falling behind a little bit in that race. We'll get you updated on that and a whole bunch of these other races coming up on our primary coverage here tonight on WJR.
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3: Watching the numbers, I'm Lee Silicera, Fox News. They're tallying the votes in Michigan, where progressive Abdul Al-Sayed is hoping to defeat Congresswoman Haley Stevens in the Democratic Senate primary.
4: They're trying to prove that not only can progressive candidates win in places like New York City and districts in Colorado and other districts around the country, but they can win a statewide primary, a statewide open primary in a state that President Trump won a couple of years ago.
3: Fox's Rich Edson in Detroit. The winner of tonight's contest will face Republican Mike Rogers in November. Elsewhere in Michigan, Congresswoman Rashida Tlaib, a member of the so-called squad, has fended off a primary challenger. In Missouri, one-time squad member Cori Bush has lost in her bid to re-enter Congress. She was defeated by Congressman Wesley Bell. The Los Angeles County Sheriff's Department says they arrested a man Sunday armed with a gun and ammunition who appeared to be scoping out President Trump's golf course outside Los Angeles, where he's delivering a speech tonight at a fundraiser. Janine John Tanley faces several felony charges, including robbery out of the city of Downey.
5: Agents observed Tanley walking through the golf course grounds, taking photos and videos, appearing to monitor security planning activities. They also found him with an illegally modified AR platform rifle, a couple of radio signal devices, a 1911 body armor, high-capacity mags, hollow-point ammo, and multiple notebooks containing, quote, concerning statements.
3: Fox's Kevin Cork. Tanley pled not guilty to all the charges and was ordered to stay away from the golf course and to not possess weapons. His bail was set at $250 million. Last year, a man was convicted of trying to assassinate President Trump at his Florida golf course. The Wall Street Journal reporting the FAA is investigating an air traffic safety incident involving a military helicopter carrying President Trump. 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
6: Slow-moving front taking its time to clear us, coming in from the west, and looks like increasing clouds here late week. Increasing storm chances for Thursday and Friday. Heaviest rain likely on Friday. 62 degrees are low for tonight. Increasing clouds for Wednesday, 85. Showers, thundershowers Thursday, 82. I'm meteorologist Scott Laurier, more at the Weather Channel on 760 WJR, where Michigan comes to talk.
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10: 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Has the dust settled on the primaries? We'll find out together. And Caitlin Buss will be here from the Detroit News and so much more. You should be here too. Noon to 2, WJR.
1: Election night, the primary on 760 WJR with Chris Renwick and Lloyd Jackson bringing you the vote tallies for every race all night long. From WJR Election Central, here are Chris and Lloyd.
11: All right, welcome back. We've seen a number of races called. Jocelyn yes. Benson will represent the Democrats in November in her race for governor. And Michael Bouchard Jr.,
12: yes,
11: will also represent Republicans on the November ballot. He wins the primary for Republicans in the 10th district.
12: So John James's old
11: John James's old district. Mm-hmm. And Michael Bouchard Jr. joins us tonight. Congratulations, first of all. I have to imagine it's a culmination of a lot of work put into this campaign.
13: Chris Lloyd, I'm really honored to be with you, and thank you so much. Yeah, you know what? This has been a journey. It's been a lot of work, but we're halfway there. The real challenge is to win this seat, and the team's been working really hard. So we're going to enjoy tonight, but tomorrow we're getting back to work.
12: I know you call this victory a vote for a mission rather than just a candidate, and you brought this primary home pretty decisively. But, you know, we know that primary battles can leave some bruised knees sometime. How do you bring your opponent's supporters into the fold starting tomorrow so that everybody's on the same page in November?
13: You know, we want a big tent. We were running because we believe in this country. We believe in American ideals. And so do the people who ran against me in this primary. They ran hard races, and I know all of them personally. I wish them the best. But at the end of the day, I think that we have the right message, and I think they're going to come aboard. I hope they do. And we need to hold this scene. They know that as well.
11: Is there something that you maybe started out thinking when this campaign started that how you would like to see the folks of the 10th represented, that maybe as you went around the district talking to people that you thought, oh, you know what, that's a good perspective. Have you veered course just a tad on any particular issue because of the constituents' concerns or voicing their opinions on how things should be done?
14: There's one complaint.
13: I would say that, you know, I got into this race because Americans want to be able to protect their families. They want lower costs. They want to be able to live the life in the American dream. And it's only been exemplified by the people I've met on the trail. Everyone who I've talked to has a lot of worries about socialism that's sweeping through the countries and some of the high prices that we've been seeing for the last 4 years. And so a lot of the conversation has been on the plans that Republicans are already delivering, and then how I'm going to bring that home to deliver real results for this district.
12: And you know, Captain, the 10th district is home to, you know, heavy hitting and industrial anchors. You got Selfridge there. You got TACOM. What are you prepared to do in Congress to protect and expand those facilities so that they remain like the backbone of our local economy?
13: Yeah, well, so that is a great question, because Selfridge is the lifeblood of this district. I mean, it does so much for this district, but it's also a national security interest. It is a strategic interest for this country. It protects the entire country. So with the new F-15EX fighter mission that's coming, the expanded runways, it's going to do a lot for the community, for the jobs that are here, and then the defense manufacturers that live in this district. I think we can do a lot more to bring new companies in, a lot of different drone companies. We can expand what the auto manufacturers do into a lot of the defense industries. And I think with my experience in the military, one thing that I did was some procurement. So I've seen a lot of those sticky points where there's not a lot of success, but that this district is in a prime position to have success if they have the right person advocating for it.
11: John James leading against Perry Johnson at this point, just 21% of that vote in. How important, as somebody on the down ballot, do you see up at the top of the ticket? How is all of this looking from your perspective?
13: Well, so I think anybody who says that they're going to fix all the problems in their one job is they need to be local, state, and federal aligned to deliver results. So I know John is in a great spot right now, but he also needs to win in November, because we can't have another 8 years of Democrats like we had under Whitmer. We've lost more jobs to other states. They're not going to China. They're going to Indiana and Ohio because Michigan's an unfriendly business environment right now. So we need real leadership to come back. And that's why I'm excited John is doing so well and excited to see him deliver results in November.
11: Michael Bouchard Jr., we appreciate you. Congratulations.
12: Congrats.
11: Yeah, congratulations. And as you mentioned, it's half the battle over. onward to November. We appreciate your time. Thank you.
13: No, thank you guys so much. It's an honor to be with you.
11: Yeah. Good stuff.
12: Yes.
11: Yep, certainly. Coming up on the other side, we'll get you caught up on some of the numbers that we're seeing. Things are changing. Leads are narrowing in some cases. We'll talk about that. Andy Levin, Rusty Hills. It's next on WJR.
14: What if every pedestrian you saw while driving was your mom?
15: Hi, sweetie.
14: You'd probably be more careful to stop well before crosswalks and always yield to pedestrians.
15: Thanks, honey.
14: You tell your mom to use sidewalks and pay attention to traffic.
15: Will do.
14: Every pedestrian is special to someone. So play it safe. We're on this road together. 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

0: Sport, Mike Parsons are following the numbers closely. Where are we at?
1: Yes, and speaking of closely, the Senate race for the Democrat nomination remains close. Abdul El-Sayed maintains a 51-45% lead over Haley Stevens. Jocelyn Benson has been called as the Democrat nominee for governor. On the Republican side, John James maintains a 50% lead over Perry Johnson's 36%. We just heard from Michael Bouchard. He's clinched the nomination on the Republican side for John James's soon-to-be former district, the 10th district. On the Republican side, on the Democrat side, Christina Hines leads Erica Chung 45-34%. Haley Stevens's soon-to-be former House District 11, Jeremy Moss, has clinched the nomination on the Democrat side. He will face off against Republican Mayor of Troy, Ethan Baker. Donovan McKinney has a 60% lead over incumbent Sri Tanadar in District 13. When it comes to the ballot proposals, the Wayne County Public Transportation Millage, the yeas are up 83-17%. The Detroit Community School Operating Millage, the yeses are at 84% to the noes at 16%. The Oakland County School Regional Enhancement Millage, that's 50-50. And Rashida Tlaib, she holds off a primary challenge to be the nominee for the 12th congressional district on the Democrat side. She's the incumbent. Bill Huizenga, he is the incumbent in the 4th congressional district. He's clinched the Republican nomination, as has Jack Bergman in the 1st congressional district.
0: Interesting. Thanks, Mike. The other thing, too, just looking at the Tri-County metro area.
2: Okay.
0: Abdul El-Sayed has a plus 20.9% lead in Macomb County over Haley Stevens.
2: Mm-hmm.
0: In Wayne County, Haley Stevens leads by 1.5%. And in Oakland County, it's just over 2%.
2: Mm.
0: Some fascinating breakdowns.
2: Fascinating. And especially just in
0: where
2: Wayne
0: they're
2: County.
0: At in some of these early numbers.
2: Yeah, especially in Wayne County. And I'm sure in the city of Detroit, you know, she's pretty popular in the city of Detroit, especially among African-American women in the city.
0: Interesting. Yes. Let's bring in Andy Levin, the former Democratic congressman. Andy, good to have you tonight. What's your perspective on that race?
3: On the Senate race?
0: Yeah.
3: I think that it's looking very strong for Abdul El-Sayed. I mean, he's up by 6 points with almost 30% of the votes counted. He's doing, you know, like the what you all are saying about the three Metro Detroit counties. It's, as you know, it depends so much on what part of the counties are counted.
0: Certainly.
3: And so far, and the numbers don't come in evenly. I think a lot of people are expressing surprise about how well Abdul is doing in Macomb County. It's no surprise to me. You know, people talk about Michigan as a swing state, and certainly Macomb County has, you know, since the term Reagan Democrats was coined, right? It's been a famous swing place. But let's talk about swings, you guys. Did you like the swing when you were kids? The point of a swing, if it just sat in the middle, nobody would get on. The point of it is it goes way up to the back and way up to the front. And Michigan swings like that, right? The Democratic Party, not the Democrat Party. The actual name is the Democratic Party, and I hope you all would use the name. Nominated George Wallace for president in 1972, and then Jesse Jackson in Michigan in 1988, and Bernie Sanders in 2016, right? The Democratic Party in Michigan and the whole state really swings, and I think you're seeing that tonight. All of the progressive candidates are doing very well. Will Lawrence in the 7th Congressional District, Donovan McKinney in the 13th, as well as Abdul El-Sayed. They're all out to early leads. And I think that's because the Democratic voters, but really the American people, have just had it with all the money in politics, all the control of corporate money and special interests. And they just want people who are going to tell it like it is, be honest, be brave, be authentic. and actually maybe change things in Washington. And I think that's likely what the message of tonight's going to be coming out of our state.
2: And so you're basically saying the Democratic voters, they're just rejecting this establishment politics, and they just want candidates who speak more directly to economic frustration.
3: Exactly, exactly. I mean, they're like, my life stinks. I can barely breathe. You know, I'm living paycheck to paycheck. And look, Democratic Party, you say your policies are better and blah, blah, blah. Like you've been for raising the minimum wage forever. It's still 720 or whatever it is now. You haven't gotten it done, you know, and healthcare is too expensive, rent or my mortgage. And, you know, I can't afford to have a baby if I'm young or to get married or to buy a house. I mean, the American people are really looking for a party that's going to, like, put money in their pocket, as El Sayed has said. But really, I mean, brass tacks, make my life a lot better. And that's what I think the more progressive candidates are promising, and that's why I think they're doing well.
0: Well, I can't confirm it is expensive to raise kids. That is a fact, Andy Levin.
3: Dude, I've got four of them. Yeah, I'm telling you.
0: Appreciate your time tonight. Thank you. We'll talk soon.
3: All right, take care, you guys.
0: Yeah, you do the same. Want to bring in Rusty Hills, the lecturer of public policy at the Gerald R. Ford School of Public Policy at the University of Michigan. Rusty, it's good to have you aboard tonight. What do you make on the Republican side of things? We've talked a little bit about the division on the Democrat side. Is it as prominent for Republicans here in Michigan?
4: I do think it hasn't gotten half as much press. And by the way, great to be with you. Tough act to follow. Andy did a good job tonight. And you guys are doing really well, too.
0: Thanks.
4: It hasn't gotten as much press as this fight between Haley Stevens and Abdul El Sayed, but I do think there are going to be a lot of patching up that needs to be done. I hope they have a lot of food at the spread tomorrow at the Republican Unity Breakfast, because there's going to be a lot of makeup that needs to happen. Because, look, there's a lot of headwinds that the Republicans have at the top of the ticket. I mean, Trump's polling numbers are down. I mean, this is not, you know, I'm not breaking any news tonight on WJR. He's in the mid-30s. Gas prices are high. The war in Iran is unpopular. So there's a lot of headwinds that Republicans are running against. And on top of that, I know you guys know this, but if you look at the enthusiasm, Democratic voters tend to be much more enthusiastic about wanting to cast a ballot this coming November versus the Republicans. And as the party composition has changed, you know, under Trump, Republicans have become much more blue collar. Democrats become much more college educated. That means Democratic voters have a much higher propensity to vote in these off year elections. So with all those things combined, it is absolutely critical that if John James wins this thing, he is able to get all the Perry Johnson voters, the Mike Cox voters, Eric Nesbitt, Tom Leonard, all these people back. And even then, even if he gets them all, they still need to reach out to independent voters if they're going to be able to defeat Jocelyn Benson come November.
2: And on the Democratic side, I mean, are we witnessing, Rusty, a lasting shift toward progressivism or a reaction to this particular political moment?
4: You know, that's a great question. And I think we won't probably have the answer to that, Lloyd, until November, right? Because Abdul El Sayed may very well win tonight. I mean, This is going to be a real test between the passion of the progressives versus the money and the endorsements for the establishment. But even if he does win, that just gets him through the primary. Now we're really, this is the main event, right? To beat Mike Rogers.
2: Right.
4: And I've said this before, people underestimate Mike Rogers. I mean, this guy came within 18,000 votes of winning against Slotkin. And I just read a story today on Politico, you know, that she, you know, is like, to checking out whether or not to run for president. So, mm-hmm. I mean, he ran a very good race and came within so close of winning. He is going to be a formidable candidate. No primary. He's fully backed by the Republican Party, plenty of money behind him. So he will not be any pushover. And the Democrats will also have to mend fences at their unity breakfast tomorrow. And that's not going to be an easy task either to get everybody back on the same page.
0: And is Abdul El Sayed able to court those moderate liberals or moderate Democrats or all the way over to those independents?
2: Independents, right.
0: Certainly something that we're going to continue to watch. Rusty Hills, we appreciate you as always. Thank you.
4: Always. Great to talk to you guys.
2: See you, Rusty.
0: You got it. You do the same. We'll get you caught up on the numbers. John Selleck, Bernie Porn, it's next on WJR.
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0: All right, let's get a quick update on the numbers. Mike Parsons following things for us. Where are we at?
1: All right, Chris. Well, the big race that everybody is watching, who will take on Mike Rogers for Senate in November, the Democrat primary race right now. Not much movement. Abdul El-Sayed still up 51-45% over Haley Stevens. Jocelyn Benson will be the Democrat nominee for governor come November, and she awaits the Republican race between John James and Perry Johnson. John James up over Perry Johnson right now, 50-36. Michael Bouchard, Captain Michael Bouchard Jr., he will vie for John James's soon-to-be open congressional seat in the U.S. District 10 on the Republican side. He's clinched that nomination. He awaits the winner of Christina Hines and Eric Chung on the Democrat side. In Haley Stevens, soon-to-be former congressional seat, Jeremy Moss, he has clinched the Democrat nomination there. Donovan McKinney, he is up 60-40% over incumbent Sri Tanadar in House District 13. And when it comes to the ballot proposals, the Oakland County school millage still too close to call at 50-50. The Detroit Community School operating millage, the yeses are up 82% to 18%. And the Wayne County Public Transportation millage, the yeses are at 80. The noes are at 20% right now.
0: All right. Thank you, Michael. Appreciate it. Let's bring in John Selleck, the CEO of Harbor Strategic Public Relations. John, good evening to you. Lots happening at this point, and we're closely following the U.S. Senate primary on the Democratic side of things. Are you surprised with how things are shaping up at this point? We knew kind of it was going to be tight leading into today. Over the weekend, it seems like things kind of shifted. But are you surprised at where things are at now?
2: I'm not. I think we have a long way to go because traditionally Wayne County takes a long time to bring its votes in. And, you know, I've been following the New York Times live tracker tonight. And, you know, right now they have it tied on their list, 230,000 votes to 230,000 votes. So 48-48, a little closer than we may have expected. But like when you look at the grid of the state, the areas that each is winning in, they do track with what we saw in the polling, that Abdul El-Sayed doing a lot better with wealthier, college-educated kind of counties, the coastal Michigan counties, the college counties, Kalamazoo, Ingham, Washtenaw, places like that where he did well in polling. He's winning those right now. Haley Stevens holding in there and winning her home base of Oakland County by a couple points, but probably not enough to pull this thing off. But we're gonna be up kind of late on this one, I think, for now.
0: All right, hold on for me 1 second, John.
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0: We do have a little bit of news. John Selleck on the line. A number of outlets have called John James the winner of the race for the primary
4: for
0: the GOP in November. Things seem to be tracking his way throughout the day, throughout the night, and now a number of outlets have made that call. Thoughts?
2: Well, number one, apparently money doesn't buy an election. On the U.S. Senate, Dem side, we saw AIPAC spend an ungodly amount of money and is probably going to lose by the end of the night. Here we saw Perry Johnson spend his own personal wealth. You can say that's transparent. And he's lost, and he's going to lose by a pretty good chunk. You start to wonder for a while whether, all the commentary and all the campaigning right up to the end, if the Perry Johnson campaign knew it wasn't going to make it.
0: Yeah. John Selleck, we appreciate you as always. Thank you for your time tonight. We know you're busy. We're going to let you go pivot. We're going to go to John James's campaign party. Candace Miller is there. Candace, good evening to you. It's good to have you.
5: Thank you.
0: What's the atmosphere like there?
5: Pretty darn strong right here. I mean, obviously AP has called this race, so we're just waiting for John to come out.
0: It looks like Fox has called it as well. NBC yeah. looks like they're those same numbers are tracking yeah. in that direction
5: Mears,
0: as well.
5: Mears has called it. Yeah, they're all calling it.
0: Yeah,
5: now,
0: was so. It was it? Did you see this coming throughout the day today?
5: Oh yeah, you could see it. I mean, it really has always been this way. I think. I mean, everybody kept saying Perry Johnson was getting close, but I never really felt that. My personal opinion, I never really felt that. He ran a very expensive campaign, that's for sure. But I mean, I just think John is, John had it going down here, and he's going to be a great governor. I am very, very high on John James.
4: John,
5: this guy has just got fantastic credentials.
4: And Candace, John got the support of President Trump, and how does he get the voters though who support President Trump but don't automatically vote Republican down the ballot?
5: I think what he needs to do here now is just get his message out about the differences between him and Jocelyn Benson. I mean, really, that's what the campaign is going to be about. Everybody says it's going to be about Trump. It's not really going to be about Trump. This race is for Michigan, and it's going to be about these two candidates, and they have very, very different ideas about where to lead the state. And you see this U.S. News and World Report that's got Michigan down in the cellar on so many different issues here. I mean, we're number one in things we should not be number one in. We've got a long way to go. This state has to get turned around. Jocelyn Benson, nice woman, but she's not going to turn this state around. It's going to be more of the same. We just can't have that anymore. Our kids are leaving, for goodness sakes.
0: Just curious to get your perspective. We've had some different thoughts on this. John Engler says there isn't much of a divide in the Republican Party. Just talked to Rusty Hills a couple of minutes ago. He says it's maybe an underrated storyline that hasn't necessarily been covered, that there is going to need to be some patchwork done. What's your perspective on coalescing around John James here?
5: Oh, I don't think there's a divide. I really don't. I really don't. I think everyone, we're going to have a unity luncheon tomorrow. I mean, I expect everybody to come right into the fold here, and we're all going to get going and get at it. So, no, I don't think there's a divide. I mean, we had a nasty campaign.
4: Yeah. Because
5: Perry Johnson has a ton of money, and he was obviously willing to spend whatever he wanted to spend. But, in the end, obviously, John has won very comfortably here. So the voters have spoken here. This is a Republican nominee, and obviously they've picked Jocelyn Benson on the other side, and they are two very different candidates. So the people of Michigan are going to have to decide which way they want to go here.
4: Is Macomb County, does it remain the place where statewide candidates have to prove that they can connect with the working class voter?
5: I believe that's the case. I mean, I think I know Macomb County pretty darn well. Now, we have a bit of change of what it used to be many decades ago, but I think it still is certainly a bellwether, as you say, a swing county. And, Macomb County is going to be very pivotal. But we'll see. I mean, I feel very good about John's chances in Macomb against Jocelyn Benson. Very good.
0: If there is somebody that knows Macomb County,
4: Candace
0: Miller is at the top of that list. We appreciate you. It's good to hear from you. We'll talk soon.
5: All right. Thanks, gentlemen.
0: Yeah, you got it. That's Candace Miller. But that's certainly some big news as John Jim wins that primary over Perry Johnson. Number of outlets making that decision tonight.
4: Well, it just goes to show you, it's not always about the loot.
0: It's about the loot
4: but
0: if you've
4: always
0: got the right message.
4: Well, that's why I say it's not always about the loot.
0: Right.
4: It's got to be a combination.
0: I mean, you can't have a good gin and tonic without the tonic.
4: That's right. Exactly.
0: It's got to be an equal mix.
4: It's got to be an equal mix.
0: Yeah,
4: yes,
0: certainly.
4: Sir.
0: All right, we'll take a break, get you caught up on these numbers. Bernie Porn, the pollster at Epic MRA, joins us. Dennis Darnoy as well. It's coming up on WJR.
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3: It's election night in America, the primary on WJR. 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
0: All right, welcome back. I want to bring in Mike Parsons again. He's following the numbers for us tonight. The big news was John James just called as the winner of that race against Perry Johnson. That obviously sent the seismometer off the charts there.
1: Yeah, so we know who will be on the ballot, who our choices for governor will be come November. On the Democrat side, Jocelyn Benson, she will take on Republican John James. Both of those races have been called. A number of other races have been called, including John James's soon-to-be former congressional seat. Captain Michael Bouchard, he is coming away with the Republican nomination there. Of course, the big race everybody is watching, Abdul El Sayed versus Haley Stevens for the Democrat Senate nomination. Abdul Sayed is up 50% to 47%, so Haley Stevens is narrowing that down. And in Haley Stevens' former House District, Jeremy Moss, the state legislature, late Slater, he has won the nomination for the Democrat side there. Sri Tanadar has pulled ahead of Donovan McKinney in the 13th district. Sri Tanadar facing the primary challenge from Donovan McKinney. He is up 54 to 46% after being down for most of the night.
0: Interesting. Sri Tanadar up 7.6%. Again, interesting, though, because Abdul El Sayed and Donovan McKinney have been tied at the hip.
4: Mm-hmm.
0: And it's just something to watch, especially out in Wayne County, as those numbers start to develop.
4: Right.
0: Not making casting any aspersions yet.
4: No.
0: But just those numbers are coming in, and they're changing. Haley Stevens gaining ground in that race as well. Bernie Porn is the partner and president of Epic MRA. He just released a big poll yesterday on these races. Bernie, are things kind of tracking the way that you had seen?
10: Although at this juncture... El Sayed is not in the kind of lead that some of the other polls that were done for the primary election indicated. The poll that said he was going to be up by 15%. While he is leading in some areas like Washtenaw County and even Macomb County, Stevens is doing 63% with 22% in Wayne County, and I think she's picking up steam and making it closer. And if, in fact, it may well be a close election night between the two of them.
4: I know John James has won the Republican gubernatorial side for governor. What does the numbers tell us about the power of President Trump's endorsement?
10: Well, his numbers among Republicans are still pretty strong, although his job rating numbers we just finished in our poll are 63% to 33% negative among Republicans. 72% have a gave him a positive job rating, 26% negative. Now, that is a weakening of support among Republicans, but among Republican primary voters, I think his numbers are probably much higher, and more of your MAGA types of voters have a higher contribution to a Republican primary election. And so it is not surprising that John James won with President Trump's endorsement. And it's also surprising because at one point I think that he was angry at John James for giving up the congressional seat.
4: Right.
10: And he was kind of hinting toward, well, I think he actually did urge Perry Johnson to get into the race. But then he ended up switching and endorsing John James, I assume, because they probably looked at the polling numbers. Endorsement of and support of President Trump, I think, was kind of sealed the deal for John James.
0: Bernie Porn, we appreciate your insight as always. Thanks for being flexible with us as more information is coming in. We appreciate it. We'll talk again very soon.
10: Take care. Thank you.
0: Yes, of course. Dennis Darnoy, I want to bring Dennis in. He's the founder of Dennis R Consulting. And Dennis, we've seen so many things play out. Abdul El-Sayed gets to this big lead early on, but as those votes come in, Haley Stevens is closing the gap.
11: Oh, yeah, she definitely is. And, you know, as we're looking, there are generally nine counties in Democratic primaries that account for 70% of the vote. And, you know, it's Wayne, Oakland, Macomb, Washtenaw, Kent, Genesee, Ingham, Kalamazoo, and Saginaw. And so as we start to see more of those numbers come in, you know, the early El-Sayed lead is starting to, you know, dissipate a little bit. Now, again, I mean, he has some big leads in some of those counties, whereas Haley has smaller leads in some of those counties. So, you know, she'll need to continue to grow a lead if she's going to overtake them. But, you know, it's fascinating to see how quickly some of these numbers are changing.
4: A lot of absentee, a lot of early voting. If these turnout patterns repeat November, Dennis, which party do you think should be more concerned?
11: Well, I mean, I think one of the things that we're seeing is it looks like, you know, Democratic turnout will be, you know, roughly 1.4, 1.5 million, where Republican overall turnout will be about 930,000. You know, we had Republicans had a contested race for governor, Democrats less so. Democrats had a contested Senate race. We didn't. Republicans didn't have one at all. So the fact that Democrats are probably going to, you know, end up 55% of the overall primary vote and Republicans 45%, I think just indicates what we've seen all along, and that's Republicans really need to fire up their base and need to become more enthusiastic, or Democrats already seem to be there.
0: So it's going to be John James for governor on the Republican side, Anthony Ferlini for the Secretary of State, Doug Lloyd for the Attorney General. He's the Eaton County Prosecutor, and Mike Rogers running for Senate. That seems like that is one of the stronger Republican tickets that we've had here in the state for quite some time.
11: It is a very strong ticket. And I think, you know, when you look at who some of the expected opposition is going to be, there's going to be a very clear delineation between the Republican candidate and the Democrat candidate for those offices. You know, and so Republicans, again, and, you know, no, everyone calls for unity the day after, and that's not going to happen. You know, you don't lose a game and then all of a sudden be like, yeah, I'm for the other team. But the sooner that Republicans can get behind their candidates for November, the sooner that they can start working for one another. And honestly, the sooner that they can start raising money for these races to be competitive, they will find themselves with a very strong slate of candidates and be in a pretty good position heading into November.
4: How much did endorsements matter compared to just campaign organization and the big money on this advertising?
11: Yeah, I mean, so obviously in the governor's race, getting the president's endorsement is a very big deal. And so when these numbers are completely in, you know, it'll be interesting to see and compare the numbers that John James was able to receive and compare them to previous gubernatorial candidates, as well as John's previous runs in primaries for statewide office. But now, I mean, you know, it's all about really organization and the ability to fundraise. There really isn't in a general election a major endorsement that's going to swing nonpartisans, right? You know, you have your partisans on both sides behind you, but now it's sort of that middle, those independents that vote more for individual than party, that you're going to have to go after. And again, that's organization, that's get out the vote, that's having the money and the resources to be able to target those individuals, message those individuals, and really kind of track, you know, where they are on the issues, and then tailor your message to them. So again, right now, organization and money is going to be the key for success in November.
0: Dennis Darnoy, great insight. We appreciate you as always. Thank you. We'll talk soon.
11: Have a great night. Thank
0: yeah,
11: you.
0: Too. Yeah, you do the same. Al Sayed's lead shrinking just a little bit more, 37% in, up 3.2%. It's just tightening.
4: It's tightening
0: just
4: up.
0: Slightly tightening. And John James winning the gubernatorial race for the GOP primary. Interesting.
4: We kind of expected, though, that the Senate race would probably be a little.
0: It just felt like there was a change over the weekend. It felt like there was a shift in towards El Sayed's way. But again, 38% in, just over 3%. That number is closing. We'll take a break. More coming up as we continue our primary coverage here on WJR.
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0: Well, I think he, you know, I will say, Lloyd, I'll take a step first. I will say it's not only bringing supporters of Perry Johnson. I believe they will come around. I believe John's going to do what he needs to do to build the right coalitions and bring them into the fold. But I think he needs to look into the camera tonight and look at all the Democrats and say, if you are a Democrat and you are not a socialist, we have a home for you on our campaign.
1: That's the message from Tom Leonard for John James in trying to build the coalition as quickly as possible. Don't even wait till the unity breakfast tomorrow morning to get everybody on board. And as John James has won his primary race over Perry Johnson, it's a relatively strong ticket for Republicans, one that we haven't quite seen for the GOP in quite some time. Nolan Finley is the editorial page editor for the Detroit News and joins us tonight. Nolan, it's good to have you back. Your thoughts on how things have materialized over the course of the night?
2: Well, it looks like as expected, although I've got my eye on that Senate race. Mm-hmm. The polls suggested coming into this that it was going to be a easy win for Abdul El-Sayed, and I'm looking at the screen now. It's 38% and just about 3 percentage points separate them. So I think this is going to be a closer night than people thought.
3: Did you think voters selected candidates prepared to govern or candidates best able to win in a partisan primary?
2: Well, I mean, it is a partisan primary, and I think they, you know, people voted as they traditionally line up in these things. Obviously, Democratic Party is becoming more and more dominated by progressives and hard progressives, and you're seeing that play out in the Senate race for sure, and in a couple of the congressional district races, you're seeing that play out. It looks like William Lawrence, the DSA member, is got a pretty comfortable lead in the 7th district, and if I saw it right, is Donovan McKinney leading Sri Thanadar?
1: He is down.
3: He's down now. That's flipped.
1: Thanadar's up 7.5%.
2: Okay. So that race is then turned to about where you would expect it. But it looks like it's a good night for progressives or socialists or whatever you choose to call them.
1: I'm curious to get your perspective. Let's play the what-if game. What if Abdul El-Sayed loses? What does that speak about the movement? What if he wins? What does it tell you about the movement?
2: Well, if he loses, I mean, it tells you that if Haley Stevens pulls this off, I mean, that competence trumps charisma in a race like this. And yeah, a lot of money was spent on her behalf, but I mean, she seems to me to be more representative of Michigan than Abdul El-Sayed is. I mean, she's very hardworking, very modest. You know, he's a braggart. He's arrogant. You know, he's out there predicting already he's going to beat Mike Rogers by 7%. You know, that's not the kind of candidates Michigan generally warms to.
3: What does the John James win tonight tell us about whether the Michigan GOP has become fully aligned with President Trump?
2: Well, I mean, I think it has been fully aligned with President Trump. And both of these candidates, both Johnson and James, neither one of them could say a bad thing about Donald Trump. So it wasn't like you had an anti-Trump candidate in this race. And John James clearly benefited from the president's endorsement. How that hurts him or helps him in the general election is going to be the big question, because there will be a lot of people going to the polls this time to vote against Donald Trump and the people they perceive to represent Donald Trump.
1: Nolan Finley, always great insight. Thank you for your time. We appreciate you as always. We'll talk soon.
2: Thank you.
1: Yeah, you got it. Let's bring in Mike Bishop, the former congressman here in the state of Michigan. Mike, it's good to talk with you tonight. I'm interested to get your perspective on the Jocelyn Benson-John James matchup. Both of those races have been called. What do you make of what that is going to look like?
4: Well, first of all, good to talk to you as well. I think this is going to be a classic matchup. You've got strong candidates, and I think this is going to come down to which candidate can unify their party. And step up with a unified message. And I, you know, the defining story tonight, I think, is unity versus uncertainty. The Michigan Republicans held a competitive primary, and they chose a credible nominee in John James. And, you know, now they're going to have to coalesce around a common agenda. Whereas I think the Democrats, by contrast, used for example, marquee Senate race tonight to begin a much larger struggle over the identity of and the direction of the party. And that's the part that I think Jocelyn Bentz is going to have to deal with in her gubernatorial race.
3: Do you think, Mike, that John James has the ability to attract independents in the ticket-splitting Democrats in November?

0: couple of minutes. We'll talk soon.
1: Thank you. Have a great night.
0: Yeah, you do the same. Meanwhile, before we wrap things up, want to make sure we hit you one more time, get the latest numbers here. Mike Parsons following that for us tonight.
2: Yeah, Chris. Well, we know that Jocelyn Benson and John James will be facing each other to become the next governor of Michigan come November. They both clinched their nominations. Abdul El-Sayed still up 50% to 40% over Haley Stevens. Captain Michael Bouchard, he has clinched the Republican nomination for John James's current congressional seat. That's District 10. Haley Stevens' current congressional seat, that's up as well. Jeremy Moss will be the Democrat nominee for that. Sri Tanadar, he was trailing most of the night to Donovan McKinney. Looked like he was going to be challenged in the primary, but he is up 54% to 46%. The Wayne County Public Transportation millage right now, the yeses are at 80%. Detroit Community Schools operating millage, the yeses in that one are at 82%. And the noes are pulling out ahead in the Oakland County Schools regional enhancement millage, 51 to 49%.
0: Interesting.
3: A lot going on and still a lot more happening. We don't have all of the numbers yet. You know, we're still looking at the El-Sayed and Haley Stevens race. That's probably not going to be called too much later this evening, but we'll have all that information in the morning because we're just going to go and take a nap, aren't we?
0: We're going to go take a quick nap. We'll take a quick nap. We'll get ourselves together.
3: Yeah.
0: You know, will I shower tonight? Probably not. But that's Lloyd's problem, not our listeners' problem.
3: Yes, it will be my problem.
0: I do want to just correct one thing, because I think we got an update on this. 40% has been counted in the Democratic U.S. Senate race. Abdul El-Sayed up 3 there. So okay. That one is, again, coming down 49.6%, leading Haley Stevens 46.6%. Again, still a long way to go in that race. Yeah. There's still 60% outstanding votes. But when you look at some of the important areas and where ballots have been counted, you're talking about a lot of the areas around Metro Detroit.
3: Mm-hmm.
0: Much of kind of the south southern portion of Michigan up into Grand Rapids, a lot of those have been counted there. Hold on. Say that again, Laura. Another jump. Okay, 41% of votes counted, 49.5% to 46.8%.
3: Okay.
0: So now we're under that 3%.
3: Yes.
0: As well in the lead in that race. So we'll continue to watch these votes. We'll be with you tomorrow morning, JR Morning, 6 to 9.
3: Give you all the results.
0: So everybody, take a quick nap. Hop on with us at 6 a.m., and we'll bring you all the very latest. Want to send a thank you, Abby Pelkey, Laura Hessen, Mike Parsons, Chris Renwick, Lloyd Jackson. That's going to do it for us. We'll see you in the morning.
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2: Counting in Michigan. I'm Lisa Lacerra, Fox News. It's a tough battle between progressive Abdul Al-Sayed and Congresswoman Haley Stevens in the Democratic Senate primary.
3: This has been focused on Al-Sayed. He wants Medicare for all. He wants to get rid of ICE. He has been very focused on Israel and critical of AIPAC spending to try to boost his opponent's candidacy. That's Congresswoman Haley Stevens, who has basically said, by talking like that, everyone in America understands you want to blame all your problems on Jewish Americans.
2: Fox's Rich Edson in Detroit. The winner tonight faces Republican Mike Rogers in November. Al-Sayed, not part of the Democratic Socialists of America, but he does embrace some of their ideas. Earlier today, Senate Democratic leader Chuck Schumer said there's room in the party for everyone.
4: We are a big tent party, and being a big tent party is a strength, not a weakness.
2: Schumer endorsed Haley Stevens. In Missouri, Congresswoman Wesley Bell has won a rematch in the Democratic primary against former Congresswoman Cori Bush. And voters rejected a pair of ballot measures that would have eliminated the state income tax and made it harder to pass citizen-led amendments. A man carrying a gun and ammunition arrested at President Trump's California golf course.
5: Federal agents say Janine John Talley is facing charges after he was spotted suspiciously walking the grounds at Trump National Golf Course in Rancho Palos Verdes, California. The 38-year-old was busted Sunday, days ahead of President Trump's planned visit to the course for a fundraiser. Investigators say Talley had a loaded pistol and a 16-round magazine. They add he was taking pictures at the golf course in an apparent effort to monitor security activities ahead of the president's arrival.
2: Fox's Tom Graham, the FAA investigating an air traffic safety incident involving a military helicopter carrying President Trump. That's according to the Wall Street Journal. 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
2: Ohio Congressman Max Miller has asked the House Ethics Committee to investigate abuse allegations against him.
18: Ohio Rep. Republican Max Miller posting on X that he's filed paperwork for the House Ethics Committee to formally investigate him amid calls for Miller, who's up for re-election, to step down over domestic violence and abuse allegations by his ex-wife, Emily Moreno, the daughter of Ohio Republican Senator Bernie Moreno, who on Monday called Miller unfit for office. The allegations in a bitter divorce and child custody battle that Miller's denied. The Ethics Committee also noting that the fact that it's investigating the allegations doesn't indicate that any violation has occurred. Jeff Manasso, Fox News.
2: The DOJ's fraud division targeting the misuse of Medicaid funds in the home health care sector.
19: Today, the Justice Department, together with federal health officials and state law enforcement, they unveiled the expansion of the Northeast Health Care Fraud Strike Force. This is targeting the explosion of home health care services being paid for by taxpayers. In Pennsylvania, billing for home health care shot up from $120 million in 2018 to $2 billion in 2020. Now, 5 years later, it's at $8 billion a year. Here's U.S. Attorney David Metcalf.
3: This is not the reflection of supply and demand.
10: It is a reflection of the systematic exploitation of a vulnerable program by fraudsters.
19: Included today, Medicaid fraud charges against 19 people who the DOJ says would bill as if they were providing care while they were on vacation.
2: Fox's Alexandria Hoff. Centers for Medicare and Medicaid Services Administrator Dr. Mehmet Oz claimed fraud in the healthcare sector ballooned during the pandemic and vowed to continue rooting out bad actors exploiting Medicaid. Foundations funded and co-founded by Leonardo DiCaprio and Jeff Bezos have launched a project that will commit $200 million to revive 100 of Earth's most threatened species. I'm Lisa Lacerra. This is Fox News.
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12: Increasing storm chances for the late week forecast towards Thursday and Friday, but a dry midweek forecast for a 62 our low tonight. Sunshine tomorrow, 85. Increasing clouds Wednesday night and thundershowers Thursday, Friday. High temps in the low 80s. I'm meteorologist Scott Laurie Moore at the Weather Channel on 760 WJR, where Michigan comes to talk.
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14: He's here. He's here. Now, broadcasting from the underground command post, deep in the bowels of a hidden bunker, somewhere under the brick and steel of a nondescript building, we've once again made contact with our leader, Mark Levin.
16: Get more information about this this guy out in L.A. who was arrested. I will pass it on to you, and we will stay on top of it. We only have about 54 minutes left in the program, but we'll stay on top of it. If and when we get results in some of these elections, including in Michigan, we will also pass that on to you. We're not going to let any news slip through here. We never do, and we won't. In a world that is increasingly turning against Israel, the Holy Land, I'm proud to stand with Pastors John and Matt Hagee and Hagee Ministries. For decades, Hagee Ministries has stood with the people of Israel through prayer, compassion, and action. One of the incredible organizations they support helps bring children from some of the poorest and most difficult places in the world to Israel for life-saving surgery. Listen to this story. Little Sabrina, who was born in Zanzibar, had a life-threatening heart defect, and doctors there could offer her no hope. So she was brought to Israel for surgery. And today, Sabrina is alive, she's healthy, and she on her own. She's a mother herself. And this is what Hagee Ministries does, and they do even much more than that, as a matter of fact. And they bring people in need to people who can care for them, who have the skill to do that. And they bring them into Israel. And very, very important. But all of this is expensive, and it all takes time, and this is where we come in, you know. This is where we come in. So there are still children who need someone to stand in the gap for them. 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So Tom Selleck was talking about a time when he was with President Reagan when he was president. And Reagan also liked to play golf, by the way, and he said to be pretty good at it. And Selleck talks about how competitive Reagan was. And, you know, Trump and Reagan have a lot in common. They have a lot not in common, but they have a lot in common as well. But check this out. Go.
20: I knew the Reagans. I'm happy to say both of them. And that makes a difference. But as a president, he's probably my favorite. Are you talking about the incident I had with him golfing?
21: Anything about why you said Ronald Reagan's your favorite?
20: Well,
21: the audience would like to hear it.
20: After his second term, I'm a terrible golfer. I have this theory that I throw right and bat left, but I couldn't afford left-handed golf clubs, so that's why I'm a terrible golfer, but that's another story. Basically, I was golfing at the invitation of the president at a golf club, a private club, and for the second nine holes, he was in my golf cart. And with the Secret Service behind us in another golf cart. And he was a real good athlete, and he was so competitive. He would be out of the cart before I could stop it. And I thought, I'm going to break the president's leg. But there was a quiet moment, probably when I was looking for my ball or something. And he said, you know, Tom, I resigned. This is a private club. And he said, you know, I resigned from this club in the early 50s. And I said, you did? Mr. President, why did you do that? And he said, because they wouldn't take Jews. And in the 1950s, he was getting no political points or anything else from doing something like that on principle. He did it because it was right. And very, very typical of the president, he didn't want to make it too heavy, so he lightened it up with, but then I got an invitation from the Jewish club across town, and they made me a member, so everything was okay. I always remember that.
16: I'm a big Tom Selleck fan. And there was a show, I can't remember the name, damn it, my wife would know. But the family was the Reagan family, and it was a fairly conservative and a very compelling and intriguing police show that they used to have, and it was getting very solid ratings, and all of a sudden it was canceled. Blue Bloods, that's it. What a great show. What a great show. They canceled it, really for no reason, I would argue. Yesterday, I wanted to get into this a little bit. We'll get into it now. RFK's appearance on CNN, RFK Jr. You know, I've become a fan of this man. No, he doesn't know that. I don't know him. I've seen him maybe once or twice in passing. But in many ways, I'm a fan of him. And here he is on CNN yesterday. RFK Jr., Cut 24 with Dana Bash. Go.
22: You are the HHS secretary, and you are talking about things that lead to vaccine hesitancy in this country. and it is something that causes problems for people when there is not anything.
0: Let me ask you something. Do you see your job as ending vaccine hesitancy, or do you see your job as telling the truth to the American people?
22: I see my job as telling the truth, and the truth is that there is study after study after study. It's one of the most studied things out there in science.
0: You're repeating
22: and
0: it like a parrot. You're repeating
22: so are
0: it
22: you.
0: Like a parrot.
22: So
0: I've actually read the science.
22: I'm not debating this with you.
0: Of course you are.
22: No, because I'm not debating.
0: All you know how to do is repeat things that people told you and say, trust the experts. That's what you did during COVID. Now we know that Anthony Fauci, who was the expert, was lying about everything, about masks, about social distancing, about natural immunity, about the transmission from the vaccine, about the source of COVID. He was lying, and you were punishing people for not trusting the experts. And now you're rolling out the experts again.
22: Yes.
0: To talk about something that you have no personal knowledge of.
22: Okay, well, guess what? That is my job, to talk to people.
0: Your job is to
22: tell
0: the truth
22: to talk?
0: To the American
22: yes,
0: public.
22: Yes, and my job and is to get as much information as I can.
0: And what we were doing,
22: in COVID and still with regard to these vaccines is getting the best information, the best science that we can, and putting it out there. And sir, what you are doing is causing information to be out there that is not accurate.
0: Who was lying to you?
16: Cut 25, go.
0: Then Dana, the other thing that I would say is that we need to protect our constitutional rights. That is the primary obligation
22: of our
0: country.
22: What does that mean?
0: Well, during COVID, we completely dismantled our constitutional rights. We began censoring people in violation of the First Amendment.
22: But you're saying what not to do. I'm asking what to do. But I want to talk about...
0: Well, that's something to do. That is the number one priority. We protect the Constitution. The Constitution was written...
22: Forgive me, but you're talking about rights, and I'm asking about a potential public health crisis that is coming. But I do want to
0: and one of the mistakes we made in the last time was suppressing those rights so people weren't being heard. The doctors who were saying you're doing it wrong were being marginalized and vilified.
16: Yeah. And by the way, we had some of those doctors on this program, and these were not kooks. These were doctors from Rockefeller College, Oxford, Stanford, Yale. I mean, top doctors in their field. And I'm not talking about not taking vaccines. I mean, there's a polio vaccine. There's all kinds of vaccines that I would take, have taken, gave our kids, and would take. That's not the point. We're talking about this vaccine. And we're also talking about this virus. Go ahead.
22: And I really want to move on, but...
0: Yeah,
22: you were saying you were
0: on, because
22: yes,
0: you
22: I
0: were
22: do.
0: Part of the problem.
22: No, I wasn't part of the problem.
0: Yeah, there was absolute press malpractice. You weren't allowing your
22: Mr.
0: job,
22: Secretary,
0: your job is a fierce skepticism toward authority, and
22: yes,
0: you weren't doing that. You were
22: I am.
0: Beating
22: my
0: up
22: job
0: on people
22: is also,
0: who were dissenting.
22: No, okay. Are you gonna? You want to sit here and attack me, or do you want to have conversations
0: well, you're sitting
22: about
0: here
22: public
0: and attacking
22: health?
0: Me.
22: I'm not attacking you. I'm asking questions about how to
0: and
22: prevent
0: let me
22: the next
0: ask the question, and I'll tell you.
22: That's what I'm trying to do.
16: That was as good as it gets from RFK Jr. Don't you think, Rich? It is good, and not because it's drama, but because he's saying, sometimes you got to question authority. Now, we question authority here as to the source of this virus. And I didn't just make things up. We had the number one retired, but still active in other areas, science editor of the New York Times. He was that for decades. And he wrote this long piece, and he had to write it in a different publication because the New York Times wasn't taking it. And I read it beginning to end, probably twice, because there's certain words and things I didn't understand, but I became rather fluent in it. And all I did is bring him on Life, Liberty, and Levin on Fox, and we discussed it at length. And he said, look, I can't tell you with 100% certainty, but I can tell you that virtually all the evidence leads towards the lab, not towards bats, and then the virus jumping from bats to human beings. And then he talked about how the Wuhan lab was funded, about this nonprofit organization, I think it was in Boston, that was responsible for it and funded it with a lot of money. And the so-called bat woman, the woman who worked in the lab, the Chinese citizen, and these viruses that she was developing, and that it was odd that the communist Chinese would not allow us to go in there and really research this. If they had nothing to hide, they'd show it to us. And he was troubled by the fact that Fauci was dismissing it, and that the letter that was written by the so-called scientific community really wasn't written by the scientific community, but by the organization. And it wasn't unanimous. But you wouldn't know it. And so we discussed all of that, you may recall, America. And I was attacked as a kook. And I'm not an ideologue on non-vaxxing and so forth and so on. That had nothing to do with it for me. But there were serious questions. And then when we were in Florida, my wife, my mother-in-law, and I, and America's great governor, DeSantis, I forget the name of the drug or whatever the treatment was that he was using down there in Florida, because of what his surgeon general said and what their research showed them, it really did have a prophylactic effect on me. And my mother-in-law, what was it? How do you pronounce it again? Monoclonal antibody. That's what it was. You're right. You know, Rich, you deserve a raise. Tell them to give you a raise over there at Westwood One. So anyway, that's what he did. And I think it was two shots, and you waited there for 30 minutes, and you left. It had a very positive effect on me and members of my family, my mother-in-law and my wife. I don't believe anybody else was with us of the family, but nonetheless. But that was dismissed. That was dismissed. And now we know, and Fauci's run away from it, the six-foot rule. There was no reason for the six-foot rule. The masking, again, he ran away from that too. He said, I didn't order that. I didn't do the six-foot rule. I didn't close the schools. I didn't. He did all these things. And so what Kennedy is saying, you may not like him, you may not know everything he's saying, but that's not the point. He's saying you ought to be skeptical about this. Now, there's no reason to be skeptical about a vaccine against polio or a vaccine against a number of diseases and illnesses. Some people are. But that's not where my head is. But when it comes to something like this, when it comes to the source and the diminution of, real diminution of civil liberties and so forth and so on, yeah, we have a right to know a little bit more. In fact, we have a right to know a lot more. And we had a right to know a lot more back then. I'll be right back.
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0: Let's see. It's impossible to know what's going on. We have 1.4% of the vote in, which means nothing. But Abdul El Sayed is 58.8%. Hallie Stevens. Listen to her. She sounds like an idiot, too, to be perfectly honest. Not as sinister and evil like this Sayed, but like a moron. She is 38.7%, and somebody named Mallory McMurrow has 5.5. So it's way too early to know. But they seem to think that this El Sayed is going to be the victor. Now, that means that Mike Rogers has to win. That Mike Rogers has to win. We're going to have a huge problem in this country. I think we already have a huge problem in this country. This is the tip of the iceberg. They're going to have one candidate, more candidates. You might recall we played the head of CARE, the founder and executive director of CARE, about a year and a half ago, making the point that they're going to have candidates all over the country, that they want to have a significant presence in Congress, that they want judges and Supreme Court justices. So this is underway. This is heavily funded by the enemy overseas. All this is going on in front of us, and quite frankly, the ruling class is doing next to nothing about it. I'm just being honest with you. We'll be right back.
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1: All right, let's take some calls. Let's go to Tom, Indianapolis, Indiana, one of my favorite towns, actually. The great WFDM. Tom, how are you?
3: Mr. Levin, thank you for taking my call, sir. I appreciate it.
1: You bet.
3: You're great. That's why they call you the great one.
1: Thank you.
3: I don't understand Thune. I think he's a rhino, but that's a whole other topic and a whole other story. But if these communists are starting to win and win these primaries, they're not going to stop at Schumer, Bernie, all of these guys. They're going to go after them just as much as they're going after the regular Democrat. Why doesn't Thune go to these guys and say, look, do you think it's going to stop with you? You're crazy. Vote for the Save America Act, because you're going to go down anyway.
1: Well, why would they vote for that? Because they're going to go down anyway. They're not going to believe they're going to go down anyway. Schumer's not going to say, yeah, I'm going to go down anyway, so I'll vote with you guys. I don't see that happening.
3: He's trying to figure out a way
1: now,
3: to get
1: through. If Schumer did do that, he would definitely go down.
3: That's true. Yeah. I mean, the only way we could stop it is at the polls, and I'm doing my best. I mean, I'm getting out there on social media and just real quick, and I know you're busy, but I got a friend of mine. I'm originally from New Jersey.
1: Yeah.
3: And I got a friend of mine. I'm originally from New Jersey, and a friend posted the other day in Patterson, there's a sign that says, "Welcome to Little Palestine."
1: I know. It's awful. Yeah.
3: And I'm like, this is insane. This is just, I'm scared.
1: We now have no-go areas, just like they have outside of Paris, the Paris suburbs. If you go into these areas now, and you're Christian or Jewish, and you want to exercise your freedom of speech on your faith and that sort of thing, maybe if you're Christian, you want to proselytize if you want, you're taking your life into your own hands. If you're walking down the street and you're wearing a kippah or Star of David, if you're walking down the street and you're an Orthodox Jew dressed as such and have the beard and the hat and so forth, it's very, very dangerous here in the United States of America. Very dangerous. So there's places where Jews and Christians cannot go. And I mean this in all seriousness, where they cannot go if they want to be safe. And we're allowing this to happen. The politicians of both parties are basically ignoring it. Republicans might talk about it, but they're not doing a hell of a lot about it because they're not sure what to do about it. They ought to sit down. They ought to bring the smartest among them, the smartest from the think tanks, the smartest conservative legal groups, sit down with DOJ, DHS, all of them, for a weekend, a long weekend. Maybe they ought to have it in Paterson, New Jersey, or Dearborn, Michigan, or one of those places, tongue-in-cheek. But nonetheless, and work it through and see what can be done. Because if nothing's done, something will be done, and that is by the Marxist Islamist. They will continue to grow at warp speed, like it's happening right now. All right, Tom, thanks for your excellent call. I appreciate it. Let us go to Ken Thompson, Pennsylvania, the great Sirius XM satellite. How are you?
4: Hey, Mark. Great honor to speak to you.
1: Thanks, Ken.
4: We're contemporaries. In 1980, I threw my first vote for Ronald Reagan.
1: Beautiful.
4: And in 1983, I raised my hand and I went into the Air Force, and I was found myself in Western Europe, Belgium, Sicily, in ground launch cruise missiles with the Air Force, with a ground launch missile called the Tomahawk missile, and it's used today everywhere. And I say that because I raised my hand, and I swore to my Lord that I would protect this country from domestic and foreign enemies. I never thought we would be in this situation, my friend, and you've seen it too. 40 years, and this is what we got, and our children come home, and they're brainwashed from the college. It's disgusting to me. Anyway, my call is, why can we not have a constitutional amendment, very simply, to outlaw Sharia? And I have a friend that's a Muslim. I want
1: but before we run out of time, let me address this. Number one, I don't think 2/3 of the House and the Senate will vote for that, let alone 3/4 of the state legislatures or a state convention. The other form of amending a constitution, we don't have enough states yet. Convention of States, something Mark Meckler and I and others have been pushing very, very hard over the years. But I'm just pointing out that a constitutional amendment is not so simple to get. That's why in recent years we haven't had many, even if we were of the mind to do it. But I don't think we need a constitutional amendment. I think statutes can handle it. And I think, like I was saying to the prior caller, the smartest minds in the Republican Party, along with some of the think tanks and some of these conservative legal groups, I'm not running one anymore, but I know Landmark and America First Legal and Judicial Watch and all the other great ones that are out there, can get together and get together with the Office of Legal Counsel, which is the brain trust of justice, and I don't know what the brain trust is at DHS, and figure this out. And time is running out. Thank you for your call. I appreciate it, brother, very much. Cheryl Los Alamitos, California, the great KRLA, is that correct?
5: That is correct. I'm here with my mom, and she's a Holocaust survivor, and we've spoken to you before because we
1: remember.
5: Love you.
1: Thank you.
5: So I just want to, you're just amazing. You're a mensch, and I want to first thank God for watching over President Trump, that he's safe, because we're here in California. And in terms of midterms, one thing I wanted to say is if after listening to every wonderful thing that Secretary Kennedy said, that's the reason why everybody should not be voting for Becerra. He was the HHS secretary under Biden,
1: right,
5: who pushed all of that garbage that Secretary Kennedy was mentioning. And he has no policies, and he was the one who hid the auto pen the entire time that, you know, Biden was in office.
1: Yeah, but you know what? It's in a state like California, which is just so disastrous now, a guy like him could squeak through. But we're going to have Steve Hilton on a couple of times. We're going to try and fight this.
5: God, because, you know, and when you mentioned about what's going on with socialism and all of that, and the gentleman who mentioned about the schools, Common Core, 1619 Project, critical race theory, that's what's being taught to all of our students. So
1: you're
5: when
1: right.
5: you, you're so amazing when you get out there and on your Life, Liberty, and Levin and all the shows that you commentate on and your own show, and you explain the difference between socialism and communism and that we're a constitutional republic. But half the students, if you ask them, what does that even mean, or the first line of the preamble or the Constitution, they don't know, because unlike when we grew up, and that's the biggest mistake parents are making, it's not the same education system. It is totally changed, and the same with the media. If we wouldn't be listening to your show, if we wouldn't be listening to a lot of shows on Fox, and a lot of people don't. They turn on regular TV that's not even cable, and they're hearing the cheerleading section for the Democrat Party. And that's part of the problem. And the biggest thing is that I know here in California, 44% of the registered voters are Democrats. 25% of the registered voters are Republicans. So in order for Steve or any good Republican to win and get us out of this one-party nightmare, you have to make sure that every single Republican shows up and that there are some people out there who don't want socialism, who don't want radical Islamism, who don't hate
1: Christians. Well, we're going to find out,
5: Cheryl.
1: We're going to find out soon enough. We're going to find out.
5: Absolutely.
1: All right, I got to go, but Cheryl, God bless you, my friend, and my best to your beautiful, wonderful mother. You two are just great. Just great. I absolutely remember you both very, very well. We'll be right back.
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14: 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And if you're anything like all of my clients, you were worried that it might not be enough to supplement your retirement, especially if the markets have a downturn. 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
16: I'm Ann Thomas. Congratulations to the 2026 Women Who Lead class. 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

0: boat in, and we don't know where that's coming from. And Abdul Al-Sayed is at 59.8%. Haley Stevens is at 36.7%. So remember, these primaries are very attractive to the most kooky of the kook, you know, brigades out there. And I can assure you that the imams in Dearbornistan, Michigan, and in other parts of Michigan are getting their vote out 95, 98%. I can assure you that that's taking place. Well, in a lot of other parts of Michigan, the Democrats are, hey, honey, what, Mildred? Come on, Frank. Shouldn't we vote? Nah, come on. Doesn't matter anyway, does it? Doesn't matter anyway, honey. Oh, all right, forget it. Okay. I can hear those Democrats now, can't you, Mr. Producer? Yeah, we have Republicans like that, too. It's problematic. And that's how a very radical, extremist minority in terms of number, that's how they're able to get where they've been going lately. This is important. I'm going to try and slip it in. I don't think I can in time. Democrats plan to boycott Senate Judiciary Subcommittee hearing on the Muslim Brotherhood. You got that? Democrats on the Senate Judiciary Committee plan to boycott the hearing on the Muslim Brotherhood. The Muslim Brotherhood, which is an international terrorist organization, which should be treated as such in the United States, but it is backed by Turkey. It is backed by Qatar. So for some reason, we don't treat it as a terrorist organization throughout the country. Tell me, why is that? What the hell's going on? We salute our armed forces, police officers, firefighters, emergency personnel, ICE. We love ICE. Our truckers, the men and women in Ukraine, the men and women in Israel, the men and women in Iran, and you, the men and women of the United States. God bless you. See you tomorrow. Same place, same time. Have a wonderful evening.
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10: I'm Sue Guzman, Fox News. Five states holding primaries on Tuesday. In Michigan, Trump-backed Representative John James has won Michigan's GOP primary for governor, besting millionaire businessman Perry Johnson. The state Secretary of State, Jocelyn Benson, capturing the Democratic nomination in the race to succeed term-limited Gretchen Whitmer. In Michigan, two Democrats are vying for their party's nomination for U.S. Senate. This race, it's closely watched. Pitt's more moderate Democrat, Haley Stevens.

0: evidence against progressive Abdul al-Sayed. A California man is under arrest after being found at Trump National Golf Club in California.
1: Federal agents say Janine John Talley is facing charges after he was spotted suspiciously walking the grounds at Trump National Golf Course in Rancho Palos Verdes, California. The 38-year-old was busted Sunday, days ahead of President Trump's planned visit to the course for a fundraiser. Investigators say Talley had a loaded pistol and a 16-round magazine. They add he was taking pictures at the golf course in an apparent effort to monitor security activities ahead of the president's arrival. Tom Graham, Fox News.
0: President Trump telling Fox News this evening, quote, "We're having very good discussions with Iran." This is the U.S. military strikes remain on hold. Tehran's been in talks to reopen the Strait of Hormuz, as we hear from Fox's Peter Ducey.
2: It feels like we're about a million miles away from that memorandum of understanding earlier in the summer where the Iranians would agree not to develop a nuke down the line. Because now the Secretary of State says the peace talks aren't even about that.
3: The denuclearization of Iran is the ultimate deal. I think the immediate deal, the one that you see a lot of focus on, is the Straits.
2: Iran's foreign ministry spokesman adds to this confusion by stating, "We are not currently holding negotiations with the United States."
0: And that's Fox's Peter Ducey. 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
5: Front on approach coming our way for midweek and increasing cloud cover for tomorrow. Increasing storm chances late in the week for Thursday and Friday. 62 degrees our low tonight. Sunshine Wednesday, 85. And showers possible for Thursday, Friday with temperatures in the low 80s. Weekend forecast mid-80s Saturday and Sunday. I'm meteorologist Scott Laurie Moore at the Weather Channel on 760 WJR, where Michigan comes to talk.
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0: From the heart of our nation's capital, Washington, D.C., backed by the trusted voices of Team Fox. A clear, fresh voice cutting through the noise to tell the truth. It's the Guy Benson Show. Filling in for Guy Benson, here's Rich Zeoli.
1: It is great to be with you on primary day, and we're all watching and waiting to see if the commies are successful and thus defeat the Democrat establishment once and for all as the parasite overtakes the host. Will this be the end of the Democrat National Committee as we know it? As the DSA fully takes over, we'll find out in just a matter of hours. In the meantime, a big announcement out of Philadelphia today, where the Department of Justice charged 19 defendants in an alleged $4 million Medicare and Medicaid fraud. It's amazing to me because we're told this can never happen, right? It's like illegal voting. Like it's not possible. It can't happen. It never happens. We were told that people can't defraud these systems, that they're bulletproof. Well, the Justice Department announced today it's expanding its Northeast Healthcare Fraud Strike Force. That's a cool name. Northeast Healthcare Fraud Strike Force to Philadelphia as federal and state authorities target alleged Medicare and Medicaid fraud involving home health care services. You know, as a guy who broadcast in Philadelphia for most of my career, and I'm still on the great WPHT at 6 p.m. every evening, but also on podcasts nowadays, I'm not surprised in the least there's corruption going on in Philadelphia, nor would I ever be surprised there's corruption going on in Jersey or New York or any of these blue places. None of it surprises me, but I do have to wonder what this means for Governor Josh Shapiro as he gets ready to run for president of the United States in 2028. It seems like we keep having stories about whether it's truckers getting illegal driver's licenses or it's people voting and being charged criminally or it's Medicare fraud, Medicaid fraud, all happening in his state. And the guy is always so busy on social media, he doesn't seem to pay attention to what's going on in his state. So I do wonder that. And I wonder what Senator John Fetterman's going to say about this, because he seems to be the only person in the Democrat Party who is able to speak out against all these kind of things that are happening around the country, whether it's the rampant fraud, waste and abuse that we're exposing and the Trump administration has been exposing, or it's the voter fraud stuff. The illegal immigration stuff. I mean, Fetterman is the outlier who will talk about this stuff, and really nobody else will. But here's the Assistant Attorney General for the National Fraud Enforcement Division, Colin McDonald, cut one.
2: Today, we are announcing criminal charges against 19 defendants for fraudulent home health care schemes that targeted Pennsylvania's Medicaid fraud program and resulted in over $4 million of fraud. 18 of these defendants were charged in the last 12 days as part of a strategically coordinated law enforcement operation between the Fraud Division, the U.S. Attorney's Office, and the Pennsylvania Attorney General's Office.
1: Okay, let's get an example of the kind of fraud that they were able to charge today. Two health home aides and a lot of false claims to Medicaid. This is your taxpayer dollars and my taxpayer dollars, and we hear about this coming out of California, New York, Philly, it's everywhere. The bottom line is this: there's rampant fraud wherever you have the government handing out huge sums of money. You're going to find fraud. We saw that with COVID, and now we're seeing with all these government programs. And the reason why it's important today on primary day is because if the commies and the socialists claim power, they're going to expand all of these systems. Remember, their goal is to get Medicare for all, which is a translation that's universal single payer health care. That's their goal. So the more that you have the government in these areas, the more you're going to have fraud. Bottom line, because people know how to build the system and the government is not equipped like the private sector to go after it because it's not the government's money. It's your money. Whereas a private company has an incentive to make sure people are not ripping them off because they don't want to lose money. That's the reality. So this is one example that he gives cut two.
2: In one case, we charged two home health aides and two purported patients with causing over $400,000 in false claims to Medicaid for services the aides supposedly performed when, get this, they were actually hospitalized, working at other jobs, and even in jail. Yes, the allegations include a scheme that billed taxpayers for home care services provided when the person supposedly doing that work was sitting behind bars. That, of course, is not health care. It's just pure theft.
1: It's just pure theft. Exactly. And if they're going to elect today or nominate today, I should say, El Sayed in Michigan, who claims he's a capitalist, but endorses absolutely 100%, absolutely 100% endorsing single-payer health care. If he gets a nomination, if Francine Hogg gets the nomination to be governor of Michigan, all of these programs are going to be expanded. This is what the battle is all about right now. This is what it's about. So let's jump to Dr. Oz talking about personal health care is becoming a jobs program, which is on the one hand good, on the other hand not good, because then people can rip the system off. Let's start with cut five.
3: In California and New York, the number one job in the entire state is personal care services.
1: Unbelievable.
3: Guess what? It's good to be home, because it's true in Pennsylvania too. 50% dramatically more people serving in the personal care services space, that's home care, than is in retail. That's where Pennsylvanians are going. It's becoming a jobs program. Medicaid fraud in the state is costing taxpayers for care that was never delivered, or even worse, harmful. It's costing patients their health, their trust in a system that was built in a high-trust environment, a place we all thought that we would be able to be safe, because who would steal from the poor?
1: Right. Democrats, that's who. No, it's people who see an opportunity, and they know that it's going to be very difficult to track them down. How do they even track this stuff down? You know what happens, essentially? Somebody makes a mistake. They go too big. They wind up doing something that just cannot be ignored anymore. But typically, it goes undetected. It's only because this administration, and I give them tremendous credit for it, has decided to go after this, whether it's California or it's New York or it's Pennsylvania or wherever it is. They've decided to make cracking down on fraud part of their agenda. And as a taxpayer, I say thank you for that. Thank you. Because we want to make sure that the services actually go to who needs it, and not to somebody who's dead or in jail or doesn't need it because they're perfectly fine and perfectly healthy. Cut number six.
3: Today's defendants included an aide who billed Medicaid for care claimed to be delivered while they were in jail or while they were being arrested or while they weren't in the country. The list goes on and on, one more disbelievable than the next. And it's not just individuals. There's a home care agency, two owners who are charged with billing Medicaid hundreds of fabricated clock-ins. Again, care that was never delivered at all.
1: Fabricated clock-ins. It's like an episode of The Sopranos, right? Fabricated clock-ins. No work jobs, no show jobs. Hey, you just go, you fabricate the clock-in, and then you're going to get all this money, this government money. Hey. It's the same thing with Mamdani's grocery stores in New York City. I view all of this together. Mamdani is proposing, as you know, up to 5 state-run, city-run grocery stores. You only have to look at countries like Venezuela where they did this. Rampant corruption, black markets. The people who were in the inn, they got the good stuff. The regular people, the schlubs, they got the moldy bread, if they were able to get bread at all. So the longer you turn around and you say, let's get the government to this area or that area, let's do that, the more you're going to find examples of people finding holes in the system that they can exploit, either as the individual or as a provider themselves. Dr. Oz said this. He was up in Maine where they're investigating home support services. Just as a tease, a little bit later in the show, I'm going to talk to Steve Robinson, the editor-in-chief of the Maine Wire, because the Democrats nominated a guy named Troy Jackson who loves his cousin, literally. In fact, fathered children with his second cousin. But that's not the only problem Troy Jackson has. Troy Jackson's got a lot of baggage as he takes over for Graham Plattner, who had, as you know, a lot of baggage and Nazi tattoos and P. Hustle and allegations of rape and everything else. But Troy Jackson's got some baggage that's going to come out involving him. And, well, there's questions about fraud from his time as a state senator in Maine. We'll get to that. Here's Dr. Oz, cut 9.
3: Today I was in Maine. We're investigating home support services, just like you're seeing here, for adults in that case who have autism. Medicaid spending of the top 10 providers there has dramatically increased over the last 6 years. In fact, across the board, if you look at fraud in healthcare, all gone up in the last six years. What happened in 2020 that has catalyzed this? What has allowed this corruption to be weaponized? It's COVID. COVID appears to have unleashed massive fraud through grifters because criminals knew the federal government would not follow up on the money that was spending out. We told the world we were open for fraud and they could start harpooning us with their spears. No mas, no more.
1: No mas, no more. Why is it so high in Pennsylvania, though? Ranks fifth nationally in average monthly payments for beneficiary and provider. Look, Pennsylvania is the must-win state for the White House. You want to be president? You got to win PA. It has two senators right now, one who has basically been thrown out of the Democrat Party, John Fetterman. And he's to his credit, he is siding with Senator Dave McCormick on the issues that matter, on getting nuclear power and natural gas. And he is leading the charge on battling the socialists and the commies within his own party. I don't know how much longer he stays a Democrat, but my fear is even if he becomes an independent, he's going to wind up caucusing with the Democrats. So you might as well still be a Democrat. And Fetterman's no fool. He knows his communist stuff doesn't sell with the blue-collar union guys and the steel workers and the people, the pipe fitters and the dock workers in Philly, and he knows that. He's smart enough to know that. A lot of these people who may win primaries today hopefully will lose in the general election. Like, if they nominate that whack job El Said in Michigan, that guy's going down in the general election. But what they're doing is they're forcing the so-called mainstream Democrat candidates to sound more and more like the commies. Haley Stevens, who's expected to win, who's the choice of the party elites, she's also now about defunding ICE. One of the main arguments for having voter ID, for ensuring that we know who's voting, is that there could be rampant fraud within the voter registration system. Last time I filled in for Guy Benson was when the news broke about New Jersey, where New Jersey had registered due to a quote-unquote software glitch, and I don't believe that for a second, 6,600 non-citizens, 400 of whom voted. It's the same way you're able to rip off the taxpayers in places like Pennsylvania, cut number 8.
3: This is the federal government's data on Pennsylvania. Pennsylvania ranks fifth nationally in average monthly payments, both per beneficiary and per provider. That is way out there. Be number 5 in both those categories. More expensive, that is, than 45 states. Over 96% of personal care claims here are illness unspecified. That's how they're titled. So we can't track them. It doesn't help if the U.S. attorney or the attorney general can't possibly find the fraud because people aren't actually telling us what they're really doing. We have to change that history that's evolved here into the norm. And finally, average payments per beneficiary, more than $50,000.
1: Yeah, it's ridiculous. We got to get to the bottom of it. We got to find ways to get government out of businesses, not expand government's role in these businesses. And that's where the battle against the commies takes us, to Michigan, to Wisconsin, to every area around us. Because I'm here to tell you this, as a guy who lives in New Jersey and broadcasts out of Philadelphia, and also my podcast, the Rich Zeoli Podcast, I'm here to tell you, it's not just the cities. And when we get back here on the Guy Benson Show, you're going to hear that firsthand. This is not just about the cities. They are coming to a town near you. The Democrats, Socialists of America, after they finally take over their own party, the DNC, they are coming to the burbs and the swing states. Do not doubt me on this. We'll be right back. It's great to be with you. Don't go away.
0: Filling in for Guy Benson, it's Rich Zeoli.

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14: In Robert Bork's America, there is no room at the inn for blacks. 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
16: I'm Gianna Gelosi with your Fox True Crime Minute. New details emerge in a 24-year-old murder case that has gone cold until this year. Back in 2002, Frank Weiss from Plano, Texas, was found dead near Lake Louisville. Last month, 55-year-old Lisa Honrund was arrested for his murder. She was his wife at the time of his death. Court documents say Weiss was shot with a .38-caliber firearm, and his body was found wrapped in plastic bags, tied up with rope, and weighted down with sandbags duct-taped to his legs. They went on to say that Weiss and Honrund went to dinner 2 days before his body was found, and it was the last time he was seen alive. Detectives learned that Weiss had asked for an annulment, and Honrund signed it. In the days after his disappearance, detectives say Honrund told Weiss's daughter he had gone to Cancun but didn't want to be bothered. Investigators say the case was finally cracked thanks to new information from a key witness, alongside advances in technology and investigative techniques. There's more on this story at foxnews.com or subscribe to the Fox True Crime Podcast. I'm Gianna Gelosi with your Fox True Crime Minute.
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0: will definitely get into all these races today. In fact, we're going to talk to former congressman from Michigan a little bit later in the show today. We're loaded up here on the Guy Benson Show. It's great to be with you. I want to make this point, though, regarding the socialists and the communists, because, you know, and people yell at me, they're like, come on, Zioli, they're not socialists, they're communists. It really is the same thing. It honestly is. And I appreciate the fact that President Trump has said they're not socialists or communists. But if you look at it, if you read the Karl Marx's little handbook there, the Communist Manifesto, the ultimate goal of communism is socialism. It's just kind of ironic, because I think that there are people who have the communist ideology who have been able to get away by saying Scandinavian style socialism, even though countries in Scandinavia are not really socialist, but that's for another show. They've been able to kind of go along with this, but at this moment right now, the Democrat Party has done this to itself. You know, Bernie Sanders, they stopped him in 2016, they stopped him in 2020, they wouldn't let him go near a microphone in 2024, but they let him in. Remember how I said earlier, John Fetterman may caucus with the Democrats, even though he'll be an independent at some point. Guess who was caucusing the Democrats his entire career as a United States Senator? Bernie Sanders. They didn't turn around and say, we don't want a Democrat socialist caucusing with us. They were more than happy to have Bernie. Still are, by the way. When you let socialists in, this is inevitably what's going to happen. So I just find it amusing when people like James Carville are like, I'm out. I'm out of the party. This guy, Hassan Piker, who's a vile, vile human being who hates Jews. He thinks America had it coming on 9/11, hates Israel, blames AIPAC for everything. And James Carville, the raging Cajun, the man who helped get Bill Clinton elected and many Democrats elected, actually, now says, this is the line. I'm out. It's me or him. You pick. Cut 16.
1: To talk about the larger Democratic Party post the election in Michigan going forward, I am not going to be in the same party with Hassan Piker. I can tell you that right now. If he becomes a force in a Democratic Party, I'm out of here. I have no intention of ever being in the same political party with that guy. Mm-hmm. Now, I think that a majority, overwhelming majority of Democrats agree with me. But this idea that we're going to seize the means of production and just go look at the DSA platform. You don't have to look any further than that. And, you know, Jackie, it may be that the two-party system is just going to be under tremendous stress here in the coming months. I mean, you see it in with Tucker and Marjorie Taylor Greene and on the Republican side. You see it going on right now. And I can't sit here and tell you for certain how this is going to turn out. But the one thing I can tell you for certain, Hassan Piker and James Carville are not going to be in the same political party.
0: I got news for you. They don't care, actually. They really don't. Old boomer, they don't care. They really don't. Here's cut 17. Hassan Piker and Abdul El-Sayed, who's on the ballot today in Michigan, who stands a very good chance of becoming the nominee. I hope he is, because I think he's the easier of the two to beat in the general election, because he's so far out there. And Michigan is still a purple state. It's a state Trump won. It's a state that Republicans can keep and hold, in my opinion. Let's hope Abdul El-Sayed is, in fact, a Democrat candidate. But if he wins, even if he loses in the general, it is a big victory for the DSA. Here's cut 17.
2: Now James Carville's talking about leaving the party. We got John Fetterman, James Carville, fantasizing about leaving the party. I'm like, you're sweetening the deal.
3: Part of me is like, why does anybody still listen to James Carville? He said one smart thing once, which he seems to have forgotten, which is, it's the economy stupid.
2: Oh, with that, yeah.
3: I'm like, buddy, is the economy stupid? Some of us step in and be like, hey, maybe if we didn't take money from the corporations, maybe we could actually show up for the people, maybe we could actually solve some of these problems. And he's like, well, I can't accept that in my party. I'm like, yeah. It's the economy stupid.
0: Yeah, it is the economy, stupid. And what these people want to do with the economy is turn it over to the commies. That's what they want. That's what they're doing. There's no doubt about that. That is exactly what they're doing. All right, we're going to continue to dive into Michigan a little bit. I do think it's a state we can keep. However, it is going to be a battle if Haley Stevens becomes the nominee. But what does it mean if Abdul El-Sayed is able to score a win today? We'll break it down for you here on The Guy Benson Show. It's me, Rich Zioli, in for Guy. Glad you're here.

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2: This is House Call for Health. A recent study from a university in Finland finds that you might be able to exercise longer without feeling more exhausted if you're listening to your favorite music during a workout. Those who picked their own music extending endurance by nearly 20% during intense exercise. For the study, they looked at 29 recreationally active adults completing two identical cycling sessions with about 80% effort. One group cycled in silence, the other chose music, with their workout lasting about 6 minutes longer on average. But despite being able to go longer while listening to some tunes, heart rate and other physical markers remained similar to the silent group. The lead researcher saying self-selected music doesn't change your fitness level, it just helps you to tolerate sustained effort for longer. The study was published in the journal Psychology of Sport and Exercise. For more health news, go to foxnewshealth.com. House Call for Health, I'm Lisa Brady, Fox News.
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17: I'm Gianna Gelosi with your Fox True Crime Minute. New court filings in an Iowa murder case offer a glimpse of the prosecution's evidence in a fatal shooting that shook the real estate industry 15 years ago. 53-year-old Kristen Ramsey was arrested last month for first-degree murder in the April 2011 death of Ashley Auckland. Auckland was working an open house at a model townhouse when she was shot in the face and the chest at close range. Court documents say a woman who was in the neighboring townhome said she heard two loud noises a few seconds apart, then saw Ramsey by the model home's front door before she was seen by her car talking on her phone. The filings show that call was to an employee of the company that owned the development. At the time, Ramsey was a sales manager. After Ramsey drove off erratically, the witness went to the home and found Auckland unresponsive. Two search warrants were executed at Ramsey's home, including one carried out less than a month after the shooting. In both cases, the document says authorities found guns, illegal substances, and posters threatening violence. There's more on this story at foxnews.com or subscribe to the Fox True Crime Podcast. I'm Gianna Gelosi with your Fox True Crime Minute.
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0: 1971. Charles Manson.
19: It came about by not having a family, by being born without a father. I'm on the wrong side of the law the minute I was born, and I stand strong inside of it.
20: The district attorney's office and I personally and the Los Angeles Police Department are all exceedingly happy with this verdict. We expected the verdict, but until that clerk reads the verdict, you never know.
21: I think the public's reaction has been, we did need to know this information. We had a right to know it.
22: Jim was buried in a simple ceremony with only a few friends present because those of us who knew him intimately wanted to avoid all the notoriety and circus-like atmosphere that surrounded the deaths of such other rock personalities.
23: I'd just like to say before we start off with the concert that to thank you all for coming here.
24: Peace now.
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17: I'm Gianna Gelosi with your Fox True Crime Minute. A Texas man who's facing a capital murder charge in connection with the death of his pregnant wife has fled the country. On May 4th, the attorney for Lee Mongerson Gilley says his client cut off his ankle monitor before boarding a plane to Canada and then flew from Canada to Italy, where he was taken into custody by authorities. There, he allegedly told officials that he was seeking asylum because he was being wrongfully prosecuted and feared he would face the death penalty. The 39-year-old was charged with capital murder in 2025 in connection with the killing of his pregnant wife, Christina Bauer Gilley, on October 7, 2024. Gilley initially told police that she died of an overdose and he attempted to perform CPR. An autopsy suggested otherwise. She had trauma to her neck and face more consistent with strangulation. Gilley was arrested in 2024, released on $1 million bail, and required to wear that ankle monitor. In 2025, prosecutors say he spoke with a woman about a plan to flee to Mexico. There's more on this story at foxnews.com or subscribe to the Fox True Crime Podcast. I'm Gianna Gelosi with your Fox True Crime Minute.

0: for Guy Benson, it's Rich Cioli.
1: Great to be with you. All eyes are on Michigan today, where a crazy person named Abdul El-Sayed is hoping to become the nominee for the Democrat Party in the race for the United States Senate. Here to talk about it with us on the Guy Benson Show, it's great to have him, former Michigan representative, Army veteran Peter Mayer. Meyer served in the United States Army Reserve and was deployed to Iraq as an intelligence advisor during the Iraq War. Congressman Meyer, thank you so much for joining us here on the show. How are you?
2: Rich, a pleasure. I am doing wonderful. How are you today?
1: Doing very well, but a little nervous about Michigan. It's a state I love. It's a state President Trump won. Obviously, a state you represented in Congress. Are you surprised that Abdul El-Sayed has been able to get as far as he's gotten, whether he wins or loses tonight?
2: I'm not. Abdul is a very smart retail politician. Unlike a lot of the other kind of DSA candidates of this moment, you know, Abdul really goes back more to kind of the Bernie bro era. He was in the race for in the governor primary back in 2018 that the incumbent governor Gretchen Whitmer ultimately won. And really, he spent the time since then going around the state, going to meetings, going to events, talking, creating kind of a bit of a brand for himself. And I've been at events with Abdul. Like, he has just chosen to be omnipresent. And I think the biggest the biggest opportunity that he has right now is just the weakness of the Democratic Party writ large, the fact that nobody can really articulate what they stand for, and that if you're a progressive voter right now, you look at the incumbent Democrats and you say, what the hell are you guys doing? You know, why should I vote for you? I'm sick and tired of things. And Abdul is well positioned to capitalize on that anger.
1: You know, you served our country, and thank you for that. We appreciate it very, very much. I mean, for a guy to run around with Hassan Piker, who said America deserved 9/11, to say such horrific things about our friend Israel, to accuse his opponent of basically being on the take for Israel and for AIPAC. I mean, it's one thing to have disagreements on foreign policy, but to go to such a dark conspiratorial place is very disturbing, I think.
2: Yeah, I think the strongest knock against Abdul, and this is something that if he wins, will be the dominant message of the Republican nominee, Mike Rogers. It's going to be, look at the company this guy keeps.
1: Yeah.
2: Look at the folks who are in his camp. You know, Haley Stevens just got, absolutely pilloried. Again, Haley Stevens is a totally unremarkable, normal Democrat. You know, this is not somebody who is constantly picking fights with her own side. She is what in any normal cycle would be viewed as a very strong, contender for this. And you have establishments that are apologizing for hosting, Haley Stevens because she went there and got a beer. Like, they're just so far gone with viewing this as an existential component. And then meanwhile, the folks who are in Abdul's corner, I mean, you have folks who are apologists for the Assad regime, which, by the way, 250,000 dead Syrian civilians, thanks to some of these people in their camp. I mean, it is hard. Yeah. To not be overly hyperbolic when saying, Abdul may not be an out-and-out communist, but by God, some of the folks he traffics with absolutely identify as communists.
1: Yeah.
2: Like, in their words.
1: Yeah, no doubt about it. And the fact that more Democrats are not coming out and denouncing his positions and trying to say, we're shutting the door on this guy. I mean, you were a Republican in Congress. I don't know if you were there when David Duke was running, but I mean, that's the famous example of when Republicans said, if this guy runs, we're not going to back him. We don't want him as part of the party. Democrats are not doing that with people like this. And I want to play a clip for you. This is former Representative Debbie Dingell, or current Representative Democrat Debbie Dingell, disavowing Abdul El-Sayed's platform. Saying she still supports him. She said this on Fox News yesterday. Take a listen.
3: Just in the last month, Sayed has said Israel should not exist as a Jewish state. I've known you a long time. Can you support that? And if so, how?
4: No, I categorically won't support that. Israel has a right to exist.
3: Then how can you endorse him if he is the candidate in November?
4: Bill, I'm going to be very blunt. There are going to be a lot of things that I don't agree with Mike Rogers on either. And I have told I have told Abdul exactly what I think. He then, you know, says, well, this or this, I'm going to get him on record.
1: I mean, how do you support him? Bill Hemmer asked a great question there, Congressman. How can you possibly support this guy in the general election? How can any Democrat support this guy?
2: I mean, it's going to be the same kind of political expediency argument, which, by the way, you know, to be fair, is not unique to Democrats. But, you know, you end up locking arms with folks. And, you know, I give a lot of credit, even the Democrats who say, you know, who push back on him, but ultimately are, you know, ultimately fold and accommodate. You know, I give them more credit than the people who agree with those statements, don't push back, and ultimately are just trying to save their own hides. And I think you're seeing a number of Democrats look at the results back in Colorado's third district when Diane DeGette was primary by DSA candidate. Look at what happened in the primaries in New York City, where two sitting incumbent, you know, Democrats who were very progressive, were both ejected and replaced by DSA nominees. You know, they're looking at that and saying, I could be next. How do I make sure I'm not next? So I save my harshest criticism for the people who are keeping their mouth shut, even though they vehemently disagree with what they're seeing.
1: Fair enough. Fair enough. This clip was unearthed, I believe, earlier today. I think this only helps him on as voting begins. Yeah. This is Abdul El Sayed from 2018 referring to giving driver's licenses to illegal aliens.
5: Beyond that, I look forward to pushing forward legislation that would preempt localities from participating with ICE and using their local resources to do the same. Beyond that, we've also got to make sure that in this state, we are not discriminating by documentation status. Right now, if you're undocumented, you don't get access to a driver's license, so you're stuck. You don't get access to a lot of the basic things the state offers everybody else, and I think that's ridiculous. And so we've got to stop discriminating that way.
1: Defund ICE, abolish prisons, defund the police. I mean, it goes on and on. So let's break down the general election. If he does become the nominee today, I kind of hope he does because I think he's easier to beat. I think Mike Rogers is a better shot at taking him down. But I've also noticed that Haley Stevens has drifted further left as this campaign has gone on, where even now she talks about, she may not say defund or abolish ICE, but she talks about moving money around, different things with that, sounding very, very much further left than Democrats used to sound on this issue. Mm-hmm. So break it down for us, general election, if Sayed wins, if Stevens wins.
2: Yeah, I mean, I think Haley Stevens, you know, she has kind of tacked to where I don't think she said anything that would have been surprising for a Democratic, you know, kind of a normal Democratic person campaigning in, you know, a primary in 2024 or 2022 or 2020 would say. You know, the biggest difference, you know, with Sayed and with some of the other DSA candidates is some of the things that, you know, current in 2024 and 2022, Democrats were starting to run away from that. They're like, hey, this stuff is toxic. All this defund the police nonsense, all this talking about abolishing prisons. Come on, the voters hate this. You know, normies who maybe towed that line like a James Tallarico, you know, they're putting a lot of distance between 2026 versions of themselves and the kind of peak woke version. The DSA candidates are not. They're leaning into it. They're saying, hey, like, this is my core belief. This is where I stand. You know, they're not moderating from those positions. If anything, they're embracing it. I think that's where the Republican messaging will be, hey, you know, believe these people. You know, they are on the wrong side of 80-20 or 90-10 issues. This is what they're saying now. Imagine how they will govern if you give them power, if they have the ability to then implement laws, if they will then bring some of the most failed and catastrophic policies of Democratic majority cities and states and try to apply that nationally.
1: Let's flip over to a state that you also know quite well, Wisconsin, where they have a race for governor right now, a very radical candidate. Her name is Hong. She's been out there saying crazy things. A lot of audios come out about her. I mean, she hates Thanksgiving. She hates the 4th of July. She hates America, colonialism, all of it. I mean, they're just very, very radical positions. But I look at this, as I look at the map, I think Wisconsin, purple swing state. I think Michigan, purple swing state. I think to myself, these are the states that are going to stop this and be able to save the republic. If they start winning in the purple states, we already have blue states where they're going left of where they ever were before, California, for example. Mm-hmm. Where's our firewall?
2: That is a great question. You know, I think this is where you know, as much as I dislike the Democratic Party, I would much prefer a sane,
1: yes,
2: you know, competent Democratic Party than whatever this alternative is. And right now we have a system where the excesses of either party, you know, don't encourage, you know, it gives that permission structure where then the crazies are like, oh, look, they have their crazies, we can do ours too. Mm-hmm. Except on the Democratic side, they're effective at pushing these policies. And I mean, Hong is a great example of somebody where you're like, okay, you know, I'm a friendly interviewer. Let me let you answer this question because, you know, you posted this crazy thing back in 2018. But, you know, tell us what you really think in the clear light of 2026. And then they just double down. And it's, you know, being opposed to Thanksgiving or thinking that you need to somehow, you know, give a nod to the anti-Thanksgiving constituency. that's the thing that I think voters have to look at and say, who the heck are these people listening to? Who do they think they're representing here? And, you know, a lot of this is partially thanks to our primary system. You know, you have, there's been a pretty concerted effort, especially in the Wisconsin gubernatorial Democratic primary, for more of the kind of incumbent establishment folks to lock arms around, you know, who they view as the strongest candidate. And, you know, the voters just aren't having it because they don't want normal. They want revolution. And I get that on both sides of the aisle. There's a lot of frustration at the status quo. People want things to change, but a lot matters who you trust to lead that revolution. And if it's somebody like Francesca Hong, God help us.
1: Yeah, God help us is right. No doubt about that. And I think that it's you made a comment before about you want a strong Democrat Party. So do I. I think that a strong Democrat Party will make the Republican Party better. It will mm-hmm. it will force them to flesh out the fakes among us, you know, the phonies that are around us. It's important. It really is. I think a two-party system, we have a two-party system in this country. We always will. I think it's healthy to have two strong political parties. If this socialist communist party moves the Democrat Party so far to the left that they're just absolutely unelectable, and people just say they're Republicans just to get elected, and they're not really true conservatives, or they don't have real philosophy, that's not a good thing for America.
2: No, and there's no, then you're no longer arguing about ideas. You know, you're no longer having to prove that your policies work. You know, I think one of the best things that could happen to this country is if we had so much more local control, especially at the state level compared to the federal government, mm-hmm. so that if you believe your policies, you know, will lead to flourishing among the communities you represent, great, implement that. But when they fail, let people exit and hold you individually responsible. Because the more that there's a blurring of the lines between the state government and the federal government, you know, the more, and we'll see this in New York, the more somebody like a Mayor Mamdani will point and say, oh, no, see, it would have worked if not for Albany, if not for Washington, avoiding that accountability and that ultimate electoral consequence of the failures of your own policy just allows failed policies to continue to propagate and continue to expand and continue to be ruinous to the voters who are misled into believing them.
1: Well said, my friend. Well said. Listen, it was great having you on the show today. I appreciate you speaking out. I appreciate your service to our country. And I know that you're a great friend of Guy's. So thank you very much. Former Representative, Michigan Army veteran, Peter Meyer. Thank you so much.
2: Thank you. Always a pleasure, Rich.
1: And as we continue here on the show, there's a couple other candidates who are running that also scare the bejesus out of me. But there's some good news out of Capitol Hill. It looks like Todd Blanche will be confirmed as Attorney General. That's a good thing. But where do things stand on Iran, however you say it? I say Iran, personally. We'll find out with KT McFarland a little bit later in the show. She is a former Deputy National Security Advisor to President Donald Trump, served under four presidents. She'll be joining us. And on my mind right now, oil prices, gas prices, the great Taylor Riggs will be joining us, co-host of the Big Money Show. So we got a great show still ahead. And if you want to find out everything you never wanted to know about marrying, dating, and reproducing with your cousin, we've got a great guest on that, too, as we look at Maine Senate candidate Troy Jackson, who did that very thing. So don't go away. It's me, Rich, in for Guy. We'll be right back.
0: Miss a minute, miss a lot. The Guy Benson Show.

0: 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I've been surfing here since I was a kid. Now, seeing my grandson out on the water, it means everything to me. Watching him and taking in the blue waves, the sea breeze, the blurry horizon.
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8: 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I'm Lisa Brady, Fox News.
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Well, here on the Guy Benson Show, it's me, Rich Zeoli, filling in for Guy. It's great to be with you on primary day. This is my Super Bowl. I live for this stuff. I love it. You've heard about the big names in socialism. You haven't heard about all the names in socialism, though, like Donovan McKinney out of Detroit, who is a DSA-backed Michigan congressional candidate. What is a DSA, you ask? It is the Democrats Socialists of America. And these are people that hate this country, and these are people that want to radically transform this country. Let's not forget something. And I made this comment yesterday in America's Newsroom. There is this big debate that's going on between capitalism and socialism. And you hear the polls all the time. They go, well, you know, socialism is more popular than with young people. You cannot separate the fact that with the DSA, with socialism, comes the radical transformation of America. As in, abolish the Senate, pack the Supreme Court, kill the filibuster so that there's no way to stop them. Make D.C. and Puerto Rico states. You get four more Democrat senators. And ultimately, you just run roughshod and do whatever you want. Abolish the Electoral College so that the popular vote wins and that the big blue.

0: country. So you can debate whether or not a certain economic philosophy is popular or not, but what you can't get away from is the America that you know goes away, period. Here's one of those candidates, Donovan McKinney, running in Detroit, cut 14.
1: They're talking about this movement is just the coastal elites, right? That are in New York, in New Jersey, Pennsylvania, Colorado, and California. They don't think this movement come here in Michigan. And I want y'all tomorrow to prove them that they're damn wrong.
0: Yeah, he's not wrong, by the way. He's not wrong. I know this because in New Jersey, two suburban districts went with socialist candidates. In outside of Philly, you have a candidate there named Chris Rabb. He's also an anti-American socialist communist. These are radicals. I want sane Democrats. We need sane Democrats. It's important for the Republic. It's important for the Republican Party. But that's not what we're getting here. Not in the least. All right, we got a big second hour to come here on the Guy Benson Show. Please don't go away. 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
3: He was a boy from Oklahoma who captured the hearts of Yankee fans the world over from 1951 to 1968 and helped win seven World Series titles. On March 1st, 1969, Mickey Mantle announced his retirement from baseball.
4: To think that the Yankees are retiring my number seven with numbers 3, 4, and 5 tops off everything that I could ever wish for. I've often wondered how a man who knew he was going to die could stand here and say that he was the luckiest man in the world. But now I think I know how Lou Gehrig felt. It's been a great honor. I'll never forget it. God bless you all, and thank you very much.
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6: Primary night. I'm Ted Lindner, Fox News. Five states holding primaries Tuesday. In Michigan, Trump-backed Representative John James has won Michigan's GOP primary for governor, besting millionaire businessman Perry Johnson. The state secretary of state, Jocelyn Benson, capturing the Democratic nomination in the race to succeed term-limited Gretchen Whitmer. Two Democrats vying for their party's nomination for U.S. Senate. The race pitting more moderate Democrat Haley Stevens against progressive Abdul El Said. As of right now, El Said leading Stevens in that race, but it has not been called. President Trump has called off strikes meantime on Iran as talks have resumed. Fox's Trey Yink says that the Islamic Revolutionary Guard Corps, the IRGC, are continuing attacks.
7: A cargo ship off the coast of Oman was hit with an unknown projectile, according to maritime tracking groups. The incident comes as the U.S. naval blockade remains in effect. CENTCOM says that as of August 3rd, they have redirected 44 commercial vessels and disabled two others. President Trump posted to True Social on Monday saying, in part, nothing gets through to Iran unless we want it to, and nothing will get through unless a deal or total surrender is accomplished. Whether Iran wants to admit it or not, we are, in fact, talking of a solution to a problem that they have caused.
6: The president says his goal is to have the Strait of Hormuz reopened. A 38-year-old California man under arrest. Authorities say he was spotted carrying ammunition at President Trump's

0: L.A. area golf course in Rancho Palos Verdes. Authorities say the man also had a gun in his car and appeared to be monitoring security preparations ahead of the president's fundraiser there, which was held this evening. An L.A. County fire official say sparks from an idle transmission tower owned by Southern California Edison caused the 2025 Eaton fire in Southern California. The utilities acknowledged its equipment may have been involved, but also said the lack of water kept fire crews from battling the blaze. It killed 19 people. 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
5: Slow-moving front taking its time to clear us, coming in from the west, and looks like increasing clouds here late week. Increasing storm chances for Thursday and Friday. Heaviest rain likely on Friday. 62 degrees our low for tonight. Increasing clouds for Wednesday, 85. Showers, thunder showers Thursday, 82. I'm meteorologist Scott Laurie. More at the Weather Channel on 760 WJR, where Michigan comes to talk.
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10: 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Gary McNamara and Eric Harley talk about everything from politics to social issues and news of the day. Whether you're up late or you're just starting your day, welcome to the show. 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
11: all across America. We are Red Eye Radio. He is Eric Harley, and I'm Gary McNamara. Eric has a morning off because he's under the weather. Just found out about an hour ago. About 2 hours ago. Time flies when you're having fun. But, you know, to start, and we hope he feels better and he's back for tomorrow's show. Just looking here very quickly, because I had a thought on the way into work. Very quickly, I just want to see if it is true. Well, now my computer is on the fritz. What, does yours work? Yours, okay. Just I just went on completely just... like what in the heck? We'll try it again. No, won't do it. We'll try it one more time, okay? Because I was thinking about this on the way to work, and I actually looked up everything to make sure that I have it correct. And let me just try it one more time. Here we go. All right. Because I saw over the weekend, I only saw one story that said that the U.S. national debt is what hit $40 trillion. And I'm looking at it right now. I don't know when they had this, so it's like $39.6 trillion. So I just looked that up right now. I don't know whether that is from a week ago or 2 weeks ago or whatever. But we're hitting the $40 trillion mark. And I told you a story. This goes back a long time ago, and Eric always got a kick out of it. When I was swimming long distances, I still swim, but not – I just don't have the time to do it anymore. By the end of the summer, I was getting up to swimming 2 miles in my pool at a time. And that's like 302 laps of the pool. And I think Eric asked me one time, well, what do you do? What do you think? Because it gets pretty boring. You know, it's I really can't. I guess I can run a little bit, but my knees can't handle, you know, marathon kind of running 5-6 miles, whatever. Swimming is great. Riding the bike is great. And so I do a combination. Actually, I try to do a combination. I do what I call the Gary Triathlon, which is not a real triathlon, but it's like half mile in the pool, 5 mile bike ride, and a half hour on the weights. You know, and it gives me, I'm all about diversity. So it gives me some diversity in there. But when I used to swim long distances, I had a thought one time. I just said, how can I simplify the situation so everybody can understand what the national debt is? Because you hear trillions and billions, and that doesn't mean anything to anybody. And so I simplified it way back then. And I thought that after I saw the story that we hit $40 trillion, or we're about to hit $40 trillion, whatever it is. Let's not haggle over 40 or 50 billion, right? But we're going to hit $40 trillion. And I said, okay, let's update it. And I was pretty accurate in my head. When I was coming, I just, you know, estimated what it would be. And I looked it up right before we went on the air, and I forgot to look up what the actual debt was. But the economic situation that the United States is in right now, to make it like a normal Joe or Jane six-pack and what they earn a year, basically it's you earn $56,000 a year. You're going to spend, and I'm going to go on the high end here, you're going to spend $76,000 this year. You make $56,000, you spend $76,000. You've been doing this now, you've been spending probably what, for the last 7, 8, 9 years, we've been spending roughly, you know, that's been what your life has been. You know, $56,000, $76,000, but it's always like a $20,000 difference. Your pay has gone up, tax revenue has gone up. But you're roughly making $56,000 and you're spending, again, round off figures, $76,000. You have credit card debt through the roof of $400,000. All right? You've got credit card debt. And I say credit card debt because you really don't have collateral that you can pay it off with. So you've got credit card debt of $400,000. Of that credit card debt, $100,000 is interest that you have to pay every year. So you're making $56,000. You're spending $76,000, but you're still borrowing more money because you got to pay off that $100,000 of interest that you can't afford to do. You're not touching the principal of the $400,000 at all. And you roughly have probably $1.5 million to $2 million in obligations that you have to pay over the next 10 years. So there you go. But that, yeah, that's because now, yeah, do I have that right there? Okay, no, I don't have that right. It's roughly $10,000. It's $10,000 of interest a year. It's not $100,000. It's $10,000 in interest that you have to pay a year, not $100,000. Okay. I messed up a zero there. So, yeah, you have $400,000 in credit card debt. You're not paying off any of the interest, or you're not paying any of the principal at all. And so you've got to pay $10,000 a year out of the $56,000 that you earn in just interest. So that's what it is. Okay. Make sure I got it right. Total debt now exceeds the total annual economic output of the United States. Debt to GDP ratio, roughly 124%. If you talked about that 20 years ago, people would freak out. Nobody's talking about it. You know, and I was thinking about this on the way in, too. Not just the debt, but when we look at, you know, all the different threats out there, and we tend to focus on the biggest threats that we have to this country are outside forces. China, Israel, you know, for the left. Israel's not a problem at all, by the way, but that's, I'm just throwing out what the left thinks. When in reality, if you're paying any attention to what's going on, the biggest threat we have is ourselves. The biggest threat that we have in this country right now is envy, jealousy, selfishness, racism of identity politics, misogyny, and sexism of the radical transgender movement, because these are the emotions that it's bringing out in people. Anti-Semitism, no caring about having any type of fiscal responsibility. I want, I want, I want, I want. The biggest threat to this country is, and you're going to say, the politicians. No. The politicians are elected by the people. Those character traits, those negative character traits that I'm talking about, come from the American people, and the vast majority come from the left. And it's gotten to the point now. You know, what's the greater odds that China will fire nukes at us and therefore will fire back? Or the reality that you now have a significant, you have the one of the major political parties that is now controlled by communist socialists who wish to tear apart the Constitution of the United States, who wish to bankrupt us like you can't believe. Not that the Republicans have been penny pinchers when it comes to the debt. But Democrats are all out crazy. And it's one of the reasons that, and we don't get it anymore when we used to bring it up, because we were talking about this 10 years ago, about the radical transgender movement. The point about that is if you've got a party that is that crazy and that delusional, that is trying to sell you that a man can be a woman if a man says so, that exposing what was once a crime, a man going into a locker room and exposing his genitals to a woman, is a good thing and a fair thing. If you believe that you can sell the American public on that, you believe you can sell the American public on anything. To me, that's always the canary in the coal mine. Oh, yeah, we're selling these people. We're actually telling people that a man can be, that if a man thinks he's a woman, then the man is a woman, and vice versa. And that's why we spend time, which we probably normally would not, talking about the WNBA. Because that's the canary in the coal mine. That's the one that's been out there really for the last 10 years. That's what really started the insanity that we see now in the Democratic Party. I remember because we've been in these studios now 9 years, 10 years. And so it's probably 10 years ago that was it Facebook? Remember they came up with the 57 genders? It's like, what? Stop it. But if you can get people to deny science and reality, if you attempt to intimidate them, threaten them, if they don't believe the delusional, and you have a significant amount of success doing it, you've just green-lighted everything else that you see. Oh, yeah, we can get rid of the Senate. Oh, no, separation of powers is meaningless. To sell the popular vote should control everything, including the presidency, the Supreme Court. Get rid of the Senate. Get rid of the separation of powers. Those are easy if you can convince people that a man can be a woman if a man says so, and it's okay for a man to expose his genitals to women in a locker room and compete against them. Yesterday, the misogyny that I saw coming from the left. And to me, you know, it's the worst. I'm not on TikTok, but Instagram. Instagram's like the worst. I mean, that's where all the complete lunatics are on the left. It was back again showing that, you know, basically, Sophie Cunningham and whoever, they had a bunch of WNBA players, are second-rate athletes who that's why they're complaining, because they know they can't compete. And it's the point we've made to begin. They're making our point. They can't compete against transgender women, so they're weak. It's just as mind-boggling as you can get. But when you break it all down and look at what's going on, they are trying to sell you the biggest BS lines, to me, in existence, since the existence of this country, since this country was born. Because it's just bat soup crazy. And the Democratic Party will not stop it. The leadership will not stop it. It's a whole big tent thing. Well, part of our big tent is crazy. That's what the Democrats are trying to sell you. Yeah, part of the big tent is being completely and totally insane. Part of our big tent is destroying the Constitution of the United States. And you can't sit there and say, Gary, that's over-the-top rhetoric, because they've said it. If you want to get rid of the Senate, if you want the presidency and the Supreme Court under one branch, a half a branch of the government, just a House of Representatives, you've destroyed the entire Constitution. because the most important part of the Constitution is not the Bill of Rights. It's the separation of powers. Everything goes away if you get rid of the separation of powers, which is the majority of America doesn't even know. Well, I don't know what the poll, I haven't seen a poll lately, but at times the majority of America, when they've done the poll, hasn't known, but it's roughly, if you look at all the polls and probably average them together, about half of America does not know what the separation of powers are about, what the three branches of government are, legislative, judicial, and Red Eye Radio. They don't know what it is. And I've said many times, how do you think the United, how can you believe the United States sucks if you don't even know how the United States was formed, why the Constitution exists, what it's about, which is the entire story? This story is the story of the Constitution of the United States, of the separation of powers. There's nothing more important in the Constitution than the separation of powers, than the three branches of government, so power cannot accumulate in one area, and the Democrats are, ah, to hell with that, get rid of it. We are Red Eye Radio.
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We are Red Eye Radio. He is Eric Harding, and I'm Gary McNamara. Welcome. And good morning. Eric's sick this morning, so hopefully he's okay and back. I just, like I said, he just sent me a text, and so I don't know anything about it. Just said he had a fever. So we shall see. We'll update a story from yesterday where Mandani said, and we thought this was probably, you know, they talked about a, you know, library-esque system, library card-esque system. Now they're saying, oh, no, because the question was, how will you keep it so New Yorkers will be the ones that, New York residents of New York City? And they said, well, we're going to make sure we'll put in whatever safeguards we need to have and have a library card-esque system, library card-esque card. And now they're claiming it's a loyalty card. Well, the question wasn't, are you going to have a loyalty card? The question was, how are you going to keep people that aren't from New York from getting all these discounts? So we knew they'd back off on that. They couldn't stand that one. So, yeah, that's what they were going to do. We all know that. We are Red Eye Radio.

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1: And I'm Gary McNamara. Eric has the morning off. He's under the weather. Just keeping you updated. By the way, Corey Bush, her comeback is not going to happen. Got slaughtered in Missouri Democrat District 1, 95% of the vote. In Bell with 59.2%, Corey Bush 36.9%. Everybody watching the Michigan Democratic Senate primary, El Said leading right now, 83% in, not called yet, has not been called. He leads over Stevens 49-47. So, and that's been narrowing over the last hour. So whatever precincts are coming in seem to be favoring Stevens here at this moment. El Said up by roughly 26,000 votes at this time, 637,450 to 611,431. So the interesting thing is what's been noticed here is if you look at the average of the polling that has been done in July, El Said averaging a 10.5% lead. It's been talked about how he's been dominating the polls. And so at the moment, the polls, and I don't think it's going to change with 83% in, where you're going to see a major difference, but way, way off the polls in that Michigan Democratic Senate race at this particular point. Whether it was, I don't know, you know, Democrats last minute changing their minds saying, no, this guy's a nutcase or whatever, don't know. But there's where we are at right now in that particular race. And we will, of course, keep you updated if and when that race is called. We will keep you updated on that. So what was the other thing that I was looking for here? What was I talking about before the bottom of the hour? Completely forgot. Was looking at what was going on there. Hang on one second. Let me just get back to where I was. Hang on here. Oh man, I forgot what I was talking about. I know it was on. I was looking at something on X. Is what was driving what I was thinking of. We were talking about socialism and everything. Oh, the Mandani thing. Hang on, let me just get the, just to go through precisely what was said yesterday on the entire thing. Okay, I found the article. There it is. I was going through so many windows that I closed the one that I wanted. Here it is. And I love the way this is written here. This is Forbes writing it here. And it says, okay, folks, I can't get to it. It's just absolutely going crazy. My computer is completely and totally on the fritz. Let me just try one more time here. I can't get to it. My computer's just totally screwing up on me, folks. Basically, it was Mandami coming out yesterday. And the question that was asked is, how are you going to make sure that everyday New Yorkers, by the way, what does that mean? Am I an everyday Texan? No, I'm twice a day Texan. I'm four times a day Texan. No, I'm every other day. A question was asked by the reporter that are they going to ensure that, New Yorkers can benefit from that 30% discount? And all ears went up going, okay, what are they going to do on this one? What are they going to say? And he brought in an assistant who said, well, here it is. President Donald Trump, this is from Forbes, and his allies wrongly accused New York City Mayor Mamdani of hypocrisy on Monday, according to a Mamdani spokesperson, after a clip went viral among MAGA circles showing a city official suggesting a system to ensure stores were focused on everyday New Yorkers, which was widely compared to the voter ID bill Trump advocates for. It was a clip of Mamdani being asked about how the city would keep people from taking advantage of grocery stores, which will offer about a 30% discount on some essential items compared to average prices, in which he said this was a program for New Yorkers to be able to put food on the table, not a program for people to be able to make a quick buck through reselling. He then called the New York City Economic Development Corporation head, Jenny Pack, to the podium to elaborate, and she said, quote, "We are looking to make sure that we target New Yorkers, whether it be sort of a library card-esque system, and also we manage who's buying and that it's focused on everyday New Yorkers." Then they write, "MAGA seized on the opportunity to attack socialist Mamdani and promote the SAVE Act, alleging the comments meant the Democrats support ID for some things, like city-run grocery stores, but won't support proof of citizenship to register to vote." And they went through what everybody said, Elon Musk and Trump and everything else. He goes, "But the mayor's office told Forbes in the wake of the backlash Monday that anyone can shop at the stores regardless of residency or income without presenting an ID, and PAC was referring to a loyalty card program of sorts that won't be tied to an ID or an address." They're lying. The question was, how do you know who's buying if it's for New Yorkers? How do you know who's buying? It was about, and they, in their own words, were saying, this is focused on everyday New Yorkers. We're going to have a library card-esque system. A library card. By the way, in many states, I looked it up, a library card, you need to show photo ID to get a library card. A library card is not a loyalty program. It is to identify you when you take out a book so they know who to contact if you don't bring the damn book back. There was a Seinfeld episode on that. Mr. Bookman went after Seinfeld after 20 years. And then Kramer started dating the librarian. So, I know. Eric and I, we talked yesterday and said, you know, they had a meeting. They sat there and said, look, we need to make sure we know who's in the store, but we can't say ID. We just can't. I cannot say ID. And so they thought, okay, what can we say? Well, number one, I'm not going to answer the question. You answer the question. How are we going to make sure that this is for everyday New Yorkers? And so they came up with the great idea. Ah, library cards. That doesn't sound like voter ID. It's a library card. So they're lying. Just greatness, I'm telling you. Oh, my gosh. Oh, this is so much fun. This is so much fun. And another one, Yahoo. Mamdani laughs off grocery store ID claim. This is from Yahoo News. By the way, it goes, no matter what you've heard, we heard it from you. He pushed back Monday night against claims his proposed city-owned grocery stores would require shoppers to show identification. Oh, he appeared on the Joy Reid show. Oh, okay. Jerry Reed asked Mamdani about which of his policies was translatable across the nation, to which he answered the vast majority, if not all of them. Running through some of the policies that continue, we're talking about a city-run grocery store, which, by the way, you do not need an ID to shop at, no matter what you've heard in the news of the day. This is what the left does and socialists do. That was a trial balloon. Can we get away with saying library card? Because they know. You start offering 30% off? You don't think the people are going to attempt to come in and buy the stuff and then resell it? And the fact that there's no, as has been brought up many times, there's no income. There's no income standard. Anybody can walk in and get the 30% off. This entire thing is about trying to convince idiots that government can run industry better than the private sector. This is what it's about for Mamdani. Otherwise, as we have said, argue the point, socialist. Why open a grocery store? Why go through all the bureaucracy of building an infrastructure of grocery stores that the amount that you're spending is way over what would happen in the private sector? That the only way that you can make this work is not sell, is not buying goods cheaper, but selling some goods cheaper by having other New York City or New York taxpayers pay for it. If you're going to do it, just give low-income vouchers to people to shop at supermarkets. You help more people that way. If you're going to do it, that's how you do it. Because it's never been about helping people. It's about convincing the idiots and the ignorant that government can run business, that a monopoly of government can run business better than the competitive private sector. That's what it's about. And it's never worked. We are Red Eye Radio.
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We are Red Eye Radio. He is Eric Carlin. I'm Gary McNamara. Welcome and good morning. Eric has the morning off. He's under the weather. So this is the funniest thing that I saw yesterday on X. It had nothing to do with any of the politics or anything going on. None of the current events. Guy by the name of John Nolan, who is the founder CEO of Ghost.org, which is an app for publishers. And apparently he travels a lot. And he wrote this on X yesterday. One thing I don't understand about America. Fine, there are several things, but this one, why are dryers so good at drying laundry here? In the EU, the function of a dryer is to take cold, wet laundry and turn it into hot, wet laundry. But in the United States, it actually comes out dry. Is that the freedom? First comment was building codes and electrical codes and air conditioning. U.S. dryers have doubled the power available, and U.S. dryers have a dedicated vent that leads outside, so hot, humid air leaves the entire house and is replaced by drier air. He writes back, you guys should consider extending this technology to the woefully inadequate dryers in the EU. Gotcha. I had no idea there was a problem. Oh, wow. That's just great.

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5: Watching the primary numbers, I'm Sue Guzman, Fox News. And primaries held in five states. In Michigan, Trump-backed Representative John James defeated Perry Johnson in the governor's race, and Secretary of State Jocelyn Benson the winner on the Democratic side. Meanwhile, Republican Mike Rogers clinched the GOP Senate nominations seat, but President Trump tells Fox he has confidence in Rogers going all the way come November.
6: Mike Rogers is going to be fantastic. Now, I'm not a big believer in polls, but I believe in him somewhat. And based on the polls, he'll do much better against Abdul than he's going to do against the Congresswoman.
5: And the Democratic Senate primary pitting Congresswoman Haley Stevens against progressive Abdul al-Sayed. It's too close to call.
7: The supporters of Abdul al-Sayed, including the content creators and the influencers who have boosted his campaign, they're not only watching this race, but they're also cheering every time they see another progressive running here in Michigan or elsewhere in the country, and their race pops up. Al-Sayed's opponent, Congresswoman Haley Stevens, criticized Pikert's appearance, saying that his rhetoric should be denounced and that we don't need demagogues citing allegiance to Chairman Mao coming to Michigan. Al-Sayed also supports Medicare for All, abolishing ICE, and is highly critical of Israel.
5: Fox's Rich Edson. President Trump Tuesday telling Fox's Trace Gallagher negotiations with Iran continued all day Tuesday on a peace deal. President says if they don't make a deal, it's, quote, going to be too bad. More from Fox's Peter Ducey.
8: It feels like we're about a million miles away from that memorandum of understanding earlier in the summer where the Iranians would agree not to develop a nuke down the line. Because now the Secretary of State says the peace talks aren't even about that.
9: I think the immediate deal, the one that you spend a lot of focus on, is the Straits.
8: Iran's foreign ministry spokesman adds to this confusion by stating, we are not currently holding negotiations with the United States. The middleman appears to be Oman, a source of frustration for the president and his team.
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11: 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Stacey Keach, Sean Astin, Michael York, and Kristen Bell provide the voices for some of Jesus's notable followers. 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
4: Increasing storm chances for the late week forecast towards Thursday and Friday, but a dry midweek forecast for a 62 our low tonight. Sunshine tomorrow, 85. Increasing clouds Wednesday night and thundershowers Thursday, Friday. High temps in the low 80s. I'm meteorologist Scott Laurie Moore at the Weather Channel on 760 WJR, where Michigan comes to talk.
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0: Now, it's Red Eye Radio. Gary McNamara and Eric Harley talk about everything from politics to social issues and news of the day. Whether you're up late or you're just starting your day, welcome to the show. 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
14: All across America, we are Red Eye Radio. I'm Gary McNamara. Eric has the morning off because he's under the weather. We hope he's better. All I know is he's got a fever. Just sent me a text message. I got it when I woke up. So we hope he feels better and is back in here because he's missing all the fun. He really is. I mean, it's just nuts. Oh, let me just do an update here. Let me just very quickly. Let me just see here. What do we have? What's the latest? 88% of the vote in the Michigan Democratic Senate race. El Saeed up 49.1%. Stevens 46.9%. The race has not yet been called with 88% of the vote in. And I know many people are saying, you know, it's a big thing in the media about, you know, if he gets in and he wins or not, will it make it easier for Rodgers to win in Michigan? Look, I think we've all said it. There are very few. You know, when you had Bill Maher the other day go through that only 8 of the 212 members of Congress of the House voted for basically sanity to say we're capitalists, we're not socialist, we're patriots. And they couldn't get 95% of the Democrats would not agree with it's not a piece of legislation. It's just like, hey, here's what we're all about. And it's like, no, we can't do it. When you see what's happening with Schumer, when you see what's happening with Jeffries, they're just crumbling. They're basically saying communism, socialism, authoritarianism, tearing apart the Constitution of the United States, getting rid of the Senate, getting rid of the presidency, and you're getting rid of the Supreme Court if you put it under, you know, what they would want to do. Even though it's not going to happen, these are the goals of these people, and that's what they're talking about. And if Democrats aren't fighting it, it means they're for it. There's no other way to say it. You can't sit there and say the destruction of this country is a part of the big tent of our party. This isn't saying like, well, I believe that the majority of welfare spending should be spent by the states. No, I believe it should be the federal government. This isn't that argument. This is the destruction of the United States by destroying the Constitution, and it's all part of their big tent. So, yeah, I know that's been inside the Beltway, the big talk, but I just don't buy it. But the funny, there's just so many. I'm sorry, folks. I got to say, there's so many damn funny things right now. I mean, just insane. This one I saw, and this is about Francisca Hong, who's running for, as we all know, governor of Wisconsin, Democratic socialist, nutcase, wants to get rid of Thanksgiving. Yes, she wants to get rid of Thanksgiving, but this is the one, this is just, I just died laughing when I saw this yesterday and the response to this. And this is her doing an interview talking about the fact that she hasn't always been attuned to concerns that other people of color communities face because she was focused on assimilation into the white majority as evidenced by her romantic choices. Not making this up. Let's hear what she had to say. And then a response and a response to that response. Okay, here we go. Listen, this is the socialist who is running for governor of Wisconsin.
9: I wasn't always aware of the struggles of other communities of color because for me, assimilation always kind of took over. And so I did marry my proximity to whiteness continues, right? My son is biracial. He's half white and half Korean. And, I think navigating, you know, what his identity is and how people perceive him is always at the back of my mind as well.
14: So what happened was Greg Price wrote, Francisca Hong describes having a half white son as being in proximity to whiteness. And then a response, came, the former national press secretary for Bernie Sanders of 2020, Miranda Joy Gray, who wrote, I'm sorry, what's the issue here? She's talking about how she hasn't always been attuned to the concerns of other people of color communities faced because she was focused on assimilation into the white majority as evidenced by her romantic choices. Presumably, she's glad she has more consciousness. And Matt Taibbi, who is not a conservative Republican, Matt Taibbi, who is part, from what we know, a Democrat, more liberal, he was part of the X-Files, though, wrote, and this, I mean, I just, I laughed for 5 minutes. if Francisca Hong really made sexual romantic choices and had children with someone because she was focused on assimilation into the white majority, then she was and is nuts, and you both are. And he was responding to the former campaign person for Bernie Sanders back in 2020. If Hong really made sexual romantic choices and had children with someone because she was focused on assimilation into the white majority, she was and is nuts, and you both are. This is the obsession of identity politics. She would have been perfect for the whole Schultz thing with Starbucks a couple of years ago. Remember that? Never forget when you put out the newspaper ad. You probably don't even know the race of the people that live on your street. It's like, well, no, you shouldn't care. It shouldn't matter. But because of that, I did, and I found out that, you know, being a white male, that I'm a minority on my own street. So I moved immediately. Because I wanted to keep my assimilation into the... I can't even say this with a straight face. I wanted to keep my assimilation into the white race. They are absolutely obsessed with it. She wants to be governor of Wisconsin, and she made her sexual romantic choices focused on the assimilation into the white majority. And now she doesn't know what to do with her son because he's half Korean, half white. This is from her. And so now she's all mixed up because he hasn't, you know, that is not really assimilation into the white majority unless you're totally white. I mean, what's the point here? They are absolutely obsessed with identity politics. You based your life choice on your partner. I don't know whether it's a husband or not. I don't know. I don't know the history. But your romantic sexual partner, not on whether that person was a person of high character and quality, but because of the color of the skin, and you wish to assimilate to a color of a skin somehow, and that did it for you. Matt Taibbi is right. You're bat soup nuts. Wow. Oh, so if she was focused on assimilation into the white majority, did she at that point, was she looking to change her mind? Was she against Thanksgiving? And if she felt she could assimilate into the white race, then she would be more pro-Thanksgiving? Can you believe we're... This is what drives me crazy, is that we're even talking about this, you know, that this is... But this is the way that they think, and these are the people that wish to take over the United States. They wish to destroy all. Isn't it interesting? The ones that wish to destroy all the United States see racism everywhere, and she was focused on assimilating into the white majority. I don't even know what the hell that means. What, is it a skin color thing? It obviously isn't a political or issue. It's not political or issue based, is it? No. Because people with alabaster skin have all sorts of opinions on things. this is, I swear though, this is the whole thing. And I go back to when identity politics, what I really consider the new age of racism was when I first got into talk radio. I got into talk radio in 89, and then there were a number of black conservative hosts at that point that happened. And that's when you really saw, you know, you're an Uncle Tom. You could not be a conservative and be black. There are a bunch of, media people that happen to have black skin that were absolutely demonized as betraying their own race. Because according to Democrats, if you're a particular race or a particular gender, you must think a particular way. You are not allowed to have a mind of your own. But that was just sick. So I had to bring that one up. Because every day I wake up. Does it happen to you too? I mean, I just wonder how many people who listen to us, our great listeners, have the same reaction that we do every day we wake up. Eric and I wake up and go, you got to be kidding me. Okay, it's very entertaining. Wasn't what I was going to be focused on the show tonight, but you can't let this go because this is the mind. You wish to get into the mind of those that disagree with you politically. You want to know what makes them tick. And so much of what makes them tick is what we thought made them tick, because now they're telling us what makes them tick, what drives their passion and their lives. And it's all things that are completely and totally immoral, that they try to somehow mold into something that is moral, and it's not. And that's it right there. You're sick. If you're basing your life, if you spend 1 second of your life concerned about your skin color and wishing to be skin color, a different skin color, you need to get professional help now. Focus on assimilation into the white majority. Wow. We are Red Eye Radio.
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16: Although the Southwest should get needed relief from an established heat dome in coming days.
17: As it moves eastward, we'll simply reinforce the hot, dry weather pattern across the south central United States. And in time, that heat will spread further to the east and likely reach into parts of the mid-south and eventually the mid-Atlantic and southeastern United States.
16: USDA meteorologist Brad Rippey says much like what transpired in the desert Southwest through this past weekend,
17: a shifting high pressure system will gradually cut off moisture. If it has not already occurred, we're already dealing with a lot of dryness on the southern Great Plains, and eventually we'll see drier weather accompanying that heat as it moves its way eastward toward the middle and southern Atlantic coast.
16: The extreme heat, however, will take place south of the main U.S. Corn Belt growing region, which could mean beneficial moisture. The impacts of the heat on crops further south could be dependent upon their stage in progress. I'm Rod Bain reporting for the U.S. Department of Agriculture in Washington, D.C.
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We are Red Eye Radio. I'm Gary McNamara. Eric has the morning off because he's under the weather. Hey, good news for me yesterday. My dad was in the hospital for a couple of days and got out. It was just minor. Everything was very, very... I was shocked when he went in the other day, and he just had just a small infection, apparently, and is fine, and left the VA hospital yesterday and was home and resting comfortably. So that's all always, always good news. I won't see him this weekend, but I'll see him next weekend, and I just can't wait. But I posted it somewhere on social media, and so some listeners were asking me about it, so I wanted to at least address it on the radio. Coming up following the bottom of the hour, we'll tell you about the Israeli special ops veteran who says you got to add a different strategy here to the war against Iraq, and it's something that we've talked about many, many times before and have asked the question, why aren't we doing it? And so we will get to that. Also, hey, if Eric isn't here to entertain me, the audio cuts are. We'll hear from Stephen A. Smith on the whole radical transgender movement, the WNBA, and everything else. And yes, he stands by Sophie Cunningham, basically saying, you could just tell by the way he's talking, like, it's like, what are you, nuts? You're demonizing her? She's saying that girls should be able to play against girls in competitive sports. There's nothing controversial here. So, but he does it in his own way, the Stephen A. Smith way. So we'll get to that audio. Latest on the primaries in the Michigan Democratic Senate race. We told you that we would keep you updated throughout the morning on that. 91% of the vote in, still no winner. Real Clear Politics not calling a winner on this yet. El Said over Stevens by 1.8 points. 48.9 to 47.1 right now. And again, the interesting thing is, if you look at this, if it gets closer, it showed that almost every single poll on this was wrong. Because the average of the polls, the average was a 10.5-point victory for El Said all the way up, all through July. And that almost remained. I mean, it bounced up and down. You had some that had, you know, 7-8. You had one outlier poll that had Stevens by 7, but that was early in the month. But every other poll, I mean, it went from, you know, 8 points to 17 point favorite for El Said in that particular race. And right now it's at 1.8% with 91% of the votes in. The other one, and I don't think the polling showed that she was going to win, but Cori Bush of the Squad trying to get back in to the House, but she lost in her primary in Missouri, 59.2 to 36.9. The winner got Bell got 83,000 votes, closer to 84,000. She got 52,000. So there's the update on the primary. We'll keep you up. We make sure we have constant updates on the Michigan Democratic Senate race for you. All here on Red Eye Radio.

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1: And I'm Gary McNamara. Eric Harley has the morning off under the weather. Just a fever is what he wrote to me yesterday. And I guess he just couldn't talk. So if you can't talk, that's a problem. I can't talk. My voice is really bad. Well, then stay home. But we hope he'll gets better and he's back for tomorrow's show. I found this interesting because this is something that Eric and I have talked about and asked the question. Fox had this story. Israeli special ops veteran urges U.S. to make Iran's IRGC paranoid. The U.S. must shift its strategy against Iran. An Israeli special operations veteran warned Tuesday while arguing that Washington should target the Islamic Revolutionary Guard Corps support network rather than using conventional military strikes. If you've been listening to our show, we've been asking, why haven't you been doing that? There may be a reason, but that question has not yet been answered. As he continued, this is not conventional warfare. This is unconventional warfare, Aaron Cohen said on Fox News. This is what the colonel and I refer to as low-intensity conflict. Special operations units, clandestine units, the CIA, Mossad, Delta SEALs, Delta, CAG, all of them were stood up in the 1950s specifically to be able to deal with this low-intensity conflict. The real soft white underbelly, I don't know why he had to use white. See, I'm focused on identity. The real soft white underbelly here to really bend the mullahs. You should be focusing on operations on the support structure of the mullahs, describing how the regime is built to be able to withstand military pressure. Every time we hit them, what do? They stand up and say, the great Satan can't hit us with their explosions. Cohen said the U.S. military needs to be attacking the middle, which is the IRGC, the moneymakers, the intelligence support apparatus. Start hitting them. Start killing them. Start attacking them in the streets so they are absolutely paranoid. Israel has the intelligence, and I'm hoping that Trump sees the only way to actually bend the will of the mullahs is to make it so that the people who support them fear that the mullahs can no longer protect them, he added. We've been asking that question for a long time here on the show. You go after the leadership, the support structure, the funding structure, just like you did in the beginning. And we were asking that question all the time. Is it being done and we're not being told about it? Because that's what happened in the beginning. The intelligence is there. Israel has it. That's how we were able to go in and take out at least two of the first levels of the government of Iran, and then all the nuclear scientists. If you can do that, you can target those individuals so everybody is afraid to do anything. That they believe the power structure that the mullahs can't protect them. And, you know, I don't know. I mean, it's you've seen it now. I mean, over this weekend seemed to be the final straw for even a lot of the influencers that were maybe hanging on a little bit to the way the president is fighting this war. But as I said, and Eric said, he's lost his base on this now. Over and over again, threatening and then backing off. Has he deterred them? Well, yeah. I mean, has he hurt their ability? Absolutely. More than any other president in my lifetime, more than anybody in the last 47 years. But you got to complete it. Iran, this is another Fox story. Iran is ramping up political pressure on the United States in a bid to gain leverage. A leading Iran analyst warned on Tuesday, this is a regime that knows it cannot win an outright battle of conventional capability. Foundation for Defense of Democracies, Iran Program Senior Director Benim Ben Talablu said on Fox News. They're even fighting a battle of wills right now against the Trump administration, both battlefield and diplomatically. Clearly, they have some steel, but this is a regime that has shown us in word and deed over the past 47 years that it will play to the edge and that it will gamble. Unfortunately, we're in a very tough situation right now. He also said that new U.S. president has inflicted, has inflicted more damage on the Iranian regime than President Trump, but argued the administration has recently pulled back from several earlier threats. I think 8 or 9 so far. And even a newspaper run by Tehran's municipality basically said all of Trump's threats are watered down and that the U.S. is a paper tiger. So this is a tough position for U.S. deterrence to be in right now, despite the good track record that the president has had. So that's what he's saying. His remarks came after Qatar said Tuesday that mediators were making progress towards ending the war, even though that means nothing to us. Saudi Arabia, Qatar, whoever are doing the deal, it means nothing. It's like every deal we've had so far. Well, they've come to the deal here. They've come to the deal here. It's like, it doesn't even matter if the United States gets the deal. It's whether they follow the deal. And we saw the memorandum of understanding did not last too long. But that first story where, you know, as we have advocated all the time, you fight a war like this. And again, wars are, you know, about killing the right people, defeating the military, and also the psychological warfare of anybody who was left is absolutely paranoid that they could go at any second. And we've asked the question, why you're not doing that? And one of the questions might be, well, because the more people we kill, we don't know who to negotiate with. And our point would be, why negotiate? Why are you trying to get a deal with the people that are in power now that are liars? Why do you need a deal? Win the war. All right, here we go. Stephen A. Smith. This is great. He has some effective pauses. I'll let you know when they are. but here it is. Stephen A. Smith went off on Minnesota Lynx head coach Cheryl Reeve for wearing a Trans Kids Belong shirt before the game against the Indiana Fever and affecting the WNBA brand after Sophie Cunningham said trans people don't belong in women's sports. Here we go. Ready? Stephen A. Smith.
2: This is not about being anti-anything. This is about being pro-girls, pro-females, pro-women, pro-ladies. That's what this is about.
1: Effective pause.
2: You can't be a male, born a male, transitioning to female and think that you should have the right to compete with women. Not in basketball. Not in football. Not in boxing. Not in the UFC. Hell, not even in tennis. It's an aberration when you find somebody like a Serena Williams serving 120 miles, 25 miles an hour. That's ordinary for Jokic or Jokovic. That's ordinary for Sinner. That's ordinary for Alcaraz.
1: Effective pause.
2: That was ordinary for Sampras, Agassi, and all of these guys. We got to stop this. We got to stop acting like somebody that's speaking up on behalf of girls, like a Sophie Cunningham, like a Raleigh Gaines, are scourges of the earth. You are Cheryl Reeve, the head coach of the Minnesota Lynx. That is an irresponsible thing to do. You are a coach for a female basketball team. Do you not think that the females are being screwed over if they have to compete against an individual born as a male?
1: I'm telling you, that this has always been the canary in the coal mine. And if they believe, that's why we brought it up such a long time ago, because they're not dropping this. This is still as strong as ever inside the Democratic Party. They truly believe that if they can convince you of this lie, if they can convince you that men should be able to expose themselves to women in the locker room, that still is a crime, by the way. And they view that as something moral. And then as we've seen, they took the Sophie Cunningham thing, and now the last couple of days after that writer in The Guardian said she's anti-black, all of a sudden her saying women should play against women in competitive sports and biological men should not is now racist. It's like, where the hell are you coming up with this stuff? They just make it up as they go along, and they figure if they attempt to intimidate you and demonize you to the point where you're afraid to go out in public because you may be attacked. I truly believe this is part of it, that you're going to be physically assaulted, that you better back off because you don't know where the threat's going to be. They believe that that is a perfectly logical point to get to. And that's what they're after. We are Red Eye Radio. 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

We are with our radio. I'm Gary McNamara. Eric has a fever. Stephen A. Smith was just talking about the Indiana fever. We'll have more coming up because he even went more bonkers on that entire issue. Just looking at the Michigan Democrat Senate race, El Said still up 48.9 to 47.1 with 92% of the vote in. He's up 48.9% to 47.1%. By the way, this isn't just so people know, people in Michigan know, but other around the country may not. You don't need to get, there's no runoff if you don't get 50%. So if he holds that lead, by the way, Real Clear Politics has not a projected a winner in that particular race, even with 92% of the vote in at this particular point. Like I said, the big thing is all the polls show that he was up by 10.5. I mean, that was the average of the polling, showed Said was up 10.5, and right now leads by 1.8. That's actually one of the big stories yesterday, or last night.

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3: Another primary night. I'm Ted Lindner, Fox News. Five states holding primaries Tuesday. In Michigan, Trump-backed Representative John James has won Michigan's GOP primary for governor, besting millionaire businessman Perry Johnson. State Secretary of State Jocelyn Benson captured the Democratic nomination in the race to succeed term-limited Gretchen Whitmer. Also in Michigan, two Democrats vying for their party's nomination for U.S. Senate. The race pits more moderate Democrat Haley Stevens against progressive Abdul El-Sayed. Stevens says she likes her chances in the race, which is still too close to call.
4: If we are going to win this thing, which we are, we are going to have to get ready and show Mike Rogers what a little stick it to him looks like.
3: Meantime, El-Sayed speaking with his supporters moments later.
5: You are a corporate sellout who's not a pharma lobbyist, but really, really might want to be one someday. Who voted to raise our prescription drug prices.
3: And the winner going up against Trump-backed former Republican Representative Mike Rogers in November. President Trump insists Iran's running out of time to agree to a peace deal, but an agreement to reopen the Strait of Hormuz is reportedly close. Fox's Steve Harrigan with the details from Tel Aviv.
6: Some real optimism coming out of the U.S. administration, despite the fact that attacks against commercial shipping in the Strait of Hormuz continues. Administration officials say a deal for the free passage of oil tankers through the Strait of Hormuz could happen as early as Wednesday. Keep in mind, a U.S. military blockade of Iran continues. CENTCOM says since the blockade began that they've diverted at least 45 vessels. They've debilitated two of those vessels, and Iranian officials continue to insist that they're not negotiating directly with the U.S. They do say, however, they are negotiating with Oman.
3: The Associated Press reports under the proposal, ships would enter the Persian Gulf through an Iranian-controlled route and exit through a route controlled by Oman. 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
11: front-on approach coming our way for midweek and increasing cloud cover for tomorrow, increasing storm chances late in the week for Thursday and Friday. 62 degrees our low tonight, sunshine Wednesday, 85.

0: 5. Then showers possible for Thursday, Friday with temperatures in the low 80s. Weekend forecast mid 80s Saturday and Sunday. I'm meteorologist Scott Laurie, more at the Weather Channel on 760 WJR, where Michigan comes to talk.
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4: 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Gary McNamara and Eric Harley talk about everything from politics to social issues and news of the day. 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
5: All across America, we are Red Eye Radio. He is Eric Harley and I'm Gary McNamara. Eric has the morning off. He's under the weather. Wow, look at this. My hometown, where I was born and raised, has made the news again. A Buffalo, New York music venue said it has barred a DJ from performing again after it's said the We Are Charlie Kirk meme song was played in apparent jest. In a Facebook statement posted Sunday, live music bar Nietzsche said it only learned about the incident after it circulated on social media. The venue said the artist and promoter described the incident as a joke. It apologized to the patrons, said the content did not reflect its values, and announced a DJ responsible would not be invited back. We want to apologize for a moment that occurred during the show at Nietzsche's last weekend involving a We Are Charlie Kirk meme that we just became aware of via social media, the venue said in a post on Facebook. After speaking with the artist and promoter, we understand it was intended in jest, but it's not something that has any place at Nietzsche's. The bar and lounge continued, we want to reaffirm that Nietzsche's is and always has been a place of acceptance, respect, and community. We recognize that this moment did not reflect those values, and we sincerely apologize to anyone who was made to feel unwelcome or hurt. The DJ who included this content will not be performing at the club again. We appreciate everyone who brought this to our attention and will continue working to ensure Nietzsche's remains
6: a welcoming place for all. I mean, I've never heard the song. I mean, but I know Nietzsche's. Used to go in there a lot in the late 80s, early 90s. Great bands. Maybe not the best place to see a live show, but I saw some great shows there. It's a building that's it's more long than it is wide. So I've seen some great bands there. I think the last band I saw there, I'm going to guess the last band I saw there had to be in the mid 90s, maybe. And I believe the name was a great band, Marvelous Sauce. So I saw that one and went, okay, that's cool. And it was always when I was there, it was always a cool place. And I will say this here, in a very competitive bar business, when you're bringing in bands, the last thing you want to do is alienate half of your possible, well, I won't say half the audience. It may not be half the audience, but a significant portion of your audience. And I commend them for doing it, saying, nope, sorry, we don't do this. We don't get involved in politics. We play music. And that's cool. So, but I guess they have DJs there now. When I went there, I don't know. Maybe is it the DJ during the set of if a band's playing, then the DJ playing during the set. Maybe that's the case. I don't know. But I saw that and went, oh wow, okay, cool club though. I mean, it used to bring in some great bands. All right, quickly, let's. I just want to do a quick update. See what's going on in the Michigan Democratic primary. If Real Clear Politics has announced a winner yet, 93% of the vote in now. Saeed up by 1.7. Really, be interesting if they do exit polls, and I don't know if any media outlet does exit polls on a primary like this. But it'd be interesting to see if anybody can analyze why El Saeed was up by 10.5 points. And if he wins it by a point and a half, then why was almost every poll majorly off in this particular primary race? So, just want to make sure it's still the same there. Interesting, because on CNN, of course, they were talking about it last night and that race in particular. And let's just hang on a second. Let me make sure I got it. Let's get to some of the comments that were going on yesterday. This is on CNN. Here we go.
7: Well, if El Saeed wins this thing, he's going into the general with a very fractured coalition. This is going to be a competitive race. Michigan is a purple state. There are coalitions and cohorts within that state that you must gravitate and galvanize in order to get across the finish line. And someone with extreme far-left positions, someone who doesn't believe Israel has a right to exist, a Van City hopes he pivots, but yet Hassan Piker is with him tonight, a guy who said the United States deserved September 11th. These are the types of people he's bringing on to his coalition. I am just not convinced, Caitlin, that that's the type of messaging that will permeate and get enough Democrats, particularly those moderates, particularly those who don't have a college degree, particularly those older African Americans, to say, this is going to be my candidate. They want a fighter, but not a disruptor who's going to burn it all down. And that's who this guy is.
8: No, he's not.
6: Yeah, he is. El Saeed is, he is. He's somebody who, like they all do, they want to burn it all down. Come on. It's like, just amazing. You're with Hassan Piker on the campaign night, you want to blow it all up. I don't care what you say. If you're with him, you want to blow it all up. You know, he was, Piker was wearing the Chinese communist uniform almost when he was speaking to the college Democrats a couple of weeks ago. We played some of that audio from him. He wants to blow it all up. They want to blow it all up. And again, I love the Democrats that will say, well, we don't want to blow it all up, but we're just a Big Ten party. Well, you can't be a Big Ten party when the big tent is created by people who want to blow it all up, and you're saying that's okay. That's where they are right now. Wow. Just crazy. What a crazy day. Really? Crazy day. In other news, this was a duh, it was going to happen. Just reading from Jonathan Turley on X from yesterday. A U.S. district judge just issued a preliminary injunction stating what we all know. New York cannot dictate what federal law enforcement wears, from masks to identification. Under the Constitution, Democrats continue to burn money with these unconstitutional measures. California did the exact same thing, and he references an article that he put out in February of this year. Goes, California Governor Gavin Newsom has become increasingly Orwellian in his declarations of success. Last week, Newsom was proclaiming the great success of his high-speed rail train to nowhere, a project delayed by decades, reduced to a fraction of the original plan. This week, he was proclaiming victory after court struck down his signature law requiring federal agents to unmask. The preliminary injunction issued Monday against California's No Secret Police Act was a victory for the Trump administration. However, it should still appeal Judge Snyder's flawed decision. In other words, the administration won for the wrong reason. And he goes through all of it. But it's the case that they keep blowing money on this stuff. They keep blowing money on things that, you know, they're not going to win. The other thing was, there was an editorial that I wanted to make sure. Here it is, because this is actually a couple days old. We never got to it since we just talked about Newsom here. Who has more sway in California's Democratic Party rank and file? Two-term Golden State Governor Gavin Newsom or Socialist Vermont Senator Bernie Sanders? Apparently, the answer is Sanders, as the state party on Sunday endorsed the wealth tax on the November ballot. Mr. Newsom has come out against the one-time 5% tax on the net worth of California residents with more than $1 billion in wealth on the grounds it would cause top earners to flee. He's joined, look at this now, he's joined by the California Teachers Association and the Firefighters Union that fear the loss of revenue for schools and other programs. On the other side, the healthcare workers, which spearheaded the ballot measure, claims it would raise $100 billion. 90% of the revenue would go to health care, namely Medicaid. Mr. Sanders and the Teamsters are on board, mainly to stick it to billionaires. energy and opinion among Democrats appear to be on their side. A Public Policy Institute of California poll in May found 54% of likely voters support the initiative, including 76% of Democrats. Remember, as we have said, whether you look at the Syed Stevens race in Michigan or you look at what's going on in California, even, you know, even if Stevens wins, it's basically a 50-50 thing in Michigan. It means half of Democrats want a complete insane nutcase who hangs around with a complete insane nutcase as their senator. Understand, this is, it's driven by the Democratic Party, but you've got half, at least half, and in some cases more than half of Democrat voters that want this, that are going to the polls. A large reason for the support is the proponents' misleading advertising, which Mr. Newsom has echoed in his criticisms of the GOP's Medicaid 2025 reforms. Proponents say without evidence, massive federal health care cuts are driving California towards a health care collapse, and the wealth tax is needed to keep hospitals and ERs open. Is that true? No. California's federal Medicaid payments have increased 14% over the last year. Healthcare is among the only industries in the state adding jobs. Progressives hope that California's wealth tax will shift the tax possibilities in the party. If it passes, you can be sure there will be a major push to make a wealth tax part of the party's 2028 national platform. Mr. Newsom has endorsed a national wealth tax as a way to blunt progressive criticism for him opposing the ballot initiative and get ahead of the party stampede to the left. But in joining with the herd, he may get trampled anyway. Look, it's the same. We've explained this over and over again. It's the same as health care. It's the same concept of nationalizing health care. What you have here, number one, it's based on a lie that they're losing Medicaid funding, and they're not. It went up 14.6%. That's fact. That's not made up. The proponents of the wealth tax are lying. You're not, the hospitals are going to close down. You won't have hospitals. Hospitals, schools, everything's going to close down. So the public jumps up and says, yeah, let's tax the billionaires. The billionaires leave, you get less funding. Well, that's a problem. And that's why then we need to have a national wealth tax so nobody can get away. It's the same concept on a different topic with healthcare. California, Vermont, Colorado all had the opportunity to have state government healthcare provided by the state. None of them did it. Why not? They'd have to pay for it themselves. They don't want to pay for what they want. They know if the federal government does it, they can borrow from future generations. They will get the free healthcare paid for by their children, their grandchildren, and their great-grandchildren because the federal government can go into debt in order to do this. It's greed and selfishness. That's what it is. Gavin Newsom understands that Democrats live and breathe on selfishness and their greed. But they're happy. They're saying, hey, if somebody legitimately makes $1 billion, they're greedy. We wanting part of that, and that's why they demonize billionaires. And that's why they try to make the case, as Bernie Sanders did, that billionaires are the reason that you can't make it, where billionaires have no influence over whether you make it in life or not. None, zero. They're trying to make the case that since they have $1 billion and you don't, something wrong is happening. Not the fact that they created wealth that did not exist before, that is now the vast majority of it in stocks, which fuel American industry. They're trying to make the case that, well, the billionaires have this money and they're just hiding it in their mattresses and you could have some of that money. Envy, jealousy, greed, and selfishness is what drives liberals. They want somebody else to pay for what they want. Every example shows you it, including New York City with Mamdani. Same thing. Well, we can't pay for it ourselves. We have to increase the corporate tax all across New York State. We need more taxes across New York State to pay for what New York City wants. We can't pay for it ourselves. And they can only justify it through demonizing those who have created legitimate wealth and demonize them as if you're a billionaire, you've done something wrong. And you becoming a billionaire has made the people that are in poverty in that situation, that you're responsible for it. That's the message they're trying to sell, and it's completely and totally false. But in order to make liberals feel pretty good, well, I'm not really selfish or greedy or envy or jealous. Because I'm being told they did something wrong. and therefore I deserve it because they did something wrong. I'm not greedy. I'm not selfish. I'm not envious. I'm not jealous. I just want things to be fair. Bunch of BS. We are Red Eye Radio.
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9: Independents with carrier authority should be mindful that negotiation strength varies as the week progresses. Typically, the highest rates across major segments are paid for loads negotiated on Sundays, and the highest volume of loads for all segments is seen on Mondays, also the weekday that tends to be the best for flatbed negotiations, yielding the best rates. Owner-operators tend to have less negotiation strength on Tuesday, which shows the lowest weekday spread between brokers' offered rates and actual paid rates. Broker offers tend to rise by Wednesday, as the end of the week is in sight. This day also seems optimal for the 3 o'clock hustle, so-called for its reliance on that afternoon time of day, when brokers are getting nervous, to improve negotiation strength. Stay mindful of this system to maximize your revenue. 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

Aaron, I ready to? He's our Coney, and I'm Gary McNamara. All right, looking at the Michigan Democratic Senate race, El Sayed up 48.8% to Stevens 47.1%. So 1.7% right now with 94% of the vote in, and still not a declared winner on Real Clear Politics. We'll keep you updated.

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1: We are Red Eye Radio. I'm Gary McNamara. Eric has the morning off. He's under the weather, so hopefully he gets better soon. All right, a couple of audio cuts. We want to play some of it here for you. Well, before we get to that, though, just first off from CBS News, I mean, it's just the whole reflecting pool is just so stupid. But a top federal prosecutor in the nation's capital carted a box full of evidence to the White House on Monday in a bid to prove to President Trump that the damage to the reflecting pool was caused by shoddy construction and not by vandals. Sources familiar with the matter told CBS News on Tuesday. U.S. Attorney for D.C., Jeanine Pirro, a staunch ally of the president, made the case in a sometimes heated private meeting in the Oval Office on Monday, hours after Mr. Trump had publicly rebuked her for dropping criminal charges against the former Olympic canoeist David Hearn. He even was asked a question yesterday. I think it was in Vegas. Asked a question, said, well, he hasn't determined about Jeanine Pirro. You notice you don't have anyone. There's no Republican cheering the president's position on this. He lost. I never thought something like the reflecting pool is where the president lost Scott Jennings. And he lost him the other day passionately on this particular issue. You know, the president, whether it comes to, I think the president this past weekend, when he went to the entire thing of the parameters of a deal and the people that are negotiating, for us, other countries negotiating basically on this. And then he said, you know, the parameters have been met, and then they continue to attack shipping. The president lost his base there. It's not going to help him with this Jeanine Pirro thing at all. And then the president was out there the last couple of days saying that the polls show, because he's saying the polling doesn't show that I'm in trouble. The polling showing I've got the best polling ever. My polling has never been better. Well, everybody was questioning that yesterday, even Republican pollsters, because his polling is not better. And the president's being caught now. The president is now in a place where I don't ever want him to be, but it's of his own doing. You're saying things that are self-evident to people that are not true. It's why Biden lost. Don't do that. He was also come out and said the economy, this is the best economy ever. Nobody knows what figures he is using to say that. We pay a lot of attention to the Republican and Trump influencers on social media who over the last month have gone almost completely quiet. They're gone. They're not there. They're the president's cheerleaders. They're not there. You very rarely, and by the way, I'm not, it's all part of politics. You have cheerleaders. I'm not against the cheerleading of it. I don't view it as the cheerleaders are always being truthful. They will cheer, you know, their party and their president because that's their job. When they stop, it means they realize it's not a winning situation for them anymore. And that's where the president is right now on all of this. This was on, this is General Jack King, Keane, excuse me, on Fox News yesterday morning, talking about the situation in Iran right now.
2: Things to unpack here. Number one is the mediators. It is well known in the Middle East region by our intelligence services, by all the players, that the Pakistanis and the Qataris are compromised because they favor Iran at the expense of the United States. This is historical. This is not new. And yet they're the mediators. So their influence here, I think, has played a part in misleading the United States in terms of Iran's real intentions. The second thing are our allies and partners, led by Saudi Arabia. Let us point out and remind the audience here that when we were going to open the Straits of Hormuz forcibly, Saudi denied us the use of our airbase and denied us the use of their airspace, and also told the president and discouraged him from doing it because they thought the operation would fail. Of course, they knew nothing about the details of that operation, nor are they qualified to make that kind of an assumption. And what the Saudis are doing here is, for the fourth time, they have influenced the president. One is on the Straits of Hormuz. Two other times, it's well known that he was close to going back to major combat operations, and they talked him, as well as other allies in the region, down from doing that, and let's try to make a deal. That is what is going on here. So what's going on with the Saudis? The fact of the matter is, the Saudis are not willing to sacrifice to rid the Middle East region of Iran's aggression. That is the absolute fact that we're seeing playing out here. What do I mean by sacrifice? Casualties and the damage to some of their oil reserves. That's the reality that's taking place here. They're willing for us to make that sacrifice, for sure. They're willing for Israel to make that sacrifice, for sure. That's despite the fact that they've been under a nuclear and security umbrella since World War II, despite the fact that the United States led a coalition to stop Saddam Hussein from taking Saudi oil fields after they took the Kuwaiti oil fields and we liberated them, despite the fact that after the Saudi government killed Khashoggi, the Trump administration Saudi wirebrushed them for that, but still maintain a relationship with this kingdom. And I think this is shameful that they lack the spine to stand up for their people and for the region here and support the president on what has taken place.
1: There you go. But the bottom line is, you can say shame on the Saudis, the Qataris, Pakistanis, but it's the president. You're saying the president is playing a fool, as the president has said about Iran. The president has said they're playing us like fools, which means they're playing me like a fool. And he said that over a month ago. And I think it was Jim Garrity said yesterday, never have I seen a president over and over again basically admit they're playing me. And every couple of days we go through this with they're playing me, they're playing me, they're playing me. Well, don't let them play you. And in this case, yeah, you can blame Saudi, but it's the president who is listening to them. And that's a problem. You've got to connect the dots all the way to the end. Where does the buck stop? Does Saudi Arabia make decisions for us? Do the Qataris make decisions for us? Do the Pakistanis make decisions for us? Or should it be the president of the United States making decisions based on our best self-interest about what we should do here? And why do you have such great trust in them? Like I said, when it came out yesterday, when he said duplicitous. The Iranians are duplicitous. It was almost as if he was completely naive and just entered this now. That's how it came across. I know he's not. And the question is, then why is he acting that way? So there you go. I do want to play just a little bit more of Stephen A. Smith. Because Stephen A. Smith went after the Minnesota Lynx head coach, Cheryl Reeve, for wearing the trans kids belong. And he just went, we played part of it last hour. And I wanted to play more of it now because he's going ballistic and just said, you know, to demonize it, that Riley Gaines, Sophie Cunningham, none of them done anything wrong. Nothing. They haven't done one thing wrong. They're not against anything. They're pro girls being able to compete with girls. And he went through football and tennis and just every single sport and just said, women can't compete. Here we go. Here's more of it.
3: Like a soap. Kofi Cunningham, like a Raleigh Gaines, are scourges of the earth. You are Cheryl Reeve, the head coach of the Minnesota Lynx. That is an irresponsible thing to do. You are a coach for a female basketball team. Do you not think that the females are being screwed over if they have to compete against a individual born as a male? What are you talking about? What are you talking about? You trying to tell me that a college player for the men's at a college program anywhere in the country or an NBA player should transition to being a woman and be allowed to compete in the WNBA? Or on a collegiate level to a woman's college program? Whether it's UConn, South Carolina, Iowa, Tennessee, or wherever else you want to come up with. What the hell are you talking about? It's not true. It is false. AJ DeBonza, not to throw his name out there, Darren Peterson, hell, pick a scrub.
1: Me.
3: If you're a male and transitioning to female, you should be playing against the women. Nobody said you can't transition from male to female. The issue here is competing against the women. That's what Sophie Cunningham was talking about. That's what Raleigh Gaines is talking about. How are you, Coach Cheryl Reeve, and you could condone that? And then you're going to come out with a T-shirt. No regard for the WNBA. No regard for the sponsors that may be put off by that. No regard for the bottom line that might be affected because of a position that she has taken that you know is going to be politicized because that's what you did. No regard for that whatsoever.
1: And he just continued. Then he got into cursing. But I wanted to play that part of it as we brought you the most beautiful thing is the hypocritical thing is we played you the podcast that she was on, the Minnesota Lynx head coach, Cheryl Reeve, where she was talking about the fact that, you know, we've got to keep men out of, you know, the women's positions of coaches in the WNBA. Oh, and then they were being blasted yesterday because there's a French trans woman playing in the women's league and just dominating and saying this biological male is available to the WNBA. He can play in the WNBA. Why don't you draft him? And by the way, the WNBA says, this is the best part, that they are a league for women, but they haven't defined what a woman is. We're dealing with children. Oh, as Eric said yesterday, just stick to here's a ball, put ball in basket. Phil Hartman was a caveman lawyer. I'm not familiar with your fancy ideas or whatever. Just put ball in basket, dribble down court. Put ball in basket, rebound. Stay out of everything else because you're a bunch of idiots. We are Red Eye Radio.
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We are Red Eye Radio. I'm Gary McNamara. Hopefully Eric's back tomorrow. He's out sick with a fever. All right, looking at the Michigan Democratic Senate race, still no projection of a winner. 95% of the vote in, and it's tightening up more. El Sayed up 48.7% to Stevens 47.3%. It's now a 1.4% race. Earlier on in the night, I think he was even up by 6 or 7, but they still have not called it at this point. By the way, another story here, another women's sports story. There are accusations of padded bras being used for an aerodynamic advantage, taking the cycling world by storm as the Tour de France women's race takes place across Switzerland and France. The controversy is heating up just as a third stage resulted in the longest solo breakaway victory in the race's history. Although it should be mentioned that there's currently no indication that a padded bra played any part in that. I have a solution to the padded bra problem in the women's Tour de France. Have all men race instead of women. Right? Well, unless they're Frank Costanza. You'd have to watch Seinfeld to understand that reference.

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2: A deal could be imminent. I'm Sue Guzman, Fox News. President Trump says a deal on the Strait of Hormuz and Iran to denuclearize could come as early as Wednesday or Thursday. The president telling Fox's Trace Gallagher negotiations with Iran continued all day Tuesday on a peace deal. The president says if they don't make a deal, it's, quote, going to be too bad. Speaking to Fox's Trace Gallagher, the president said confronting Iran over its nuclear capability was long overdue.
3: This should have been done by other presidents for 50 years. You know, you keep hearing 47, but that's been for 3 years now. It's been over 50 years. Other presidents or other countries should have been able to do this. And I did something that I had to do, because if they had a nuclear weapon, this whole world would be a different place.
2: Primary races held in several states Tuesday. In Michigan, the hotly contested Democratic Senate primary race is too close to call, with progressive Abdul Al-Sayed holding a slim lead over Haley Stevens. The winner will face Republican Mike Rogers. Al-Sayed telling supporters Rogers will be defeated in November.
4: We have a responsibility to assure that we unite to make sure that Mike Rogers never sees the inside of the U.S. Senate.
2: Meanwhile, Trump-backed Representative John James defeated Perry Johnson in the governor's race. He says he's ready for the challenge against Democrat Jocelyn Benson.
5: We offer freedom. They offer socialism. We offer change. They offer continued decline. We offer common sense. 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
2: In Missouri, Congresswoman Wesley Bell has won a rematch in the Democratic primary against former Congresswoman Cori Bush. Voters rejected a pair of ballot measures that could have eliminated the state's income tax, made it harder to pass citizen-led amendments. Meanwhile, in Virginia, former two-term Democratic Congresswoman Elaine Luria, winning the Democratic nomination in the 2nd Congressional District, sets up a match between her and incumbent Republican Jen Kiggins. 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
2: A California man is under arrest after being found at Trump National Golf Club in California. The latest from Fox's Tom Graham.
9: Federal agents say Janine John Talley is facing charges after he was spotted suspiciously walking the grounds at Trump National Golf Course in Rancho Palos Verdes, California. The 38-year-old was busted Sunday, days ahead of President Trump's planned visit to the course for a fundraiser. Investigators say Talley had a loaded pistol and a 16-round magazine. They add he was taking pictures at the golf course in an apparent effort to monitor security activities ahead of the president's arrival. Tom Graham, Fox News.
2: New Jersey's attorney general filed a lawsuit against Amazon, saying it's not taking care of its delivery drivers.
10: New Jersey AG Jennifer Davenport posed the question in a produced social media video.
11: We all get Amazon packages delivered to the door, but have you ever thought about how this multi-trillion-dollar corporation treats its drivers?
10: Davenport alleges Amazon is acting as a monopoly in retail goods and is using that power over its delivery service partners to create

0: that she called inhumane conditions for drivers. She declared in the video,
1: "It's not legal, and we're taking action."
0: Amazon spokesman Steve Kelly responded to Davenport's lawsuit, saying her claims are just wrong, adding its delivery partners make their own decisions on how they manage their fleet. Gernal Scott, Fox News.
2: The Wall Street Journal reporting federal aviation officials are investigating an air traffic incident from Tuesday involving Marine One. That's the military helicopter that carries President Trump. The Journal reporting that the president's Marine One chopper took off from the White House, but that air traffic controllers had not halted commercial flights at a nearby airport as required under safety protocols. The White House confirming that President Trump was never in any danger. I'm Sue Guzman. This is Fox News.
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6: 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Gary McNamara and Eric Harley talk about everything from politics to social issues and news of the day. 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
7: All across America, we are Red Eye Radio. He is Eric Harley and I'm Gary McNamara. Eric has a morning off because he's under the weather. Just found out about an hour ago. Well, 2 hours ago. Time flies when you're having fun. But, you know, to start, and we hope he feels better and he's back for tomorrow's show. Just looking here very quickly, because I had a thought on the way into work. Very quickly, I just want to see if it is true. Well, now my computer is on the fritz. What, does yours work? Yours, okay. Just I just went on completely just. like, what in the heck? We'll try it again. No, won't do it. We'll try it one more time, okay? Because I was thinking about this on the way to work, and I actually looked up everything to make sure that I have it correct. And let me just try it one more time. Here we go. All right. Because I saw over the weekend, I only saw one story that said that the U.S. national debt hit $40 trillion. And I'm looking at it right now. I don't know when they had this, so it's like $39.6 trillion. So I just looked that up right now. I don't know whether that is from a week ago or 2 weeks ago or whatever. But we're hitting the $40 trillion mark. And I told you a story. This goes back a long time ago, and Eric always got a kick out of it. When I was swimming long distances, I still swim, but not. I just don't have the time to do it anymore. By the end of the summer, I was getting up to swimming 2 miles in my pool at a time. And that's like 302 laps of the pool. And I think Eric asked me one time, well, what do you do? What do you think? Because it gets pretty boring. You know, it's, I really can't, I guess I can run a little bit, but my knees can't handle, you know, marathon kind of running 5-6 miles, whatever. Swimming is great. Riding the bike is great. And so I do a combination. Actually, I try to do a combination. I do what I call the Gary Triathlon, which is not a real triathlon, but it's like half mile in the pool, 5 mile bike ride, and a half hour in the weights. You know, and it gives me, I'm all about diversity. So it gives me some diversity in there. But when I used to swim long distances, I had a thought one time. I just said, how can I simplify the situation so everybody can understand what the national debt is? Because you hear trillions and billions, and that doesn't mean anything to anybody. And so I simplified it way back then. And I thought that after I saw the story that we hit 40 trillion, or we're about to hit 40 trillion, whatever it is. Let's not haggle over 40 or 50 billion, right? But we're going to hit 40 trillion. And I said, okay, let's update it. And I was pretty accurate in my head. When I was coming, I estimated what it would be. And I looked it up right before we went on the air, and I forgot to look up what the actual debt was. But the economic situation that the United States is in right now, to make it like a normal Joe or Jane six pack and what they earn a year. Basically, it's you earn $56,000 a year. You're going to spend, and I'm going to go on the high end here. You're going to spend $76,000 this year. You make $56,000, you spend $76,000. You've been doing this now. You've been spending probably what for the last 7, 8, 9 years. We've been spending roughly, you know, that's been what your life has been. You know, $56,000, $76,000, but it's always like a $20,000 difference. Your pay has gone up. Tax revenue has gone up. But you're roughly making $56,000, and you're spending, again, round off figures, $76,000. You have credit card debt through the roof of $400,000. All right, you've got credit card debt. And I say credit card debt because you really don't have collateral that you can pay it off with. So you've got credit card debt of $400,000. Of that credit card debt, $100,000 is interest that you have to pay every year. So you're making $56,000. You're spending $76,000, but you're still borrowing more money because you got to pay off that $100,000 of interest that you can't afford to do. You're not touching the principal of the $400,000 at all. And you roughly have probably $1.5 million to $2 million in obligations that you have to pay over the next 10 years. So there you go. But that, yeah, that's because now, do I have that right there? Okay, no, I don't have that right. It's roughly $10,000. It's $10,000 of interest a year. It's not $100,000. It's $10,000 in interest that you have to pay a year, not $100,000. Okay. I messed up a zero there. So, yeah. You have $400,000 in credit card debt. You're not paying off any of the interest, or you're not paying any of the principal at all. And so you've got to pay $10,000 a year out of the $56,000 that you earn in just interest. So that's what it is. Okay. Make sure I got it right. Total debt now exceeds the total annual economic output of the United States. Debt to GDP ratio, roughly 124%. If you talked about that 20 years ago, people would freak out. Nobody's talking about it. You know, and I was thinking about this on the way in too. Not just the debt, but when we look at, you know, all the different threats out there, and we tend to focus on the biggest threats that we have to this country are outside forces. China Israel, you know, for the left. Israel's not a problem at all, by the way, but that's, I'm just throwing out what the left thinks. When in reality, if you're paying any attention to what's going on, the biggest threat we have is ourselves. The biggest threat that we have in this country right now is envy, jealousy, selfishness, racism of identity politics, misogyny, and sexism of the radical transgender movement, because these are the emotions that it's bringing out in people. Anti-Semitism, no caring about having any type of fiscal responsibility. I want, I want, I want, I want. The biggest threat to this country is, and you're going to say, the politicians. No. The politicians are elected by the people. Those character traits, those negative character traits that I'm talking about, come from the American people, and the vast majority come from the left. And it's gotten to the point now. You know, what's the greater odds that China will fire nukes at us and therefore will fire back? Or the reality that you now have a significant, you have the one of the major political parties that is now controlled by communist socialists who wish to tear apart the Constitution of the United States, who wish to bankrupt us like you can't believe. Not that the Republicans have been penny pinchers when it comes to the debt. But Democrats are all out crazy. And it's one of the reasons that, and we don't get it anymore when we used to bring it up, because we were talking about this 10 years ago, about the radical transgender movement. The point about that is, if you've got a party that is that crazy and that delusional, that is trying to sell you that a man can be a woman if a man says so, that exposing what was once a crime, a man going into a locker room and exposing his genitals to a woman, is a good thing and a fair thing. If you believe that you can sell the American public on that, you believe you can sell the American public on anything. To me, that's always the canary in the coal mine. Oh, yeah, we're selling these people. We're actually telling people that a man can be, that if a man thinks he's a woman, then the man is a woman, and vice versa. And that's why we spend time, which we probably normally would not, talking about the WNBA. Because that's the canary in the coal mine. That's the one that's been out there really for the last 10 years. That's what really started the insanity that we see now in the Democratic Party. I remember because we've been in these studios now 9 years, 10 years. And so it's probably 10 years ago that was it Facebook? Remember they came up with the 57 genders? It's like, what? Stop it. But if you can get people to deny science and reality, if you attempt to intimidate them, threaten them, if they don't believe the delusional, and you have a significant amount of success doing it, you've just green-lighted everything else that you see. Oh, yeah, we can get rid of the Senate. Oh, no, separation of powers is meaningless. To sell the popular vote should control everything, including the presidency, the Supreme Court, get rid of the Senate, get rid of the separation of powers. Those are easy if you can convince people that a man can be a woman if a man says so, and it's okay for a man to expose his genitals to women in a locker room and compete against them. Yesterday, the misogyny that I saw coming from the left. And to me, you know, it's the worst. I'm not on TikTok, but Instagram. Instagram's like the worst. I mean, that's where all the complete lunatics are on the left. It was back again. Showing that, you know, basically, Sophie Cunningham and whoever, they had a bunch of WNBA players, are second-rate athletes who that's why they're complaining, because they know they can't compete. And it's the point we've made to begin. They're making our point. They can't compete against transgender women, so they're weak. It's just as mind-boggling as you can get. But when you break it all down and look at what's going on, they are trying to sell you the biggest BS lines to me in existence, since the existence of this country, since this country was born. Because it's just bat soup crazy. And the Democratic Party will not stop it. The leadership will not stop it. It's a whole big tent thing. Well, part of our big tent is crazy. That's what the Democrats are trying to sell you. Yeah, part of the big tent is being completely and totally insane. Part of our big tent is destroying the Constitution of the United States. And you can't sit there and say, Gary, that's over-the-top rhetoric, because they've said it. If you want to get rid of the Senate, if you want the presidency and the Supreme Court under one branch, a half a branch of the government, just a House of Representatives, you've destroyed the entire Constitution. Because the most important part of the Constitution is not the Bill of Rights. It's the separation of powers. Everything goes away if you get rid of the separation of powers, which is the majority of America doesn't even know. Well, I don't know what the poll, I haven't seen a poll lately. But at times the majority of America, when they've done the poll, hasn't known, but it's roughly, if you look at all the polls and probably average them together, about half of America does not know what the separation of powers are about, what the three branches of government are, legislative, judicial, and Red Eye Radio. They don't know what it is. And I've said many times, how can you believe the United States sucks if you don't even know how the United States was formed, why the Constitution exists, what it's about, which is the entire story? This story is the story of the Constitution of the United States, of the separation of powers. There's nothing more important in the Constitution than the separation of powers, than the three branches of government, so power cannot accumulate in one area, and the Democrats are, to hell with that, get rid of it. We are Red Eye Radio.
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We are Red Eye Radio. He is Eric Harley, and I'm Gary McNamara. Welcome. And good morning. Eric's sick this morning, so hopefully he's okay and back. He just sent me a text, and so I don't know anything about it. Just said he had a fever. So we shall see. We'll update a story from yesterday where Mandani said, and we thought this was probably, you know, they talked about a, you know, library-esque system, library card-esque system. Now they're saying, oh, no, because the question was, how will you keep it so New Yorkers will be the ones that, New York residents of New York City? And they said, well, we're going to make sure we'll put in whatever safeguards we need to have and have a library card-esque system, library card-esque card. And now they're claiming it's a loyalty card. Well, the question wasn't, are you going to have a loyalty card? The question was, how are you going to keep people that aren't from New York from getting all these discounts? So we knew they'd back off on that. They couldn't stand that one. So, yeah, that's what they were going to do. We all know that. We are Red Eye Radio.

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2: Fox News, I'm Ted Linder. President Trump says a deal on the Strait of Hormuz and denuclearized Tehran could come as early as Wednesday or Thursday. The president telling Fox's Trace Gallagher negotiations with Iran continued all day Tuesday on a peace deal. The president said confronting Iran over its nuclear capabilities long overdue.
3: This should have been done by other presidents for 50 years. You know, you keep hearing 47, but that's been for 3 years now. It's been over 50 years. Other presidents or other countries should have been able to do this. And I did something that I had to do, because if they had a nuclear weapon, this whole world would be a different place.
2: Tonight's Powerball jackpot is worth at least $786 million. If you win, that's a cash value of at least $341 million. The jackpot, the biggest one for Powerball so far this year. 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
1: And I'm Gary McNamara. Eric has a morning off. He's under the weather. Just keeping you updated. By the way, Cori Bush, her comeback is not going to happen. Got slaughtered in Missouri Democrat District 1. 95% of the vote in. Bell with 59.2%. Cori Bush, 36.9%. Everybody watching the Michigan Democratic Senate primary, El Said leading right now, 83% in, not called yet, has not been called. He leads over Stevens, 49-47. So, and that's been narrowing over the last hour. So whatever precincts are coming in seem to be favoring Stevens here at this moment. El Said up by roughly 26,000 votes at this time, 637,450 to 611,431. So the interesting thing is what's been noticed here is if you look at the average of the polling that has been done in July, El Said averaging a 10.5% lead. It's been talked about how he's been dominating the polls. And so at the moment, the polls, and I don't think it's going to change with 83% in, where you're going to see a major difference, but way, way off the polls in that Michigan Democratic Senate race at this particular point. Whether it was, I don't know, you know, Democrats last minute changing their minds saying, no, this guy's a nutcase or whatever, don't know. But there's where we are at right now in that particular race. And we will, of course, keep you updated if and when that race is called. We will keep you updated on that. So what was the other thing that I was looking for here? What was I talking about before the bottom of the hour? Completely forgot. I was looking at what was going on there. Hang on one second. Let me just get back to where I was. Hang on here. Oh man, I forgot what I was talking about. I know it was on, I was looking at something on X, is what was driving what I was, thinking of. We were talking about, you know, socialism and everything. The Mandani thing. Just to go through precisely what was said yesterday on the entire thing. Okay, I found the article. There it is. I was going through so many windows that I closed the one that I wanted. Here it is. And I love it. I love the way this is written here. This is Forbes writing it here. And it says, okay, folks, I can't get to it. It's just absolutely going crazy. My computer is completely and totally on the fritz. Let me just try one more time here. I can't get to it. My computer's just totally screwing up on me, folks. Basically, it was Mandami coming out yesterday. And the question that was asked is, how are you going to make sure that everyday New Yorkers, by the way, what does that mean? Am I an everyday Texan? No, I'm twice a day Texan. I'm four times a day Texan. No, I'm every other day. A question was asked by the reporter that are they going to ensure that, you know, New Yorkers can benefit from that 30% discount? And all ears went up going, okay, what are they going to do on this one? What are they going to say? And he brought in an assistant who said, well, you know, here it is. President Donald Trump, this is from Forbes, and his allies wrongly accused New York City Mayor Mamdani of hypocrisy on Monday, according to a Mamdani spokesperson, after a clip went viral among MAGA circles showing a city official suggesting a system to ensure stores were focused on everyday New Yorkers, which was widely compared to the voter ID bill Trump advocates for. It was a clip of Mamdani being asked about how the city would keep people from taking advantage of grocery stores, which will offer about a 30% discount on some essential items compared to average prices, in which he said this was a program for New Yorkers to be able to put food on the table, not a program for people to be able to make a quick buck through reselling. He then called the New York City Economic Development Corporation head, Jenny Pack, to the podium to elaborate, and she said, quote, "We are looking to make sure that we target New Yorkers, whether it be sort of a library card-esque system, and also we manage who's buying and that it's focused on everyday New Yorkers." Then they write, MAGA seized on the opportunity to attack socialist Mamdani and promote the SAVE Act, alleging the comments meant the Democrats support ID for some things like city-run grocery stores but won't support proof of citizenship to register to vote. And they went through what everybody said, Elon Musk and Trump and everything else. He goes, but the mayor's office told Forbes in the wake of the backlash Monday that anyone can shop at the stores regardless of residency or income without presenting an ID, and Pack was referring to a loyalty card program of sorts that won't be tied to an ID or an address. They're lying. The question was, how do you know who's buying if it's for New Yorkers? How do you know who's buying? They, in their own words, were saying this is focused on everyday New Yorkers. We're going to have a library card-esque system. A library card. By the way, in many states, I looked it up, a library card, you need to show photo ID to get a library card. A library card is not a loyalty program. It is to identify you when you take out a book so they know who to contact if you don't bring the damn book back. There was a Seinfeld episode on that. Mr. Bookman went after Seinfeld after 20 years. And then Kramer started dating the librarian. So, I know. Eric and I, we talked yesterday and said, you know, they had a meeting. They sat there and said, look, we need to make sure we know who's in the store, but we can't say ID. We just can't. I cannot say ID. And so they thought, okay, what can we say? Well, number one, I'm not going to answer the question. You answer the question. How are we going to make sure that this is for everyday New Yorkers? And so they came up with the great idea. Ah, library cards. That doesn't sound like voter ID. It's a library card. So they're lying. Just greatness, I'm telling you. Oh, my gosh. Oh, this is so much fun. This is so much fun. And another one, Yahoo. Mamdani laughs off grocery store ID claim. This is from Yahoo News. By the way, it goes, no matter what you've heard, we heard it from you. He pushed back Monday night against claims his proposed city-owned grocery stores would require shoppers to show identification. Oh, he appeared on the Joy Reid show. Oh, okay. Jerry Reed asked Mamdani about which of his policies was translatable across the nation, to which he answered the vast majority, if not all of them. Running through some of the policies that continue, we're talking about a city-run grocery store, which, by the way, you do not need an ID to shop at, no matter what you've heard in the news of the day. This is what the left does and socialists do. That was a trial balloon. Can we get away with saying library card? Because they know. You start offering 30% off? You don't think the people are going to attempt to come in and buy the stuff and then resell it? And the fact that there's no, as has been brought up many times, there's no income. There's no income standard. Anybody can walk in and get the 30% off. This entire thing is about trying to convince idiots that government can run industry better than the private sector. This is what it's about for Mamdani. Otherwise, as we have said, argue the point, socialist. Why open a grocery store? Why go through all the bureaucracy of building an infrastructure of grocery stores that the amount that you're spending is way over what would happen in the private sector? That the only way that you can make this work is not sell, is not buying goods cheaper, but selling some goods cheaper by having other New York City or New York taxpayers pay for it. If you're going to do it, just give low-income vouchers to people to shop at supermarkets. You help more people that way. If you're going to do it, that's how you do it. Because it's never been about helping people. It's about convincing the idiots and the ignorant that government can run business, that a monopoly of government can run business better than the competitive private sector. That's what it's about. And it's never worked. We are Red Eye Radio.
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We are Red Eye Radio. He is Eric Carlin. I'm Gary McNamara. Welcome and good morning. Eric has the morning off. He's under the weather. So this is the funniest thing that I saw yesterday on X. It had nothing to do with any of the politics or anything going on. None of the current events. Guy by the name of John Nolan, who is the founder CEO of Ghost.org, which is an app for publishers. And apparently he travels a lot. And he wrote this on X yesterday. One thing I don't understand about America. Fine, there are several things, but this one, why are dryers so good at drying laundry here? In the EU, the function of a dryer is to take cold, wet laundry and turn it into hot, wet laundry. But in the United States, it actually comes out dry. Is that the freedom? First comment was building codes and electrical codes and air conditioning. U.S. dryers have doubled the power available, and U.S. dryers have a dedicated vent that leads outside, so hot, humid air leaves the entire house and is replaced by dryer air. And he writes back, you guys should consider extending this technology to the woefully inadequate dryers in the EU. Gosh. I had no idea that was a problem. Oh, wow. That's just great.

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8: Every mile tells a story. Long nights, early mornings, time away from home. Through it all, America's truck drivers keep this country moving, safely, mile after mile. At Red Eye Radio, we believe that kind of dedication deserves more than recognition, deserves honor. 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

0: denuclearize Tehran could come as early as Wednesday or Thursday. The president telling Fox's Trace Gallagher that negotiations with Iran continued all day Tuesday on a peace deal. The president said confronting Iran over its nuclear capability is long overdue.
1: This should have been done by other presidents for 50 years. You know, you keep hearing 47, but that's been for 3 years now. It's been over 50 years. Other presidents or other countries should have been able to do this. And I did something that I had to do, because if they had a nuclear weapon, this whole world would be a different place.
0: Five states holding primaries Tuesday. In Michigan, Trump-backed Representative John James winning Michigan's GOP primary for governor, besting millionaire businessman Perry Johnson. State Secretary of State Jocelyn Benson captured the Democratic nomination in the race to succeed term-limited Gretchen Whitmer. Also in Michigan, two Democrats vying for their party's nomination for U.S. Senate. The race pits more moderate Democrat Haley Stevens against progressive Abdul El-Sayed. Stevens says she likes her chances in the race. It's still too close to call.
2: If we are going to win this thing, which we are, we are going to have to get ready and show Mike Rogers what a little stick it to him looks like.
0: El Sayed speaking with his supporters moments later Tuesday night.
3: You are a corporate sellout who's not a pharma lobbyist, but really, really might want to be one someday. Who voted to raise our prescription drug prices.
0: The winner will go up against Trump-backed former Republican Representative Mike Rogers in November. And you have your Powerball tickets for tonight. The Powerball jackpot worth at least $786 million. If you win, that's a cash value of at least $341 million. It's the biggest jackpot for Powerball so far this year. 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
0: L.A. County fire officials say sparks from an idle transmission tower owned by Southern California Edison caused the 2025 Eaton fire in Southern California. The utility has acknowledged its equipment may have been involved, but also said the lack of water kept fire crews from battling the blaze. The Eaton fire killed 19 people. An appeals court sides with environmental nonprofits in a challenge to Trump administration funding cuts.
8: A divided U.S. Circuit Court of Appeals for D.C. says the Trump administration improperly ended billions of dollars in clean energy products, siding with Climate United Fund and other nonprofits. The program dates back to the Biden administration as part of its efforts to reduce greenhouse gas emissions. President Trump and EPA Administrator Lee Zeldin accused the Greenhouse Gas Reduction Fund of mismanagement and potential fraud, freezing billions of dollars before terminating their grants. Those nonprofits will not immediately have access to funding. The appeals court ruling was put on hold to allow the EPA time to appeal to the Supreme Court. At the White House, Jared Halpern, Fox News.
0: And the Justice Department announced charges in Pennsylvania for defrauding the government.
9: The DOJ and Pennsylvania officials announced 19 defendants have been charged for alleged roles in a scheme to defraud Medicare and Medicaid. Assistant U.S. Attorney General Colin McDonald said the accused worked inside the system.
10: Supposed home health aides who billed the taxpayer for home care services but never actually provided those services.
9: Some defendants allegedly acted as patients in the fraud. As a result, McDonald said healthcare strike forces in the Northeast, South, and West will get more help.
10: 15 additional fraud prosecutors nationwide to combat Medicaid fraud.
9: That expansion includes the Eastern District of Pennsylvania. Gernal Scott, Fox News.
0: And I'm Ted Lindner. This is Fox News.
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2: We are currently accident-free on the area roadways as we begin your Wednesday morning commute. We do have some construction to look out for. Roadwork has the two left lanes closed. I-96 westbound between Levan and I-275. You'll find roadwork has the roadway reduced to one lane. 12-mile road in both directions between Novi Road and Haggerty Road. Construction has the right lane closed on the Southfield Freeway northbound between Ford Road and I-96. And you'll find construction has the left lane closed, 11-mile road westbound at I-696. Now, WJR weather first from the Weather Channel. Mostly sunny skies for the day today with a high of 88 degrees. Partly cloudy early with increasing clouds overnight with a low of 70. Mostly cloudy skies for the day on Thursday with a stray shower or thunderstorm possible with a high of 84. I'm Jason Fissler for WJR Traffic and Weather First.
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9: Wednesday, August 5th, 2026. I'm Bill Malugin. Just how much fraud has slipped through the cracks? Who's at fault? And what should the consequences be?
10: Fighting fraud is bipartisan everywhere except on Capitol Hill in Washington, D.C.
9: We speak with Senator Marsha Blackburn.
11: I'm Dave Anthony. Cyber attackers have targeted American water and waste systems in several states. And it's suspected that Iranian hackers may be behind it.
12: I'm telling you, if you think what they're doing to us, we have just about run out of targets in cyberspace on Iran because we've compromised and taken as much stuff offline as we can.
13: And I'm Kristen Wagner. I've got the final word on the Fox News Rundown.
9: President Trump has made cracking down on fraud a top priority in his second term. As part of that push, the Justice Department created the National Fraud Enforcement Division. Assistant Attorney General Colin McDonald in Philadelphia yesterday announced the expansion of the Northeast Strike Force and sent a message to anyone committing fraud and stealing resources from those who actually need it.
14: No one should be able to rip off the United States of America and get away with it.
9: At last week's cabinet meeting, Vice President J.D. Vance said the American taxpayers are bearing the brunt of these schemes, but one group is being hit especially hard.
15: So we've seen moms and babies unable to access the health care that they need because the fraudsters have gotten rich. That is a disgrace. And until the president ordered us to stop it, no one was doing anything about it.
9: That push is gaining traction across the Republican Party. Earlier this year, a group of GOP senators introduced the Fraud Accountability Act. It would add fraud as a deportable offense and make those committing financial crimes potentially subject to denaturalization. It's a powerful tool the DOJ is already leveraging against more than two dozen people accused of crimes ranging from attempted murder to child sexual abuse. That's the biggest citizenship revocation on record. So, what kind of penalties are on the table for future fraudsters?
10: One of the things I've heard from Tennesseans is they are frustrated with the way people have come into the country and then have set up these fraudulent operations.
9: Tennessee Republican Senator Marsha Blackburn helped introduce the Fraud Accountability Act, and she's also running to be the volunteer state's next governor.
10: And Bill, when you look at these states, whether it's Minnesota, Illinois, California, now Pennsylvania, New York, and you see how people are setting up these operations in healthcare and childcare, and what are they doing? They are ripping off the U.S. taxpayer. You look at the amount of debt we have in this country, and you say, we've got to start getting a handle on this. One of the ways you can do it is to root out all the waste and the fraud. And Tennesseans want to see this done. So that's why the Fraud Accountability Act came to be. It means if you are defrauding a U.S. government entity or a U.S. citizen, and you are a naturalized citizen, or you are in this country without citizenship, you are going to be deported immediately. And if you have naturalized citizenship, you will be stripped of that and deported, never to return again.
9: Fighting fraud seems like it should be a bipartisan thing. Yes. We've seen the headlines in all states all across the country. You've got 17 Republican senators who are co-sponsoring this legislation with you. Have you gotten any indication whatsoever from any Democrat that is going to work with you on this bill?
10: Not at all. And that is so interesting. Fighting fraud is bipartisan everywhere except on Capitol Hill in Washington, D.C. And it's astounding. You can go back and look at what happened in Minnesota. There were Democrat members of the state House and state Senate that tried to tell the governor, hey, you got a problem over here and you need to go work on this. So it is bipartisan with the people, but it is not bipartisan when it comes to Chuck Schumer and Hakeem Jeffries and how they are leading Democrat conferences.
9: Another one of your big priorities has been protecting kids online. You introduced COSA, the Kids Online Safety Act, in May of 2025, and I know the Senate Commerce Committee is going to be marking it up tomorrow, in other words, preparing it for a vote, and you were able to get the so-called duty of care to stay in that legislation. Essentially, what that means is it would force social media companies to prevent and reduce harms to their young users. Give us the latest on this COSA bill and where you see it going.
10: We have worked really hard on this, and as you know, it came out of the Senate last year 91-3, and we are looking forward on Wednesday to having this come out of Senate Commerce Committee once again. It will soon clear the floor. We anticipate that will be done in September, and then we will work out the differences between the House and the Senate version. The reason the duty of care has stayed in this bill and has such strong bipartisan support is because social media should be held to account for what they're exposing children to. You know, Bill, in the physical space, you have laws against exposing children to pornography or selling alcohol, tobacco to children. But in the virtual space, they are exposed to sex and drugs and alcohol and predators and groomers and pedophiles every single day. Every single day. And it is imperative that we put laws in place in the virtual space that actually mirror what is taking place in the physical space and protect our children. And I am really pleased that through the years of work that we have done on this, yes, indeed, it's broadly bipartisan. And now we have big tech companies who have come to us and said, we support you. This is a good step for protecting our children in this country.
9: And this is a topic that's really starting to go global, right? We've seen a handful of countries just outright banning social media use for young teenagers. Australia under the age of 16. Canada's working on that. France is doing it for under the age of 15. What do you think the policy should be here in the United States? Would you support a social media ban for young teenagers?
10: Having a duty of care in place. This is something that I see as the first and necessary step to put that burden on social media companies. There are many of my colleagues that also want to move to age restrictions. That is something that would be a debate to take place after we put the duty of care in place. And there are different bills that deal with the age restrictions. I think that what you will see is next year, those age speech restrictions will be taking place. And bear in mind, people that say, well, this is an infringement on freedom of speech. We have age restrictions for certain activities in the country. The age you can drive, the age that you vote. Also, likewise, we have safety by design requirements, which is what a duty of care is. When you buy a car, they guarantee to you that that car is safe to drive. The engine's not going to fall out. The tires aren't going to fall off. It is safe to put on the road. They do not tell you how to drive the car, but they do tell you it is safe. It is the same thing for social media, for artificial intelligence. You need the rules of the road so that we can win the AI war, we can win the quantum war, we can innovate in the virtual space. And COSA is going to be that first step toward getting this done.
9: Want to pivot now to the gubernatorial race in the wonderful state of Tennessee. Yeah. You got a big day coming up on Thursday, the primary. You are running for governor there. You got the Republican primary on Thursday. You're looking good in the polls. You're leading all your opponents. Why are you the next best person to lead the volunteer state?
10: I am the best person for this job because I have the experience for this job. Tennessee doesn't need a manager. What we need is a leader. We are a well-led, well-governed state. And it is going to be a great opportunity to lead this state as we do a reset. And President Trump is sending power and authority back to the states every day. As I tell him, he is going to make the states great again. And I'm going to be his favorite governor because I'm going to make certain that Tennessee is putting that Tennessee first, America first agenda in place. Really excited about Thursday. We are going to win that race, and I'm going to be a great governor for our fantastic state.
9: And obviously different states have different priorities, right? You talk to voters in California, they're concerned about homelessness. You go to Texas, maybe it's about the border. You go to Michigan, maybe it's about the auto industry. When you're going around Tennessee and you're talking to these voters, what are like the top two priorities you're hearing on their minds in the volunteer state?
10: From Memphis to Mountain City, we hear about cost of living and making certain that our state continues to have a great economy, that we are growing and retaining great jobs in our state, and that we're smart about recruiting businesses. You know, Bill, there are a lot of companies out there that I say have gotten religion. They're looking for a state that is a right to work state, a state like Tennessee that has no state income tax. Also, we hear about public safety. People want safe communities. They want us to continue to work with President Trump and his administration and deport every last illegal alien. They want us to make certain that we're providing a world-class education for our kids and grandkids so that as we grow our jobs and recruit smart businesses into our state, that Tennessee is not only the best place to live, to work, to rear your family, to build a business, to retire, but also the state of opportunity for our children and grandchildren. So there are great jobs right there in Tennessee that they can come home to.
9: You mentioned deporting illegal immigrants out of the country. I assume if you're elected governor of Tennessee, you would maintain those relationships and allow your local sheriffs to work with ICE?
10: Yes, indeed. It is so important for 287G programs to be put in place. And I was pleased that our Tennessee State General Assembly this year actually passed a measure that requires our sheriffs or police chiefs, one in every county, to enter into an agreement with ICE and with the federal government so that we are continuing to do those deportations. Those are important to our communities. You know, one of the things we have learned, and you've reported so extensively on this from the border, one of the things we have learned is that the influx of illegal immigration makes everything more expensive. It drives down wages. It is something that takes jobs from citizens, and people want to make certain that those that are in the country illegally are removed and that people that are here that are legally immigrated have a a smoother process and that they're going to be able to get those work permits and those visas.
9: Senator Marsha Blackburn from the wonderful state of Tennessee, thank you so much for your time.
10: Delighted to join you. Thank you.
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7: On busy American streets in the early 20th century, cars, horses, and pedestrians all tried to share the same space with very little order. As the automobile age took off, one inventor looked at the growing chaos and saw an opportunity to bring safety and structure to the intersections that were quickly becoming dangerous. His idea was simple but revolutionary. A signal system that could stop traffic, then let it move again in an organized way, reducing crashes and confusion. That concept, three lights controlling when thousands of people move and when they must wait, would go on to shape nearly every city in America. And no place needed this kind of innovation more than the emerging motor capital of the world, Detroit, Michigan. Its streets filled with vehicles rolling out of new factories, and as mass-produced cars changed how Americans lived and worked, they also demanded new rules for the road. The traffic signal helped make that transformation safer and more manageable. The inventor whose work paved the way was none other than Detroit's own Garrett Morgan.
4: America 250, Michigan made. From 760 WJR.
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2: 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We are currently accident-free on the area roadways as we begin your Wednesday morning commute. We do have some construction to look out for. Roadwork has the two left lanes closed. I-96 westbound between Levan and I-275. You'll find roadwork has the roadway reduced to one lane, 12-mile road in both directions between Novi Road and Haggerty Road. Construction has the right lane closed on the Southfield Freeway northbound between Ford Road and I-96. And you'll find construction has the left lane closed, 11-mile road westbound at I-696. Now, WJR weather first from the Weather Channel. Here's your forecast.
21: Looking pretty good here this morning, but a front's on the way, and eventually we'll get a little wet weather back in here tomorrow. So enjoy today. Get the outdoor stuff done. Lots of sunshine, close to 90. Tonight, thickening clouds, 70, 60 suburbs. Tomorrow, there could be a shower in the morning through midday, then a better chance of some showers, some thunderstorms in the afternoon and evening hours. 85. Showers and thundershowers around tomorrow night. Friday, a few showers, maybe a thunderstorm. Best chance in the afternoon, otherwise partly sunny, 85. From the Weather Channel, I'm meteorologist Ray Stajic on 760 WJR, where Michigan comes to talk.
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1: Good morning. It's Wednesday, August 5th, 2026. I'm Ted Lindner. This is the Fox News Rundown. Michigan's Democratic Senate primary coming down to the wire between Abdul El Said and Haley Stevens. The winner will go up against Republican Mike Rogers in November. President Trump telling Fox he has confidence in Rogers.
3: Mike Rogers is going to be fantastic. Now, I'm not a big believer in polls, but I believe in him somewhat. And based on the polls, he'll do much better against Abdul than he's going to do against the congresswoman.
1: Meantime, Trump-backed Representative John James has won Michigan's GOP primary for governor, besting millionaire businessman Perry Johnson. State Secretary of State Jocelyn Benson capturing the Democratic nomination to succeed term-limited Gretchen Whitmer. And do you have your Powerball tickets for tonight? The jackpot is worth at least $786 million. If you win, that's a cash value of at least $341 million, the largest jackpot so far this year. Good luck. Hope you win some bucks. I'm Ted Lindner. This is the Fox News Rundown.
0: This is the Fox News Rundown.
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2: We are currently accident-free on the area roadways as we begin your Wednesday morning commute. We do have some construction to look out for. Roadwork has the two left lanes closed. I-96 westbound between Levan and I-275. You'll find roadwork has the roadway reduced to one lane, 12-mile road in both directions between Novi Road and Hagerty Road. Construction has the right lane closed on the Southfield Freeway northbound between Ford Road and I-96. And you'll find construction has the left lane closed, 11-mile road westbound at I-696. Now, WJR weather first from the Weather Channel. Here's your forecast.
21: Good push now of clear sky. One more completely dry day for the rest of the week, and that's today. That sunshine and good-looking weather today. We'll get up to about 90. Tonight, thickening overcast, and we drop back to about 70 with 60s out in the suburbs. Tomorrow, may want to pack the rain gear along just in case. A few showers possible in the morning. Scattered showers, a few thunderstorms in the afternoon, 85. Showers are likely tomorrow night, maybe a thunderstorm early, upper 60s. And a threat for a shower thunderstorm on Friday, best chance in the afternoon, 85. From the Weather Channel, I'm meteorologist Ray Stidjik, 760 WJR, where Michigan comes to talk.
5: Westwood One presents Day in Women Sports. You can count on the defending WNBA champion Las Vegas Aces to bring the fireworks. The club earned a 109-87 victory at the Atlanta Dream Monday to boost their record to 21-9. Five-time All-Star Jackie Young sparked the Aces with 28 points, 11 rebounds, and 10 assists for her third career triple-double. The league's leading scorer and reigning MVP, Asia Wilson, chipped in 23 as they logged their 12th road win of the year. Head coach Becky Hammond's offense ranks third in the W with 92 points per game.
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5: The Aces in the midst of a five-game road swing as they tip off with a high-powered Indiana Fever on Thursday. With Today in Women's Sports, I'm Amy Lawrence on Westwood One.
8: COVID-19 has cast a spotlight on the stark inequalities that drive poverty. 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
1: I'm Maria Bartiromo, and this is the Fox Business Report.
2: Wall Street rallying in a major way Tuesday. The Dow skyrocketing 907 points, the S&P gaining 136, NASDAQ surging 671. Wall Street's rally fueled by tech stocks. Shares of Palantir skyrocketing Tuesday. Ray Wong of Constellation Research explains Palantir's stock's comeback.
3: They were getting hammered because everyone thought they were only going to be in the government side and they were a beneficiary of the Trump presidency. However, they're winning on the commercial side. They're winning big Fortune 500 names. Alex Karp is personally going in and making those deals himself.
2: SpaceX posting its first earnings report since its IPO, and the results surpassing Wall Street estimates, with revenue jumping 92%. Disney, Eli Lilly, Uber, Kraft Heinz, DoorDash, and News Corp, among the many key players on tap to report quarterly earnings results Wednesday. And that's your Fox Business Report. I'm Laura Cantor, invested in you.
0: This is the Fox News Rundown.
4: Is Iran going on the attack here as the conflict continues over there? President Trump isn't so sure.
5: We heard in Minnesota there was a cyber attack, and they blame it on Iran. I don't think so. I blame it on Minnesota because they're grossly incompetent.
4: Well, the president said that last week, but it's not just one municipal water system that was cyber attacked in Minnesota. It's about 30. And there are more systems that got messed with. In Michigan and New Jersey, at least seven states in all. Republican Congressman Mike Turner tells CBS Face the Nation.
6: Well, one thing that we have to acknowledge is that our adversaries, Russia, China, North Korea, Iran, look at the critical infrastructure that support our civilian infrastructure, like water.
4: Wastewater treatment facilities were also targeted. And U.S. officials have warned that Iran-backed hackers are going after infrastructure, though there has been minimal disruption, like boil water advisories. No contamination reported.
7: This might be a new attack, but it's not something new that Iran has done.
4: Morgan Wright is a cybersecurity expert and CEO and founder of the National Center for Open and Unsolved Cases.
7: Iran has been behind this through their proxies in the IRGC, the Iranian Revolutionary Guard Corps. And every nation, I will tell you, and uses proxies. We use them. The Russians, the Chinese use them because they don't want attribution. So they use these proxies like Cyber Avengers or the Handala Network. The other thing is, so far, the reporting has not indicated otherwise, but they're targeting the same vulnerability in these systems, which is a thing called a PLC. It's a programmable logic controller. Think of it as a small computer that sits between the software that the engineers are running and the hardware that actually runs the plant. These are part of what they call industrial control systems.
8: Okay.
7: And so the reason they target these things is we haven't evolved of cybersecurity and network security fully to take care of these physical devices as well. So there's this exploit that you can run on these things. And look, this is not the first time it happened. When this all started, Iran also targeted a same class of devices that were made by an Israeli company and did some defacing and changed some wording. So this is not anything new that they've done. This is traditionally what you do. And it's not new that you target critical infrastructure like water.
4: Okay. So we've had all these different attempts. What happens when they do this? And so far, we've heard there's not really any contamination. There's not been a little disruption other than maybe a boil water advisory to these systems. So what is it they're not able to do when they try this?
7: Let me give you by way of an analogy, because this really speaks to what I think is the strategy behind this. So I asked somebody one time, I said, who has the most grandmasters in chess in the world? And it's Russia. Mm-hmm. But who's number two? It's Iran. So when you start thinking about the strategy here, the strategy is not really to contaminate the water supply. The strategy, look, if you want to bring a nation to its knees, you go after two things, power and water. So the reason you do these attacks is to wear down the will of the American people. And you're seeing an increase in conversations about, hey, let's wrap this up with Iran. Let's get past this. So part of this continuous thing is it's going to be tough to be successful because we've gotten good at least of detecting these attacks. So they switch to manual operations. But part of this, I think the strategy is not to be successful in the attack. It's to wear down the will of the American people to say, let's end this with Iran. Let's make a deal.
4: If they did want to do something worse, like contamination, how good is our cyber defense in these municipal systems across the country?
7: So, you know, generally speaking, the private sector owns 85% of the critical infrastructure. But when you come to things like water, those are disproportionately owned by municipalities, you know, and by government organizations. So then it's the issue of resources, and resources is people and money. And so there's not enough money. You know, the old saying is, we can defend anything, Dave. We just can't defend everything. Mm-hmm. And so you take that dollar, and how do you split that dollar to defend all the things you're responsible for? And here's the challenge we have. When you look at the budget of a government, of county, city, state, doesn't matter, out of every dollar, 80 to 85 cents goes towards human capital, this paying of payroll and salary. Only 3% of that goes to IT. And out of that 3%, we have to carve another portion out of that for cyber. You know, we're trying to fight this with one hand tied behind our back. So we have just not gotten to the point of where we can defend everything. We're getting better at defending certain things. The fact that they've been able to at least to have a kill chain in there to where if they start to do something, they can detect it and shut it off. But then what, you have to defend the other 99.
4: Power plants, are they better defended than municipal water systems?
7: They're very fragmented. That's why you can't do one central attack and take out the power grid, because it's divided up so many different ways. So that means that there's varying levels of maturity, varying standards. I trained the FBI for a year on computer crime investigations. PDD 63, Presidential Decision Directive 63, was signed by Bill Clinton in 1998, mandating that we protect our critical infrastructures. It's 2026, and we're still, I can't tell you what kind of progress we've made, but I feel like Sisyphus. We get that rock almost all the way up the hill, and then it runs back over us, and here we are pushing that cybersecurity rock back up the hill again. It is a continuous struggle.
4: I mean, 98, the internet's a baby. I mean, that's 28 years ago. So much has happened, of course. What should municipal water systems be doing? I've seen that they should be switching their systems, like multi-factor authentication, which we deal with personally, like in our banking, yep, and all these kinds of things. Is that what's coming? Is this kind of a series of attacks going to lead to at least a more of a focus on spending some of that IT money you talked about, fragmented, on this kind of stuff?
7: So here's part of the challenge, right? You can do multi-factor authentication, which simply means, for the folks out there, I'm sure everybody by now has probably heard of it, but it means, you know, a username, password, and then another factor, or a biometric or something else, right?
4: Or a text you get, right?
7: A text you get, you know, two-step, that's called two-step verification. I do something, you do something, so I want to log in, you send me a text message back. The issue is some of these exploits are not about accessing your account and two-factor authentication. They're about exploiting a vulnerability on a device that's connected to the internet. So sometimes the multi-factor authentication doesn't do it. It's really about what we call endpoint protection. So the endpoint could be a PLC. The endpoint could be your phone. The endpoint could be a laptop. The endpoint could be an iPad. So how are we defending these endpoints? But here's the problem. We're really good at writing software for things that run software, like our iPhones or our desktops and laptops. We're not really good about writing things that run on these physical devices, these PLCs. So they're a computer, but they're not quite a computer. So if we treat that as an endpoint, then the ability to defend an endpoint gets better, right? So we have all of these capabilities that are out there, but it's a maturity issue.
4: With all of our internet-connected devices in our home and all the my refrigerator, if I want to hook it up, I can, right? My dishwasher. Are there more entry points for us as consumers, for hackers now than ever before in our own homes, even baby monitors, right?
7: We started getting this whole new group of things we called IoT, Internet of Things. Then here's what happens, though, Dave. People will connect their refrigerator to the internet because I get it. Hey, I'm low on this, or I'm low on this, or I want to see what the weather is and stuff like that. And they will tend to use the same passwords for that that they do for their most sensitive stuff, like banking and whatever else accounts they have. So from a consumer standpoint, you've really got to use something that allows you to create strong passwords and use it differently. I have a whole procedure I use, but I'm a little different. I mean, if the FBI served a search warrant on my house right now, you wouldn't find any passwords. Zero passwords written down. But that's because I've come up with my own methodology. But a lot of people that don't want to do that, you can use a password manager. You know, it creates strong passwords for anything. And if that password gets compromised, you can change it. Oh. There's no science behind it. And there's no science behind the fact is that, well, you need to change your password every 90 days. Well, look, if your password is ABC123 in 90 days, guess what it's going to be? ABC123A and then ABC123B. It becomes very easy to guess your changed passwords. My advice is don't change passwords until you know that password's been compromised. Because what happens is people are lazy. They make passwords. If I tell you every 90 days you got to change your password, you're just going to make it easier to remember. So you defeat the whole purpose.
4: We talked about Russia. There is another concern in the news in the last couple of days, Microsoft warning travelers about how there have been Russian hacking operations targeting hotel Wi-Fi networks and other public Wi-Fi networks. People think they're logging in to a Wi-Fi network they trust in there, and then they're not. And then suddenly they're downloading malware, they get a pop-up request or a software download, and then suddenly they have access to everything on your computer. This is something I'm sure that's not a first. It's not new.
7: No.
4: But it just underscores how difficult it is everywhere you go in public with your devices.
7: It's being run by Advanced Persistent Threat Group 29, Cozy Bear, also known in Russia as SVR, one of their intelligence agencies. When the KGB was broken up, it was broken up into two things, FSB, which is internal, SVR, which is external. And so SVR is behind this. So why would they be doing this and targeting all these things? They are targeting travelers and people of interest and targeting people involved in there's a war going on with Ukraine right now. Would they have an interest in knowing what companies that are visiting Ukraine or what things they might be accessing? So that's exactly what they do. They can impersonate a hotspot, get you to log in, provide credentials. And then those credentials, the reason I'm tying this in is I tied it to you earlier, your refrigerator. What does your refrigerator in Russia have in common? Most people use the same passwords for a lot of things. So if they can capture it that one time, they can probably reuse it in an attempt to get into your company email, your banking. They don't want to drain your bank account. They don't care about your pictures you posted on Instagram, unless it's what Russia calls compromising material. Then they would love to have that on you. But this is really about intelligence collection, and it's targeting people who travel to these areas that are travelers, tend to be in positions in companies that have senior levels of leadership. And so that's, I think, what they're targeting. So you're the first line of defense. Say no to stuff. And if you're traveling, because I used to travel a lot. I used to have an international role, 200,000, 300,000 miles a year. But one thing I used to do wherever I go, I would go to the front desk and say, what is the actual name of your Wi-Fi point? And sometimes you would pull it up and you would see all sorts of different things on there. And Dave, I'll tell you what, people think, well, I get that. That's not going to happen to me. Mm-hmm. At DEF CON, the actual hacker conference where all the hackers go, do you know that these guys got owned, as they say? They got owned.
4: The hackers got hacked?
7: That hackers got owned by somebody running an experiment to show that even the people doing this stuff are susceptible to getting hacked. And so they had them logging into, you don't have to, look, out of 100 people, I don't need 100. I need 2. I need 3. That's all I need. And they actually showed that they were able to get to these guys as well. So nobody is immune from this.
4: All right, back to what we've originally talked about, Iran and the hacking and the water and the municipal systems. Do you expect, as this conflict goes on, this kind of stuff to ramp up?
7: You could expect to ramp up to kind of, push it over the edge. What's the tipping point? But Dave, when this whole thing started, 4 days before it started, the CISA, the Cybersecurity and Infrastructure Security Agency at DHS and the FBI did put out a warning, a bulletin saying they expected these attacks were going to happen. Iran is not invulnerable to this. Neither is Russia or China. A lot of people look at it, and what happens is they see our failures. They don't see our successes because we keep those successes classified, and under the radar. But when something happens, we hear about this. I'm telling you, if you think what they're doing to us, we have just about run out of targets in cyberspace on Iran because we've compromised and taken as much stuff offline as we can. And China, people think about all the stuff hacking does to us, but I can tell you China's just as vulnerable, so is Russia. So do I expect more? Yes, but I think that there's a price to be paid because if they do this, we don't know what's happening with U.S. Cyber Command, but I can tell you there are offensive cyber operations going on right now that I think are extracting a much bigger price than what they're giving us. They might have punched us and given us a bloody nose. We've just done a leg sweep. If you UFC fans out there, done a leg sweep, we got you on the ground, and we're doing a ground and pound in cyberspace.
4: Morgan Wright, cybersecurity expert, CEO and founder of the National Center for Open and Unsolved Cases. Great to have you on. Thanks so much.
7: You bet.
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17: We are currently accident-free on the area roadways as we begin your Wednesday morning commute. We do have some construction to look out for. Road work has the two left lanes closed. I-96 westbound between Levan and I-275. You'll find road work has the roadway reduced to one lane. 12-mile road in both directions between Novi Road and Hagerty Road. Construction has the right lane closed on the Southfield Freeway northbound between Ford Road and I-96. And you'll find construction has the left lane closed, 11-mile road westbound at I-696. Now, WJR weather first from the Weather Channel. Here's your forecast.
18: Mentioned it yesterday, the showers getting here and thunderstorms weakening as they approach tomorrow. So it doesn't look like any severe weather. Looking good as we backtrack through this morning and this afternoon. Plenty of sunshine, up close to 90. Tonight, more clouds late, 70, 60 suburbs, and a threat for shower tomorrow morning. Better chance of a few showers and thunderstorms in the afternoon, 85. The showers and thundershowers will roll into tomorrow night. Still a threat for showers and thunderstorms on Friday, especially in the afternoon, 85. From the Weather Channel, I'm meteorologist Ray Stajic, 760 WJR, where Michigan comes to talk.
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19: News, I'm Sue Guzman. President Trump has warned Iran it has one more chance to make a deal or else face severe military consequences. Tells Fox's Trace Gallagher what he wants to see Iran do during these discussions.
20: The only thing that matters is action, and they want to make a deal. We'll see what happens. If they don't make a deal, it's going to be too bad.
19: The president predicting a deal to reopen the Strait of Hormuz could come as early as today. Acting Attorney General Todd Blanche clearing a key hurdle to ultimately win Senate confirmation for the AG role full-time.
21: Todd Blanche needed all 12 Republicans on the Senate Judiciary Committee to advance his nomination to the full Senate floor. Those Republicans came through for him.
19: Fox's David Spunt. Overnight, Russian missile and drone strikes on Kyiv and its surrounding region have killed at least 15 people and wounded 42 others. 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

0: is the Fox News Rundown. Now a look at sports.
1: They are the hottest team in Major League Baseball. The Red Sox came into play Tuesday night 23-3 in their last 26 games and looking to improve that.
2: Swing and a drive. That one sucks high and deep. It's going to go into the monster seats for a grand slam.
1: Sound courtesy of Ness and Caleb Durbin with the grand slam as Boston got six runs in the first inning against the Chicago White Sox at Fenway Park. They win their sixth straight, beating Chicago 14-2. Baseball is not that easy, folks. That's sports on the Fox News Rundown. Kevin Uretsky, Fox News.
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6: 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Must be over 21 president in the state where it's legal to play.
7: JR Morning on tap for 6:05 this morning.
8: Have a little nap, sir?
7: We took a little nap. Yes, we did in the wee hours of the night. And primary election night last night here in the state of Michigan, one of the most hotly competitive states all across the country. And we'll give you the results as far as we know it. We know some of those races that have been called.
8: Yes, we do. Also, President Trump says Exxon and Chevron, you guys making too much money during the Iran war. We'll talk about that.
7: We will hear from Michael Bouchard Jr., who won the seat that has been vacated by John James as well. He'll join the show.
8: And Detroit City Councilman and Democratic Socialist Denzel McCampbell is going to weigh in on Michigan's closely watched Senate race.
7: Jason Rowe also will weigh in because the reality is there was a lot of money spent, a lot of attention paid on the state of Michigan last night. Also name that tune today. We'll throw in the politics mix in a little fun. A whole heck of a lot more coming up at 6:05 here on WJR. We'll see you then.
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10: Sports have played a crucial role throughout my life. Growing up, I ran cross country and was coached by my dad in basketball until I found my true love, volleyball. I loved being a setter to the point that I dreamed about making plays. It taught me the things a sport often does: willpower, loyalty, discipline, and how to come back swinging when you get knocked down. But what I remember most is simply how much I loved it. I gained friendships, grit, and drive I'm confident I wouldn't have gained elsewhere. And I say this admittedly not as a promising up-and-comer, but just a girl who loved playing. I step into a different court these days, but I still carry the grit that women's athletics gave me when I walk into a courtroom. Enter Sophie Cunningham. In a now-famous ESPN interview, the Indiana Fever star, who calls herself politically very much in the middle, said she wants to protect young girls who shouldn't have to go against biological men. With that love, she added, comes truth. After the media clutched their pearls over her saying biological sex is real, she doubled down, called it common sense, and posted on Instagram saying, I said what I said. No apology to her, no caveats, just the truth. Said twice for the people in the back. Her bold stand has sparked an important nationwide conversation in the days since, and a whole gamut of supporters and detractors. This is the courage aspiring female athletes need, especially in a league that partners with Girls in the Game, which says that one of its values is moving beyond the binary of girl. Well, tell that to the girl who sacrificed everything to reach the podium. Women's sports had a banner year. In two cases, Alliance Defending Freedom litigated alongside the courageous leadership of Idaho Attorney General Raul Labrador and West Virginia Attorney General J.B. McCuskey. The U.S. Supreme Court unanimously held that sex matters and that states can protect women's sports under Title IX. That's a win for every girl in those 27 states. But what does this mean for Callie Keeler in Washington, who had to report a sexual assault after competing against a male wrestler during a match? For Selena Soul, Chelsea Mitchell, Alana Smith, and Ashley Nicoletti, still waiting for Connecticut to stand up for the girls who are losing to boys today. For girls in California, forced to compete against biologically male athletes like A.B. Hernandez. Well, it means we're coming for the 23 remaining states. A girl's equal opportunity shouldn't hinge on her zip code. Our daughters deserve better than lawyers who can't define what a woman is, better than professional athletes with platforms who think it's fine for men to steal the podium from the girls coming up behind them. There are young girls who dream of being the next big star. And there are also girls who just love the game, like I did. They all deserve fair play. So where are the women willing to stand up, inspire greatness, and tell the truth? Ladies, we're pointing the finger at you. I am Kristen Wagner, president of the Alliance Defending Freedom.
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14: It's too close to call. I'm Dave Anthony, Fox News. A Democratic Senate race.

0: If they had a nuclear weapon, this whole world would be a different place.
1: The focus remains on the Strait of Hormuz, a critical international waterway that handles roughly 20% of the world's oil and LNG trade. CENTCOM released a statement saying the southern route through the Strait of Hormuz remains free and open for all commercial vessels seeking to transit the international waterway. Right now, talks are ongoing between Iran and Oman aimed at reaching an understanding on control of the strait.
2: That's Fox's Trey Yingston, Tel Aviv. The president's in Las Vegas after holding a Republican fundraiser last night at the Trump Golf Club near Los Angeles. 2 days after a man was arrested there.
3: Federal agents say Janine John Talley is facing charges after he was spotted suspiciously walking the grounds at Trump National Golf Course in Rancho Palos Verdes, California. Investigators say Talley had a loaded pistol and a 16-round magazine.
2: That's Tom Graham. 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
7: We're dealing with one accident on the roadways this morning. Eastbound 94 after Parma, northbound 275 and southbound 275 after 696 over to 96. Two left lanes are closed till 3 o'clock this afternoon. Right lane is closed on eastbound Grand River before Orchard Lake Road until tomorrow. Also, southbound 75 between Holly and Sashabaugh. Right lane is closed there till Friday. Now, WJR Weather First from the Weather Channel. Looking at mostly sunny skies today with a high of 87. Right now it's 64. Partly cloudy tonight with a low of 71. Showers and thunderstorms off and on tomorrow. High of 82. I'm Renee Vitale. WJR Traffic and Weather First.
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4: 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Detroit's first and best all-day coverage of the vote counts as they come in. Here are Chris and Lloyd.
14: Good morning, Lloyd.
15: Hey, good morning.
14: It's nice to see you.
15: I just saw you, what,
14: just
15: about...
14: I saw you a little while ago.
15: Yeah, a few hours ago.
14: It was fun last night, first of all.
15: Yeah.
14: There was a lot of action, and we didn't really know going

0: into this, what exactly we could expect from a results perspective.
1: No.
0: And we did learn who will be on the ticket for governor here in the state of Michigan. Jocelyn Absolutely. Benson wins going away. She beats Genesee County Sheriff Chris Swanson and John James. You know, there was a lot of questions on whether or not this was going to be a close race. Perry Johnson spending $30 million of his own loot for that race, and John James with 99% of the vote in. That was called during our coverage last night. Wins going away. He had a 15% win margin over Perry Johnson. So John James and Dana Nessel, or excuse me, John James and Jocelyn Benson going head to head in the governor's race.
1: And the U.S. Senate primary remains too close to call. Progressive Abdul Al-Sayed holds a narrow lead over Congresswoman Haley Stevens, with the eventual winner advancing to face Republican Mike Rogers in November. A lot of money spent on that race, and a lot of people. I mean, even though we had primaries in, what, four other states, everybody was watching Michigan last night.
0: Oh, there's no doubt about it. I mean, there were some compelling races across the country. Cory Bush trying to get back into her seat in Missouri. She lost. So that's another socialist member that doesn't get in. But you're right. I mean, $52 million in outside money alone coming into that U.S. Senate race. It was the most expensive U.S. Senate primary race in the history of this country. And it speaks to how hotly contested that seat is. Mike Rogers is waiting in the wings. And we don't know yet who is going to win this race. There is still 5% of the vote, according to the AP, left to be counted. And Abdul Al-Sayed up just over a percentage point. So it's going to be close.
1: It's close. In congressional races, progressive William Lawrence won the Democratic nomination in the competitive 7th district. He'll face Republican Congressman Tom Barrett. In the open 10th district, Mike Bouchard won the Republican primary and will face Democratic prosecutor Christina Hines. State Senator Jeremy Moss won the Democratic nomination in the open 11th district. Congresswoman Rashida Tlaib defeated two Democratic challengers in the 12th. State Representative Donovan McKinney holds a narrow lead over incumbent Congressman Sri Tanadar in the 13th district Democratic primary, but that race remains too close to call.
0: A lot of these races are too close to call. A lot of these consequential races are too close to call at this point. But obviously, we're watching the Al-Sayed and Stevens race at this point. It is so very close. And again, it's the center of the political universe, because not only the money spent, not only because it's an open Senate seat being vacated by a Democrat and Gary Peters, but also because you've got two candidates that are so far away on the Democratic political spectrum.
1: Yes.
0: Stevens is perceived as more of the moderate, more of the establishment, kind of more of the status quo of Democrats. Well, Al-Sayed's out here stumping with Hassan Piker.
1: Yeah.
0: Who says Mao was a great leader. And I mean, the things that he has said, America deserved 9/11, things like this. This guy is unbelievable, the way that he has been able to reinvigorate the young vote. I've maintained for a long time, look, I'm 37. I'm closer to the age of my group not caring about voting, or not being in tune with what's going on around them, to the point where people are, younger folks are willing to engage in the Democratic process.
1: Right. Yeah.
0: You have to give him credit. He's done a good job of that. And I mean, you know, his home county, Washtenaw County, doing very well, obviously blowing everybody out of the water. But in Macomb County, Haley Stevens up 7.5 points. In Oakland County, Haley Stevens up 6.5 points. This is right now. And in Wayne County, Haley Stevens up almost 5 points.
1: Yeah.
0: So she's doing well in the metro area. Oh, yeah. He's done pretty well outside, which I was surprised by.
1: We also had several millages, but we had some big ones to talk about. Metro Detroit voters delivering mixed decisions on three millages in Metro Detroit. Over in Oakland County, voters narrowly rejected a new regional school enhancement millage. The six-year 1.5 mil proposal would have provided local districts with an estimated $781 per student annually. Wayne County voters, though, they overwhelmingly approved that Countywide public transportation millage. The nearly 1 mil tax will run for 10 years and fund expanded smart bus service, including new routes and extensions into communities that previously had opted out. And Detroit voters also strongly approved the school district's replacement operating millage. Proposal S allows Detroit's public schools community district to continue collecting taxes primarily on businesses, rental properties, and second homes, preserving a major source of funding for classroom instruction and daily school operations.
0: Hmm.
1: That transportation millage was big. There were communities that were able to opt out, and you had people in those communities who were like, you know, I need that transportation. I'm going to an area of Wayne County, and this particular city doesn't take the bus service, so I have to get off the bus and walk a couple of miles until I get to the next bus stop, and where it could take me to. It was just crazy, and so.
0: And where does that stand now?
1: It is. It has passed.
0: Passed.
1: It has passed. Yeah, overwhelmingly.
0: Yeah,
1: passed.
0: Meanwhile, interesting. Yesterday, Michigan Attorney General Dana Nessel says that she will not attend the Michigan Democratic Party's upcoming nominating convention because she fears being harassed and does not feel welcome. She spoke at a roundtable with Jewish community leaders. She said she expects that she would be yelled at, booed, or targeted if she were to attend, saying that treatment like this has already happened to her. She's the first Jewish person elected as the AG of the state of Michigan. She says that the Democratic Party and leaders within the party have not adequately addressed her concerns about what she sees as rising anti-Semitism within parts of the party. And this is, you know, you're talking about Israel being a main focus of this, particularly in the Senate race here. And she's made the point that it's not it's not racism. It's not directed at black folks or Muslim folks or anybody like that. She says it is specifically anti-Semitism that is what she is seeing in the party at this point. And that is problematic.
1: It is.
0: When one of your three major leaders, elected leaders in this state, aren't going to go to your state convention, that's a problem because of anti-Semitism.
1: Right.
0: My goodness. Meanwhile, Mallory McMorrow did endorse Abdul El-Sayed tonight. There is one outlet that's calling that race, and I don't feel comfortable with that.
1: I don't either. No.
0: After that came out, she threw her support behind Abdul El-Sayed. I think Mallory McMorrow was always a little more aligned with Abdul El-Sayed than she was with Haley Stevens, so not much of a surprise. But that race is still too close to call at this point.
1: So I'm wondering, you know, if it's called and it's not El-Sayed, will she change her endorsement to the, you know, to Haley Stevens?
0: Well, she's like, well, you know, everybody's got to get on the same page, and we're going to get on the same page. Okay. And if things change, I would expect
1: her to get on the same page.
0: Yeah, right. Exactly.
1: Detroit Lions linebacker Malcolm Rodriguez left yesterday's padded training camp practice with an ankle injury. It's unclear how the injury occurred, but Rodriguez later returned to the field with his ankle wrapped and appeared to be in good spirits while spending time with his family. The 27-year-old is competing for a starting job at weak side linebacker after signing a 1-year deal to return to Detroit. Former All-Pro Devin White has also received first-team repetitions and making Rodriguez's health important in that position battle. The Lions already without several players yesterday, including Jahmyr Gibbs, Brian Branch, Kirby Joseph, and Derek Moore.
0: A California man was arrested near President Donald Trump's golf course in Rancho Palos Verdes yesterday in California ahead of his scheduled visit for a RNC fundraiser. The Los Angeles County Sheriff's Department says this plainclothes man, 38-year-old Janine John Talley, was walking the property, taking photos and videos, and appearing to monitor security planning activities. Deputies detained him, found a magazine loaded with hollow point ammunition in his pocket, also a loaded pistol, additional ammunition in his vehicle, and he was arrested near Donald Trump's golf course in California ahead of his visit there.
1: Really? I mean, you just think you're just going to be able to just walk that area? Nobody's going to say anything?
0: Unbelievable.
1: Man.
0: Absolutely unbelievable. Nolan Findlay joins us on the other side as we continue to break down primary night here in the state of Michigan. It's next on JR Morning.
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15: One crash on the roadways, that's eastbound 94 between Parma and Deering. Construction-wise, northbound 275 as you approach the Novi interchange. Actually, northbound and southbound. Two left lanes are closed till 3 o'clock this afternoon. Right lane is closed on eastbound Grand River before Orchard Lake. That's in place until later today. Also, right lane closed on southbound 75 between Holly and Sashaba until Friday. Now, WJR Weather First from the Weather Channel, sponsored by Lombardo Apartments. 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
16: Looking pretty good here this morning, but a front's on the way, and eventually we'll get a little wet weather back in here tomorrow. So enjoy today. Get the outdoor stuff done. Lots of sunshine, close to 90. Tonight, thickening clouds, 70, 60 suburbs. Tomorrow, there could be a shower in the morning through midday, then a better chance of some showers, some thunderstorms in the afternoon and evening hours. 85 showers and thunder showers around tomorrow night. Friday, a few showers, maybe a thunderstorm. Best chance in the afternoon, otherwise partly sunny, 85. From the Weather Channel, I'm meteorologist Ray Stajikon, 760 WJR, where Michigan comes to talk.
17: I'm Kevin Dietz, coming up on All Talk. The voting is over. The counting continues. Who will win the races? Everyone is watching. Will it be Abdul El-Sayed or Haley Stevens taking on Mike Rogers for the open Senate seat? Will it be John James or Perry Johnson for Republicans? And will it be Chris Swanson or Jocelyn Benson for Democrats in the governor's race? All Talk is 9 to noon. 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
0: Well, we know who will be at the very top of the ticket. It's Jocelyn Benson and John James. The Republicans are set.
5: Yeah.
0: Still some counting to do, or at least on the major races, Republicans are set. But there's still some counting left to be done for the Democrats as we are continuing to watch the El Sayed and Stevens race. That race too close to call. Abdul El Sayed leading by just over a percentage point at this point with 5% of the vote left to be called. It is very, very close as he only has a less than 20,000 vote lead here in the state of Michigan in what has become the most expensive primary for a U.S. Senate seat in U.S. history. Let's talk about it. Nolan Finley, the editorial page editor of the Detroit News and author of the Nolan Out Loud Morning Report. Nolan, we probably do need to be a little louder this morning. We're all a little tired after last night, late night, but not a surprise that this race is dragging into this morning.
18: Well, a little bit of a surprise if you believe the polls we've been seeing over the last couple of weeks or last several days that showed El Sayed with a big lead, and he even thought he had a big lead. I mean, he basically stopped campaigning a day or two early and started celebrating, and may turn out to be a mistake on his part.
1: I know both El Sayed and Stevens talked about party unity last night, Nolan. You know, you had this big, expensive, and divisive primary. Can the Democrats realistically reunite in time to take on Mike Rogers in November?
18: Well, I mean, this primary season, I think, revealed some real divisions in that party, not dissimilar to what we saw over the last several years with the Republican Party, with the first Tea Party and then with the MAGA movement. I think in both of these parties now, we've got some real division points, and I don't know if they can do it or not. I know Mike Rogers has been sitting there watching this for the last several months, and they beat each other up pretty badly. I think that's always hard to recover from.
0: The divisions within the Democratic Party, though, seem to be pretty striking. I mean, yes, the Republicans have gone through it, but the fact that they are so different, the fact that they are representing very different sides of the same political aisle, that coalescing around one of these candidates feels like a very tough mountain to climb, just as we sit here today with this race being so close.
18: Well, I mean, it's not just about personalities. And, you know, this is about political ideology and the whole the socialism that has crept into the Democratic Party that will make it hard for some traditional Democrats to cast a ballot for some of these candidates. And, you know, we've seen that before in the Republican Party with the MAGA movement and Tea Party, and now we're seeing it in the Democratic Party. We are divided in so many different ways across the political spectrum.
1: How much did the outside spending, Nolan, particularly, you know, all those millions connected to the pro-Israel groups, shape this Senate primary? Could it create some resentment that carries on into November?
18: Well, I think that's bound to be true. Haley Stevens outspent Sayed 13.5 to 1. I think it was 60 million to 4.5 million. It was the most expensive Senate primary, I think, in history. And yet we're deadlocked here. So it does indicate that money's not everything when it comes to politics. I mean, passion still matters. And there was a lot of passion behind Abdul El Sayed in this race. So, I mean, money's not everything, obviously.
0: How much of a leg up does Mike Rogers have at this point? You mentioned that he's been able to kind of sit back and watch this thing materialize. But he hasn't had to spend a tremendous amount of money, and he's had the benefit of being able to appeal with his message to all of Michigan voters instead of just the base. How beneficial is that for him, regardless of who wins?
18: Well, I mean, it's now a fresh fight for him. The downside to that is nobody's been talking about him much over the last several months. And so a lot of people coming into this might not have been able to tell you who the Republican nominee was, simply because Mike Rogers hasn't been in the spotlight the way these two have. So, you know, there's good and bad in that.
1: Jocelyn Benson, we know she, you know, easily secured the Democratic nomination for governor. John James, you know, had a little bit more competitive Republican contest.
18: Right.
1: Who leaves the primary, Noel, in a stronger position?
18: Well, I would think that John James does because, again, you know, he has been in a visible fight and he won it, so that gives him some momentum. I mean, she didn't have much of a campaign for the nomination, as it turned out, which is sort of surprising the way this thing started. I don't know that you know, anybody thought at the beginning we'd be where we were at the end in that race. So I think John James is well positioned here.
0: Nolan Finley, appreciate your insight as always. Thank you. We'll talk soon.
18: Thank you.
0: Yeah, you got it. Yeah, it's interesting. And not a surprise we've bled over into this morning, mm-hmm. Based on how last night was going. You know, I was talking to some people late last week, and it just felt like Haley Stevens was going to win this thing.
1: Oh, yeah.
0: Something changed over the weekend, and there was a noticeable shift. It felt like even maybe towards the end of last week, felt like there was a shift towards El Sayed. And we saw that early on last night as some of those votes started coming in.
1: Big leads, yeah.
0: And once the vote started really coming in, Haley Stevens was closing that gap, and she's closed it to about as close as you can really
1: get it at
0: this point.
1: Other than winning.
0: And so we're going to continue to watch that. Big money in this race. One of the major ballot decisions that folks will make that is still left up in the air this morning. We'll take a break. Coming up on the other side, Michael Bouchard Jr. wins his primary. He joins us on JR Morning.
5: See, folks, it's not my job to sit here and, like, try to stir you up for clicks. 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
25: Fox News, I'm CJ Papa. It's too close to call in the Democratic Senate primary race in Michigan.
26: Far-left candidate Abdul El-Sayed is leading establishment-backed Haley Stevens by a little more than a percentage point.
25: That's Fox's Madeline Rivera in the Missouri primary. Progressive former Congresswoman Cori Bush trounced by incumbent Democrat Congressman Wesley Bell. President Trump says,
2: I get a little solace from, as they say, only consequential presidents. And I am definitely consequential.
25: Speaking of Fox's Trace Gallagher during an exclusive interview about the arrest of an armed man at his California golf course just days ahead of an RNC fundraiser. The president in Nevada, where he will point out the bright spots in the U.S. economy, while in the war with Iran, the president indicated that a deal with Iran could happen as early as today. 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
15: One crash on the roads this morning. That's eastbound 94 between Parma and Deering. It's taking up the left lane. Northbound and southbound 275 as you approach the Novi interchange. Two left lanes are closed there till 3 o'clock this afternoon. Right lane is also closed on eastbound Grand River before Orchard Lake till later today. Southbound 75 between Holly and Sashaba. Right lane closed there till Friday. 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Mostly sunny today with a high of 87. Right now it's 64. Partly cloudy tonight, low of 71. Showers and thunderstorms off and on throughout the day tomorrow with a high of 82. I'm Renee Vitale, WJR Traffic and Weather First.
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0: You're listening to continuing election coverage on WJR as states, counties, and cities slowly hand in their results. This is JR Morning with Chris and Lloyd.
1: All right, welcome back. We've seen a number of races called. Jocelyn yes. Benson will represent the Democrats in November in her race for governor. And Michael Bouchard Jr.
2: Yes.
1: will also represent Republicans on the November ballot. He wins the primary for Republicans in the 10th district.
2: Oh, John James's old
1: John James's old district. Mm-hmm. And Michael Bouchard Jr. joins us tonight. Congratulations, first of all. I have to imagine it's a culmination of a lot of work put into this campaign.
3: Chris Lloyd, I'm really honored to be with you, and thank you so much. Yeah, you know what? This has been a journey. It's been a lot of work, but we're halfway there. The real challenge is to win this seat, and the team's been working really hard. So we're going to enjoy tonight, but tomorrow we're getting back to work.
2: I know you call this victory a vote for a mission rather than just a candidate, and you brought this primary home pretty decisively. But, you know, we know that primary battles can leave some bruised knees sometime. How do you bring your opponent's supporters into the fold starting tomorrow so that everybody's on the same page in November?
3: You know, we want a big tent. We were running because we believe in this country. We believe in American ideals. And so do the people who ran against me in this primary. They ran hard races, and I know all of them personally. I wish them the best. But at the end of the day, I think that we have the right message, and I think they're going to come aboard. I hope they do. And we need to hold this scene. They know that as well.
1: Is there something that you maybe started out thinking when this campaign started that how you would like to see the folks of the 10th represented, that maybe as you went around the district talking to people that you thought, oh, you know what, that's a good perspective. Have you veered course just a tad on any particular issue because of the constituents' concerns or voicing their opinions on how things should be done?
4: There's one complaint.
3: I would say that, you know, I got into this race because Americans want to be able to protect their families. They want lower costs. They want to be able to live the life in the American dream. And it's only been exemplified by the people I've met on the trail. Everyone who I've talked to has a lot of worries about socialism that's sweeping through the countries and some of the high prices that we've been seeing for the last 4 years. And so a lot of the conversation has been on the plans that Republicans are already delivering, and then how I'm going to bring that home to deliver real results for this district.
2: And you know, Captain, the 10th district is home to, you know, heavy hitting and industrial anchors. You got Selfridge there. You got TACOM. What are you prepared to do in Congress to protect and expand those facilities so that they remain like the backbone of our local economy?
3: Yeah, well, so that is a great question, because Selfridge is the lifeblood of this district. I mean, it does so much for this district, but it's also a national security interest. It is a strategic interest for this country. It protects the entire country. So with the new F-15 EX fighter mission that's coming, the expanded runways, it's going to do a lot for the community, for the jobs that are here, and then the defense manufacturers that live in this district. I think we can do a lot more to bring new companies in, a lot of different drone companies. We can expand what the auto manufacturers do into a lot of the defense industries. And I think with my experience in the military, one thing that I did was some procurement. So I've seen a lot of those sticky points where there's not a lot of success, but that this district is in a prime position to have success if they have the right person advocating for it.
1: John James leading against Perry Johnson at this point, just 21% of that vote in. How important, as somebody on the down ballot, do you see up at the top of the ticket? How is all of this looking from your perspective?
3: Well, so I think anybody who says that they're going to fix all the problems in their one job is they need to be local, state, and federal aligned to deliver results. So I know John is in a great spot right now, but he also needs one in November, because we can't have another 8 years of Democrats like we had under Whitmer. We've lost more jobs to other states. They're not going to China. They're going to Indiana and Ohio, because Michigan's an unfriendly business environment right now. So we need real leadership to come back. And that's why I'm excited John is doing so well, and excited to see him deliver results in November.
1: Michael Bouchard Jr., we appreciate you. Congratulations.
2: Congrats.
1: Yeah, congratulations. And as you mentioned, it's half the battle over. onward to November. We appreciate your time. Thank you.
3: No, thank you guys so much. It's an honor to be with you.
1: Yeah. you know, at least you get the benefit of knowing how your race ends.
2: Definitely.
1: You know, you could get to bed late.
2: Yep.
1: And then sleep in, and then get after it the next day. But, yeah. You know, I it would be a difficult, like, for example, I don't understand how people can, like, who are having a baby, they're like, we don't know what the sex is. We're just going to find out when we find out. And I'm like, that's crazy. How do you do that? How do you go about your life for, you know, 7 months and have just no idea what's coming your way?
2: Yeah, well, you know.
1: It's the unknown that would drive me crazy.
2: They did it for so long back in the day.
1: Well, sure. I mean, there was no...
2: They don't have any, you know...
1: They would just hang a charm over your, you know, your the mother, and if it moved, it was a boy or whatever. Like, really scientific ways of figuring out.
2: Well, listen, my grandma used to look at a woman and say, you know, if she was carrying it low, it was a girl. If she was carrying high, it's a boy.
1: I have
2: and
1: no
2: idea. Out of 10, that's how it was. Now,
1: that's crazy. I have no idea.
2: They told me my oldest son was going to be a girl. So I went out and bought a whole bunch of girl stuff.
1: Did you really?
2: Yeah.
1: Oh, that's funny.
2: And then when he came, it was a boy.
1: Whoops. Sorry, Mr. Jackson. Mistakes have been made. But, like, it's the same way here. Like, how do you
4: just get those receipts?
1: Yeah. Right. How do you go to bed and just be like, well, I don't know if I'm going to, if this is over or if I'm going to continue on? And
2: do you think they went to bed? You think Haley and Alsea went to bed last night? You think they?
1: Are you asking me if they're still up right now?
2: Yeah.
1: Probably.
2: Okay. Yeah. I got it.
1: But I'd be like, look, I don't know. I got to go. I got to catch a few hours. No, I don't know. Probably not. They probably haven't gone to bed. But it's the anticipation that would just, I couldn't handle.
2: They're probably somewhere closing their eyes for a minute and, you know, getting nudged.
5: Hey, we're doing this.
1: Abdul's just leaning up against the wall. He's like, give me 3 minutes.
2: That's it.
1: I need three minutes.
2: Sometimes those little power naps, man, they work.
1: Yeah. We are continuing to follow these results. 95% of the vote counted in that Democratic primary for U.S. Senate. Abdul Al-Sayed with just over a point lead on Haley Stevens. Still some votes out there. Anything can happen. It's a close race. We're watching it. In the meantime, coming up on the other side, the president says that some gas companies are making too much money during this Iran war. We'll talk about that, what it means, coming up. It's JR Morning.
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16: Eastbound 94 between Parma and Deering Road. We have an accident taking up the left lane. Northbound and southbound 275 as you approach the Novi interchange. You're going to find the two left lanes closed for construction until 3 o'clock this afternoon. Right lane is closed on eastbound Grand River before Orchard Lake Road till later today. Southbound 75 between Holly and Sashabaw. Right lane closed till Friday. Now WJR Weather First from the Weather Channel. 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
17: Good push now of clear sky. One more completely dry day for the rest of the week, and that's today. That sunshine and good-looking weather today. We'll get up to about 90. Tonight, thickening overcast, and we drop back to about 70 with 60s out in the suburbs. Tomorrow, may want to pack the rain gear along just in case. A few showers possible in the morning. Scattered showers, a few thunderstorms in the afternoon, 85. Showers are likely tomorrow night, maybe a thunderstorm early, upper 60s. And a threat for a shower thunderstorm on Friday. Best chance in the afternoon, 85. From the Weather Channel, I'm meteorologist Ray Stidjik, 760 WJR, where Michigan comes to talk.
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1: All right, Lloyd, can I get a little granular here for a second?
2: You want to get in the weeds?
1: Can I nerd out just for just a second?
2: Just get in the weeds, man.
1: All right, let me do my best Steve Kornacki for you. So right now, in this U.S. Senate primary race on the Democratic side, Abdul El-Sayed up 48.6% to 47.4% for Haley Stevens.
2: Okay.
1: 95% of the Michigan vote total has been counted. So where is this other 5% coming from? Well, in Allegan County on the west side of the state, it's 8% of the vote still outstanding. Abdul El-Sayed did well there. In Oakland County, 5% of the vote of the county is still outstanding. Hilly Stevens did well there. In Wayne County, there is 16% of the vote out. And when you look at Wayne County in particular, Hilly Stevens did well. Mm-hmm. She's on top by almost five points. Now, let's zoom in even further. Which districts are still outstanding in Wayne County?
2: Okay.
1: Seems like it's District 12. That is Rashida Tlaib's district.
2: Mm-hmm.
1: And in that district, 86% of the votes are in. So there is still 14%, if my math is correct.
2: Right.
1: And you know math ain't my strong suit. But 14% of the vote still out in the 12th district. That's Rashida's district.
2: And 16% in Wayne County, right?
1: And 16% in Wayne County.
2: So 14 of that is...
1: 14 of that is the 12th. Yes.
2: Gotcha.
1: So again, don't want to draw parallels, but Rashida Tlaib obviously seems to be more aligned with Abdul El-Sayed.
2: Yeah.
1: And she's, you know, obviously she's the incumbent. Mm-hmm. And so that carries a lot of weight.
2: And she beat two challengers.
1: Two challengers. Yep. By wide margins. It wasn't close.
2: No.
1: But just worth noting, that's where it seems a lot of these votes are lingering at this point. So we'll continue to watch. Meanwhile, the president critical of some gas companies for making more money than they should be potentially during this war with Iran. Let's talk about it. Jay Young's the founder and CEO of King Operating Corporation and joins us. Jay, good morning. It's good to have you.
19: Well, thanks. Thanks for having me on again.
1: Yeah, certainly. What is the president's perspective here when it comes to these companies that are operating these gas stations, particularly Exxon, Chevron? He says they're making too much money. Does he have a point?
19: Well, it has nothing to do with, it's all about supply and demand right now. It has nothing to do with how much money, you know, we're gouging, because I think you mentioned something about making too much money, gouging, things of that nature. And oil and gas companies, I mean, all we do is produce oil and gas, and we get paid for the oil that we produce and on a monthly basis. And that's what our job is here. What he's talking about is, you know, if you look over, you know, the quarters and seeing exactly how much money companies are making, nothing to do with, you know, we're not raising the price just so we get paid more. We're an oil and gas operator out of Dallas. I wrote the book, The Upside of Oil and Gas Investing, because of all these things. But the reason why he's talking about it is because, I mean, as you mentioned, votes right now during the midterms are so thin, and he needs Republicans. He does not need Democrats because of politics. And so what he's trying to do is just throw out there, hey, it's not me. I'm not raising the price of oil. I'm trying to keep it down, and maybe it's somebody else's fault or there's something else out there just so he can get elected. It's like, you know, when Biden, you know, started draining the strategic reserves right before the other midterm elections a few years ago. That's all he was doing, is trying to lower the price of oil. It went down, or the price of oil, which, you know, constitutes the price of gasoline. When that price of gasoline, when you're driving to the pump and you fill up and it's a little bit less than what you thought, oh, okay, well, maybe this is a good thing, Democrats, and mark the Democratic side of the voting ballot. So I think that's all that's going on here. I mean, there's nothing to do with, you know, gouging for the oil and gas companies. Gas stations are the one that set the price of gasoline based on supply and demand and based on competition, pretty much. So oil and gas companies don't have anything to do with it. I can see where he's going with it because I do know he needs votes. He doesn't want Democrats in Congress and the Senate because, I mean, he doesn't want to go through the whole, you know, thing about getting impeached and all that, which I think would happen if Democrats took over.
2: You know, oil companies argue that the profits reflect, you know, years of investment and efficient operations and record production. Is that a valid explanation, or are they clearly benefiting from this crisis that they did not create?
19: Oh, absolutely. I mean, they do make profits on higher oil prices. No question about it. But it doesn't have anything to do with him. It's not like we can, you know, instead of, you know, at the end of the month, they go, hey, well, we're going to pay you $75 for all the oil that you produced last month. And it's not like we're going to go, oh, no, don't pay us $75. Just pay us $70
2: right.
19: a barrel.
2: Right.
19: You know, we're not going to do that, obviously. We have billions and billions of dollars that are spent on drilling, completing, transportation, all the different things, the
1: right.
19: employees, the all the things that go into drilling for oil and gas. So it is a profit, but at the end of the day, you know, the gas stations are the ones that set the price based on how much oil they're getting from where.
1: Right.
19: And
1: that's an important distinction to make here in this case, certainly. Jay Young, we appreciate you. Thank you so much. I hope we talk again soon. Lots Absolutely. To talk about Anytime. On the oil front. Yeah, certainly. Thank you. Chevron and Exxon, by the way, record windfalls. So they earnings soared 400%, $12 billion in earnings in the second quarter compared to 2.5 at the same point last year.
2: And the president wants some of those profits to go back to motorists.
1: Yeah, 7 o'clock hour. Coming up, Chair Morning.
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28: They're still counting the votes in Michigan. I'm Dave Anthony, Fox News, in a very close Senate primary.
29: We knew that this was going to be a close race.
28: And Democratic Congresswoman Haley Stevens is right now trailing progressive Abdul El-Sayed by about a 1 percentage point. He's backed by socialists.
30: We have a responsibility to assure that we unite to make sure that Mike Rogers never sees the inside of the U.S. Senate.
28: Rogers is the Republican running for that seat, now held by a retiring Democrat. And two progressives have done well in Michigan House races.
31: Donovan McKinney, who's backed by the Democratic Socialists of America, is leading incumbent Shri Thanadar by about 3 percentage points in the Democratic primary for the 13th Congressional District. The race has split Democrats. House Minority Leader Hakeem Jeffries backs Thanadar as progressives support McKinney. Sunrise Movement co-founder William Lawrence clinched the Democratic nomination for the state's 7th Congressional District. Lawrence beat two establishment Democrats.
28: That's Fox's Madeline Rivera. Progressive lost in Missouri. Ex-Congresswoman Cori Bush failed in her attempt to

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3: Northbound 75 at 696, a crash is off to the right shoulder. An accident's taking up the left lane of eastbound 94 between Parma and Deering Road. Eastbound 94 between West Grand Boulevard and 14th Street. We're seeing heavy traffic this morning. Northbound and southbound 275 as you approach the Novi interchange. Two left lanes closed for construction till 3 o'clock this afternoon. Now, WJR Weather First from the Weather Channel, sponsored by NECA IBEW Local 58. 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Mostly sunny today, a high of 87. Right now it's 63. Partly cloudy tonight and a low of 71. Scattered showers and thunderstorms off and on throughout the day tomorrow, high of 82. I'm Renee Vitale, WJR Traffic and Weather First.
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0: It's post-election coverage on WJR with JR Morning, Chris Renwick and Lloyd Jackson watching the count. Detroit's first and best all-day coverage of the vote counts as they come in. Here are Chris and Lloyd.
1: All right, welcome in 7 o'clock hour here on a Wednesday.
2: Is that what it is?
1: It's a Wednesday.
2: It's hump day.
3: Guess what day it is?
4: Hump day!
1: It's a real hump day.
2: Everybody's, oh, for real.
1: You know.
2: Still trying to.
1: That's okay. Look, I had a blast with you last night.
2: Oh, we had a good time.
1: We had fun. And, you know, there's nothing like an election night. It's wonderful. It did feel a little, because of, I think, the spotlight that this Democratic Senate, U.S. Senate primary was under.
2: Uh-huh.
1: It felt like this was almost like a general.
2: No,
1: almost like November.
2: Yes.
1: Where all of a sudden, everybody, Fox, CNN, MSN, everybody had reporters at El Sayed's.
2: Yep.
1: Party, Haley Stevens party. So it felt big because it is big, because it is the most expensive U.S. primary race for Senate in our history, not just Michigan history,
2: right?
1: In U.S. history. So, I mean, $52 million of outside money comes into this race. They're raising millions of dollars themselves. Meanwhile, Mike Rogers is just hanging.
2: Sit back in the cut. So to speak.
1: He's just, watching things play out,
2: yeah.
1: Seeing where things go. He's going to join us at 8:35 today,
2: okay,
1: to get his perspective on last night. But Abdul El Sayed still with a very slim lead at this hour.
2: Yeah, very narrow lead over Congresswoman Haley Stevens, eventual winner, as you said, advancing to the Republican, to face Republican Mike Rogers in November. As you said, Mike's going to join us at 8:35. In the race for governor, Secretary of

0: State, Jocelyn Benson easily defeated Genesee County Sheriff Chris Swanson for the Democratic nomination. Republican Congressman John James, backed by President Trump, defeated businessman Perry Johnson, setting up a Benson-Johnson showdown in November.
1: All right, so let's go back to this other race real quick, because I want to give you a little bit of the numbers. So in Wayne County, there's still 16% of the vote to count. In Oakland County, 5%. Allegan County, out on the west side, there is 8% of the vote outstanding. That seems like where most of these outstanding votes are at this point.
0: Okay.
1: Getting more granular, there is 14% of the vote outstanding in the 12th congressional district in Wayne County. And that is Rashida Tlaib's district.
0: Yes.
1: So, again, Rashida Tlaib, she's the incumbent, has been in Congress now for many terms. All of a sudden, she's got the juice. There's no doubt she was going to get win this primary.
0: Yeah, absolutely.
1: But she certainly does more align with Abdul El-Sayed than she does with Haley Stevens. And so, again, not making any comparisons, but I probably would feel good if I'm Abdul El-Sayed at this point.
0: Even though he didn't do that well down here.
1: He has not done well necessarily in Wayne County. In Wayne County, Haley Stevens was up almost by 5 points.
0: Yeah.
1: She did well in Macomb County, up 7.5, Oakland County, 6.5. So she has done well overall in these the counties. But again, if you start to get smaller, where are the votes at? Where are their votes still left to be counted? Mm-hmm. That seems to be where most of them are at this point.
0: In congressional races, progressive William Lawrence won the Democratic nomination in the competitive 7th district. Will face Republican Congressman Tom Barrett in the open 10th district. That's John James's old district. Mike Bouchard won the Republican primary and will face Democratic prosecutor Christina Hines. State Senator Jeremy Moss won the Democratic nomination in the open 11th district. Congresswoman Rashida Tlaib defeated two Democratic challengers in the 12th. And State Representative Donovan McKinney still holds a narrow lead over incumbent Congressman Sri Tanadar in the 13th Democratic primary, but that race remains too close to call as well.
1: Yeah, another interesting race. I mean, they have certainly tied Donovan McKinney to Abdul El-Sayed.
0: Yeah.
1: Absolutely they have.
0: Yes.
1: And McKinney with a slightly larger lead than Abdul El-Sayed is enjoying at this moment, but still a close race there. And how much of that vote is in? 73% of that vote is in. So, again, another place where the 13th district, where there are still votes outstanding.
0: For the millages, I know in Oakland County, voters narrowly rejected a new regional school enhancement millage. Wayne County voters overwhelmingly approved a countywide public transportation millage, and nearly one mill tax will run for 10 years, fund expanded smart bus service, including new routes and extensions into communities that previously had opted out. And Detroit voters also strongly approved the school district's replacement operating millage. Proposal S allows Detroit Public Schools Community District to continue collecting taxes primarily on businesses, rental properties, and second homes, preserving major source of funding for classroom instruction and daily school operations.
1: It's an interesting millage.
0: Yes. You know, it's something that they had to have because that's something that they had and it expired and you had to try to, you know, replace it. And if you didn't, it was going to cause issues.
1: Yeah, certainly.
0: Definitely. Michigan Attorney General Dana Nessel says one of the world's largest generic drug manufacturers has agreed to pay about $400 million to settle price-fixing allegations. Michigan joined 42 other states and territories in accusing Sandoz of conspiring with other drug makers to inflate prices, divide markets, and limit competition involving hundreds of generic medications. The Swiss company, U.S. subsidiary, would make payments over 7 years beginning next year and implement reforms designed to ensure compliance with antitrust laws. The agreement still requires approval from a federal judge in Connecticut. Sandoz admits no wrongdoing and says it continues to defend itself against remaining claims. Nessel says Michigan residents deserve affordable medicine without being exploited by these drug manufacturers.
1: Speaking of, Attorney General Dana Nessel says she will not attend the Michigan Democratic Party's upcoming nominating convention because she fears being harassed. She doesn't feel welcome, she says. She was speaking at a roundtable with Jewish community leaders, and she said that she expected that she would be yelled at, booed, or targeted, saying that this has already happened to her. And she, you know, is slamming the leaders of the Democratic Party for not addressing her concerns about what she says is a rise in anti-Semitism in the party.
0: Wow.
1: In the party, not necessarily not more broadly.
0: Broad, yeah.
1: But inside the Democratic Party.
0: Mm.
1: And so she won't attend a major event because of how she's going to be treated. That's crazy.
0: Yeah.
1: That is absolutely
0: ridiculous. Not a good look.
1: And again, this is some of the narratives that are being driven during these campaigns.
0: You better believe it.
1: And that is, to me, unacceptable.
0: 100%.
1: And I would agree with her that if party leaders are not doing enough, something should change with that, certainly. 7:12, time for WJR's Business Beat, brought to you by Shelving.com. 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
2: Good morning. We've officially crossed the mark where summer is half over, and as much as it seems that we're just settling into our summer experiences, well, it's time for many to think about back to school already. Certainly, retailers are thinking about it. They've been thinking about it for a long time leading up to this moment, and no doubt it's a major part of their annual retail calendar focus. According to the National Retail Federation's forecast for this year, looks like it's going to be a strong one for retailers in spite of all the financial strain consumers are facing these days. This year is projected to deliver a record spend. The NRF reports that those with students in kindergarten through high school intend to spend an average of $864 this year. That's a slight increase from the $858 we spent last year. And the NRF anticipates that total spending will top $43.3 billion, which will set a new record in overall spending. And yet, while this is good news for many retailers, the fact is it comes at a financial strain to American families. In that, in spite of setting new overall total record spending, that spending will deliver less value to the American families doing the spending. The NRF notes that 62% of shoppers have already started their back-to-school spending, while 46% of those who haven't finished shopping yet say they're waiting for better deals before completing their lists. Mark Matthews, NRF's chief economist and executive director of research, said this with the announcement: affordability is a concern for families and a top priority for retailers as we enter the back-to-school shopping season. Shoppers are keeping value front and center as they look for ways to make their dollars go further. I'm Jeff Sloan, founder and CEO of StartupNation.com, the source for everything you need to start and grow your own business. And that's today's Business Beat on the great voice of the Great Lakes, WJR.
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12: Northbound 75 at 696, crash off to the right shoulder. An accident's taking up the left lane of eastbound 94 between Parma and Deering. Also slow travel on eastbound 94 between West Grand Boulevard and 14th Street. Northbound and southbound 275 as you approach a Novi interchange. Two left lanes closed for construction till 3 o'clock this afternoon. 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Here's your forecast.
13: Mentioned it yesterday, the showers getting here and thunderstorms weakening as they approach tomorrow, so it doesn't look like any severe weather. Looking good as we backtrack through this morning and this afternoon. Plenty of sunshine, up close to 90. Tonight, more clouds late, 70, 60 suburbs. And a threat for shower tomorrow morning, better chance of a few showers and thunderstorms in the afternoon. 85, the showers and thunder showers will roll into tomorrow night. Still threat for showers and thunderstorms on Friday, especially in the afternoon, 85. From the Weather Channel, I'm meteorologist Ray Stajic, 760 WJR, where Michigan comes to talk.
14: Hi, it's Paul W. Smith. Join us Wednesday. Paul W. Smith in Focus from noon till 2. Has the dust settled on the primaries? We'll find out together. And Caitlin Buss will be here from the Detroit News and so much more. You should be here too. Noon to 2, WJR.

0: Well, and remember, let's not take our eye off the ball here, because we're all thinking about these primary votes and last night and all of that. The real deal is a couple of months from now.
1: Oh, yeah.
0: And
1: the work begins.
0: A lot hinges for Donald
1: today.
0: Trump, for Republicans who have narrow majorities on Capitol Hill, and all of that is being cultivated in these primaries and who's going to run, the matchups. Let's talk about it. Jason Rowe, the principal of Rowe Strategic, joins us this morning. Good to have you. Late night for all of us last night. But what is your reaction this morning to some of the results that we got last night? And then, of course, the ones that we're still waiting for this morning.
2: Well, I think the standout one is that the Abdul El-Sayed Haley Stevens race is as close as it is. I think everybody thought with the momentum that El-Sayed had over the last 2 weeks that he was going to win pretty comfortably. And he certainly projected a cockiness about his position, as did the people around him. I think maybe that result was a little bit humbling. But right now, with nearly all of the votes cast, I know we're still waiting on some stuff from Wayne County. He's got a 19,000 vote lead. So a very narrow lead. It has stayed relatively consistent through the night, so I expect that it probably holds. It could tighten up, but it's not quite the overwhelming victory that they anticipated. A race that I'm involved in, Congressman Tom Barrett, first term member, one of only five Republicans to flip a Democratic seat 2 years ago, drew a socialist candidate, William Lawrence. You had a three-way primary there with two quote-unquote centrists, Bridget Brink and Matt Mosdam, who was recruited and endorsed by Alyssa Slotkin. They split up the more centrist vote within the Democratic Party, and the socialist came through, William Lawrence. I think, by the way, it's kind of a rebuke of Alyssa Slotkin. This is her old congressional seat. And the candidate she backed came in third. Mm. And I, continue to believe she's the most overrated politician in America. But we can set that aside.
0: We'll get back. Well, that's a topic for another day. We'll come back. We'll circle,
1: we'll circle
0: around
1: back.
0: That
1: we'll
0: at another
1: circle
0: time.
1: Back on that.
2: But I'll tell you one that really is embarrassing, I think, is what happened in Michigan 8, where the Trump-endorsed candidate lost in the Republican primary to a guy who dropped out of the race. And so that's a complicating factor in a seat that Donald Trump won that's held by a Democrat. I think it may be the most Democratic seat in the country that President Trump won. It should be an absolute top target for Republicans. And I think at this point, it's probably not even on the map for Republicans.
1: John James won the Republican nomination for governor. Him and Perry Johnson went at it, and Perry Johnson spent heavily, we know, attacked James aggressively. Did that strategy backfire? What does his loss teach future candidates about, running against Trump-endorsed Republican?
2: I don't know that I would read a whole lot into that. I mean, certainly the Trump endorsement boosted John and appeared to seal the deal. I just always think that Perry Johnson had a ceiling. He's not a very traditional and orthodox candidate. I think the issues he was talking about resonate with the Republican base, but I think a lot of people just didn't see him as being an electable candidate in a general election. And so you saw him underperform. I mean, he was polling consistently throughout the primary, whether there were four candidates or when it narrowed down to two in the low 20s. I expected that he would probably get into the 30s, which he ended up doing. But, I mean, look how Mike Cox did. A guy who dropped out of the race actually showed pretty well for his third-place finish, only because, he and Senator Eric Nesbitt remained on the ballot as they dropped out after ballots were printed. But, man, he really spent a ton of money. And I think, Lloyd, you and I talked about this before. You or I could have spent that money and done better than Perry Johnson did in this race. So, again, I just think he had a ceiling. But I think we've got a great matchup going into November between John James and Jocelyn Benson. Jocelyn Benson's never faced a well-funded Republican candidate. She is far more progressive than her reputation. And assuming Abdul El-Sayed holds on and is the nominee, coupled with Garland Gilchrist, a socialist-aligned candidate and for Secretary of State, and Ellie Sabbat, the George Soros-backed social justice warrior prosecutor from Washtenaw County, this is the most progressive slate of candidates that's ever been on the ballot in Michigan. And admit, you know, Republicans, for the first time in a long time, have picked very qualified, very normal, very likable candidates. And so I think the contrast going into November between the statewide Democratic slate and the statewide Republican slate is a very strong advantage for Republicans.
0: Well, if you guys were to have the kind of money that Perry Johnson had did to spend on this race, boy, do I have a bridge to sell you in Brooklyn. Holy moly.
2: Well, and I'll tell you who's going to be printing money is going to be Mike Rogers.
0: Yeah.
2: Because Jewish voters that historically have been aligned with the Democratic Party and trending toward the right over the last few years, Abdul El-Sayed being the Democratic nominee is going to push Jewish voters and donors into the Mike Rogers camp. There's about 100,000 identified Jewish voters in the state. There's also about 100,000 voters who show up in the Arab and Muslim community. So it's a little bit of wash there, but I do think it's going to be a huge boost, and I think it's going to help Rogers raise money nationally, because I think when you look at how much AIPAC spent, imagine what they will spend to prevent El-Sayed from getting into the United States Senate.
1: Right.
0: Jason, we just have a minute left here. It's almost like in sports, would you rather get blown out or lose close? Does this race on the U.S. Senate side signal it's going to be harder to bring that party together in order to form that unified coalition because it's so close?
2: Yeah, it's going to be very difficult for Democrats to put Humpty Dumpty back together again. I think the closeness does exacerbate that problem. I think there's going to be a lot of people looking at Mallory McMorrow as a spoiler that, and I think the conventional wisdom is her votes would have gone to Haley Stevens. I don't believe that. And I think polling demonstrated that at best it was a 50-50. Mallory McMorrow is far more progressive than I think people outside of the Lansing bubble really understand. And, you know, she was one of the very first people to throw her support behind Abdul El-Sayed. And I know that has really alienated a lot of her supporters, particularly in the Jewish community. So I think, you know, with 90 days until the election, I think healing the wounds within the Democratic Party, it's going to be very, very difficult.
0: Jason Rowe, great insight as always. Thank you. We'll talk soon.
2: Thanks, guys.
0: Yeah, you got it. Fascinating stuff as we continue to watch this race, still very close between Abdul El-Sayed and Haley Stevens. 5% of that vote here in the state of Michigan still needs to be counted and tabulated, and a lot of that in the Wayne County area. So we'll continue to follow it for you here on WJR.
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9: News. I'm Gian Gelosi. The Democratic Senate primary in Michigan still undecided, with progressive Abdul Al-Sayed clinging to a slight lead over Haley Stevens.
10: Though the race has not yet been called, Al-Sayed is already turning his attention to his potential opponent in November, Republican Mike Rogers. But there are still many remaining votes in Wayne County, the state's most populous county where Detroit is located. Stevens is leading there by about 4 percentage points, with roughly 18% of the votes still remaining.
9: Fox's Madeline Rivera, a 38-year-old California man named Janine John Talay, behind bars, accused of monitoring security planning activities days before the president arrival at Trump National Golf Club.
11: Police say they spotted him walking throughout the grounds, taking photos and videos, and after searching his pockets, found a loaded magazine with hollow point bullets.
9: Fox's Todd Pyro. 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
14: Eastbound 94 between Parma and Deering Road. Still have an accident this morning. Eastbound 94 slow between West Grand Boulevard and 14th Street. Northbound and southbound 275 as you approach a Novi interchange. Two left lanes closed for construction until 3 o'clock this afternoon. Right lane also closed on eastbound Grand River before Orchard Lake Road till later today. The Southfield Freeway northbound off-ramp to Van Bourne closed till Friday. 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Mostly sunny today, a high of 87. Right now it's 62. Partly cloudy tonight, low of 71. Scattered showers and thunderstorms off and on tomorrow with a high of 82. I'm Renee Vitale, WJR Traffic and Weather first.
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0: So just a week ago, the House Oversight Committee in Lansing decided not to issue subpoenas over Benson's Jocelyn Benson's connection to the Southern Poverty Law Center, some of the money that was going out that was issued. The U.S. Department of Justice earlier this year had announced criminal charges against the Southern Poverty Law Center. And of course, Jocelyn Benson was a part of that organization's board of directors from 2014 to 2018, just before she was elected to be the Secretary of State here in the state of Michigan. But more information is coming out on this. Emails are becoming available as well. And one of the members of the Michigan House Oversight Committee, Jay DeBoyer, has been on this and joins us this morning to talk about it. Representative, good to have you. Let's talk a little bit about where the status of this is now and what information have you found?
20: Yeah, sure. Excuse me. To be really clear, though, about the position for your listeners, we didn't decide to not issue subpoenas. What we decided to do was to pause. The reason we decided to pause was because we had given them a deadline. And as you guys may be familiar in this world called politics, people like to press deadlines and do things at midnight on Friday nights. And so what they did is they sent us data at 4:58 p.m. the evening before, with the intention, in my opinion, that, we're gonna send you some info. This is going to throw a wrench in your plan on what you intend to do, meaning issue subpoenas tomorrow. And then we're going to see what happens from there. So what we did is we paused to give us an opportunity to go through the information they sent us.
0: Okay.
20: But as we've done that, to me, and it's not a decision just as myself as the chair, it's a decision of the entire committee. But to me, they didn't really comply with the spirit or the intent of the request that we had originally made. So I may be going back to the committee saying we do have to issue subpoenas. I just want some clarity on that.
0: Fair enough.
1: Jocelyn Benson served on the SPLC board from 2014 to 2018, kind of overlapping with part of the period covered by this federal indictment. What authority would she have had as a board member to review or approve payments to confidential informants?
20: Well, I think it's interesting. If you have not read the indictment, you should. I would encourage your listeners to read it. It's not that long. I think it's 12 or 14 pages. And the indictment doesn't make a claim that they were just paying informants. What the indictment claims, and by the way, admitted by the Southern Poverty Law Center in writing to their bank, is that the Southern Poverty Law Center created fictitious corporations, created fictitious bank accounts, funneled money to those bank accounts to be used to fund activities, not to be used to pay informants, to be used to fund activities. By the way, I've already said two felonies that they committed when I just demonstrated those two issues. The question you have to ask yourself is this: what low-level staffer could organize such a orchestrated activity as creating corporations, opening bank accounts, allocating funds, and moving those funds through those fictitious bank accounts illegally to individuals who were organizing rallies and events on behalf of so-called hate groups? Someone has to ask that question. Who is that low-level staffer that had no authority and no direction from that board of directors to do such a thing? There's the million-dollar question, because the answer, in my opinion, is no low-level staffer. To me, it stinks. I'm sorry, go ahead.
0: No. Is there evidence that would link Jocelyn Benson to those activities that you've seen?
20: Well, again, I have to make an assumption. We've heard nothing from Jocelyn Benson in regard to this. I take that back. We heard her say that her position on the board of directors, as she reported to the Free Press, was mostly ceremonial. Guys, that is an untruthful answer. If you are on the board of directors of a nonprofit, it is a very different role than even the board of directors of a corporation. All financial expenditures that comes out of a nonprofit organization must be run through the board of directors and approved by the board of directors. So what that would mean is Jocelyn Benson either had the choice to approve these expenditures or vote no on these expenditures or resign because she didn't support what these expenditures were. She did none of the kind.
0: Is it possible that she wouldn't have known what those expenditures were for?
20: Sure, but I go back to my original question, Chris. Who authorized the activity?
0: Right.
20: It wasn't some low-level staffer that said, I have a great idea. I'm going to tell you what this is. I'm going to give you my opinion. This was a ruse that was created to drive donations. Do yourself a favor, guys. Go take a look at the spike in donations to the Southern Poverty Law Center after the events occurred that they funded to occur. They paid money to groups like the Ku Klux Klan. They paid money to groups like the Aryan Nation to run events to cause outrage to then fundraise off of that outrage. I don't know if there is a more despicable behavior that you can have. And Jocelyn Benson was in the middle of it. Jocelyn Benson was affiliated with the Southern Poverty Law Center longer than just her membership on the board of directors. She actually worked there as an intern. She actually went undercover and pretended to be a journalist to try to infiltrate organizations. So it wasn't as if Jocelyn Benson was just a honorary representative of the Southern Poverty Law Center. And I want to remind you, some of these labeled so-called hate groups are organizations like the Family Research Council, mm-hmm. which is just an organization that supports Christian values. Moms for Liberty. How about that one? Parents who wanted to have a voice at their school board meetings. Moms for Liberty is a hate group, according to them. This is a complete fraud. She was in the middle of it from the beginning. We have emails since she was Secretary of State, which you guys are glad to give you. Other people have asked for. We provide them. One of the first things she did as Secretary of State was form a conference and hold that conference with 20 other Secretary of States from the United States at the Southern Poverty Law Center. We have emails from the internal of the Secretary of State's office that say things like, let's go offline and talk about this, meaning they did not want to talk about it on record, on an email that the public would have access to. My question is, what is it that you talked about that you didn't want people to know?
0: Sure. And those are certainly fair questions to ask. And I would agree the track record for the SPLC is shoddy at best in some of the groups that they label as hate groups. As this pause continues, investigation by the committee still ongoing? When do you expect movement on that at some point?
20: It is still ongoing. I would expect movement in the next couple of weeks. Okay. I would say that you could see subpoenas issued. You could see subpoenas for depositions of individuals that work at the Secretary of State's office that made comments that every single individual would question if they saw these comments coming out of the Secretary of State's office. And this is the important thing to remember. We're talking about the Secretary of State's office for the state of Michigan engaging with the Southern Poverty Law Center on official business, not casual conversation, official business. And we have these, what is it, a dozen felony charges or whatever they are against the Southern Poverty Law Center for the behavior, by the way, admitted felony activity by the Southern Poverty Law Center.
0: All right, well, keep
20: not
0: us
20: speculative.
0: Yeah, keep us up to date on this, will you please?
20: You bet.
0: Yep,
20: take care.
0: You got it. That's Representative. Good talking to you, Jay DeBoyer, here in the state of Michigan.
1: Well, we'll see what happens. I mean, you know, they requested, you know, emails, and I understand text messages and those types of things. And so we'll see. But as you said, you know, would she have known if something nefarious was happening? And, you know, Representative DeBoer said, yeah, she's on a board. You know, somebody had to approve, you know, whatever the low-level person decided to do. They had, you know, they just didn't think of it on their own. They had to go through the board.
0: Yeah, certainly. Meanwhile, coming up on the other side, Denzel McCampbell, the Detroit City Councilman, also head of the DSA here in the Detroit area, joins us on the other side. It's JR Morning.
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14: No accidents on the roadways right now. Northbound 75, a bit slow this morning between 96 and Grand River. Same with westbound 94 between Cadieux and Van Dyke. Northbound and southbound 275 as you approach the Novi interchange. You're going to find the two left lanes closed there till 3 o'clock this afternoon. Right lane closed on eastbound Grand River before Orchard Lake Road till later today. Now, WJR Weather First from the Weather Channel. Here's your forecast.
32: Looking pretty good here this morning, but a front's on the way. And eventually, we'll get a little wet weather back in here tomorrow. So enjoy today. Get the outdoor stuff done. Lots of sunshine, close to 90. Tonight, thickening clouds, 70, 60 suburbs. Tomorrow, there could be a shower in the morning through midday, then a better chance of some showers, some thunderstorms in the afternoon and evening hours. 85. Showers and thundershowers around tomorrow night. Friday, a few showers, maybe a thunderstorm. Best chance in the afternoon, otherwise partly sunny, 85. From the Weather Channel, I'm meteorologist Ray Stajikon, 760 WJR, where Michigan comes to talk.
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0: All right, still watching these election results, and certainly on the U.S. Senate Democratic primary, Abdul El-Sayed, Haley Stevens, very, very close. Abdul El-Sayed up by 19,000 votes at this point, just 1.2 points up at this point. And there was a lot of momentum leading into yesterday, it felt like. Midweek last week, felt like Haley Stevens was going to win this thing.
1: Then towards the
0: And then towards the end of last week, felt like the vibe changed a little bit. Like the shift maybe happened, certainly into the weekend. I thought Abdul El-Sayed's chances of winning went up. And even throughout most of the early voting yesterday, he had taken big leads. But as votes continued to roll in, Haley Stevens closed that gap. And now just 1.2 points ahead of Haley Stevens is Abdul El-Sayed at this point. The question that I have is, are those policy ideas mainstream enough to carry a primary like this against a more establishment candidate like Haley Stevens? At the moment, yes, just barely.
1: Just a hair.
0: And we'll see how this thing ends up. We're following it closely. Denzel McCampbell's a Detroit City Councilman, also a member of the DSA, and joins us once again. Denzel, it's great to have you back this morning. It was a late night for everybody last night.
2: Oh, yeah. Good morning, everyone. Thanks for having me on.
0: Of course. What do you make of how close this race is? We've talked to you many times now about the ideas of the DSA and whether or not Michigan in particular is ready for that kind of transition. Does it give you pause because this race is so close? What's your perspective?
2: Oh, no, it doesn't give me pause at all. I think, you know, when I look at these results, I have to keep in mind that the upwards of $62 million were spent of outside spending on the airways, really not even having a conversation about policy or the policies that Abdul El-Sayed was putting forth, or even Haley Stevens, right? This was money spent to really put a false light on Abdul. And, you know, as we look at the data in the weeks ahead and as it rolls in, I would really wonder if that money actually depressed turnout in this race. But when we talk about what Abdul was putting forth of Medicare for all, health care for everyone, making things more affordable, putting more money in people's pocket, and also getting rid of this corporate influence, I think that resonates with a lot of folks. And you see that across the state in various races, whether it's in Michigan's 13th with Donovan McKinney, or, you know, up in mid-Michigan with Will Lawrence. So I still think that message resonates, and we'll see as the time goes on.
1: El-Sayed has been endorsed by Democratic Socialists and progressive organizations. Do you believe that the socialist label is becoming less frightening to Michigan voters, or could Republicans still use it effectively in November?
2: You know, Republicans are going to use it. They're going to try to use everything and try to hide from Mike Rogers' record and what he has aligned in when it comes to really things being out of reach for people in the state of Michigan. I think when, whether it's myself, whether you had Chris Gilmer Hill in Detroit yesterday, whether you have Rashida Tlaib, who won horizontally yesterday as well, folks are beyond the labels and they want to know, what are you going to do for them? What are you going to do to improve their lives? And again, when we're talking about healthcare, when we're talking about affordability, when we're talking about taking on folks that don't have our best interests in mind, that is what's resonating with people.
0: I'm curious to know what you think broadly. Again, primaries, you're preaching to the base. You're trying to get your base to vote for you, to get you to the ballot. Do you think that in a situation, if Abdul El-Sayed does in fact come away and win this thing, that his ties to Hassan Piker are going to be problematic? This is a guy who said, you know, America deserved 9/11, or Hamas was the lesser of two evils when it came to Israel, the anti-Semitic rhetoric. Are those going to be problematic when you get a head-to-head with Mike Rogers?
2: I don't think it's going to be problematic, and here's the reason why. I think, you know, across the state, where you had Abdul going across the state, he resonated with folks across the political spectrum. And, you know, again, I am not going to say that this is not going to be a nasty general election where folks, I think we're going to continue to see outside spending in that way. But I think he has reached folks across the spectrum. Even, you know, in the last days, we saw that Michael Taylor, the mayor in Sterling Heights, endorsed him. I don't think that happens for no reason. I think folks are seeing that the message that Abdul is putting out is not just with a Democratic base, but it reaches across ideological lines, and I think we'll continue to see that in general.
1: I don't know. Haley performed strongly in Oakland, Macomb, Wayne counties. Al Sayed showed strength in several progressive and university-centered communities. What does that geographic divide tell you about the Democratic coalition?
2: I think, one, we have to make sure, you know, that Congresswoman Stevens represented in Congress many of those areas when we talk about Wayne, Oakland, and Macomb, or Wayne and Macomb, Wayne and Oakland, my apologies. But, you know, also what I see with Abdul is that he also performed well in a lot of areas that Democrats traditionally have not performed well. And that's what I'm really excited about, of how do we actually expand our base and electorate there. And yeah, he has more work to do in the tri-county areas, but I think we have a blueprint to move forward to actually bring a win home and beat Mike Rogers, who does not have the best interest of the tri-county area or anyone across the state of Michigan when it comes to working families in this state.
0: Denzel McCampbell, the conversation continues. The vote count continues. Absolutely. Here this morning. We always appreciate your time. Thank you for coming on. We'll talk again soon.
1: See you, Councilman.
2: Thank you.
0: Yeah, you got it. That's Denzel McCampbell here on JR Morning. And again, these vote totals are so close. Still 5% outstanding statewide. There's a lot still in Wayne County that needs to be counted as well. That seems to be the epicenter. So we'll continue to follow that this morning as well. 8 o'clock out coming up here on.
1: Don't be taking us back. We've been up all night.
0: More coming up.
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7: He just declared victory. I'm Dave Anthony, Fox News. Abdul El-Sayed, the progressive Democrat running for Senate, backed by socialists in Michigan, posted on X minutes ago, "We won," though votes are still being counted after he said last night,
8: "We are not a purple state. We are a state in need of a movement."
7: Abdul El-Sayed has a 1 percentage point lead over Congresswoman Haley Stevens, who remained confident last night that she'll win the primary.
9: "We are going to have to get ready and show Mike Rogers what a little stick it to him looks like.
7: Mike Rogers is the Republican running for that Michigan Senate seat, now held by a retiring Democrat. And he just told Fox if he faces El Sayed in November,
10: this is really about the heart and soul of our country. I have never seen someone so radical, so extreme, get nominated by a political party.
7: Republicans need a new candidate for a House seat in North Carolina. Congressman Chuck Edwards announced on X early this morning he's ending his reelection campaign amid sexual harassment allegations that led the House Ethics Committee to recommend Edwards be censured. President Trump is still giving talks a chance to work out a nuclear deal with Iran and reopen the Strait of Hormuz to oil and other shipping, telling Fox,
11: the only thing that matters is action, and they want to make a deal. We'll see what happens. If they don't make a deal, it's going to be too bad.
7: Warning Iran, the U.S. will hit them again very hard. The president said that in an interview at his California golf club near Los Angeles, where a few days ago a man was arrested.
12: Investigators say they found hollow point ammunition in his pocket and a gun in his car. Now, this all happened Sunday afternoon when plainclothes federal agents alerted the Los Angeles Sheriff's Office after spotting someone walking on the golf course grounds. They believed the suspect was taking photographs and videos and appeared to monitor security.
7: That's Fox's Natalie Chuck. That suspect facing numerous felony charges. And President Trump, he spent the night in Las Vegas, where later today he'll give a speech on the economy. America's listening to Fox News.

0: 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I'm Renee Vitale, WJR, traffic and weather first.
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2: 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Here's Lloyd Jackson.
3: When someone struggles with addiction, it's easy to focus on the drugs or alcohol. But what if substance abuse is really a symptom of a much deeper issue? Aaliyah Pasek is a physician assistant and director of addiction medicine at the Rochester Center for Behavioral Medicine, who says understanding the root causes of addiction is often the key to lasting recovery.
4: If you have anxiety or depression, getting that moment of calm will really make you feel better. But it's like dumping out a bowl of candy. Once you've eaten it all, it's all gone. And then you need more. And I found that the most common denominator for addiction has been ADHD, attention deficit hyperactivity disorder. And during the process of this disorder, there's not enough dopamine in the prefrontal cortex of the brain. So in essence, if you're not having enough dopamine, you will crave dope.
3: Pasek says recognizing those underlying issues changed the way we approach addiction treatment.
4: I think that if people understand that there was something that they were suffering from in the beginning, and that they were simply vulnerable at the time and not take it to heart, it isn't a failure of character. It's not a moral shortcoming. It's an illness, and people are suffering. And people look for the easiest way they can and the quickest way to stop suffering. And that's drugs or alcohol, but that's not sustainable, and that's a very short-term solution.
3: If you or someone you know needs addiction treatment and want more information, call the Rochester Center for Behavioral Medicine in Rochester Hills at 248-608-8800. I'm Lloyd Jackson for WJR Health Watch.
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7: It's post-election coverage on WJR with JR Morning. Chris Renwick and Lloyd Jackson watching the count. Detroit's first and best all-day coverage of the vote counts as they come in. Here are Chris and Lloyd.
8: We're watching the count. My eyes are a little squinty, though. I'm squinting.
9: It's late night for all of us.
8: Yes.
9: Late night for all of us politicos here in the state of Michigan.
8: You're squinching looking at the numbers.
9: What we love. Love it. It's it's like, you know, AFC wild card game or something. I absolutely love it. Absolutely love it. And look, we got a lot of results last night. So
8: we did. Shout out
9: to
8: the clerks and the across the state who are, you know, in the trenches, man, out there counting those ballots and getting things done, getting us those results. We're just waiting for a few more.
9: Waiting for a few more. We know who's at the top of the ticket. It's going to be John James and Jocelyn Benson. They get the nods for governor here in the state of Michigan. Obviously, that was big news. And despite the amount of money that Perry Johnson spent, you know, John James really closed this thing out. And it's the benefit of when you run for a year and a half, mm-hmm. as opposed to 9 months. Perry Johnson got into this thing late.
8: He did.
9: You know, that makes a difference. The money matters, but it makes a difference how long you're in this race, how long you're able to go out and talk to people, build those coalitions, get those endorsements. That matters.
8: Now you have to have a message, too. I mean, money, we know money plays a part, but you have to have the message that resonates as well.
9: Yeah, and again, I think the endorsement here also...
8: Oh. Of course.
9: Matters.
8: Donald Trump, yeah.
9: Yeah, I mean, up in the Saginaw, Midland, Bay City area of the Donald Trump endorsee lost that race. Which is interesting. Look, Donald Trump is not batting 1,000.

0: in his endorsements in primaries across the country. But his track record is pretty darn good.
1: Yeah.
0: It is pretty darn good. And it paid off for John James last night, too.
1: Yes, it did. And in congressional races, progressive William Lawrence won the Democratic nomination in the competitive 7th District. He will face Republican Congressman Tom Barrett. Also in the open 10th District, Mike Bouchard won the Republican primary. He will face Democratic prosecutor Christina Hines. State Senator Jeremy Moss won the Democratic nomination in the open 11th District. Congresswoman Rashida Tlaib defeated two Democratic challengers in the 12th. State Representative Donovan McKinney still holds that narrow lead over incumbent Congressman Sri Tanadar in the 13th District Democratic primary, and that race is too close to call. We've been waiting for that one as well. And the leads, you know, shifted all night long. You know.
0: In that race for sure.
1: Yeah.
0: And now we're watching to find out what happens in the Abdul Al-Sayed, Haley Stevens race. At this point, we've got, 95% of the vote totals in across the state, but we do still have outstanding votes in Wayne County. 16% of votes in that race in Wayne County still need to be gone through. 5% in Oakland County and Allegan County over on the west side of the state. 8% of the votes out there as well. And in the 12th congressional district, there's 14% of votes that still need to be counted. In Sri Tanadar's district, there's a number of votes that still need to be counted there as well. So we're looking at, in a more granular level, where the votes are.
1: Mm-hmm.
0: They're not in the UP. Those votes have been counted.
1: Yeah.
0: By and large, in Macomb County, they've been counted. By and large, in Oakland County, there's 5% left. They've been mostly been counted. So you look at where the votes are coming from.
1: Higher percentages in Wayne County.
0: Higher percentages are in Wayne County, specifically in the Sri Tanadar district and in the Rashida Tlaib district. That's where a lot of those votes are going to come from. And Donovan McKinney is leading in that race.
1: Yes.
0: They've been tying Donovan McKinney and Abdul Al-Sayed together. They've been in commercials together, things like that. So, again, still time, still votes to count.
1: Yeah.
0: But I think if you're Abdul Al-Sayed, you probably feel pretty decent at this,
1: point.
0: It's close, but you feel pretty good. I did get an email from his camp. It's a fundraising email, but basically saying we won. Oh. We won.
1: Oh, okay. He feels
0: there's only one
1: confident
0: outlet. I think NBC is the only outlet that has
1: called
0: that race.
1: Yeah.
0: Nobody else has called it.
1: Yeah.
0: Here's Abdul Al-Sayed last night.
2: We have a responsibility to assure that we unite to make sure that Mike Rogers never sees the inside of the U.S. Senate.
0: Again, now turning towards Mike Rogers. Haley Stevens, very similar last night.
3: We are going to win this thing, which we are. Woo! We are going to have to get ready and show Mike Rogers what a little stick it to him looks like.
0: Okay. Both those campaigns are turning their attention to Mike Rogers.
1: Well, that's what they have to do. Whoever wins, that's the time to do it. Not just their own bases. They have to go after Mike Rogers. So that's going to be more money. You think money has been spent?
0: Yeah, now. My prediction.
1: Okay.
0: Drum roll. My prediction is more money will be spent in that race.
1: Well, yeah, absolutely. Absolutely. Millages.
0: Take that to the bank.
1: There were some millages. Yesterday, Oakland County voters narrowly rejected a new regional school enhancement millage. Wayne County voters overwhelmingly approved that countywide public transportation millage, and Detroit voters also approved the school district's replacement operating millage proposal S, allowing Detroit Public Schools Community District to continue collecting taxes primarily on businesses and rental properties and second homes. So those are done.
0: Okay. Interesting. Meanwhile, Dana Nessel yesterday said that she does not plan on attending the Democrat convention coming up, the nominating convention. She says that she doesn't feel welcome. She feels that there is a rise in anti-Semitism. She's afraid that she's going to be booed, heckled, yelled at. And she says that specifically in the Democratic Party, more than any other, I guess, hate, it's anti-Semitism that is rising to the top more than anything else. And she just says she's skipping out.
1: Yeah. And she's saying she's not making it broad. She's saying it's her party.
0: It's her party.
1: Yeah.
0: Yeah. Very interesting.
1: That building right across the street over there, right kind of kitty corner to us.
0: What building is that?
1: The Cadillac place.
0: Okay.
1: That back in 1923, when it first opened, it was General Motors headquarters for a long time.
0: Mm-hmm.
1: Big GM, General Motors on the top of the building. Well, Henry Ford Health is considering Detroit's historic Cadillac place as a potential new home for its administrative headquarters. The health system says it is studying the feasibility and redevelopment cost of the $1.4 million square foot new center complex, along with several other undisclosed locations. The preliminary plan could cost hundreds of millions of dollars, potentially include offices, restaurants, retail, laboratories, research space. Henry Ford says it would not make a significant capital investment in the building itself. As I said, Cadillac Place opened in 1923 as General Motors headquarters and is now owned by the state. The possible move comes as Henry Ford is building that new $2.2 billion hospital tower nearby. We've been watching that go up for the last several months as well. So, yeah, this could be across the street to Henry Ford. Because they're in one Ford place now, I think, the administrative, which is a little further back here in New Center. But it could be the Cadillac place.
0: Yeah. Meanwhile, Sysco has stopped buying shredded lettuce from Mexico as the Cyclospora parasite continues to circulate. We've got two deaths in that case. In these cyclosporous cases, we'll talk about it coming up next here on JR Morning.
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15: We have an accident on the eastbound 696 off-ramp to Telegraph. Northbound 75 slow between 96 and Grand River. Also delays on westbound 94 between Harper and Mount Elliott. Northbound and southbound 275 as you approach the Novi interchange. Construction there taking up the two left lanes till 3 o'clock this afternoon. Now, WJR Weather First from the Weather Channel. Here's your forecast.
16: Good push now of clear sky. One more completely dry day for the rest of the week, and that's today. That sunshine and good-looking weather today. We'll get up to about 90. Tonight, thickening overcast, and we drop back to about 70 with 60s out in the suburbs. Tomorrow, may want to pack the rain gear along just in case. A few showers possible in the morning. Scattered showers, a few thunderstorms in the afternoon, 85. Showers are likely tomorrow night, maybe a thunderstorm early, upper 60s. And a threat for a shower thunderstorm on Friday, best chance in the afternoon, 85. From the Weather Channel, I'm meteorologist Ray Stidjik, 760 WJR, where Michigan comes to talk.
12: Coming up at 2 o'clock on 760 WJR, we are on the Ag Tour. It is one of Michigan's strongest economic drivers. We're excited to talk all things agriculture with you and the state of Michigan, 760 WJR.
0: So earlier this week, the Michigan Department of Health and Human Services confirmed that there were two deaths tied to the cyclospora outbreak here in the state of Michigan. Those numbers have been on the rise. And one of the main culprits is these severe underlying health conditions that these two folks had in this case. But the investigation really continues into what's causing this. This pops up every summer. They haven't generally been
1: about 50.
0: Very severe. Yeah, 50 cases. About 50 cases. There was a bigger outbreak back in 2018.
1: Yeah.
0: But this has taken a whole other level. It's over 40 states now. And now the two deaths that are associated with something that doesn't usually associate with fatalities when contracting this parasite. Tanya J. Powers, the Fox News correspondent and WJR contributor, has been following this as well. Tanya, good morning to you.
17: Good morning.
0: What else are we learning about these two people here in the state of Michigan?
17: Well, the Department of Health and Human Services have not given a lot of personal information about the deaths. They do say that both people had significant underlying health conditions that could have been affected by the illness that this parasite brings, as well as the dehydration, which is, you know, always a factor whenever you have, you know, an illness like this. You're obviously worried about the illness itself and the discomfort, but also the dehydration that, you know, can come along with all of that. The CDC says it is aware of more than 18,000 confirmed or suspected cases in the current surge of this. Those numbers can lag behind the state reports, though, so it's possible that that number could be 20,000 or more. And those are just the confirmed or suspected ones that have been reported. That's not counting, you know, any of them that have not been reported that people are just kind of wondering, okay, is this what I have? You can compare that to 2019, which saw the most reported cases with about 4,700. So that's quite a difference.
1: And, you know, iceberg lettuce served at certain Taco Bell restaurants has been linked to one part of the outbreak. Do investigators believe that that explains most of the Michigan cases, or there are additional contaminated foods that they're still looking at that's being investigated?
17: That is a very good question. I have not seen a very good answer to it, to be honest with you. I mean, there have been dozens of people that have been hospitalized, as we mentioned, these two deaths. But yeah, you're right that the federal health officials said that lettuce from Mexico served at Taco Bell locations in 9 different states. They've identified that as a source of the outbreak. They have said that other brands, restaurants, retailers, or distribution channels could be tied to it as they're still investigating. But like I said, they're still looking into this. It seems like Taco Bell was pretty on top of this for once. This was not like the federal government said, okay, we have to have, you know, a recall and tell the brands, hey, you have to go tell everybody. They had been sort of out on social media saying, this is a problem, this is what's going on, before we even got really the federal government's response on this. So that was kind of a difference in this particular outbreak, that we have not really seen brands do that in the past.
0: HHS Secretary Robert F. Kennedy Jr., he told USA Today last week that the surveillance programs were working better than it's ever worked. He said that they were continuing to investigate, although it's hard to track. But a few weeks ago, he says that everything was under control. What's been the federal response to this thus far?
17: Yeah, that's a good question. There have been, you know, kind of differing responses on this, to be honest. It looks like, for the most part, the states are the ones that have seemed to really have more of the tracking going on this. Like I said, the CDC numbers could lag behind the state reports. The state reports seem to be the ones that are giving us the most information that we've gotten.
1: Should Michigan residents, Tanya, should we be on high alert or just simply informed and cautious and prepared to, you know, go to a doctor if we get these symptoms?
17: I mean, it's like you guys mentioned at the very beginning of this. I mean, we're in what, 45 states now? This is the definition of widespread. I think, you know, we could comfortably say that with 45 states being affected. I think there's a lot of people investigating this, a lot of looking into, okay, you know, why is it so widespread? Where has everything come from? Is there a particular source? That doesn't seem to have been pinned down at this point. I would say to be on alert would probably be a good idea.
0: Tanya J. Powers, always appreciate it. Thank you for your time. We'll talk again soon.
17: Mm-hmm. Thanks.
0: Yeah, you got it. Meanwhile, continuing to follow the U.S. Senate race on the Democratic side, 96% of votes are in now.
1: Okay, went up another percent.
0: It went down.
1: I thought it was 95%.
0: Oh, yes. Sorry.
1: Yeah.
0: Yes.
1: Of the votes.
0: So of the now, votes have been counted. 1% goes up. So. And the lead has shrunk for Abdul El-Sayed. It is now a 1-point lead.
1: Wow.
0: 1.3, not a 1 point. More of those votes, seemingly from Wayne County, has. Let me just double check this.
1: Okay.
0: Doing this on the fly. I would think the votes have come in Wayne County, 88% of votes. So yes, those votes have come in from Wayne County, Allegan County out on the west side, still showing 8% outstanding in that county. Wayne County, 88% of those votes in. Now as well, Oakland County now 4% still outstanding there. So we're starting just to see them trickling in.
1: Okay.
0: But Wayne County did report some votes there, as did Oakland County. So we're following that lead now down to 1 percentage point. We'll call it 14,000 votes.
1: So if it remains, if someone wins, whether it's El-Sayed or Stevens, and it's, you know, by 1 percentage point, Does that automatically trigger
0: point one percentage points will trigger the automatically trigger the recount.
1: Okay.
0: I would imagine with this type of narrow lead, whoever
1: loses
0: will want the recount. Absolutely. And again, that's fair. It's not they didn't lose by 8 points.
1: Right. Exactly.
0: If you're within that, you know, one and a half. you're gonna ask for that recall. But things have shrunk a little bit for Abdul Al-Sayed. And again, where are these votes outstanding in Wayne County? The 12th district, that's Rashida Tlaib's district, and Sri Tanadar's district as well. So those are seems to be where most of those votes are outstanding. And look, Haley Stevens did well in Macomb, in Oakland, and in Wayne County.
1: And in Wayne County, yeah.
0: She outperformed Abdul Al-Sayed in the metro area.
1: In the Tri-County.
0: So those numbers in her benefit, she picked up a couple more votes there as well, closing the gap. We're following it very closely.
1: This is something.
0: It's a lot on the line for the Democrats here.
1: Really,
0: and again,
1: is.
0: A lot of work is going to need to be done to bring everybody together. Mike Rogers joins us next. It's JR Morning.
18: Hey there, WJR listeners. Chris Alberta here at Principium. 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
21: Fox News, I'm CJ Papa. Waiting for an official decision in the Democratic Senate primary race in Michigan, far-left candidate Abdul Al-Sayed holds a slim lead over establishment candidate Haley Stevens. But this morning, Al-Sayed posting on X, "We won. I am so proud to be your Democratic nominee for U.S. Senate. Let's win in November." Republican candidate Mike Rogers.
22: Two broken candidates here. I mean, one wants to allow the Communist Party to buy farmland here, and the other one believes that America deserved 9/11. They had two terrible choices.
21: Rogers on Fox and Friends. North Carolina's 11th congressional district will have a new representative come January. Congressman Chuck Edwards decides to drop his reelection bid after a House ethics panel found substantial evidence the Republican made unwanted advances toward two female staffers. 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
15: We have an accident on the eastbound 696 off-ramp to the Lodge. Eastbound 94 after Michigan Avenue, a crash off to the right shoulder. Slow travel on westbound 94 between Harper and Mount Elliott. And northbound, southbound 275 as you approach 696. Two left lanes closed there till 3 o'clock this afternoon. Now, WJR weather first from the Weather Channel. Mostly sunny today, a high of 87. Right now it's 65. Partly cloudy tonight, a low of 71. Scattered showers and thunderstorms off and on tomorrow with a high of 82. I'm Renee Vitale, WJR, traffic and weather first.
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24: In the years after the Civil War, America was hungry for more than freedom. It was hungry for food that could travel. Back then, distance was the enemy of freshness. Meat spoiled, fish rotted, and fruit bruised and vanished before it ever made it to the next city. But in Detroit, a Great Lakes crossroads, one quiet idea began to challenge that limit. What if the railroad cars themselves could carry the coal? What if a boxcar could become a traveling ice house? In 1868, a local fish dealer sketched out a wooden car packed with ice and salt and created the first ice box on wheels, which helped keep fragile food cold for the long ride across the country. And on April 12th of that year, he secured a patent for the very first refrigerated railroad car, and with it, helped change not just railroads, but the world's food supply. The Detroiter who set that cold chain in motion is none other than local fish dealer and Michigan's own William Davis.
23: America 250, Michigan made, from 760 WJR. 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As states, counties, and cities slowly hand in their results, this is JR Morning with Chris and Lloyd.
0: All right, welcome back. Following the Abdul Al-Sayed Haley Stevens race for the Democratic nomination for U.S. Senate, they will go up against Mike Rogers. And as we stand right now, Abdul Al-Sayed's lead has shrunk. It's down to one percentage point. He's got a 14,000 vote lead still. 4% of the votes out in Oakland County. In Wayne County, 88% of votes have been totaled, so 12% still outstanding there. Much of Macomb County has been turned in as well. So we are this thing is down to the wire, and it's close. It's getting closer.
1: It's a hair, just a hair.
0: Just a hair at this point. Meanwhile, Mike Rogers had a different perspective a little bit on last night. And the former congressman, former chair of the House Intel Committee, joins us this morning. It's good to see you. I'm sure it was a long night for you too. How were you enjoying primary night?
1: You look well rested when we saw you on Fox this morning.
5: Well, you know, nothing like a good shot of water in the morning. Get your eyes on Puffy from a long night. No, it was great. And listen, what this is just tells you is that for one candidate, $70 million can't get you across the finish line. And the other candidate just can't quite pull it off. But one thing it tells us is that Democrats understand we have to have a change in Michigan. They know it. And we've been saying that for a year. We've been working for a year. We've crossed 1 million doors. We haven't been sitting on our laurels. And we're looking forward to beat either one. I mean, one wants to have the Chinese Communist Party able to buy our farmland, and the other one believes 9/11 is something that we deserved. So we're looking forward to this. Whoever ekes it out, it just tells you how weak both of these candidates are.
1: And if Abdul El-Sayed's narrow lead holds, Mike, you'll be facing, you know, a high-profile progressive backed by Bernie Sanders, Alexandria Ocasio-Cortez. What's your primary economic and national security message to moderate Michiganders who might feel left behind by that wing of the party?
5: Yeah, we're absolutely, and we've actually already started to reach out to those voters. We've been talking to independents for the last 8 months or so, and which is why our polling looks as good as it does, even on, you know, when everyone tries to point to the national polling across the country. And so here's the thing, if you think about it, we've had two Democrat senators for the better part of a quarter century. The Democrats have controlled Lansing for the better part of a decade. We lost 200,000 manufacturing jobs, highest utility rates in the Midwest, highest auto insurance rates in the country. Our education system went from top tier to 45th in the country. You cannot buy a house now, or the median age for a new home is 40 years old. None of this has to happen. We can change it. We've got solutions for all of it, and we've been talking to people all over the state, and they know it. Why these folks are talking about, they want to fix Palestine, we want to fix Michigan. And I think people understand that our focus is right here for the people that get up every day, kiss their kids, put them on the bus, hoping they get a good education and go to work. Well, the Democrats have failed on both of those counts.
0: You know, the primary here for governor on the Republican side between John James and Perry Johnson, it did get contentious at times, and John ends up winning that, so he'll represent the party at the top of the ticket. It feels like one of the more stronger Republican tickets at this point than I can remember in the last couple of handfuls of years. Do you get the sense that there is a division in this party based on what we saw out of the GOP gubernatorial primary?
5: Not even a little bit. I have to tell you, the highest numbers I've ever seen on the unification of the party. And we worked at this, again, since really we announced last April. We've been working on bringing the party together. So, yeah, you had two candidates who had some differences. But I can tell you the party is more unified now than I have seen it in 30 years in our state. And so this is a huge advantage we have. And think about it. Both of these candidates on the Democrat side, certainly in the Senate, are a little bit weakened coming into this thing. I think they were weak candidates to begin with. And then, you know, Jocelyn Benson has not been challenged yet. And I think all of that starts now. And I think we can paint a much better picture of what we need in Michigan. And it's not more taxes. It's not more regulation. It is trying to make sure that, and by the way, it's not just letting our kids not read in school in the fourth grade. That all has to change. And if you believe for a minute that we can keep doing what we have been doing and sending Democrats into these high offices here and expect a different outcome, and I think they call that something, insanity.
1: Yeah.
5: Remember in the 80s when they had those bumper stickers with the last guy out of Michigan turn out
1: the light?
0: Yeah.
5: Well, guess what's happening now? I mean, our kids have to walk in to their grandparents or their parents and say, I can't make it here. I got to leave. can't tell you how many people I've talked to with tears in their eyes. We have to change that. And here's the good news. We can, and I will.
1: When you look at the voting map this morning, you know, you got distinct regional splits across Washtenaw and Kent and Oakland counties. Where do you see the biggest opportunity for ticket switchers and independents to side with your platform in November?
5: We see it everywhere. And remember, that voting that you saw was based on $100 million spend, most expensive Senate primary in the history of the country. And it got us just a little bit ahead of confusion still. And so what that tells us is that we have an opportunity for voters in every county in this state. And the good news is we have been set up and operating in every county of this state for months. We started our door-to-door program in December. That's right there is Michigander tough. And we've been going strong. Like I said, we've crossed 1 million doors knocked, and we're just getting started. Rogers for Senate alone will do 30,000 doors a week going across the summer and into the fall. That's the difference. We're talking to independents. We're talking about what their issues that matter to them. And they know they want somebody with solutions on how to get kids reading in the fourth grade. We have that on making sure that their kids have the opportunity to save tax-free to buy a home. We have that just attracting defense industrial base back to the state, putting shop back in every high school so our kids at least get exposed to the opportunity in the skilled trades. I come by that honestly. My dad was a shop teacher. He made all five of us boys take shop, and it paid off in my life, I think, significantly. And so we're showing up at these doors with real solutions. They've been talking about Israel and Gaza and wherever for the better part of a year. They've got huge problems coming up, and our whole message, our campaign doesn't change today. No matter who comes out of it, our plan is our plan. It's working. We're connecting with voters. And more importantly, you know, we've got a state to save. This is the kind of the soul of the country's fight is right now. And with those two Democrats kind of wildly veering to the left, guess what? We have a state to save. We have a country to save. And Michigan, man, we just got to get to work.
0: Well, if you're doing that many doors in a week, you better wear good shoes.
1: I'm telling you.
0: Holy moly.
5: It's a big team. I'm telling you, we've got, this is the biggest door-to-door team I've ever seen assembled. And they're fired up. And we travel around the state, do kickoffs on Saturdays. And this isn't something we started last week. This is something we started last year. And I think that's what the Democrats don't realize. They've paid only attention to themselves, and they forgot about people who work for a living. 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You can join the fight for the heart and soul of our country and to get our state the envy of manufacturing again in the country.
0: Mike Rogers, we appreciate your time as always. We'll talk again soon. Thank you.
5: Thanks, guys.
0: Yeah, you got it. Coming up on the other side, name that tune. And if you're a country music fan, we got a little
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16: Westbound 94 after Schaefer. Crash is taking up the right lane. Traffic's backed up to Rotunda. Accident off to the right shoulder of eastbound 94 after Michigan Avenue. Also a crash on the eastbound 696 off ramp to the Lodge. Now WJR Weather First from the Weather Channel. Here's your forecast.
25: Mentioned it yesterday, the showers getting here and thunderstorms weakening as they approach tomorrow, so it doesn't look like any severe weather. Looking good as we backtrack through this morning and this afternoon. Plenty of sunshine, up close to 90. Tonight, more clouds late, 70-60 suburbs, and a threat for shower tomorrow morning. Better chance of a few showers and thunderstorms in the afternoon, 85. The showers and thundershowers will roll into tomorrow night. Still a threat for showers and thunderstorms on Friday, especially in the afternoon, 85. From the Weather Channel, I'm meteorologist Ray Stajic, 760 WJR, where Michigan comes to talk.
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0: 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It's 8:49.
1: Spending the next day looking at x-rays? And is that what he said? Okay. Alrighty then. Alright. Okay, we're looking at x-rays.
0: Time for Name That Tune. And up for grabs, this is Tim McGraw. He'll be at Pine Knob Music Theater August 28th. And we've got tickets for you. All you got to do is call in, play along with us, 800-859-0957, 800-859-0WJR. Special guest, 49 Winchester. It's the Pawn Shop Guitar Tour, 2026 Pine Knob Music Theater, August 28th on a Friday. So call in, play along with us. Jason, what do we got on tap
2: today? Chris will be there. You'll be there, won't you, Chris?
0: I will. I think I'm busy. Well, guys, it's not my cup of tea, but that's okay. Renee, you're a big fan of Tim McGraw.
3: I have to tell you, the one time I got to interview him, we were backstage and they had like this bowl of treats out for everybody. He picked up a handful of potato chips, ate like two or three of them, and threw the rest out. The self-discipline that man had... I've never seen anything like that before.
1: But why would you grab a bunch if you're not only going to
0: eat
3: two or three? I don't know, but he also went on to say, well, I better not have that. We just did a workout after we got off the plane. Meanwhile, I'm over there inhaling probably three times the amount that he had in his hand.
0: You're taking a handful of chips and actually eating them.
3: Exactly.
0: Yeah. Look, I'm sure it's going to be a great show. He's a great guitarist.
1: Absolutely.
0: Tim McGraw is, yeah. All right, what do we got?
2: Live Like You Were Dying. That's why I was just playing. Okay. Song about living life to the fullest. So I got a whole list of songs about living life to the fullest. And okay. Chris and Lloyd lived their lives to the fullest last night.
0: Yes, we did.
1: Oh, my God.
0: We were burning the candle on both ends.
1: Yes.
2: So much living there, ready to go to sleep.
0: Yes.
1: No, you just do not. No.
2: So I'm going to start with Renee.
3: Okay.
2: And let me see if you can get this one.
4: But between the drinks and subtle things, the holes in my apologies,
3: we are young.
4: You know, I'm trying hard to take it back. So if by the time the bar closes,
5: that is correct. And like falling,
1: who is that?
3: They're called, the name of the group is Fun. We are young.
0: We are young.
1: Okay.
3: Yeah.
0: That song kind of slaps.
3: It's really good.
0: That's a good song.
3: Video's really good, too.
0: Yeah.
2: All right, Lloyd, let's see what I got for you. Let's try this one.

0: it, dude.
1: He hit those high notes.
2: Aerosmith.
3: Rima.
2: Oh, I heard it there. It's there.
1: Even sleep deprived.
2: It's there.
1: Good job.
2: I hear it. I hear it. Very good. Very good. All right, let's go to the phones. Let's get Chris in Otisville in the mix. Chris, good morning.
4: Hey, good morning. How are you guys? Great show. Appreciate you.
2: We are well. Thank you. We appreciate you. All right, dial one up here for Chris.
5: All right,
2: let's send him to Tim McGraw.
5: This is an older one, but it's always a feel-good song. Let's see if you can get this one.
4: Yep.
6: I see trees of green.
4: One of my dad's favorite songs, What a Wonderful Life. What a wonderful, wonderful world.
2: Wonderful world.
7: Yes. Satchmo.
2: Louis Armstrong. Oh, my goodness.
7: Satchmo. Yes.
1: That sounds like being wrapped up in a blanket.
2: Yeah, it really is. It's just warm molasses.
1: Uh-huh.
2: Love it. Chris, you're going to see Tim McGraw August 28th at Pine Knot Music Theater. Enjoy it. Thanks for listening. We appreciate you.
4: Yeah, thank you, guys. And again, prayers for Jamie. Glad
7: thank
4: to
7: you
4: hear
7: so much.
2: Thank you, Chris.
4: Thank you. Yep.
2: We appreciate you.
7: Chris.
2: Thank you. Yes. All right. Good stuff.
5: Chris, I see you avoiding. You're trying to avoid this.
2: He is. Yeah, you know. Renee's turn. Renee,
7: no.
2: What do we got for Renee?
5: Chris, you called for last week.

0: It's Nickelback.
1: Uh-huh.
0: I don't know the song. Renee does, but it's Nickelback.
2: If today was your last day or something like that.
1: Yeah, or so, yeah. If today was your last day, yes.
2: All right.
3: Look at you.
0: Nickelback is... They're okay.
2: You know what? They get a lot of hate for no flipping reason.
0: I've never understood that.
1: I think because they're so overplayed. They're like the corporate band. Their music is good, but
2: they were rock.
1: They've just been so overplayed. You know, which they would go. I don't care if people feel that.
0: Yeah,
1: way.
0: But any of these right. bands artists get overplayed.
2: Sure.
0: I mean, Taylor Swift gets overplayed, and look where she's at.
1: Right. That's what they want.
0: Right.
2: They've started a new genre: divorced dad rock.
0: Part of it. Is that for real?
3: Is that a real? Yeah.
2: Divorced dad rock. There's Creed.
0: Like yacht rock?
2: Yes. Oh, I love yacht rock.
3: I do too.
0: It's divorced dad rock.
3: Yes.
2: Oh, we got to do yacht rock before summer's
1: yeah,
2: over.
1: Yeah, you know what? Okay.
3: Yep. And I like Marking yacht soul too. There's a yacht yeah. soul.
1: All right, Lloyd, try this one.
4: The heart is a blue.

0: what it is.
1: I love this song. It's a beautiful
0: Tell
1: day.
0: Tell me what it is.
2: That is correct.
3: What is it?
1: It's a beautiful day.
3: You too.
1: You too. Oh, you too.
3: Okay.
1: Bono, Edge, okay. And then the other guys.
3: Nobody else matters. Nobody else matters.
1: Fun trivia fact about you too.
4: Yes.
1: And I'm almost 100%, but not 100% sure. I'm pretty sure the first place that you two played in the United States was in East Lansing, Michigan.
4: I feel like you're right about that.
1: I've heard this.
3: Where in East Lansing?
1: At one Breslin of the bars. Oh. No, at like a bar.
3: Oh, really?
1: Yeah.
4: Oh, my.
1: Well, forever ago. Yeah.
3: Oh, wow.
4: Ooh, we'll have to look into that.
1: And to be fair, I heard that while I saw you two in East Lansing. So maybe...
3: He's sleep deprived. Please excuse him.
1: Yeah.
5: One more and then you can take a nap.
1: Okay. But I sure know
5: where I've been. Anybody's ball game. Hanging on the
4: promises. Oh, I'm gonna let you two get it.
3: I heard that before. Yeah.
1: What's the title? Here I go again on my own. Here I go again.
6: You are correct, sir.
3: Look at you. You woke him up for a split second.
1: I love it.
4: Wasn't that Frank the Tank on Old School?
1: I think yes. Yes.
4: His song, yeah. He was blaring.
1: All right, that's going to do it for us. Kevin Eats and All Talk coming your way next here on WJR. We will see you tomorrow.
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14: A progressive declares victory in Michigan. I'm Dave Anthony, Fox News. Abdul El-Sayed, who's backed by socialists, posted on X this morning that he won the Democratic Senate primary, though votes are still being counted as he leads Congresswoman Haley Stevens by about 1%.
15: We have a responsibility to assure that we unite to make sure that Mike Rogers never sees the inside of the U.S. Senate.
14: Mike Rogers is the Republican hoping to flip that Michigan Senate seat, now held by a retiring Democrat. And Rogers tells Fox,
16: the DSA candidates in the state in two different congressional races look like they're pulling it off as well. The Democrat Party is lost to this hardcore socialist attitude.
14: The two candidates he's referring to are Donovan McKinney and William Lawrence. McKinney, supported by socialists, leads a House race in Michigan ahead of Congresswoman Shree Thenadar, who's backed by the House's Democratic leader. Lawrence is a progressive. progressive who won another congressional Democratic primary. In Missouri, though, progressive Cori Bush lost her comeback attempt, trying to win a House seat back, losing by more than 20 points to Congressman Wesley Bell. Republicans need to find a new candidate in another state.
0: Congressman Chuck Edwards, the Republican representative from North Carolina's 11th congressional district, is ending his campaign for a new term. Edwards' decision comes after a House ethics panel found substantial evidence, in their words, the congressman harassed female staffers.
14: That's Fox's Evan Brown. President Trump's optimistic they could work out a deal as soon as today with Iran on reopening the Strait of Hormuz full into oil and other shipping, as he also pushes to get Iran to denuclearize.
12: Well, if they back out again, they're going to get hit really hard. You know, they know that. They understand that.
14: And he told Fox that while at the Trump Golf Club near Los Angeles for a fundraiser. 2 days after a man was arrested acting suspiciously at that golf course, found with gun and ammo. It follows three assassination attempts the past 2 years, the president tells Fox.
12: Well, the only thing I get a little solace from is they say only consequential presidents. And I am definitely consequential.
14: America's listening to Fox.
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4: Couple of crashes on the roads right now. The first one's at westbound 94 after Schaefer, taking up the right lane. Traffic slow from Rotunda. Crash off to the left shoulder of northbound 75 after 8 Mile. Northbound and southbound 275 as you approach the Novi interchange. You're going to find two left lanes closed there till 3 o'clock this afternoon. Right lane closed on eastbound Grand River before Orchard Lake Road until later today as well. Now, WJR weather first from the Weather Channel. Mostly sunny with a high of 87. Right now it's 68. Partly cloudy tonight. A low of

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5: Good morning and welcome to All Talk. I'm Kevin Dietz, bringing you the latest headlines and the stories that everyone is talking about. Michigan voted. I hope you voted. I voted. Some candidates are celebrating this morning. Others woke up disappointed. That's politics. But before we move on to analyzing the winners, I'd like to spend a few minutes talking about the people who did not win, because they deserve our thanks. Running for office isn't easy. Think about what these men and women signed up for. They spent months traveling across the state of Michigan. They knocked on thousands of doors. They stood in front of civic groups, rotary clubs, churches, and union halls. They shook hands at festivals and county fairs. They sat through debates. They answered difficult questions. They developed ideas on taxes, schools, public safety, healthcare, roads, and the economy. They opened themselves up to criticism, attack ads, and social media ridicule. Most of us would never volunteer for all that. They did. And that's worth respecting. Here's something we sometimes forget. The candidates who lose often make the winners better. Without an opponent asking tough questions, without someone offering a different vision, without someone challenging ideas, the winner never has to sharpen their message or defend their record. Competition makes people better. That's true in sports, it's true in business, and it's absolutely true in politics. Some of the best ideas adopted by elected officials actually began when someone lost an election. Sometimes the losing candidate shines a light on a problem that wasn't getting enough attention. Sometimes they force an issue into the public conversation. Sometimes they change the debate, even if they don't win the office. That's how democracy works. It's not just about who gets the most votes. It's about the exchange of ideas. It's about giving voters a chance. And here's the other thing. When the election is over, we're still neighbors. We still shop at the same grocery stores. We still root for the same Tigers and Lions. We still want safe communities, good schools, a strong economy, and opportunities for our kids. We may disagree about how to get there, but most people want the same destination. So this morning, congratulations to those who won. The voters have entrusted you with a tremendous responsibility. Now comes the hard part, governing. And to those who come up short, thank you. Thank you for caring enough to run. Thank you for putting your ideas on the table. Thank you for making the winners work for every single vote, because democracy isn't strengthened only by those who win elections. It's strengthened by everyone willing to step forward and participate. There may have been candidates who lost yesterday, but there were no losers for Michigan. Every person who ran helped make this election more competitive, more thoughtful, more accountable, and ultimately better for all of us. And that is something worth recognizing. All right, Michigan voters have narrowed the field in several nationally watched races, setting up competitive contests for governor, the U.S. Senate, Congress.

0: Congress and the state legislature this November. Democratic Secretary of State Jocelyn Benson won her party's nomination for governor and will face Republican Congressman John James, while the Democratic U.S. Senate primary remains razor close as votes continue to be counted. The Senate race is considered one of the most important in the nation because it could help determine which party controls the U.S. Senate next year. Michigan's status as a key battleground once again attracted enormous campaign spending, heavy national attention, and strong voter turnout. With the primaries now behind them, candidates are expected to pivot quickly towards the general election, where issues such as the economy, inflation, immigration, public safety, and education are likely to dominate the campaign. Army veteran Michael Bouchard has won the Republican primary in Michigan's 10th congressional district, capturing about 72% of the vote to become the GOP nominee for the open seat. The district, which includes southern Macomb County and parts of Oakland County, is open because Congressman John James chose to run for governor instead of seeking re-election. Bouchard's campaign gained significant momentum after receiving President Donald Trump's endorsement in June, helping him pull away from his Republican opponents. The 10th district is expected to be one of Michigan's most competitive congressional races this fall and could play a key role in determining control of the U.S. House of Representatives. Bouchard now advances to the November general election, where both parties are expected to invest heavily in this battleground district. President Donald Trump is criticizing the United Kingdom's energy policies, calling the country bankrupt and urging Prime Minister Andy Burnham to approve new oil and natural gas drilling in the North Sea. Trump praised Burnham's willingness to take what he described as a more pragmatic approach to energy development, despite Labour's previous opposition to issuing new North Sea drilling licenses. The president argued that Europe's biggest challenges are energy policy and illegal immigration, saying both are harming the continent's economy and long-term stability. Trump also claimed Aberdeen, once considered Europe's oil capital, declined because previous governments restricted energy production. The comments highlight growing debate over balancing energy security, economic growth, and climate policy in both Europe and the United States. Here's President Trump.
1: You're going to be a bankrupt country, which is what you are now. I think your new prime minister is going to actually open up the, from what I hear. I spoke to him, and he sounded terrific on this subject. But you open it up, you'll be a wealthy country. You keep it closed, you're going to be a bankrupt country, which is what you are now. Essentially, you're a bankrupt country. You have one of the greatest energy for the North Sea oil, one of the greatest fields in the world. You're sitting on top of gold, better than gold. And you don't do anything with it. It doesn't work.
0: Senate Democrats and Republicans clashed Tuesday after the Senate Judiciary Committee voted along party lines to advance Acting Attorney General Todd Blanche's nomination to become the nation's next Attorney General. Senate Democratic Leader Chuck Schumer delivered a fiery floor speech accusing Blanche of remaining President Donald Trump's personal lawyer rather than an independent Attorney General, and arguing that the administration is putting Trump's interests ahead of the public's.
2: Senate Republicans again just rubber-stamped Trump's corruption with their vote to advance Todd Blanche from the Judiciary Committee. Instead of seeing Blanche's so-called deal for the sham that it is, Republicans are once again taking Trump's personal attorney at his word. Shame. Clearly, the Senate GOP is willing to go along with Trump's tax fraud, Trump's egregious, breathtaking corruption. And let's not forget that Blanche still hasn't released 3 million pages of Epstein files.
0: Republicans defend Blanche after he formally rescinded a controversial Justice Department fund that had drawn criticism from members of both parties, helping secure enough GOP support for the nomination to move forward. The committee approved Blanche's nomination on a party-line vote, sending it to the full Senate for final consideration, where another contentious debate is expected. President Donald Trump says an agreement to reopen the secure the Straits of Hormuz could come within days, citing what he called very good discussions with Iran and expressing optimism that shipping through the critical waterway will soon return to normal. U.S. Central Command says the southern shipping route through Omani territorial waters remains open and that American forces have safely assisted more than 1,000 commercial vessels despite ongoing tensions in the region. Treasury Secretary Scott Bessent also indicated a breakthrough could come this week, fueling hopes that negotiations may help de-escalate the five-month conflict and restore stability to global energy markets. News of the talks set oil prices lower before they partially rebounded, reflecting investor optimism that a deal could reduce pressure on global fuel supplies. Meanwhile, the White House and Pentagon pushed back against reports of depleted U.S. missile stockpiles, insisting American forces remain fully supplied and prepared if diplomacy fails. We're going to take a quick break. When we come back, we are going to get into it with John Selleck, CEO of Harbor Strategic Public Relations, talking about Abdul El-Sayed and Haley Stevens. Abdul El-Sayed claimed victory this morning, but the votes are still being counted. It's All Talk. I'm Kevin Dietz.
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21: Northbound 75 after 8 Mile, an accident is off to the left shoulder. Westbound 94 after Schaefer, that accident is cleared. However, traffic's still backed up to Wyoming. Also, slow travel on westbound 94 between Chalmers and Van Dyke. 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Here's your forecast.
22: Things lining up for some wet weather to return tomorrow with an approaching front. Warm one out ahead of it. Lots of sunshine. Good afternoon today, 90. Tonight, thickening clouds, 70, 60 suburbs. Tomorrow, in the morning, you may see a stray shower. In the afternoon, some scattered showers, maybe a thunderstorm, 85. Tomorrow night, scattered showers, maybe some thunder, and then some showers and thunder showers on Friday. A best chance will be in the afternoon. Probably have some partly sunny hours, 85. From the Weather Channel, I'm meteorologist Ray Stajic, 760 WJR, where Michigan comes to talk.
23: Hi, it's Paul W. Smith. Join us Wednesday. Paul W. Smith in Focus from noon till 2. Has the dust settled on the primaries? We'll find out together. And Caitlin Buss will be here from the Detroit News and so much more. You should be here too. Noon to 2, WJR.

0: It's All Talk on a Wednesday morning. I'm Kevin Deeds coming to you from the Golden Tower of the Fisher Building. The number is 1-800-859-0957, 1-800-859-0WJR. Give us a call. Give us a text. Be a part of the show. After one of the closest and most expensive Democratic Senate primaries in Michigan history, several reports now say former Detroit and Wayne County Health Director Dr. Abdul El-Sayed is going to emerge as the Democratic nominee for the U.S. Senate. They're still counting the votes. We have not called the race yet, but it's looking more and more like El-Sayed may narrowly defeat Congresswoman Haley Stevens, despite more than $60 million in outside spending supporting her campaign. This would give progressives one of their biggest victories in a national battleground state if it holds up. Now the focus will shift to November. If El-Sayed wins, he will face Republican Mike Rogers in a race that could help determine control of the U.S. Senate. Joining us this morning is John Selleck, CEO of Harbor Strategic Public Relations. Good morning. How are you?
1: Good morning, Kevin. Operating on a little bit of sleep, but a lot of excitement and coffee.
0: Yeah, we knew it would be close. I don't know if anybody knew it would be this close. It's about 1%.
1: Well, that's one of the more interesting things about this particular election is that the narrative being spun for the last couple months was that every poll that was dropped and excitedly gobbled up and spit back out by the media showed that El-Sayed could win by as much as 15 points. And it turns out they were all completely wrong. And we can pick that apart as we get away from the election. But you have to wonder when you have these insider polls, campaign conducted polls, these like pop-up firms now because technology is so readily available, you can kind of turn yourself into a pollster. All these polls from companies we never heard of dropped in and said that this was going to be a massive margin, whereas the Michigan polling from guys like Richard Schuba and Epic MRI, they showed for very determined voters, this thing was tied and nobody listened to them. They thought they were the ones that were wrong. And it turns out all these out-of-state pollsters were in, you know, you start to think that there was part of a narrative being spun to try to like discourage people from voting for Haley, for giving up on her. And if you spent too much time on social media, which I do, you just started to believe that Haley is the biggest loser to ever walk the face of the earth. And here we are this morning, still can't call a winner.
0: Yeah, it's goes to show that you do need to go out and vote. Don't worry about what the polls are saying. Get out there and vote. And what about Mallory McMurrow? I mean, really, she may be the difference maker here. She brought in enough votes. She's not running, but she brought in quite a few votes.
1: Yeah, she did. And, you know, that's as we move into more early voting and more AV voting and then candidates quit after those windows open. I think that was one of the concerns when she got out. If she was getting out as part of a play to help Haley Stevens, she never said that was the case, but there was a lot of stories out there. She was under pressure to do so. It left a lot of people who had already voted AV for Mallory McMurrow, and then maybe some people who are low information voters who still clicked her name because she was still on the ballot. I mean, the same thing happened in the GOP primary. Mike Cox pulled in plenty of votes. It didn't make a difference there, but here it absolutely did. And the interesting thing is we see Mallory McMurrow and Pete Buttigieg, who lives in Traverse City now, both now jumping out to say, hey, I'm part of the unity celebration. Let me be on board with the Democrats to go forward. They're trying to find their space or their place in the party going forward. Kevin, another interesting thing I see when I look at the numbers today, it's a massive turnout. First of all, 1.5 million votes in the Democratic primary. We've only seen that one time, like in at least the last 20 years, as far back as I went, back when we had Bernie Sanders versus Joe Biden in 2020. And what this map really, the numbers, not so much the map, the numbers look like it looks like the Bernie Sanders versus Hillary Clinton 2016, when Bernie eked out a victory by about a point and a half. Here we have Abdul, who's kind of the Bernie, eking out maybe a win by a point or so over Haley Stevens, where we stand today, who Haley sort of being the Hillary comparison there on establishment versus socialist. And it's interesting that this is still a decade later, the animating debate within the Democratic Party.
0: So what do you think this means for the Democratic Party? Is it an indication that it's moving towards the left? It's becoming more progressive?
1: That's what I think the numbers show us, that this war, the civil war internally in the party, has been going on now for 10 years, and it's not over. I mean, it feels like with some of the victories that they're kind of getting over the hump. But when you see numbers that are this close, repeatedly is just the flip of the coin on who won. So if one side ran the table or the other, we would say that they were still controlling the party. But these numbers between the two sides within the party are very close. And then when you look at the actual map, the county map of how Bernie Sanders did in 2016 against Hillary Clinton, he won all these what we would call the non-college counties, the Lake Michigan Shore, the Cherry Coast. The college counties of all have high income, high college attainment levels, far beyond the state average. If we looked at all the counties east of Lake Michigan shoreline and not a college county, those were counties that Donald Trump crushed in, destroyed in when he was on the ticket and won. Bernie Sanders swept all those counties over Hillary Clinton. But yesterday or last night, Haley Stevens won most of those non-college, non-high income counties. I think that's a real open door for Mike Rogers. He's looking at that and going, okay, I can make some noise here, because if those counties who are small, but there are a lot of them, all went for Haley last night and not for Abdul, maybe there's an opening there, because that is also what was Trump country in the past.
0: So what does Mike Rogers do now? Does he try and push the narrative that Abdul El-Sayed is a socialist?
1: Oh, absolutely. That's what's going to happen, whether it's Mike Rogers directly or everybody around him. And, you know, frankly, there is zero doubt that Abdul El-Sayed is a really good politician. You know, and I say the word politician because that's what he is. I mean, they all are technically, but he is not a, like an angelic outsider in the sense that he just has honest beliefs. I think he believes in his beliefs, but he is, as a PR guy, when I watch him operate, he is very skilled at dodging questions, moving around, having an answer that allows him to pivot away. And what he's done repeatedly is say, I didn't seek the DSA endorsement, and then the DSA didn't give me their endorsement. But that's sort of like a laughable farce, because clearly they're all behind him. All the DSA candidates, including Representative Tlaib, all endorse him. So he is in that zone, and that is what this election now will turn on, at least on the front end. If it doesn't work, I don't know where it will go, but that's what we're going to hear to start.
0: And will all Haley Stevens supporters and financial backers now move to Abdul El-Sayed, or will he have to fight for some of that money?
1: I think he's going to have to fight hard to do that. I don't think that's going to be easy to paper over those feelings. There's a lot of disagreements there. And then in the end, do they think he can win? And we've seen at least two different polls, Michigan-based polls, that showed that there's at least a 5-point swing between Haley being at the top of the ticket over Rogers or Rogers beating El-Sayed. And that's real. 5-point margin is pretty important, and it's something that El-Sayed will have to overcome. And so I expect that Rogers' campaign has to hit the ground running. The Republican operations from out of state, they had to hit the ground running fast. I remember 1994, not to age myself, Jeffrey Figer, or 1998, Jeffrey Figer won the Dem primary for governor, and John Engler was on the air 4 days later saying, come and join me. That guy's wacky. We'll do this together.
0: John Selleck, CEO of Harbor Strategic Public Relations. Thanks for the conversation. It's All Talk. I'm Kevin Dietz.
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3: Paid non-attorney spokesperson, Media Advertising Specialists, LLC, is responsible for the content of this ad with principal offices in Chicago, Illinois.
5: Therese Crowley. Progressive Abdul Al-Sayed declares on X he won the Michigan Democrat Senate primary over establishment-backed Haley Stevens, but the razor-thin race has not been called. Republican John James wins the Michigan governor's primary with his own affordability
6: Michigan's
5: message.
6: Michigan's families are paying some of the highest gasoline prices in the Midwest. Our unemployment rate is among the highest in America. Our children are falling behind.
5: Facing Democrat Jocelyn Benson. President Trump in L.A. talking gas prices and telling Fox that a deal with Iran to open the Strait of Hormuz is close.
7: The companies have to start going. You know, they're making too much money, and they've got to start lowering it. But we're going to be down into the threes and maybe the twos pretty soon.
5: And says if Iran doesn't sign, too bad. A California man under arrest picked up armed and surveilling Trump National Golf Club in Rancho Palos Verdes 2 days before President Trump's visit. 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
9: Northbound 75 after 8 Mile, we have a crash off to the left shoulder. Westbound 94 after Schaefer, that accident's clear. Traffic still slow from Wyoming. So travel on westbound 94 between Chalmers and Van Dyke. Northbound and southbound 275 as you approach a Novi interchange. You're going to find the two left lanes closed there till 3 o'clock this afternoon. 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Mostly sunny today, a high of 87. Right now it's 72. Partly cloudy tonight, a low of 71. Scattered showers and thunderstorms off and on throughout the day. Tomorrow, high of 82. I'm Renee Vitale, WJR, traffic and weather first.
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0: The number is 1-800-859-0957, 1-800-859-0WJR. So the race to replace Congressman John James is underway. Army veteran Michael Bouchard has won the Republican primary in Michigan's 10th congressional district after capturing about 72% of the vote following a campaign that received a major boost from President Donald Trump's endorsement. Now, Bouchard turns his attention to the general election in one of Michigan's most closely watched congressional districts, where control of the U.S. House could once again be at stake. We're now joined by Republican nominee Michael Bouchard. Good morning. How are you?
19: Kevin, thanks so much for having me. Good morning.
0: Yeah, I appreciate you being here. What was your first reaction? What was it like while you were watching for any results to come in before you knew anything?
19: Well, you know, I knew how hard the team had worked. I knew how much excitement the voters had shown. So I thought we were in a good spot. We closed strong. We were at precincts all day yesterday. And so once we started seeing some numbers come in, I thought we were in a pretty good spot. But it's truly humbling.
0: Turns out you were in a great spot with roughly 72% of the vote. What message do you think Republican voters were sending?
19: I think they wanted somebody who had the experience to deliver on day one, somebody who had stood up for this country in the past and was ready to stand up for it again.
0: How big of a deal do you think President Trump's endorsement was or is to your campaign? Because he's had a lot of success in primaries with people he's been backing. A lot of the base have looked to President Trump for direction on which way to go.
19: Well, it definitely is an important with a lot of the Republican voting bloc. And for a lot of people, just in general, they want to know that somebody can go to D.C. and then work with other leaders in D.C. to get things done. So the fact that I already have a relationship with the president to deliver results for this district on day one, I think carried a lot of weight with a lot of voters.
0: Yeah, I think you're right. I do. What about the other Republicans who supported other candidates? What do you tell them this morning?
19: Well, first, I want to thank my primary opponents, because anytime you get into politics, you're stepping up, you're putting yourself out there, and it's not easy. And if you supported somebody else, if you voted for somebody else, that's okay. But I want to represent you well. I'm going to fight for you in D.C., and I'd welcome you to the team.
0: And there's a lot of independent voters in the 10th district. That district is really very, very competitive. Talk about how you're reaching out to independents and even Democratic voters.
19: Yeah, you know, people don't want partisan politics. They want somebody who's going to go to D.C., who's going to lower costs, who's going to bring resources back to this district, who's going to make sure Selfridge stays open, that auto manufacturers in this district have what they need, that defense manufacturers in this area have the workforce that they need, and that taxes start coming down to enable the economy to take off in this district.
0: You're an Army veteran. How's your military service prepared you for serving in Congress?
19: Well, so on day one in the Army, I led from a very young age. At one point, I was in charge of over 150 soldiers. I managed budgets of $400 million, which I also recommended we cut, because I thought we were spending more on certain things than we didn't need. And I also negotiated treaties on behalf of this country. I mean, nobody in this race, and especially on the other side of the aisle that we're going to face in November, brought that experience. And I think that's why a lot of voters gravitated towards that. But that's why I'm going to be able to deliver results on day one, because I already have the leadership background necessary to succeed.
0: What are the biggest issues facing families in Macomb and Oakland counties today? What are you hearing on the campaign trail?
19: You know, costs are high right now, and they want someone who's going to be able to deliver results. And I think what we're seeing with the no tax on tips, no tax on overtime, what we're seeing with the child tax credit, a lot of these are driving taxes or driving costs down over time. And we also just passed a bill to make individual tax rate cut permanent. So that is a way to take this forward. But they also want to talk about safety and security. And one thing that the other side is doing is they have a lot of soft on crime policies. And I'm going to be really curious to see how my Democrat opponent campaigns with Abdul al-Sayed, who's called to defund the police.
0: Yeah, it's going to be interesting to see what impact that has on the entire Democratic side of things come November. One big issue in your district is manufacturing jobs, the auto industry. Can Congress do more to strengthen those industries and protect those jobs?
19: Absolutely. And they've already started to. If you look at what we saw in Canada, they tried to bring in a Chinese company called BYD. BYD is a Chinese subsidized company. And what that means is the Chinese government will pay BYD to make cars at such a cheap cost rate that American manufacturers can't keep up with them. And so these Chinese companies, they go into a market, they drive the American companies out, and then they take that market share. And so standing up to Chinese foreign car investments in North America, but also across the world, is extremely important for Michigan manufacturers. Because if we look at what's happening in Europe, you go to Germany, and almost half their cars are Chinese cars these days. So we need to stand up for our Michigan and American manufacturers. And right now, I think we're seeing some results being delivered.
0: If you're elected, what happens when you disagree with President Trump on policy? What do you say to the president?
19: Well, I'm representing my district. At the end of the day, I answer to the people of this district. And I think part of that relationship that I've started with the president now is I'll have a closed door discussion with him and advocate for my district. I think a lot of people in the past have just started attacking people on Twitter, and that's not the answer. You know, I can agree with President Trump without worshiping him, and I can disagree with him behind closed doors without attacking him on Twitter.
0: Yeah, it'll be really interesting to see how that plays out, because it's important, I think, that our elected officials have a relationship with the president, whether you're a Republican or a Democrat. We've seen Gretchen Whitmer try to reach out on Selfridge in particular, and that's been helpful. As a Republican, if you're able to reach out and get his ear, whether you agree with him or disagree with him, I think that's going to be important for the voters in your district.
19: Yeah, Kevin, we need to stop playing partisan politics and just get results. And a lot of Republicans and Democrats, no one's perfect. So if a Democrat brings me a solution that's good for this district, then let's get to work. Let's start delivering results for the people of this district. I don't want to play partisan politics. People in this district have too much going on. They have too much that they're worried about. And so we need to deliver results on day one and not let politics get in the way.
0: Yeah, people are frustrated by the gridlock in Washington. And we hear a lot of people say that we're going to work together, and then we watch the votes come in and everybody votes along party lines over and over again. But there are Democrat members of Congress here in the state who have worked with Republicans on certain issues. Do you think there's enough issues that you can work with Democrats on to get things done, even if the biggest issues remain in gridlock?
19: Yeah, I mean, first, I call them the 80-20 issues. I think that most of America would agree on 80% of the issues, but they just want to talk about the 20% we disagree on. So I'm going to focus on getting that 80% done in the first couple months so we can start getting things moving together. But the other thing I would say is in the military, we don't care what your political party is. We just care about uniting as a team and focusing on a mission. So that's the same approach I'm going to bring to Congress. Because when I was in Iraq and the government shut down, I had soldiers who were getting worried that they weren't going to get a paycheck for their families back home. So another thing, I think Congress shouldn't get paid if there's a government shutdown. Do your job. Come up with a deal. Otherwise, you're not going to get paid.
0: Republican nominee Michael Bouchard, thank you so much for your time. Congratulations on the big win last night.
19: Thanks, Kevin. I really appreciate it.
0: We'll talk again real soon. It's All Talk. I'm Kevin Dietz.
20: Man, I love this place. I've been surfing here since I was a kid. Now, seeing my grandson out on the water, it means everything to me. Watching him and taking in the blue waves, the sea breeze, the blurry horizon.
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9: The eastbound 94 off-ramp to Maross is currently blocked due to a disabled vehicle on the Southfield Freeway southbound at 96. An accident there has traffic slow as you approach that area. Northbound and southbound 275 as you approach the Novi Interchange. You're going to find two left lanes closed until 3 o'clock this afternoon. Now, WJR Weather First from the Weather Channel. Here's your forecast.
28: Looking good on this Wednesday, last dry day of the week, or at least completely dry, as scattered showers, thunder showers will return. Today, we're probably tickle 90 with sunshine. Tonight, more clouds. Later, 70. 60s for the suburbs. And tomorrow, we'll have a couple of showers in the morning. Afternoon, some widely scattered showers, some thunder, 85. Tomorrow night, more scattered showers and thunderstorms. And then Friday, still a threat for showers and thunderstorms. Now, it looks like the best chance in the afternoon, so partly sunny otherwise, 85. From the Weather Channel, I'm meteorologist Ray Stajic, 760 WJR, where Michigan comes to talk.
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0: It's All Talk. I'm Kevin Dietz coming to you from the Golden Tower of the Fisher Building. The number is 1-800-859-0957. 1-800-859-0WJR. Give us a call. Be a part of the show. What did you think of the election results? What do you think about the governor's race? John James beating out Perry Johnson. Jocelyn Benson beating out Chris Swanson. Abdul El-Sayed, it looks like he's going to win. He's going to hold a press conference at 10:35. We'll bring that to you and let you know when that becomes official. Abdul El-Sayed in a very tight race with Haley Stevens this morning. I want to talk about automatic license plate readers for a second. They seem to be everywhere, from police cruisers to traffic poles in neighborhoods across America. Police say they help solve crimes and recover stolen vehicles, but a growing controversy is raising questions about whether the technology is also being abused. Let's bring in Jeff Manasso, Fox News correspondent and WJR contributor. Good morning.
3: Hey, good morning to you. Not only abused, allegations of abuse, but allegations of the invasion of privacy, invasion of civil liberties. First of all, flock cameras are like Kleenex. We call them flock cameras, but flock safety is just one of the names, the brands of about a dozen competitors behind the controversial cameras, though flock alone has about 120,000 cameras in cities across the country. There's been several controversies involving these license plate reader cameras around the U.S. with, you know, cases of misread license plates. You know, if it's rainy or snowy or glary, there's blur, similar looking characters, eights and might look like B's and zeros, might look like O's or S's and fives, and so they get it wrong. And in Roseville, California, the city records show about 71% of flock-generated alerts were misread plates. In Sherwood, Arkansas, a few months ago, a family was stopped at gunpoint. The officers thought that it was a stolen car. It was flagged as stolen by a flock camera. Turns out it was a misread plate. With mistaken stops in Minnesota and Nebraska and other states, there's also data-sharing lawsuits in California. And the Institute for Justice has documented dozens of cases nationwide in which police officers allegedly use these automated license plate reader databases, including flock systems, for personal reasons, tracking girlfriends, things like that. And many of those officers have been fired, some even criminally charged. Here in Illinois, just outside Chicago, where we are, the city of Evanston terminated its flock contract after state officials concluded that the company violated Illinois privacy law by allowing license plate data to be shared with ICE. Legal challenges are taking shape across the country. There's a judge in Virginia who just essentially ruled that these cameras don't automatically violate the Constitution, as some civil liberties groups contend, but he went on to say that if a network becomes large enough to track nearly everywhere you go, that could be a different story. As you mentioned, police call them a great crime-fighting tool. They help them catch, these cameras help police catch bad guys that they're looking for, stolen cars, things like that, including wanted individuals. There's this battle between good and evil taking shape. The story has not been written yet on what exactly is going to happen. Is legal action in one state going to affect other states? Are there going to be different rules pertaining to these cameras from state to state? Who knows? But I can tell you it's making some noise up on Capitol Hill as well. Texas Rep. Republican Keith Self recently introducing a privacy bill that would require the government to get a warrant before allowing technology or AI to track Americans and invade their privacy.
0: Yeah, it's really interesting because on the one hand, you know, we look to technology to help keep us safer, to improve things. And police, you know, they say they like these things, stolen vehicles, parental kidnappings, trying to find a car really quick that's on the run. But we have to have technology that works. The misread plates and bad weather is a concern. The abuse is really a troubling. So police officers, I guess, in multiple states have been fired for using these for personal reasons.
3: Yeah, they have. It's one of those things where, You're not supposed to. You're not supposed to. This is a work tool. This isn't a privacy tool. This isn't so you can track a spouse or a significant other. This is a situation that is supposed to be just used for tracking bad guys. Or if the if the generated alert helps you catch a stolen car, you know, things like that. It's work related, and so there's many police officers who are actually in trouble because of using these for personal use. And that's just one of the arguments that these civil liberties groups have as they continue to push back over these license plate reader cameras.
0: Does it seem like states are pushing to put guardrails on this and improve these problems that you've laid out for us, or that they're actually thinking of doing away with it altogether?
3: Well, every state and every city is different, different ideology, different thought process over these cameras, different fights, different court battles. So, you know, who knows?
0: Really interesting. Jeff Manasso, Fox News correspondent, WJR contributor. Thank you for bringing this to our attention.
3: You bet.
0: All right. I'm sorry, Laura, who to call that? The AP has just called Abdul El Sayed the winner in Michigan's Senate race for that open seat, saying that Abdul El Sayed has defeated Haley Stevens and will move on to take on Mike Rogers in the general election in November. So AP has called it. NBC News called it last night.
4: They are reporting 99% of votes are in.
0: They say 99% of the votes are in. Okay, 99% of the votes in. They're saying Abdul El Sayed is going to be the winner. What does that mean for the Democratic Party? What does that mean for the general election? How do you like the matchup between Abdul El Sayed and Mike Rogers moving forward? This is going to be now probably the most covered and maybe most expensive race for a Senate seat in the entire country. The entire national news media is going to come to Michigan and focus on Abdul El Sayed. Is he progressive? Is he a socialist? What does that mean for the Democratic Party? Is it moving to the left? Will it mean more candidates like Abdul El Sayed will be put up in other states in future elections? Will Mike Rogers come out swinging and call Abdul El Sayed a socialist? And what will that mean for voters? This is going to be fascinating. It's All Talk. I'm Kevin Dietz.
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12: A progressive.
7: progressive backed by socialists is a step closer to the Senate. I'm Dave Anthony, Fox News. The Associated Press has just called the race in Michigan for Abdul El-Sayed as the winner of the Democratic primary, hours after he had declared victory on X over Congresswoman Haley Stevens. Then El-Sayed told MS Now,
12: "We understand that that she still wants to hold on to a path. We're focused on trying to figure out how we bring the party together to defeat Mike Rogers in November."
7: And we expect to hear from El-Sayed at a news conference in about a half hour. Votes are still being counted, mostly in the Detroit area, with El-Sayed holding about a 1 percentage point lead over Haley Stevens. President Trump posted a short time ago, "Wayne County is one of the most corrupt voting areas in the U.S. The president also again supported Mike Rogers, the Republican, in that Michigan Senate race. Republicans have to pick a new candidate in North Carolina. Congressman Chuck Edwards, in an early morning X post, ended his campaign for re-election after the House Ethics Committee recommended he be censured over sexual harassment allegations. Now to the Middle East.
13: Right now, the Israelis are conducting new airstrikes against Hezbollah in southern Lebanon after what were described to Fox News as severe ceasefire violations. This does come as President Trump says he believes a deal with Iran could be reached as early as today. In an interview with Fox News, the president said that talks happened all day on Tuesday and that things are looking very good.
7: That's Fox's Trey Yingston, Tel Aviv. That deal aims to get oil and other shipping flowing fully through the Strait of Hormuz. And the pause in U.S. bombing has led oil prices lower and to a big stock market surge. The Dow is up another 600-plus points to new all-time high. The president is again predicting gas will get back down under $3 a gallon. He's in Las Vegas. He'll speak at a casino later today.
14: President Trump has been hitting swing states with an economic pitch, pointing to tax cuts. But polls show the cost of living is a top issue for voters who, by wide margins, disapprove of the president's hand of the economy.
7: It's Jared Halpert. 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
9: One accident on the roads, that's on the Southfield Freeway southbound at 96. It is causing very slow travel in that area. Northbound and southbound 275 as you approach the Novi Interchange. Two left lanes closed for construction till 3 o'clock this afternoon. Right lane closed on eastbound Grand River before Orchard Lake Road till later today. And southbound 75 between Holly and Sashabaugh, right lane closed there till Friday. 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Mostly sunny today with a high of 87. Right now, it's 75. Partly cloudy tonight and a low of 71. Scattered showers and thunderstorms off and on tomorrow with a high of 82. I'm Renee Vitale, WJR, Traffic and Weather First.
18: 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All these incredible investment and insurance tools these days, they've been designed to address specific problems and concerns. But most folks I see every week,

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0: 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And all talk with Kevin Dietz watching the results. Detroit's first and best all-day coverage of the vote counts as they come in. Here's Kevin.
1: Welcome into the 10 o'clock hour of All Talk. I'm Kevin Dietz, bringing you the latest headlines and the stories that everyone is talking about. It's official. Progressive Democrat Abdul El-Sayed has won Michigan's Democratic nomination for the U.S. Senate, defeating Congresswoman Haley Stevens in one of the nation's most closely watched and expensive primary elections. The victory is considered a major win for the progressive wing of the Democratic Party in a key battleground state. El-Sayed will now face Republican Mike Rogers in November in a race expected to help determine which party controls the U.S. Senate. The primary remained too close to call until early Wednesday morning, when Stevens conceding after the final results became clear. In his victory remarks, El-Sayed had emphasized the need to reunite Democrats after a hard-fought campaign, saying it was time to mend fences ahead of the general election. El-Sayed campaigned on progressive priorities, including Medicare for all, campaign finance reform, ending U.S. military aid to Israel, earning endorsements from Senator Bernie Sanders and Congresswoman AOC. Stevens represented the party's more moderate wing and was backed by Senate Democrat leader Chuck Schumer, Governor Gretchen Whitmer, and tens of millions of dollars in outside spending. Despite the financial advantage, El-Sayed's grassroots campaign was able to secure a very narrow victory, about 1%. Republicans have already invested heavily in Rogers' campaign, setting the stage for another nationally watched Michigan Senate race with control of the Senate potentially on the line. Both parties are expected to pour significant resources into Michigan over the next 3 months. And we are expecting to hear from Abdul El-Sayed approximately at 10:30 this morning. We'll keep an eye on that and bring it to you when it happens. Donovan McKinney has beat incumbent Sri Tanadar. This is a surprise for a lot of people. This was a very, very close race in that district, the 13th congressional district. People keeping a close eye on this one as well. Donovan McKinney, the more progressive party. This is the party, Donovan McKinney. He was campaigning with Abdul El-Sayed, and he was able to overtake Sri Tanadar in the 13th district. We'll be watching that one as well. That's going to be a very hard-fought race in November. And the governor's race, Michigan Secretary of State Jocelyn Benson has won the Democratic nomination for governor, positioning her to succeed term-limited Governor Gretchen Whitmer if she wins in November. Benson defeated Genesee County Sheriff Chris Swanson in the Democratic primary and now advances to the general election, where she will face Republican nominee John James. John James beat Perry Johnson in a really hard-fought race on the Republican side. Perry Johnson putting up a good fight. John James was the candidate that was endorsed by Donald Trump. Mike Cox dropped out of the race, and he also endorsed John James. But Perry Johnson hung in there till the very end, giving John James a run for his money. So now you have Jocelyn Benson versus John James in November, and that will be another closely watched national race, as Michigan is a bellwether state, a purple state, and all eyes will be on those races come November. In other news, a California man faces multiple firearm charges after authorities say he was found carrying weapons while allegedly surveilling security at President Trump's golf course near Los Angeles. Investigators say the suspect possessed a loaded handgun, ammunition, body armor, and illegal modified AR-15, along with notebooks containing

0: concerning statements. The arrest came just days before President Trump hosted an RNC fundraiser at the property. The suspect pleaded not guilty, was ordered held on $250,000 bond, and is prohibited from possessing firearms or returning to the golf course. A new estimate from the office of Senator Elizabeth Warren says the ongoing National Guard deployment in Washington, D.C. could cost taxpayers an additional $1.4 billion through the end of President Donald Trump's second term. The projection assumes approximately 2,500 Guard members will remain stationed in the nation's capital from October 26 through January 29, following Trump's initial deployment in August of 25. Warren criticized the continued mission, calling Guard members not pawns and arguing taxpayer dollars should not fund what she described as a political effort. Supporters of the deployment argue it provides an additional layer of security in the nation's capital, while critics question both its necessity and cost. This was Donald Trump talking about crime.
1: Crime is down 92%, maybe more. I want to get down 100%. You know, the greatest statistic, though, that you have is that 2% of the people create 91% of the crime. You could really handle that. And we moved almost 5,000 people out. They're criminals, career criminals. We moved them out, or in some cases, they're in jail. In some cases, they were so bad, they came in through Biden. They're so bad, we don't want to move them out. We want to put them in jails because we're afraid they're going to come back in somehow.
0: Detroit Lions head coach Dan Campbell says he's not worried about running back Jahmyr Gibbs missing training camp practice while the two sides work toward a long-term contract extension. Gibbs has reported to camp and is attending team meetings, but has not practiced, making his absence a hold-in rather than a traditional hold-out. Campbell praised the young star, saying, "I love the kid," and predicted the contract situation will eventually be resolved without creating unnecessary drama.
2: How much do I hope? Are you really asking that? How much do I hope it helps to get... I mean, I think it's certainly not going to hurt. I mean, it's not going to hurt. But we'll see. Look, I'm anxious to get Gibbs back out there. Every day that goes by, you know, that's another day that you feel like you miss with him, and getting him out there with the guys and him being doing his part. So, but there again, man, it'll get done when it gets done.
0: The coach emphasizing that his focus remains on preparing the players who are on the practice field while the front office and Gibbs representatives handle negotiation. Gibbs is expected to play an even larger role in Detroit's offense this season, and a new deal could make him one of the NFL's highest paid running backs. The Detroit Tigers continued their offensive surge Tuesday night, defeating the Seattle Mariners 8-0 while climbing to within 1.5 games of the final American League wildcard spot. Rookie right-hander Troy Melton delivered another outstanding performance, extending his impressive season with 6 scoreless innings and continuing to establish himself as one of Detroit's emerging frontline pitchers. The Tigers scored at least 8 runs for the 6th consecutive game, tying a franchise record that hasn't been matched since 1927. Riley Green, Colt Keith, Kleber Torres, and Dylan Dingler all contributed offensively, with Torres hitting a 2-run homer and Dingler adding a solo shot late in the game. Detroit has now won 4 straight games and continues to build momentum as it chases a postseason berth despite trading away stars Tarek Skubal and Casey Mize at the deadline. And the Detroit Red Wings, they've hired an executive search firm to help identify the franchise next general manager following Steve Yzerman's transition to a senior advisor role. Assistant GM Sean Horkoff is overseeing day-to-day operations, but major roster decisions remain on hold during the search. Reports indicate owner Christopher Ilitch wants an analytics-driven executive, similar to the approach that helped transform the Detroit Tigers under Scott Harris. The new GM's first major challenges will likely include addressing Captain Dylan Larkin's trade request and ending the Red Wings' 10-year playoff drought. We're going to take a quick break. We'll be right back. It's All Talk. I'm Kevin Dietz.
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18: On the Southfield Freeway, southbound at 96, we have an accident. Northbound and southbound 275 as you approach a Novi interchange. Two left lanes closed for construction till 3 o'clock this afternoon. Right lane closed on Grand River eastbound before Orchard Lake Road till later today as well. Now, WJR Weather First from the Weather Channel. Here's your forecast.
19: Looking good. Mostly blue skies. We get into the afternoon. Dry weather, 90 degrees. Tonight, 70, becoming cloudy. Now, tomorrow's our change day. A few showers, thunderstorms. Best chance in the afternoon, but guidance saying something may try to sneak into the morning. Nothing widespread, though. 85. More showers, more thunder Thursday night. Friday, a few showers. Maybe a thunderstorm in the afternoon. Partly sunny. Other than that, a high of 85. From the Weather Channel, I'm meteorologist Ray Stajic, 760 WJR, where Michigan comes to talk.
20: Hi, it's Paul W. Smith. Join us Wednesday. Paul W. Smith in Focus from noon till 2. Has the dust settled on the primaries? We'll find out together. And Caitlin Buss will be here from the Detroit News and so much more. You should be here too. Noon to 2, WJR.

0: It's All Talk. I'm Kevin Deese coming to you from the Golden Tower of the Fisher Building. 1-800-859-0957. 1-800-859-0WJR. Wow, the results are coming in, and it is surprising. We have a lot going on in the election in Michigan. Abdul El-Sayed wins the Democratic Senate primary, setting up a high-stakes showdown with Mike Rogers. We also have the news that Michael Bouchard wins the GOP primary in Michigan's 10th congressional. Donovan McKinney ousts incumbent Sri Tanadar in a major progressive victory. That is a big, big result. And, of course, the governor's race. Michigan now has its matchup for governor. Democratic Secretary of State Jocelyn Benson will face Republican Congressman John James in what is expected to be one of the most competitive governor's races in the entire country. Joining us now is Rusty Hills, lecturer in public policy at the Gerald R. Ford School of Public Policy at the University of Michigan. Good morning, Rusty. How are you?
1: Hey, Kevin. Great. How are you doing this morning?
0: I'm doing great. It's exciting. Elections are always exciting. I love the process of getting out there and voting. I love watching the results come in, and they're coming in. And I guess not a huge surprise here. Jocelyn Benson was expected to win. John James was expected to win, too, but Perry Johnson put up quite a fight.
1: Yeah, he sure did. He wasn't going to go quietly into the night. He got to give him credit. He fought till the last vote was counted.
0: Do you think either Jocelyn or John James comes out of this primary stronger than expected?
1: Well, you know, I think Benson's in the stronger position for a couple of reasons. One, she had no primary really to speak of. So she's been able to husband her resources, and you know, she's got a lot of money, as I understand it. And meanwhile, the Republicans, you know, obviously spent a lot of theirs in a competitive primary. Plus, you've got, you know, the president's approval is down in the 30s. You've got some headwinds because the Iran war is unpopular. Price of gas is unpopular. So James is going to have a lot of room to make up. And he's got to reunite the Republican Party. He's got to bring on board all those Johnson supporters and the folks that, you know, still voted for Mike Cox with his name still on the ballot. And then we've got to see who can appeal to the independents out there because, you know, Michigan's still a pretty purple state, very close state. We saw that in the Democratic primary, right? Came right down to the wire. You could see that again in the general. So every single vote counts. It'll be interesting to see how they, you know, how these parties pull together and then what they do to reach out to those independent voters.
0: Yeah, you mentioned President Trump. His endorsement was very helpful to John James in the primary. Now in the general election, maybe not so much.
1: Yeah, well, that's right. There's no question he's got a very powerful effect on primaries, and he proved it again in Michigan last night. He's got a touch like no one else I've ever seen, and it worked. So James owes him a big debt of thanks, but at the same time, you know, the president's got a lot of issues in the polling. And that's going to come up. And Michigan's a very, very purple state. I haven't looked at the numbers yet, but my guess is that there were a lot more Democratic voters in the primary than Republican voters last night, certainly based on that Democratic Senate primary. And so Republicans have their work cut out for them. There's no doubt about that.
0: It seems like we've sort of swung back in Michigan, 8 years Republican, 8 years Democrat, 8 years Republican. Will it be hard for Jocelyn Benson to convince the state of Michigan to go Democrat again after 8 years with Gretchen Whitmer?
1: You know, that's a great observation, Kevin. You're pretty astute about politics. We got two different tectonic plates here. We got two different forces at work. One is this pendulum swing, really, you know, dating back to like Romney and Milliken in the 60s, where Michigan's gone back and forth between the two parties in the governor's office. And you're right, after 8 years of Whitmer, the Republicans ought to be feeling their oats. And there's a long to-do list, as I've written in the free press. I mean, you know, third grade reading scores are just awful. We're losing the best and the brightest, our best students from U of M and MSU, Wayne State. They're going to other states once they graduate. So we've got to do something about that and bring jobs back to the state. At the same time, the countervailing force is that this is the midterm election for the president. That almost always goes against the party in power. That would be the Republicans because they control the White House, the Senate, the U.S. House. And so Democrats are very enthusiastic and very motivated to cast a vote against Trump, and they're going to do that in the midterms. And so Republicans have to have a strong issue agenda and build a personality and a brand to overcome that blue wave this coming November.
0: Yeah. Jocelyn Benson also, you know, she's twice won statewide office as Secretary of State. People all over the state know who she is, know her name. Does that help her with voters? Does John James have some work to do outside of his district?
1: Well, yeah, they both do, right? They both do. I mean, her job is to unite the El Sayed voters and the Haley Stevens voters. There's got to be a lot of bruised feelings after a very, very tough primary that El Sayed, you know, was just declared the winner on. But Benson needs all those voters from both sides. And, you know, she wants independent voters as well. So I don't think she wants to leave anything to chance because, like you said, pendulum swing is going to be going toward the Republican side after 8 years of Whitmer in office. So, you know, every problem that Michigan's dealing with can be laid at the feet of the Democrats because they've been in charge for a long time. So Republicans have some running room, and she's going to have some fence mending to do. And believe me, the same is true in double form on the Republican side. James has got his work cut out for him. He's going to have to really work a strong grassroots campaign. And I think he's got to, you know, whether it's affordability or what the issue is, he's going to have to make himself indispensable on some issue to break through what looks to be a blue wave based on the polling we've seen.
0: Yeah, it seems like John James is going to come out saying Michigan is a mess. You need to vote for John James. And Jocelyn Benson is going to come out and say Donald Trump and Republicans are a mess. You need to. And I don't know if we're going to have any positive messaging. I know we're going to spend an awful lot of money. I mean, we will probably break records on how much money gets spent on this thing.
1: Well, you know, you raise a great point. I mean, look, congratulations to all the winners. Congratulations to you know, Secretary of State Benson, Congressman James, Dr. Abdul El Sayed, Mike Rogers, all the winners last night. But let me tell you who the real winners are. It's going to be the TV station right. Metro Detroit, because they are going to see just an unbelievable amount of money spent on all sorts of ads. And we're not going to get much of a break. I wouldn't be surprised to see political ads start up right again this weekend as they start to, you know, try and paint a picture of their opponents. So, you know, you ought to buy stock in some of these TV stations.
0: I'm telling you, I read Jocelyn Benson's already purchased $10 million worth of TV time. That is an incredible amount of television time. And I'm sure John James is out there telling donors they need to, you know, pony up because he's going to have to match her. It's going to be very interesting. We are going to get absolutely bombarded. With the time we have left, what do you make of Abdul El Sayed beating Haley Stevens? She had a ton of money on her side and wasn't able to get it done.
1: Well, isn't that something? He was outspent 15-1 and still managed to win. It just shows that, you know, passion and his articulate message can overcome a money disadvantage. I mean, you want to have money, but money by itself doesn't win. And I know this for a fact because I supported Jeb Bush many, many years ago. He raised over $100 million. Got 3% in the polls. He ended up with 1 or 2 delegates. So, you know, it's nice to have money, but better to have a message. And he had passion and message on his side, and that's what the difference was in this race. So congratulations to the victors.
0: The national media is making a big point to say that this is some indication that the Democratic Party in Michigan is moving left, becoming more progressive, possibly even socialist. Do you see it that way?
1: Well, you know, I think Michigan's going to be a harbinger of 2028 and the presidential campaign. You know, Trump has endorsed Rogers and Trump has endorsed James. Now we'll see, does that endorsement have any swag in a general election? We know it works in a primary, but is Trump still, does he have any effect in a general election? In the past, that hasn't worked very well in Michigan. And on the Democratic side, you're right. You know, which way do the Democrats go in 2028? We'll see a little sampling of that because El Sayed won a huge win. You got to tip your cap to him. He was outspent, still managed to win. But look, this is preseason. The general election, that's the big kahuna, right? Who wins in November? That's really what makes the difference. So can that brand of politics, we know it wins in New York, but that's pretty blue. Will it win in a purple state like Michigan against an outstanding Republican candidate in Mike Rogers?
0: That's what everybody's going to be watching. Absolutely.
1: Yeah, they sure are.
0: Rusty Hills, lecturer of public policy at Gerald R. Ford School of Public Policy at the University of Michigan. Appreciate the conversation.
1: Thanks, Kevin. Let's do it again.
0: All right, we will for sure. It's All Talk. I'm Kevin Dietz.
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5: Fox News, I'm CJ Papa. Far left progressive candidate Abdul El-Sayed declared the winner of the Democratic Senate primary race in Michigan by the Associated Press, defeating establishment candidate Haley Stevens. El-Sayed speaking this morning on MS Now's Morning Joe program.
6: We're focused on trying to figure out how we bring the party together to defeat Mike Rogers in November.
5: President Trump on Truth Social writing, we must vote for Mike Rogers. As for the Republican,
7: this is really about the heart and soul of our country. I have never seen someone so radical, so extreme, get nominated by a political party.
5: The former congressman appearing on Fox and Friends. The president delivers remarks on the economy this afternoon in Las Vegas while indicating a deal with Iran could happen as early as today. Israel says its military strikes Hezbollah in southern Lebanon over a blatant violation of the ceasefire. 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
11: We have an accident on 8 Mile at Chrysler Drive. Also eastbound on the Jeffries at Telegraph. Right lane closed for construction until 11 a.m. Traffic slow from Middle Belt. Northbound and southbound 275 as you approach 696. Two left lanes are closed there till 3 o'clock this afternoon. Now, WJR weather first from the Weather Channel. Mostly sunny today with a high of 87. Right now it's 76. Partly cloudy tonight, a low of 71. Scattered showers and thunderstorms off and on tomorrow with a high of 82. I'm Renee Vitale, WJR, traffic and weather first.
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0: 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This is All Talk with Kevin Dietz.
1: It's 10:34. That means it is your turn to talk. 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What do you think of the results? The votes are in, and Michigan is once again reminded the entire country why we are one of the most important political states in America. Last night really wasn't just about picking nominees. It was kind of sending signals to the rest of the nation. What's going on in the electorate? Abdul El-Sayed pulled off one of the biggest progressive victories in the country, defeating Haley Stevens in the Democratic Senate primary. That sets up a blockbuster November showdown with Republican Mike Rogers in a race that could decide control of the United States Senate. The national pollsters, they got it wrong. They said that Abdul El-Sayed was going to win by 10 points over Haley Stevens. This was a very, very close race. A few thousand votes separating the two. And Mallory McMurrow, her name was still on the ballot. I think she got 60,000 votes, which at the end of the day is probably less than the margin of victory for Abdul El-Sayed. He got in there, pulled it out. We're expecting to hear from him during the 10 o'clock hour. If we do, we will bring that to you. What do you think about Abdul El-Sayed defeating Haley Stevens? What does it mean about Michigan's Democratic Party? Does it mean that it's moving to the left, that it's becoming more progressive? Could it become socialist? What does it mean that the establishment candidate, the moderate candidate, Haley Stevens, lost to Abdul El-Sayed? It's interesting. On the governor's side of things, Jocelyn Benson won the Democratic nomination. We expected that. She now faces John James in what promises to be one of the most expensive and closely watched governor's races in America. We just talked with Rusty Hills about that race. John James is going to come out and say that Gretchen Whitmer and the Democratic Party have made a mess of Michigan with the problems that are going on with our educational system, the problems with people leaving the state. That John James can make a case that we need change, that we need to move to the Republican Party to get Michigan back on track. But at the same time, President Trump's ratings are way down. And a lot of people are very unhappy with what he's done with the economy and the lack of affordability. There's a lot going on here. And then you had the progressive Democrat Donovan McKinney defeating incumbent Congressman Sri Tanadar in Detroit. Did you see that coming? Another sign that Democratic voters are sending a message about where they want the party to go. And we had Michael Bouchard winning for the Republicans. He won big. He won big. It was interesting. Now we go forward to see what happens next in November. We're going to find out a lot about the Michigan voters. El-Sayed is about to speak right now. Who's that? Curtis Hertel?
2: Curtis Hertel.
1: Let's listen into Curtis Hertel for a minute.
3: This is on the Democratic side. Yesterday was the highest turnout for Democrats in the history of a Michigan primary. And more importantly, over 500,000 more Michiganders voted in the Democratic primary than in the Republican primary. We have a great ticket. Jocelyn Benson, our current Secretary of State, who has fought for our voting rights, will be our next governor. Ellie Savitt, who's been both a prosecutor and a fighter against corporations that have poisoned our water, will be our next Attorney General. Garland Gilchrist, who has been an amazing Lieutenant Governor, who has fought to end Republican rule in Lansing and has passed the largest tax cut for working families in history, about 30,000 kids out of poverty. and ended the first state in 70 years to end right to work, passed the largest investment in education, the largest investment in housing, will be our next Secretary of State. And after last night, a fighter, a true fighter, and that is what people want, Abdul Al-Sayed, will be our next U.S. Senator. It's been a long campaign across Michigan and a huge turnout of excitement. But what's important is the Democrats are united. We are united in the fact that every person deserves health care in this country. We are united in the fact that the cost of living is too high for American families, that it is ridiculous that a family has to decide between the cost of prescription drugs and the cost of rent or housing, that they can decide whether they can afford to take that vacation or even send their kids to college. It has become impossible to raise a family in Trump's America. And so we have got to work together to take this country back. And I can tell you what we need is a fighter and a public servant. Whether it is in the Detroit Health Department or the Wayne County Health Department, Abdul Al-Sayed has been a fighter for the people over and over again. He has stood up to corporations and made sure that the people are always at the front of the line when it comes to their needs. And we juxtapose that against Mike Rogers. Mike Rogers served in the U.S. Congress, left there, and enriched himself from the work that he had done, made millions of dollars on the backs of people fighting for corporate greed over and over again. He moved to Florida, and then he decided to move back to Michigan when he decided he wanted to be a U.S. Senator. The people of Michigan said no 2 years ago, and they are going to say no again in 2026. And what I can tell you is that I'm proud, as the chairman of this party, we have a very diverse ticket, but most importantly, what we have is a ticket of fighters. And we are proud to have Abdul Al-Sayed added to this ticket. We are excited to say that he will be the next senator here in Michigan. And now I get to pass it on to another fighter. I got to serve with Mallory McMorrow in the Senate. She has been one of the best fighters for Michigan. Someone who has always stood up. Someone who knows how important this election will be. Somebody who helped get us a trifecta to change Michigan for the better for people. My friend, State Senator Mallory McMorrow.
1: All right, that was Curtis Hertel, chairman of the Michigan Democratic Party. We're going to take a quick break and come right back when Abdul Al-Sayed takes the microphone. It's All Talk. I'm Kevin Deets.
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11: One crash on the roads, that's 8 Mile at Chrysler Drive on the Jeffries eastbound at Telegraph. Right lane closed for construction till 11 a.m. Traffic slow from Inkster Road. Now, WJR Weather First from the Weather Channel. Here's your forecast.
12: I think lining up for some wet weather to return tomorrow with an approaching front. Warm one ahead of it. Lots of sunshine. Good afternoon today, 90. Tonight, thickening clouds, 70, 60 suburbs. Tomorrow, in the morning, you may see a stray shower. In the afternoon, some scattered showers, maybe a thunderstorm, 85. Tomorrow night, scattered showers, maybe some thunder, and then some showers and thunder showers on Friday. A best chance will be in the afternoon. Probably have some partly sunny hours, 85. From the Weather Channel, I'm meteorologist Ray Stajic, 760 WJR, where Michigan comes to talk.
1: All right, welcome back to All Talk. We are going to join Abdul El Sayed, who's now speaking.
13: I want to say, just first and foremost, how grateful I am for the opportunity to participate in democracy. Now, my family immigrated to this country from a place where there is not democracy. You cannot just put your hand up and run. And the ability to do this, to have our voices heard, to select our leaders, it is a gift that sometimes we take for granted. So to have participated means so much. And to my fellow participants, I just want to say how grateful I am to you. Senator McMorrow, you ran an incredible race. You fought to end the corporate corruption in our politics. You took on the power of AIPAC. You were willing to speak truth to a level of power that sometimes is unbeatable. And I just want to say thank you and how grateful I am to have your support here today. I cannot wait to see what you do next. And I hope that for as long as I'm in this work, that we can be in this work together. Thank you. To my colleague and friend, Congresswoman Haley Stevens, we shared a great conversation this morning. And I know that it was a bitter end to this very long primary, but I also know that Haley brings the best of herself to her work. She is one of the most committed public servants that you'll ever meet. She loves democracy like I love democracy. And whatever differences that we might have had in the primary, they pale in comparison to what unifies us. A recognition that so long as we want to keep our democracy, that democracy better be working for people, and that all of us have to come together to make sure that we never let Mike Rogers see the inside of the U.S. Senate. So, Congresswoman, thank you for your race. And I have to say a few more thank yous before we talk about where we're going next. First, I got to thank my wife, Sara.
14: Yeah!
13: When we decided to jump into this race, I knew that it was going to be tough for me, but I also knew that it was going to be particularly tough on our family. And the fact that she held it down alongside her medical practice, alongside making sure that our daughters didn't experience this without thinking life was just normal. That takes just an extraordinary amount of effort and sacrifice. So I just want to say how grateful I am to you, love, and I'm so honored and thankful that we get to continue this. 20 years on has been a hell of a ride. I owe her a 20th anniversary on our 21st anniversary because we definitely didn't get one of those this year. To my daughters, I know that they're not watching, but you know, I wish this meant I get a little bit more time with you, but give me 3 more months. To everybody who put their shoulders into the work, anybody who made a contribution, who knocked on a door, who made a phone call, who put yourself into this democracy, who gave us your stake in democracy, this movement, this moment is for you. And I just can't say how grateful I am to have earned the votes that we got. We took on a machine. You're not supposed to be able to beat $70 million of outside spending, a record amount of money spent in a campaign against a Democrat in a primary in any campaign. You're not supposed to be able to beat that. And what we showed is that the power of our many is greater than the power of their money. What we showed is that if you're willing to build a movement brick by brick, if you're willing to go and travel your state and have the conversations in rooms big and small, starting in moments when people aren't even paying attention to an election but are paying attention to the price of gas and the price of groceries and the price of housing and the price of healthcare, that you can build a conversation that builds into a movement that defeats Goliath. This is what you all showed. And my hope is that our democracy will never be the same. So when Big Pharma and Big Tech, when DTE and Blue Cross come a-knocking saying, you know what, this is our democracy and we're going to own it, from here on out, we can always point and say, no, this is the people's democracy and we will always own it. This would not have been possible without the incredible efforts of so many allies and allied organizations. I gotta give a special thank you to my first endorsers. Bernie Sanders, the OG, who came in on day one, put his entire shoulder in the work. I just hope that I can help to carry some of that load in the fight for working people and Medicare for All that he's been carrying for all of this time. To the UAW, the unbeatable, indomitable UAW. As a son of immigrants, son of a father who came to this country to build cars, I gotta say that this is still the best place in the world to make an automobile, and that is because of the fighting UAW, but it's also the best place in the world to build a family because of the fighting UAW. And our work is about making sure that the folks who want to sell our democracy off to corporations and special interests don't get to take that away, and I stand in lockstep with our UAW sisters and brothers. To the AFT, the National Nurses United, the AFGE, the AAUP, thank you so much for your work. To all of the advocacy organizations who made this possible on the ground. Folks like the PCCC and Move On. Folks like the Working Families Party. All of the constituency organizations who knocked on doors and made phone calls. Thank you so much for putting your shoulder into the work. I also have to thank all of our endorsers. 300 strong, who came in, spent their time with us, came from just down the street or came from across the country to talk about what it looks like to build a movement of the people, by the people, and for the people. I want to say how grateful I am to you. We built this campaign brick by brick. Back in April, I remember talking to a room of 5 people in a discussion that most people will never clock, but it was an opportunity for us to share a honest conversation about pain and about purpose. And I've been able to have 500 more of those discussions over the past 15 months. I trained to be a doctor, and the single most important moment that makes a clinical encounter is that moment that somebody shares their pain with you, believing that you could do something about it. I don't practice medicine, as has been well documented by all of you. But I hope that I get to practice that part of things. And I've been able to practice it, but it requires people being willing to share their pain with you so that you can do something about it. That is a moment, a piece of vulnerability people give you because they believe that you can actually fix it. It's an investment, sure, in a campaign, but it more is an investment in democracy. And as we traveled our state, we were in living rooms in Lansing, VFW halls in Escanaba, basements in Grand Rapids, churches in Detroit. I got to meet so many of you, Michigan, so many. And you shared both what caused pain, but also what brought purpose. And we forged a movement out of that to get money out of politics, put money back in pockets, and pass Medicare for All to guarantee health care in this country. And for our troubles, the corporations, the special interests, who would rather get to decide who our elected officials are than let us decide who our elected officials are, they spent an unprecedented amount of money to beat us. Attack ad after attack ad after attack ad after attack ad. Wall-to-wall ads. But it turns out that the commercials are the part of the television show most people don't want to watch. It turns out that you can spend as much money as you want on lies, but it doesn't make them true. It turns out that when you're able to reach out and dignify somebody's pain, people remember that a lot more than a 30-second ad played on a loop on television. And it turns out that when the people want something in this democracy of ours, the people can get that thing if we're willing to do the work of that. And that's exactly what Michiganders up and down the state showed. 12,000 volunteers knocking nearly 10,000 doors a day to defeat an unprecedented amount of outside money, $70 million. But right now, as bitter and as divisive and as cynical as the campaign against us might have been, I want us to realize that there is so much more that unites us now. Because the campaign that Mike Rogers and Donald Trump and their GOP MAGA allies are launching is already more bitter. All you gotta do is look at the ads you're already watching on TV, started today. You know, they think they wanna use my whole name against me. Mike, listen, man, if you can't say the name, it's Abdurrahman, keep the name out your damn mouth. I'll be happy to give you lessons. But they understand that the only way that they think they can win is to drag us into the mud, to believe the worst about each other, to believe that what divides us is bigger than what unites us. They want us to think that the reason some of us ain't got is because other people got. But it turns out that the reason so many of us ain't got is because of the system that has corrupted our politics to take it away from us. And that is the thing that we are taking on now. That movement to get money out of politics, put money in your pocket, pass Medicare for All, it is a big movement. So if you supported me or you did not support me, if you voted for Vice President Harris in 2024 or you voted for Donald Trump, if you believe like me that you ought to be able to afford your groceries, if you believe like me that you ought to be able to afford your home, if you believe like me that your tax dollars ought to be invested in you rather than sent somewhere else, if you believe like me that a government of the people, by the people, and for the people is our birthright in this country, if you believe like me that we have a responsibility to stand up and walk with our union so that everybody has collective bargaining rights in this country, if you believe like me that you ought to have the guarantee of good health care in this country without some corporation trying to tell you what you cannot have and should not fight for, I hope that you'll join this movement now. I want to speak specifically to an issue that has been focused on in this race. To my Jewish American sisters and brothers, one of the most indelible memories of this campaign will have been the opportunity to break bread with you at Seder, to worship with you at Shul, to be embraced by you. And listening to sisters and brothers who said, you know, I want to join this movement because AIPAC doesn't speak for me, because I understand that self-determination for one people does not require the quenching of self-determination for another people. That unless all of us are free, none of us are free. I want to tell you the great gift that you've given me. And to all of my sisters and brothers of the Jewish faith, or any faith at all, or no faith at all, I want you to know that my commitment to your safety, my commitment to Jewish safety, is the same commitment that I have to the safety of my own daughters. Because if there is one question of a political philosophy that ought to animate us all is, what would we build, what would we do if we treated all of our kids like they were all of our kids? How would we spend our money? Where would we put our investment? How would we embrace one another? What kind of schools would we build? What kind of health care would we offer? What kind of jobs would we protect? And I say this because there could not be a greater contrast between that philosophy and the cynicism of Mike Rogers.
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13: 15 years in Congress with one goal, to figure out how to cash out the day he left. And guess what he did? As soon as he left Congress, after having taken corporate check after corporate check after corporate check to empower the corporations to pick your pockets, he went and he cashed out. Not in Michigan. No. Winters are too cold for him. He's got thin skin after all. He went to Florida. So, Mike, if you want to be a Florida man, go be a Florida man. If you want to golf in Florida, go golf in Florida. But I promise you, in November, we are going to send you back to Florida. Mike Rogers is the guy who wants to put a data center in your backyard so he can make himself feel a little bit more manly by making an AI video. Mike Rogers is the guy who has never shied away from a DTE check so he could turn his face in the direction of Florida. Mike Rogers is a guy who will do anything Blue Cross Blue Shield wants him to do, including raise your rates. Mike Rogers is a guy who introduced legislation to increase the flow of opioids. He did that while I was in high school. Mike Rogers is a guy whose politics and vision and perspective are old. Mike Rogers is a guy who has never shied away from a corporation he could do a favor for. Mike Rogers is a guy who, believe it or not, went back to Florida so he could lick every single boot Donald Trump owns to beg for his endorsement. I'm so sorry, if you want a senator who's going to lick some boots, fine, go vote for Mike Rogers. But if you want a senator who's going to stand up to Donald Trump, then you've got your option right here. And what's funny about Mike Rogers is that he's like the worst of all versions of the Republican Party, right? He's the worst of the neocon version. I mean, he was in the House during the entirety of the Iraq War. He left because he got tired of it. And then he swore up and down he could never support Donald Trump until, of course, he was licking Donald Trump's boots. So now he carries the burden of both of those things. Is he MAGA? Is he neocon? Nah, man, he's just a corporate sellout. So, Mike, I'm going to say it right here. I know you're going to say no because you're a coward. Five debates, all right? If you're willing to stand with me and have a conversation, you and I both know that you will wither in front of your own crimes. But I'm gonna make sure Michiganders know about them. Because at the time we're done, you are not gonna have safe quarter from people holding you accountable to what you've done for them here in Michigan. We will send you back to Florida where you belong. Five debates. I'm hoping for an answer today. It's gonna be a lot of fun, my guy. But I wanna finish here because it's not about Mike Rogers. It's not even about Donald Trump. It is about who we are as a country. I worked in that building right there. In fact, you could see the window of my former office. And there are moments I had to pinch myself because my story in America is about as unlikely as it gets. But for an accident of history that allows my dad to immigrate to Detroit to go to Wayne State University, I was supposed to be a cab driver in Egypt, like my cousins. I would spend a lot of my childhood summers in Egypt. I'd spend them there with a front row seat to what my life should have been. Except for I got to be born in America, where I got vaccinated against diseases that killed an aunt and uncle I never got to meet. They died before their first birthday. I got to go to amazing public schools, an incredible public university. I got my medical education paid for by a public agency at the NIH. That's what America gave me. Now, the crazy thing is I grew up not 20 minutes from here. And in traveling 20 minutes, I traveled a 10-year life expectancy gap. I got to meet kids who never got the opportunities I got, despite the fact that their families had been here far longer than me. I know what America gave me, but I also know what America continues to deny too many of her own children. And a lot of my work in that building right there was about trying to address exactly that. And I kept running up against one thing: the kind of politics that tell us that we cannot invest in those children because we should be sending their money to deny rights to other children abroad. A politics that tells us that the corporations should do what they can and the rest of us do what we must.

0: was a very tight race, and that's closer than you. The folks are expecting about 15,000 votes right now between you and Dana Stevens. Does the fact that this was such a tight race make it more difficult for the Democratic Party to unite and also reach out to those swing voters who might be looking and seeing, well, Democrats are going to win?
1: Well, I'd love to get others' perspective on this, but let me give you mine. You heard about the historic turnout. Sometimes, you know, intra-family squabbles are the biggest ones. But we all know that when we walk out the house, we stand united. And sometimes we got to have it out about the conversation about who we are and who we want to be. And I think I'll tell you that the things that unite us are so much bigger than the things that divide us. If anything, when you've got 500,000 more voters who came out to be a part of a process to pick a nominee, that means that their voices have been heard. And we're gonna build a movement that reaches out to everybody. I know not everybody's gonna agree with me on everything. That's not how this works. But I do know that they agree with me on the need to beat Mike Rogers and the need to hold Donald Trump accountable and the need to provide people health care and the need to address the affordability crisis that is making it so that all of us struggle simply because we want to pump gas or go to the grocery store and the need to stop fighting stupid wars we should never be fighting. There is so much more we agree on. So I'm looking forward to unifying together. The Congresswoman and I, the Senator and I, we've had some great conversations about where we go from here, and we cannot wait to come together and win in November.
2: Dr. El-Sayed, what do you see being your biggest challenge?
3: We're going to let the chairman answer.
4: Thank you very much. I appreciate it. As our future senator said, 1.5
5: You were listening to Abdul El-Sayed, who is running for Senate in the state of Michigan. 1.5 million votes cast on the Democratic side. He beat Haley Stevens by a little more than 14,000 votes. A very close race. Abdul El-Sayed will take on Mike Rogers in November. We're going to take a quick break. We'll be right back. It's All Talk. I'm Kevin Dietz.
6: 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I've been surfing here since I was a kid. Now, seeing my grandson out on the water, it means everything to me. 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
1: 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When you talk to guys like me that are on the cusp of retirement, or maybe they're downsizing their workload and getting ready to make that transition, how contagious is paralysis? You know, you're reaching that point, you just don't feel like you can make that leap yet, and you don't know what's right, and you don't want to do what's wrong.
2: That's an awesome question. 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And there's so many people in our industry who are well-intentioned, but don't take the time, Guy, to teach people the why. 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
4: 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Here's Kevin.
5: And the whole country has been watching. Wow. Abdul Syed just spoke. It was carried nationally. We carried it here for you as well. Abdul El Syed beating Haley Stevens on the Democratic side for the opportunity to take on Mike Rogers in November. The party talking about unifying. Mallory McMorrow was there. Curtis Hertel was on hand. They were there to say that despite a brutal primary between Abdul El Syed and Haley Stevens, that the party is going to come together to try and defeat Mike Rogers. It was a record number of voters on the Democratic side. 1.5 million votes came in, and the margin of victory was just over 14,000 votes for Abdul El Syed. That is wildly close, less than 1%. But he says he will take that, and he has invited Haley Stevens supporters to join forces with him and move to take on Mike Rogers. We also saw John James defeat Perry Johnson on the Republican side to become the candidate for governor on the Republican side. He will face Jocelyn Benson, who was an easy winner. Mike Bouchard was an easy winner on the Republican side in the 10th Congressional District. And in the 13th, Sri Tanadar lost to Donovan McKinney. So Donovan McKinney, a progressive who campaigned with Abdul El Syed, was able to beat Sri Tanadar. So a lot of big election news coming down. We want to hear from you. 1-800-859-0957. 1-800-859-0WJR. Tom in Shelby Township says, I voted yesterday. I'm honestly surprised Abdul El Syed pulled it out. Haley Stevens had all the money and endorsements, but voters obviously wanted something different. November is going to be fascinating. It is going to be fascinating.
6: Social media? I think that's what did it for him.
5: You think his push on social media? Could be. It's All Talk. I'm Kevin Dietz.
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14: 8 Mile at Chrysler Drive, we still have an accident on the Jeffries eastbound at Telegraph. Right lane is closed there. That should be wrapping up any moment. Traffic's backed up to Inkster. Northbound and southbound 275 as you approach the Novi interchange. Two left lanes are closed there till 3 o'clock this afternoon. Now, WJR Weather First from the Weather Channel. Here's your forecast.
15: Looking good on this Wednesday, last dry day of the week, or at least completely dry, as scattered showers, thunder showers will return. Today, we're probably tickle 90 with sunshine. Tonight, more clouds later, 70. 60s for the suburbs. And tomorrow, we'll have a couple of showers in the morning. Afternoon, some widely scattered showers, some thunder, 85. Tomorrow night, more scattered showers and thunderstorms. And then Friday, still a threat for showers and thunderstorms. Now, it looks like the best chance in the afternoon, so partly sunny otherwise, 85. From the Weather Channel, I'm meteorologist Ray Stajic, 760 WJR, where Michigan comes to talk.
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5: It's All Talk on a Wednesday morning. I'm Kevin Deeds coming to you from the Golden Tower of the Fisher Building. The number is 1-800-859-0957, 1-800-859-0WJR. We're going to take your calls and read your texts at 1135, so pick up the phone and be a part of the show. We want to bring your attention to this story here briefly. Detroit Public Schools, they are responding after a series of viral social media videos raised serious concerns about the condition of some of the school buildings in Detroit, about janitorial services in the district, and how they award contracts. So Superintendent Dr. Nikolai Vitti held a virtual town hall Monday after the district received an influx of questions from parents, employees, and community members. Apparently more than 700 people joined the online meeting, submitting over 100 questions about everything from school cleanliness and pest concerns to outside contractors and communication with district leaders. Joining us now is Karen Dumas, communications strategist and former chief of communications for the city of Detroit. Hey, Karen.
17: Hey, how are you, Kevin?
5: I'm doing great. It's nice to talk to you.
17: It's nice to talk to you as well. I'm coming out of my suspended period to start talking again. So you're the first, Kevin.
5: That's perfect. Well, we miss your voice. That is for sure. That is for sure. What are your thoughts on this? We've seen this before where people, take phones and take videos and share things online. What are your thoughts of how this played out?
17: Well, that's the new customer complaint line. I mean, everybody has a platform now to share both their compliments and their complaints. And so that's the new way that we bring awareness to things, whether it's something that we're celebrating or something that needs attention. And that's what happened with this.
5: So based on what was shown, did Dr. Vitti have to step up and have a town hall to address these issues?
17: Well, I don't think he had to, but I think he did what he should have done. You know, anytime the community raises a concern, I think that it is, they have to do that. I mean, he is a public servant. He is a leader. And in doing so, I think he did so appropriately. I think it would have been, you know, terrible for him to just ignore it and act like it, you know, it didn't exist. This young lady has over 500,000 followers on one platform alone. So she obviously resonates with a lot of other people. So I think it was in his best interest and the best interest of the district to address the concerns that she rose.
5: You know, the concerns from dirty classrooms, mice, shortages of janitorial supplies, these are serious issues. Do we know how widespread they are, though, based on videos that get released? You know, it's a big district. There's a lot of buildings.
17: Right. And I think that, you know, again, one incident is not necessarily representative of an entire landscape of any organization. But those are legitimate issues, whether there's one issue or whether that is something reflected across the district, and it's something that has to be done. But you got to remember, well, as you know, the district is humongous. So, you know, I don't think you will find any organization, institution, whether it's public or private, that is flawless. And sometimes, you know, it takes people that are aware of them to raise those concerns and hold people accountable. This is a thing that we don't have in politics anymore, Kevin. There's no accountability. So this is just an accountability tool. And I think Dr. Vitti ought to be acknowledged, you know, for calling the meeting. And now let's watch and make sure that there's some follow-up, that the issues are at least attempted to be addressed.
5: Yeah, I think it's great that he did that. He could have just put out a press release. He could have done any number of things, but he stood up, allowed people to come on there and in a town hall setting and ask questions. And I think that shows that one, he's willing to listen, and maybe most importantly, it lets him tell people that he is aware that this is happening, and he is on notice to try and do something to fix the problems.
17: And that's all you can ask. It's never the issue. It's always how the issue is responded to. So to pretend that it didn't exist, to me, only fuels the fire. So I think that that's the first step in resolving the issues. And, you know, I listened to, some of her videos and responses, and I don't think that she was being malicious. I don't think that she was trying to do anything other than express her opinion about her experience. And that's all we can look at. And so I don't think she was doing, you know, I saw her on Langston's show, and, you know, she said she supported DPSCD, you know, the millage, they need the money. So I don't think that she was coming across and trying to do anything other than what she did, and that was to bring attention to a problem that needs to be resolved.
5: Yeah, and then the issue of the outside contractors, it's a little separate issue, but I guess it overlaps a little bit.
17: Yeah, a little bit. But, you know, I also saw where they were having difficulty with having internal janitorial services, you know, with having staff do that. You know, everything changed after COVID, Kevin. You can't even go to a restaurant and get the same level of service that we used to get. People have a different approach to performance these days. And so that's certainly an understandable problem. You know, when you have an external contractor, you have the privilege of canceling them if, in fact, they don't perform the same way the city of Detroit now, you know, has private contractors for trash pickup. It's certainly improved because now it is based on their performance. So, you know, it's just a matter of moving some pieces around and finding out what fits best.
5: Yeah, we all want transparency. I think that's what we want, you know. And Dr. Vitti holding a town hall gives us a sense of transparency. But do you think contract information should be easier for taxpayers to access?
17: Oh, certainly. I do think that we, whether it's a contract or whether it's a salary, if any tax dollars are being allocated to that, then the public needs to have immediate access to see where those dollars are being spent. You know, once upon a time, every time there was an appointee in the city, we got to see who they were and what their salary was. I haven't seen that in years, but I'd love to know. So certainly from a contractual perspective, that information needs to be public as well.
5: Yeah, well, they had a problem, and they got the top guy to go on and hold a town hall meeting. I think that's a win for the people, and I think that's a win for transparency. What do you make of Abdul El-Sayed beating Haley Stevens? 14,000 votes, really, really close. The largest vote ever in Michigan on the Democratic side, 1.5 million voters cast a vote. That's good to see.
17: Well, it is good to see, and I'll be honest with you, I'm glad that he won. I'm a supporter of Abdul. I supported him when he ran for governor, and so I'm glad to see him in that space. But he has energized voters in a way that they've not felt, I think, since 08. So it's been a minute since people, you know, I listened to his press conference, you know, here on JR, and you know, he's saying what people want to hear. And I don't think that he's packaging it in a way where they're talking points and you know, camera shots. He's saying the things that people want to hear. You know, I know the person that he is. And I think that that's going to help make him a good a great senator.
5: Yeah, the whole country is going to be talking about this race, I think, every day from now until November. Do you think it says much about the Democratic Party in Michigan moving to the left? That's the narrative we're getting. Or is this about somebody who is identifying real problems and people believe he's going to get out there and work to solve them?
17: Kevin, I think people on both sides of the aisle are disappointed with the parties, you know, because people are so blindly party loyal that, you know, they're not looking at the person and they're not looking at the outcome. But Democrat, I mean, what have we gotten for, you know, that blind loyalty, you know, to the Democratic Party? And I think a lot of people, especially younger voters, are looking to say what has been done hasn't worked. Let's try something different. People want to be spoken to like, you know, they're talking to their neighbor. They want somebody who understands them and somebody, you know, no one person in any elected position can solve problems. But what they can do is fight for and represent the interest of those who put them in that seat. And I think that that's what Abdul is saying that he'll do. And that's all we can expect.
5: Karen Dumas, communications strategist, former chief of communications for the city of Detroit, and back. Thank you so much. Appreciate you.
17: All right. Thanks, Kevin. Great day.
5: All right. You too. Quick break. Your calls are next. It's All Talk. I'm Kevin Dietz.
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25: I'm Therese Crowley. Progressive Abdul El-Sayed wins the Democrat National Committee stamp of approval. Ken Martin just endorsed him for Senate in Michigan after the race was called, winning the primary by just 1 point over establishment-backed Haley Stevens.
26: What we showed is that the power of our many is greater than the power of their money.
25: El-Sayed now takes on Republican Mike Rogers, who tells Fox the Democrats have problems.
27: They have two terrible choices. They've been at each other's throat for a better part of a year. They have coalition problems.
25: President Trump posting great news for the Republican Party, calling Al-Sayed a communist loser who hates Jews and Israel. The president in Las Vegas tells Fox's Trace Gallagher that a deal with Iran is close to open the Strait of Hormuz.
0: The only thing that matters is action, and they want to make a deal. We'll see what happens. If they don't make a deal, it's going
25: to
0: be too bad.
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14: No crashes on the roads right now, northbound and southbound 275 as you approach the Novi interchange. You're going to find two left lanes closed for construction till 3 o'clock this afternoon. Right lane closed on eastbound Grand River before Orchard Lake. That's in place till later today. Southbound 75 between Holly and Sashabot. Right lane closed till Friday. Now, WJR Weather First from the Weather Channel. Mostly sunny today with a high of 87. Right now, it's 81. Partly cloudy tonight, a low of 71. Scattered showers and thunderstorms off and on tomorrow, high of 82. I'm Renee Vitale, WJR Traffic and Weather First.
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29: In the years after the Civil War, America was hungry for more than freedom. It was hungry for food that could travel. Back then, distance was the enemy of freshness. Meat spoiled, fish rotted, and fruit bruised and vanished before it ever made it to the next city. But in Detroit, a Great Lakes crossroads, one quiet idea began to challenge that limit. What if the railroad cars themselves could carry the coal? What if a boxcar could become a traveling ice house? In 1868, a local fish dealer sketched out a wooden car packed with ice and salt and created the first ice box on wheels, which helped keep fragile food cold for the long ride across the country. And on April 12th of that year, he secured a patent for the very first refrigerated railroad car. And with it, helped change not just railroads, but the world's food supply. The Detroiter who set that cold chain in motion is none other than local fish dealer and Michigan's own William Davis.
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8: And it is 11:37. That means it's your turn to talk. Give us a call, 1-800-859-0957, or give us a text, 1-800-859-0WJR. We want to know what you think. What do you think about the election? The votes are in. Michigan, once again, reminding the country why we are one of the most important political states in America. Last night, boy, sending signals to the rest of the nation. Abdul El-Sayed, he pulled off one of the biggest progressive victories in the country, defeating Haley Stevens in the Democratic Senate primary, a record turnout for Democratic voters, 1.5 million votes, and only 14,000 votes separated Haley Stevens and Abdul El-Sayed. This was Abdul El-Sayed in Detroit this morning.
9: We built this campaign brick by brick. Back in April, I remember talking to a room of five people in a discussion that most people will never clock, but it was an opportunity for us to share a honest conversation about pain and about purpose. And I've been able to have 500 more of those discussions over the past 15 months. I trained to be a doctor, and the single most important moment that makes a clinical encounter is that moment that somebody shares their pain with you, believing that you could do something about it. I don't practice medicine, as has been well documented by all of you. But I hope that I get to practice that part of things.
8: Yeah, the victory by Abdul El-Sayed sets up a blockbuster November showdown with Republican Mike Rogers in a race that could decide control of the United States Senate. El-Sayed says the Democratic Party will be united.
9: The things that unite us are so much bigger than the things that divide us. If anything, when you've got 500,000 more voters who came out to be a part of a process to pick a nominee, that means that their voices have been heard. And we're going to build a movement that reaches out to everybody. I know not everybody's going to agree with me on everything. That's not how this works. But I do know that they agree with me on the need to beat Mike Rogers and the need to hold Donald Trump accountable and the need to provide people health care and the need to address the affordability crisis that is making it so that all of us struggle simply because we want to pump gas or go to the grocery store and the need to stop fighting stupid wars we should never be fighting. There is so much more we agree on. So I'm looking forward to unifying together. The congresswoman and I, the senator and I, we've had some great conversations about where we go from here, and we cannot wait to come together and win in November.
8: Yeah, he said despite months and millions of dollars spent fighting with him, Haley Stevens will be on board supporting Abdul El-Sayed.
9: She will absolutely be endorsing us, and she will be fighting alongside us to make sure that we defeat Mike Rogers and win the future in November.
8: On the governor's side of things, Jocelyn Benson won the Democratic nomination and will now face Republican John James in what promises to be one of the most expensive and closely watched governor's races in America. Progressive Democrat Donovan McKinney, he defeated incumbent Congressman Sri Tanadar in Detroit. It's rare to be able to beat a incumbent, but Donovan McKinney did it, defeating Sri Tanadar, another sign possibly that the Democratic voters are sending a message about where they want their party to go. And Michael Bouchard in the 10th District, he won the Republican nomination easily, over 70% of the vote, and that's a very competitive issue, too. Bouchard was on All Talk this morning.
10: Well, you know, I knew how hard the team had worked. I knew how much excitement the voters had shown. So I thought we were in a good spot. We closed strong. We were at precincts all day yesterday. And so once we started seeing some numbers come in.
8: Yeah, he said Donald Trump's endorsement was really a big deal.
10: Well, it definitely is an important with a lot of the Republican voting bloc. And for a lot of people, just in general, they want to know that somebody can go to D.C. and then work with other leaders in D.C. to get things done. So the fact that I already have a relationship with the president to deliver results for this district on day one, I think carried a lot of weight with a lot of voters.
8: So Abdul El-Sayed, he was outspent 15-1 by Haley Stevens. Haley Stevens had all the money in this race, but he was able to pull it out. Laura Hessen, you think that it's because of social media, not the paid social media, not the text messages that we get sent to our phone during the campaigns. You're talking about the stuff that goes viral.
11: I think that the paid stuff probably impacted definitely more than text messages. I think so many people are so sick of those, they block them and they do everything they can to get rid of them as much as they can. But I think that the way that Abdul approached the younger voter and the way that they look for content and what they're voting on is incredibly different than what Rogers is going after and probably even Stevens.
8: He's addressing issues that are important to young voters.
11: Yes.
8: And for the most part, they're more progressive than the traditional establishment candidates talk about. It pushes it a little bit to the left. But that is where a lot of young people are. That's where a lot of people on the universities are. Mm-hmm. But obviously, and we don't have the breakdown of you know, who voted. We know it was the largest turnout ever at 1.5 million. So people were motivated.
11: And my social media indicated that as well.
8: Yes. I think when I was out at when I voted yesterday, it was busy. It didn't feel like a primary day. It felt bigger than that. Maybe not as big as the general election, at least where I voted. But you could tell there were people out, there were signs everywhere. And when you looked around town, at least, you know, just my observations, I saw an awful lot more Abdul El-Sayed signs than I saw of Haley Stevens.
11: I would agree with that.
8: Yeah.
11: I see Rogers, but I would say on the Democratic side, absolutely Abdul.
8: Yeah. Karen in Novi says, I'm less interested in the personalities and more interested in who has a real plan to lower prices, groceries, gas, housing, and what my family talks about, not party labels. That's what's gonna happen between now and November. Everyone is, I think, it's going to come back to this affordability issue. It's the number one issue, and all of these other things are going to get a lot of attention, but I think affordability is going to be the top issue.
11: It'll be interesting.
8: It will be.
11: We're going to be watching and we're going to be talking.
8: Oh my gosh, you won't be able to turn on your TV. There's going to be so many commercials. There'll be hundreds of millions of dollars spent between now and November on these elections. It's going to be absolutely insane. Quick break, we'll be right back. It's All Talk. I'm Kevin Deese.
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24: Well, the good news is that we are accident-free on the roadways right now. Northbound and southbound 275, as you approach a Novi interchange, you're going to find the two left lanes closed until 3 o'clock this afternoon. Right lane closed on eastbound Grand River before Orchard Lake till later today. Right lane also closed on southbound 75 between Holly and Sashabaugh. That's in place until Friday. Now, WJR Weather First from the Weather Channel. Here's your forecast.
25: Looking good. Mostly blue skies. We get into the afternoon. Dry weather, 90 degrees. Tonight, 70, becoming cloudy. Now, tomorrow's our change day. A few showers, thunderstorms. Best chance in the afternoon, but guidance saying something may try to sneak in the morning. Nothing widespread, though. 85. More showers, more thunder Thursday night. Friday, a few showers, maybe a thunderstorm in the afternoon, partly sunny. Other than that, a high of 85. From the Weather Channel, I'm meteorologist Ray Stajic, 760 WJR, where Michigan comes to talk.
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8: It's all talk on a Wednesday morning. I'm Kevin Dietz coming to you from the Golden Tower of the Fisher Building. A disturbing case out of Oakland County is serving as another reminder of how online predators target children. A 23-year-old White Lake man is facing multiple felony charges after investigators say he groomed a 14-year-old through the app Snapchat for sexual purposes. The investigation uncovered alleged evidence on electronic devices, and detectives now believe there could be additional victims out there. It's a serious problem that we're seeing more and more of, online grooming becoming one of the fastest growing threats facing children. Predators often use social media, gaming platforms, and messaging apps to build trust with the young victims, and grooming frequently begins with friendship before turning into manipulation or exploitation. Joining us now is Oakland County Sheriff Mike Burchard to talk a little bit about what grooming is, what the warning signs are, and what parents need to know. Good morning, Sheriff. How are you?
26: I'm great. How are you, Kevin?
8: I'm doing well. Congratulations to your son. We chatted with him earlier this morning. A big win in the 10th Congressional District.
26: Yeah, he worked hard. He follows his heart, follows his path. He's I'm proud of him. You know, I tried to talk him out of going in the Army, and he served there 10 years, including in combat, where he won a Bronze Star. And then he wanted to go into politics. I said, "You sure you want to go into politics?" But he said, "Look, if I can, you know, die for my country, I can run for my country." So I'm proud of him, and you know, he's doing a great job.
8: Usually, when we talk about our kids not listening to us, it's cleaning their room or something like that. not going into the military, winning a Bronze Star.
26: Well, you know, you want them to have a nice, quiet life, and those paths don't generally lead to that, obviously. So,
8: yeah.
26: But, you know, very proud of him.
8: Yep, he did very well, and good luck to him in November as well. Let's talk a little bit about this case, and not necessarily specifically about this case, but the whole idea of this grooming. I'm not sure parents really understand what it is.
26: Yeah, so sometimes, you know, predators use a false ploy where they imply that they're a similar age or similar kind of bracket, if you will, of somebody they're talking to. They may even approach them on a gaming platform where you have live chat as one of the components. And, you know, they do it that way. Other times they strike up a conversation, whether it's in Snapchat or other kinds of forums or modalities, and they begin to try to find, and they're very, very good at trying to find a weakness or some perceived, you know, concern going on with the child, that, you know, my parents don't let me do that, or that don't let me do this, or no one understands me, or whatever the situation is that child may have some vulnerability. And then they play on that, they prey on that, they try to, well, I understand, I'm going through the same thing, or I went through the same thing. And they begin to falsely build this relationship that I'm the one that you can talk to. I'm the one that will give you great advice and will help you and steer you in the right direction. And they begin to manipulate that child into a position where they then can violate them. And it's disgusting, and it's obviously criminal, but it's all too omnipresent in today's world.
8: So do the kids hide this new friendship from their parents? Maybe because they're talking about their parents, something they wouldn't share with them. I get it that only, like, how would parents know that this is going on?
26: Yeah, 100%. They try to hide it. They often will tell them, hey, don't, you know, tell your parents about us, you know, because they won't necessarily want you to, you know, solve your problems or have friends like me that can give you honest answers, you know. And they manipulate that path. And then once they've got them in a position where they have in fact violated them, then they use sextortion. They say, hey, if you say anything or tell anyone, then I'm going to expose what you have done to your friends, to your contacts, to their parents, to the community. And they begin to blackmail them with whatever they already manipulated them into. So it becomes a spiraling thing. So the most important thing a parent can do is talk to your kids. Say, hey, if you ever find yourself in a situation, no matter how embarrassed you are, no matter how afraid you are, I am the person you come to, and we will figure it out. We will figure it out together. And we've had parents do that, where they come to us and say, you know, our son or our daughter did this, and then the person filmed it and then blackmailed them, and now they're terrified. And we've gone online and assumed the identity of that child and caught perpetrators. But tragically, you've seen around the country where different outcomes, where a kid gets backed into that corner, is terrified, is embarrassed, don't know way out, and they begin to have suicidal iteration. So parents really, really have to constantly talk to their kids. We're here for you. Never be too embarrassed, never be too afraid to not realize we can figure this out together.
8: Yeah, well, young people are terrified of being embarrassed, and I think you're right. I think parents have to just maybe talk about another case in the news like this and say, 100%. Hey, if you or your friends or anybody is, you know, dealing with this, this is something we need to talk about. Are there warning signs? Do the children start acting differently once they're under this kind of pressure?
26: Yeah, and that's the other thing. When you notice behavioral changes in your kids, you have to engage quickly. quickly. It could be something like this. It could be drug involvement. It could be suicidal iterations. You know, whatever it is, you need to engage quickly to figure out what's going on and how you can help them. And all these conversations can be very age appropriate, because also know that a lot of sexual exploitation and predator behavior comes from within family and friends, oftentimes as a starting point. So you can have, again, age appropriate conversations with kids, like even younger kids, say, hey, if anyone ever touches you in any area that is covered by a bathing suit, you need to tell mom you're daddy. You know, even things like that, not in a threatening way, but just an informative way. So they know, well, maybe I should tell mom that this happened, kind of thing, or dad, or whatever, whoever they trust. So those kinds of things, those constant conversations and communications are important, because it's a much more challenging environment in today's world to be a parent. You know, when we were first growing up, you and I, when the door was locked and the kids were in the house, mom and dad could have a sigh of relief. Now the doors are locked, the kids are in the house, but they could be upstairs or in the basement on a device playing a game or talking to a predator that is grooming them and manipulating them into very dangerous conduct. And so that's why parents have to be even more omnipresent in what devices are their kids on, who are they talking to, what are they talking about, have frank conversations. Look, anybody that you meet online or in a gaming room should not know any personal information about you. Do not share any of that. People that need to know that already know that.
8: We only have 15 seconds left, but should we have access and passwords to our kids' phones and social media accounts and messaging apps?
26: Yeah, I mean, you have to decide your own level of what you're going to do, but be a parent first, not a, you know, you can be a friend later when they've understood and they've grown, you know, the kind of awareness of what to do in the world and to be safe. But in the interim, be a parent before you're the buddy that lets them do everything they want, because sometimes they wander into a spot they can't get out of. So yes, have boundaries, have passwords, have limits. And as age appropriate, you can relax those things once you feel comfortable. They understand boundaries.
8: Oakland County Sheriff Mike Bouchard, thank you so much for your expertise. We appreciate it. Stay safe.
26: Thank you, my friend.
8: That's going to do it for All Talk. The great Paul W. Smith in Focus is next.
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27: El Sayed, Ix Auto Win. I'm Carmen Roberts, Fox News. Democratic voters in Michigan made a hard left turn and chose Dr. Abdul El Sayed over Congresswoman Haley Stevens in the race for the U.S. Senate.
28: What we showed is that the power of our many is greater than the power of their money.
27: El-Sayed, who campaigned strong for Medicare for All, will face former Republican Congressman Mike Rogers in November for the open Senate seat.
5: Mike Rogers is a guy who, believe it or not, went back to Florida so he could lick every single boot Donald Trump owns to beg for his endorsement. I'm so sorry. If you want a senator who's going to lick some boots, fine, go vote for Mike Rogers. But if you want a senator who's going to stand up to Donald Trump, then you've got your option right here.
27: President Trump calls El-Sayed's victory great news for the Republican Party and labeled him a communist loser who hates Jews and Israel. Also in Michigan, the AP calls the race for Democrat Donovan McKinney in the primary for a U.S. House and for progressive William Lawrence in another House primary. The U.S. and Iran could work out a deal today. That's President Trump's optimistic assessment of talks to reopen the Strait of Hormuz to oil and shipping and also continuing to press Tehran to give up its nuclear program.
6: If they back out again, they're going to get hit really hard. You know, they know that. They understand that.
27: And this, as some analysts estimate, that the U.S. has used more than half of its stockpiles in key certain munitions in that conflict. U.S. crude is hovering around a cooler $75 a barrel over the possibility of reopening the strait, and that is helping gas move lower. AAA says the national average inched down overnight to $4.08 a gallon. And that is still 28 cents higher than a month ago. And on Wall Street, the Dow is surging past yesterday's record close, now up 417 points. S&P and NASDAQ lower. 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
1: Good Wednesday afternoon to you. Some people still refer to it as Hump Day. Woo-hoo! But I just call it Wednesday, middle of the week. We're on our way through the week. I hope the week has been going well for you and that it only gets better as time goes on. Our stream is live, it just said on my screen, so that means you can watch us on the YouTube or Facebook streaming apps or pages, if you will. And you will see this little circus of a program. But you'll mostly see Mike Parsons and me. We're not getting a camera back on Danielle, it appears. I've talked about it so many times, nobody cares. Is that what's going on?
2: Never say never, Paul, but I have not heard any immediate plans, though.
1: Okay. But trust us and rest assured, Danielle Mason is here, queen of the switches. There she is.
2: Best I can do.
1: That was good. That was helpful. And Rich Luzinski, the Richmeister, is here, and it's harder to put a camera on him because he's all over the place keeping track of our WJR traffic and weather first. Relentless positive radio. It was a relentless positive day in terms of a record number of voters showing up in Michigan, and that's good news. Mm-hmm. That is makes me happy. I'm not happy with all the results, but no one should be. I mean, there are different results and different desires, etc. But I can tell you, it's a good thing to have more people rather than fewer people show up for this thing.
2: They listened to you when you said exercise your franchise yesterday.
1: People died for this, right? We should be doing it.
2: Right.
1: And go ahead.
2: No, I was going to say, I was looking at the numbers because obviously they've had the numbers for Stevens versus El Sayed up all morning.
1: All over the country.
2: And I think I want to say it was like

0: acceptable to new people who are speaking their language and are making promises that you and I know they can't keep, but that's what's working, and it will continue to work beyond the primary election, as it did last night, and into the general election. So you don't have an easier job in front of you. You've got the toughest job ever if you want to get, in this case, the Republican Party back in charge or keep their seats and all the rest of it. The country will continue to talk about and watch what happens in this Senate race between Dr. Abdul El Sayed Smirk versus Mike Rogers. On paper, Mike Rogers is clearly the guy that we should vote for a million reasons that we've gone through over the years. And but Paul, I think you throw the paper away. Yes, sir?
1: Yeah. No, I'm just, you know, to your point, I've been thinking about this entire election season. How long have voters been saying that they want something different? And I think we saw in the Republican Party where you have kind of your moderate Republicans, your establishment Republicans, and then you have the MAGA movement. And I think that's what we're seeing in the Democrat Party. I think people are tired of the moderate Democrat Party and the way they've been doing it for years and years and years, and that's how the Democratic Socialists have really, I don't want to say they've come out of nowhere, but they've had a much stronger primary season than people thought they were going to have.
0: And the funniest thing is they are anti-old people, and yet they are founded by Bernie Sanders. I mean, Bernie's been trying to get this done for years, and he's the original old person. But they want to get rid of the Schumers and the whoever's because they think they're too old and they should go and they're not getting things done.
1: Right. They think they're too moderate.
0: Right. So that'll be interesting. And Jocelyn Benson won by, I think she's the only one who got 80%.
1: Yeah, she was the
0: Michael Bouchard got 70%. He was a big winner,
1: yeah,
0: too.
1: He was the second race called last night, I believe.
0: And so he's a first-timer coming in, and Jocelyn Benson is not an old-timer, but an experienced-timer, if you will. And so it'll be a lot of people will be watching the gubernatorial race between Jocelyn Benson and John James.
1: And people are going to be watching John James's former seat and the aforementioned Michael Bouchard versus Christina Hines, I believe, on the Democrat side.
0: Yeah, I didn't even know who he'd be running against.
1: Yeah.
0: But he won, as they say, he won handily. And with 70-some percent, it was a good run for him, first time out. So there's a lot to think about. There's a lot to talk about. And now people should know that going out and voting matters. Now, even though we had record numbers of voters in Michigan, from the numbers I saw, we still have millions of people who are registered to vote or should be able to vote that didn't vote, which is never unusual in a primary, but better not be that way in the general election. We will have Michael Bouchard, young Michael Bouchard, coming up to talk today, and we look forward to that. We're going to start the show off with Caitlin Buss, Deputy Editorial Page Editor for the Detroit News, talking about the primary and some other things going on. She wrote a column about what she thinks John James has to do to win for governor in the great state of Michigan. So stay with us. Lots to talk about. It's Focus, Paul W. Smith Focus, Relentless Positive Radio, right here on WJR. I hope you know this. I've said it almost till I'm blue in the face. I at least have a blue shirt on right now. Probate is bad. Probate is slow. It's expensive. It's completely public. But the good news is you can legally avoid probate entirely with some help. First of all, you need to get a revocable living trust, because a revocable living trust keeps you in control of the who, the what, and the when. Who receives your assets, what assets they receive, and when they receive.

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9: 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Construction closes your left lane on I-75 northbound and southbound at I-696. Got to be that way until August 17th. Your right lane remains closed for repairs on the northbound Southfield Freeway between Ford Road and I-96. And roadwork closes your left lane on I-94 eastbound between Greenfield and Wayne Road. We'll have to deal with that until early November. Now, WJR Weather First from the Weather Channel. Sunny today with a high near 90. Right now it's 82 degrees. Partly cloudy tonight, a low of 76. Afternoon thunderstorms for Thursday with a high of 82. I'm Rich Luzensky, WJR Traffic and Weather First.
10: Coming up Thursday on JR Morning, it's full steam ahead for those primary winners here in the state of Michigan. What's next as we approach the midterms? We'll discuss. 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
0: That's a great way to start your morning and to have a fresh cup of coffee with JR Mornings and the team. We're here now with you, and we try to carry on the tradition of WJR, this great voice of the Great Lakes from the Golden Tower of the Fisher Building, at 12:23 in the afternoon. It's always great to speak with Caitlin Buss, Deputy Editorial Page Editor for the Detroit News. And the good news is, not that I was thrilled with all of the voting, that doesn't matter how I felt, but I was thrilled, Caitlin Buss, that we had a record turnout.
11: Yeah, we did. I mean, a lot of enthusiasm around this. I've been saying it felt a lot more like a general than a primary. So really interesting Monday and Tuesday here.
0: Well, I got to tell you this. For any Republican running against one of the communists thinking, oh, thank goodness, because the people who will vote in the regular election are going to be smarter and they'll understand that America is at risk here, they better think again, because there's a wave, and the wave is the communist wave, the Democrat socialists. And those same people that showed up for this primary election will be out in even bigger numbers for the general election. Or do you think I'm wrong, Caitlin?
11: No, I think you're right. I mean, I think you've hit on the key problem and also the key opportunity for Republicans here, which is, you know, they obviously have an enthusiasm gap. I think Democrats had like 50% more turnout or something here. So they have that going in, but they also now have a sharper contrast that they can draw between, at least in that Senate race, you know, Mike Rogers and Abdul. And I think they have enough candidates that scare people for a variety of reasons, or that will motivate Republican turnout. So I imagine it will be, you know, I think Republicans will show up in November. A lot depends on how they're feeling about Trump and things somewhat outside of our control here.
0: And if you watched, as I did, Dr. El Sayad getting the national and international coverage today when he spoke, they carried it live on Fox News and I suspect CNN and elsewhere. He didn't sound like a crazy, harebrained communist. He's smart enough to not sound like that. And I found it rather fascinating. I even think he wasn't smirking. Maybe they got to him after I kept saying I can't take the smirk, but I don't think he was smirking today.
11: I agree. He's had a demeanor change ever since last night. And last night I thought, oh, he's just tired. But he's got a different tone now. And here's the other thing: is he's going to get a lot of air cover from a lot on the left saying he's not that far left. And we're already hearing kind of the repositioning of he's totally electable. And, you know, I think to some extent that is true, but the more that they say it, the more people, you know, will think that too.
0: Right. Well, I mean, I got my own personal feelings from my relationship with Mike Rogers. I think it's bad that he hasn't been in government for quite some time. I go all the way back to the president's first term, and he screwed up and picked the wrong guy to run the FBI, and it cost him a lot. It still costs him. Mike Rogers would have been great for that. So I think Mike Rogers would make a great senator, whoever he was running against. But it is not going to be the easy job. You know, there were people quietly saying, well, I hope she wins because, no, I hope, no, they were, what did you hear? You were hearing that you hoped El-Sayed won because he'd be easier to beat in the general election. I don't think that's true at all.
11: Yeah, I mean, it's certainly not anymore. I think, you know, either Haley or Abdul, this is going to be a race, and it's going to be a very expensive race. I mean, we had a lot of coverage now. I think it's going to even increase going into November because this is control of Congress, and it provides so many narratives for people to work from.
0: Very quickly, I don't mean quickly, I want to rush you off, but you did write a column on what you feel John James needs to do to win for governor.
11: Mm-hmm. Yeah. So, I mean, this is good. This was the predicted outcome. I think he's a very solid candidate. I think he's very solid for the general, but he needs to be focused, you know, entirely on that. I think the Trump endorsement, you know, for better or worse, helped him get across the line here in the primary. And now that needs to kind of leave the conversation. And he needs to define himself on his terms, focus on real issue, you know, the real stuff that people in Michigan are talking about, and define himself before Benson defines him, because he can define her quickly.
0: You know, you put that very brilliantly in your column, Caitlin Buss. That is, he has to define himself first strongly before she does, because you know she will.
11: Yes. So that race is off to the races. Here we are. They don't get much of a break.
0: No, they really don't. The time
11: and we'll
0: has
11: look
0: come.
11: For who they pick as their running mate too will be a big
0: any
11: thing.
0: Guesses? Any ideas on your side?
11: Yeah, I imagine Benson will pick a man, perhaps from the Jewish community. I've heard that. John James has options. Maybe a woman, but I don't know how much. I don't know how much that's a factor here. So we'll see.
0: Okay. We'll see together.
11: I have my preferences. You know, I think a James Cox coalition would be very effective, but I don't know if that could happen. So
0: that's okay. This is the place that you can say things like that.
11: Yeah.
0: Because it's not in print, and you can always deny it. In print, you can't deny it.
11: Not anymore, Paul. We know that doesn't happen.
0: But, of course, in print, you can say, well, I didn't write it that way. The editor changed it.
11: Right.
0: You can say that. I certainly will.
11: No. I think they're a good option, so I look forward to seeing who he picks.
0: Caitlin Buss, Deputy Editorial Page Editor for The Detroit News. Thank you, Caitlin.
11: Thanks, Paul.
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0: Fascinating, as the Democrat Socialists rise, or Communists, we're finding, for example, in New York City, under the fine direction of Communist Mamdani, the Department of Justice is looking into the increase in hate crimes and anti-Semitism that is on the rise in New York City and in the country. I'm not saying they're they're connected. I'm just saying that those are two things that are happening at the same time. Just pointing that out as this information becomes available, like it just did. Andy Arena is the director of the Detroit Crime Commission, former special agent in charge of the FBI Detroit office. Here we go again. A heavily armed man arrested at the Trump golf course in California. Andy, always a pleasure. Wish we didn't have these stories to talk about, because I like just talking to you anyway.
1: Hey, Paul, good afternoon. Yeah, I enjoy talking to you, but it's always something like this.
0: Well, you know, this guy was, as the old expression was, maybe no one will get it, but I know you understand. This guy was loaded for bear.
1: Yeah, I mean, you know, weapons on him, weapons in the car, and, you know, and unfortunately, or you know, it's ironic, you know, how many weapons he had at the house. So, you know, I think it's going to take a couple of days to kind of sort this thing out. I'm sure they're going through his social media and his online activity and his friends and family to just try to figure out what, you know, is this just a mental health issue? I'm sure that's really a part of it, but, you know, what caused this guy to go to that location with weapons, right? Yeah, you don't just show up at a golf course with guns, right?
0: Hollow point bullets. And like really a lot of heavy duty weaponry, 45s, yeah, not just little pea shooters.
1: Yeah, it looks like he was, Paul, it looks like he was, you know, I don't know, almost on a surveillance mission, right? His activity, the description of his activities, like he was scouting the place out, right? He was looking for, it appears like he was looking for, you know, soft spots in the defense. So, yeah, he was there obviously with a purpose, and we'll, you know, I think we'll sort this out in the next couple of days.
0: He was apparently monitoring, in effect, I guess, the security planning activities. But here's what I want to point out, and no one better than you to talk about this, Andy Arena, because of your great experience as this former special agent in charge of the FBI Detroit office. This group of FBI and Secret Service agents did a heck of a job.
1: Yeah, I mean, they spotted him. They got on him as quickly as they could. And then, you know, it looks like they were quickly at the house, you know, at the car and a follow-up to the house. So, you know, to me, Paul, it's always to me interesting is, you know, what caused this guy to do this? What was in his head? And, you know, more importantly, are there other people out there like him? So, you know, I think that they're really going to be scouring this guy's online activity and his computer activity and his friends and family and, you know, hopefully sort this out pretty quickly.
0: And again, we point out the arrest of this guy came 2 days before President Trump was scheduled to visit Los Angeles and, in fact, have a fundraiser at that very golf resort. So, again, you know, the problem is you have to be right every time. The bad guys only have to be right once out of maybe many, many times. Or doesn't it seem like more of these stories than ever before? Of course, we've never had a president shot at so many times or people lined up to shoot him so many times that I can recall.
1: Well, Paul, you've heard me say this, you know, it's like being a soccer goalie, right? You can't let them all in, right? One goal goes in and you lose the game. So you really gotta be on top of this thing. And part of that is you can't just say, okay, we're just going to look at international terrorists. We're going to look at far right wing, far left wing. You got to look at everybody. You take your eye off the ball and it's in the net. So it's a tough proposition for law enforcement, for the intelligence community.
0: Let me ask you an unfair question, Andy Arena, and I've known each other long enough. If he doesn't want to answer or doesn't have an answer, that's okay, too. He's the director of the Detroit Crime Commission, former special agent in charge of our Detroit FBI office. What do you think about the people who are monkeying with our water supply? Do you believe that's an international event like Iran, China, Russia, somebody like that? What are your thoughts?
1: Yeah, 100%, Paul. You know, this has been, going back to my time when I was still in the Bureau, I remember Director Mueller at the time was really, really looking hard at the cyber attacks on infrastructure, right? So the power grid, the water, banking, those types of things, you know, and you know, these attacks have been out there, but this, you know, I certainly don't have any inside information, but if I was a bet man, I would say our friends in Iran certainly behind this one. But, you know, it could be the Chinese, could be the Russians. But, yeah, this is something that's been – it's a big issue, and I know that Department of Homeland Security, FBI, has really been, you know, trying to stay one step ahead of these guys.
0: You know, no one's going to give President Trump, I mean, the people that don't like President Trump can't give him credit for anything. But you can see a man who desperately doesn't want to go in and kill a lot of people in Iran. And he knows that the next step, if it's anything, it's going to be killing a lot of people indiscriminately in Iran. And he doesn't want to do that. But we don't want to hear him keep saying, well, this is all going to be settled by tomorrow, and then hear him say the same thing the next day, and then hear him say the same thing the day after that.
1: Well, you know, I think that, you know, the experts in this have always said, I mean, going back to the cyber thing, is, you know, that, you know, the next big war, I mean, that's going to be the first step, right? So, you know, the Chinese, the Russians, the Iranians, they're very, very adept at this, right? And so they're working around the clock. It's difficult to stay one step ahead of these guys. But it's war. It's a form of warfare. Simply put, that's what it is.
0: Which why it makes some of us just go crazy when the president acts like he thinks these are friends of his that he gets along with really well, which is
1: a perfect way
0: for them to take him out.
1: Yeah, the Chinese are, Chinese, Russia, these are not our friends. Definitely not our friends.
0: Why is it we know that and he appears not to? That's another story.
1: Well, we're not politicians, Paul, so.
0: We need a scotch and a cigar, Andy.
1: Yeah, sounds good, my friend.
0: Thanks so much for your help, as always. Keep up the good work.
1: All right, Paul. Take care.
0: Andy Arena is director of the Detroit Crime Commission, former special agent in charge of our fabulous Detroit office of the FBI. Paul W. Smith, Focus, WJR 1243.
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31: We still have that wreck on I-94 westbound at Huron Street. Another accident in your construction zone. Traffic is being directed around that accident on Inkster Road northbound at Eureka Road. Northbound Southfield Freeway between Ford Road and I-96. We have construction blocking your right lane until August 10th. And keep in mind that I-75 northbound at I-696 in both directions, your left lane will be closed for construction until August 17th. Now WJR Weather First. From the Weather Channel, sunny today with a high near 90. Right now it's 82 degrees, partly cloudy tonight, a low of 76. Afternoon thunderstorms expected for Thursday with a high of 82. I'm Rich Luzensky, WJR Traffic and Weather First.
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0: You know, what started out as kind of a whisper thing or an online thing that, you know, you can't depend on things you learn online most of the time, frankly. But there was all this talk about us running out of ammunition, so to speak, in Iran. Well, now, unfortunately, there's stories out here that says, first of all, U.S. has used virtually all of its long-range precision missiles during the Iran war, according to these sources. And the U.S. military has used up to nearly 80% of their interceptors for a key missile defense season, leaving stockpiles dangerously low. And then, of course, the Gulf allies are worried that as the United States always steps in and protects them, we may not be able to. So I don't know what exactly is going on. It's not good. Peter Meyer, former congressman and Army veteran, always has a strong opinion based on his knowledge. And I'm just wondering, Peter, first of all, good afternoon and welcome. And gee whiz, what was a whisper before online appears to be true, that we've used up much of our long-range missiles in the Iran war. That's not a good sound.
1: The important thing to kind of put in the background of a lot of this is, number one, you know, our actual stockpiles, what we call our magazine depth, you know, that is classified information, and for very good reason. Now, I think it's very, you know, likely to expect and reasonable to assume that magazine depth has eroded, that we have, those stockpiles are lower now than they were back in February. Though we were also using a good amount of those munitions. I think of the Tomahawk, you know, cruise missile. We were using a significant number of those against targets in Yemen. I think we even used some in Nigeria. People kind of forget that little thing off to the side. And obviously that's before we get into Operation Midnight Hammer. So, you know, the recent, you know, outbreak of conflict with Iran, that has certainly been, you know, one of the largest utilizations of those. But it's also important to keep in mind, you know, the Trump administration, they put out a budget request to Congress, you know, specifically around defense appropriations, that was looking to increase our production of a lot of these, in some cases, you know, 3, 4, 5-fold off of what they had been. And so the idea that we are less able to deter, say, China from invading Taiwan because, you know, we've used up a lot of these munitions, I think elides the fact that we didn't have sufficient deterrence with the munitions that we had. And so we're at a low, we're at a depth, but we're also ramping up production, unless, you know, there's significant pushback from Congress and we don't have the larger defense appropriation, you know, that ultimate $1.5 trillion top line. You know, if there's significant trimming from Congress, you know, that will definitely put a wrinkle in the plans to not only get back to the pre-war levels that we had at the beginning of the year, but I think more importantly, to get to the point where, you know, we are once again a massive exporter of some of this leading edge, you know, technological, both on the interceptor side and then on the precision strike side.
0: Peter Meyer, former congressman, Army veteran, weighing in. I love that I just learned a new expression, magazine depth. I've never heard that expression. That's a good one. An inside expression, if you will. The terrible reminder, the thing that keeps coming to my mind is, in the beginning of all of this trouble, we were using multi-million dollar weapons to blow $500 trash cans out of the sky. We were, whenever we blew something up of theirs, they were probably laughing. I mean, you don't laugh when something blows up, but the point is, they knew they were depleting millions and millions and millions, billions now, of dollars worth of our stuff against thousands or hundreds of thousands of their stuff. Now, that's changed, but not as quickly as maybe we wish it would have. Now it might be drone against drone, and we're even getting some drones from Ukraine because they know a thing or two about drones. But it's been very tough. Is it true that somebody said, I heard, they were even thinking of talking to the big three? Let's face it, we were the arsenal of democracy in World War II. Are they thinking they might need the help of the big three again for these incursions?
1: So there's a broader plan that this administration has been working on, of just getting a better understanding of the industrial base writ large, and who has what capacities. Let's kind of formalize this. Who's willing in the event of a large scale conflict, to kind of turn some of that over, and what can we be doing to help with that? Sadly, I don't think the big three can do too much. I would love to believe that they're at the bleeding edge of manufacturing prowess, but the way that their lines are assembling, rather kind of complex stamped pieces that all come together, that doesn't necessarily have a strong overlap.
0: Yeah, I don't think we're going to see, I don't think we're going to see missiles on the production line. I don't think that's as possible today as it was for World War II.
1: Well, and keep in mind, Chrysler was building missiles for the Department of Defense, basically until the end of the Cold War. And so the big three, were traditionally not just automotive makers, but they all had, to varying degrees, defense contracts, and not just in, tanks or trucks or something more predictable, but they were building satellites, they were building missiles, they were, building, other, bomb casings and elsewhere. And so it's not crazy to get back to some elements of those. Now, the point on Ukraine is, I think, very important, because the idea that Ukraine is the future of warfare, I think is overstated. It is the present of warfare. That is what we should expect to see in a conflict today, is what we're seeing on that battlefield. Where Ukraine has really excelled is speeding the development time and the innovation timeline, from when something's in a lab to getting into the field to then taking the lessons learned, coming back to the lab. That was a matter of months or years in World War II and even into the Cold War. There's been efforts to get that down to, months to weeks. In Ukraine, especially when it comes to some of the drone technology, it can be under a week. It can be days in some cases that they're going and learning and iterating. And that is the speed of evolution and development we need to be embracing in order to, have an edge in hopefully what is not, the next conflict.
0: Well, we didn't learn quickly, because we've known this since we started giving Patriot missiles to Israel. I learned this when I was in Israel, that we were using these multi-million-dollar Patriot missiles that we gave to Israel, and they were blowing these trash cans out of the sky, the Scud missiles. But the Scuds did more damage being blown up in the sky than they were doing if they made it through, but they didn't make it through. But we didn't say, we better come up with another system that doesn't cost $1 million to take out a $500 trash can. Appreciate your help, Peter. God bless you.
1: Thank you. Thank you, sir. Always a pleasure.
0: Peter Meyer, former congressman, Army veteran. The U.S. has, they say, although it's classified, used almost all of their long-range missiles in this Iran war. Does that have anything to do with the president who keeps threatening and not following through? I don't know. We continue on WJR.
2: 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Here's Lloyd Jackson.
3: Many people battling addiction aren't looking to get high. They're self-medicating, trying to quiet emotional pain, anxiety, depression, and other untreated mental health conditions.
4: Self-medicating is simply where someone finds a substance that gives them immediate relief, but they don't always feel that that is sustained, so they have to go back for more. So what happens with opiates especially, and alcohol, when it hits the brain sort of gobbles it up and says, give me more, and creates receptor sites for that substance, which are like holes in the brain asking to be filled.
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3: 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I'm Lloyd Jackson for WJR Health Watch.
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6: It went down to the wire and took a left turn. I'm Carmen Roberts, Fox News. Leftist candidate Dr. Abdul El-Sayed defeats Congresswoman Haley Stevens in a nail-biting Michigan primary for an open U.S. Senate seat. El-Sayed said the race is about
7: building a movement to take our democracy back to serve the people who absolutely deserve the best of what America has to offer.
8: The real test of El-Sayed's strength in a divided party will now come in November's matchup against President Trump-backed Republican Mike Rogers. El-Sayed is backed by the UAW and by prominent Democrat socialists like Bernie Sanders, though he's distanced himself from that wing of the party. Jeff Manasso, Fox News.
6: El-Sayed championed left-wing economic and social reforms, including Medicare for All and abolishing ICE. Former Congressman Mike Rogers, the Republican, said he wanted El-Sayed to win, feeling confident he can beat him. Federal prosecutors announced indictments against several people they say were working with drug cartels.
9: The U.S. Justice Department is unsealing indictments of five individuals they accuse of drug running on behalf of the Mexico-based Jalisco New Generation cartel. They're now offering more than $100 million in rewards leading to their arrests, acting U.S. Attorney General Todd Blanche.
10: These sophisticated organizations use violence and fear to maintain control over the importation of deadly narcotics into the United States, including fentanyl, cocaine, meth, and other illegal drugs.
9: The five in the indictment are in addition to three other cartel-aligned individuals previously indicted. Eben Brown, Fox News.
6: The Preakness is making history. Next year's race will move to Sunday, May 23rd, about 3 weeks after the Kentucky Derby, marking the first Sunday running in Triple Crown history. Officials hope the extra week will entice more Derby horses to compete in Baltimore. 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
1: Hour number two on a beautiful Wednesday after a beautiful Tuesday. 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In record numbers. 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Please do. We're just happy to be together. I do. Thank you for choosing to be a very important part of the best and brightest audience in all of radio. Don't take it from me. Take it from the MAB, Michigan Association of Broadcasters, because they have deemed us to be the best, and we really appreciate that, and we don't take it for granted. So everybody knows that Dr. Abdul El-Sayed beat his opponent, Haley Stevens. I kind of almost thought he was going to announce while he was talking, that was on Fox and all the national, international news, while he was talking today, I almost thought he was going to say, she's joining my team. Well, did you get that sense almost?
2: Well, I kind of got that feeling with Mallory McMorrow, who was...
1: Well, she was there all over him.
2: Yeah.
1: They were hugging, kissing. And if she wasn't in the race... Haley Stevens might have gotten those votes.
2: Right, because she got 4% of the votes still. So
1: yeah, yeah.
2: I don't know who those votes would have gone to.
1: Well, imagine how they're feeling over there at the gubernatorial race.
2: Right.
1: Because Mike Cox got a significant number of votes, which are, of course, wasted.
2: Yeah, you're right, because I think, yeah, because I don't know if these were the final numbers, but it was like John James had 50% a lot of the night to Perry Johnson's 36%. So, yeah, there was 14% there that was unaccounted for.
1: I don't know if these were the final numbers that
2: right.
1: I saw. But the final numbers, they were much closer. And if not that Perry Johnson would automatically get Mike Cox's votes, because Mike Cox even came out and said he was for John James.
2: Right.
1: But it would. I'm sure he feels it would have made a significant difference if you would think there'd be a way we could take people off the ballot when they drop out. But right. Apparently they can't,
2: yeah,
1: unless it's done far enough in advance, I guess.
2: Right. I mean, yeah, I don't know what the deadline is to get the ballots printed, but I would imagine once they're printed, they can't mess with them.
1: Well, no, once they're printed, they cannot. But these days, printing is an easy thing to do. Maybe it isn't easy.
2: Right.
1: I don't know. I thought it was an easy thing
2: right.
1: to
2: yeah,
1: do.
2: Yeah, just hit print the day before voting. That should be fine, I'm guessing.
1: You would think so. I had a flawless experience. It did seem a little busier, but not that busy, where I voted, when I voted. And I thank all the people who work at the polls. That's not a lot of fun, but...
2: That's a long day, and it's a long week, I think.
1: It is. And, I didn't see any of this. But if somebody shows up at the wrong polling place, it's almost as if they blame the people sitting there that say, I'm sorry, based on your address, this isn't where you vote.
2: I know.
1: It's not their fault.
2: And the thing, where I vote, there's two precincts, and I can never remember which precinct I am.
1: There are two precincts where I vote, and I have no idea which. The worst part was, and I can only admit this to you, my family, I have not hidden from anybody that I am geographically challenged.
2: Mm-hmm.
1: And this poor guy puts a map in front of me.
2: And you point to Canada.
1: I immediately freak out with maps. I mean, I could handle the old AAA triptych.
2: Right.
1: Because it was one page after another page with a line, and you just follow the line. But show me a map, and I go... I don't know what to tell you. He goes, well, just pick your street out on this map. And I go, I can't pick my street out on this map.
2: Right, and I think cell phones are prohibited in there, so I don't think you could GPS it. But
1: yeah, well, I found the right place to vote.
2: Yeah.
1: I thank them for their patience.
2: For me, it's the closest I ever get to gambling, where I pick a table and hope it's the right one.
1: Oh, my gosh. Pick a table. I never thought of it like that.
2: Yeah.
1: I never even thought about table. It saying, I hope I have the right dealer. I never think that.
2: Right.
1: Now, it's why I don't gamble anymore, but I used to love it. But I loved the thing that made the casinos what they are today, made the money. I was on slot machines.
2: Mm-hmm.
1: I would smoke a cigar, have a glass of scotch, sit back, and not a care in the world.
2: Right.
1: Everything went away when I sat there wasting money on the slot machines.
2: Ooh, that's dangerous.
1: It was very dangerous. It was bad. Virtually all long-range precision missiles gone. Wayne County Transit Millage leading as 17 communities vote on it for the first time. I don't know how that ended up. Do you know? I don't even know.
2: I believe it passed by quite a large margin. And it's going to be interesting because this is a renewal of an earlier millage.

0: his platform, and they give these green check marks. They go, Medicare for all, yes. Abolish ICE, yes. Supreme Court reform, yes. Billionaires tax, yes. Arms embargo on Israel. Those are all exactly the same as the Democrat socialist's agenda. When he claims he's not a Democrat socialist, his agenda, his platform's exactly the same on some pretty big issues.
1: Yeah, there were
0: then,
1: go ahead.
0: Well, it says under capitalism, he supports it but wants regulation. And under housing, he wants affordable housing, whereas the DSA says under capitalism, they oppose it. They back public ownership, whatever that means. And under housing, they don't want affordable housing. They want public housing.
1: Right. So there's two things that he differs with on the DSA, because you're right. He hasn't come out and said he's a Democrat socialist of America.
0: No, I think he's come out and said he isn't.
1: Right.
0: But guys like, you know, oh, there's Debbie Dingell. I can't hear it, so it doesn't matter right now. Guys like Fetterman say he absolutely is a Democrat socialist. Oh, there's Debbie. The kids can't even afford to rent, and the kids graduating can't find a job. Can't make enough money, put food on the table, go to the grocery store, they can't. And Debbie Dingell is a huge supporter of Israel, the announcer is saying.
1: Right.
0: Oh, wait. I don't know where she is. We talked to Debbie. I said, how can you support a Democrat socialist? And she danced around the question. I mean, she had to. I think, and other people have said to me, John Dingell, may he rest in peace. What a great man he was. He was a liberal Democrat who believed we all had the right to bear arms, which most liberal Democrats don't. But be that as it may, I think he would have put Democrat socialists in their place immediately. I don't know if it would have mattered, but I don't think he would have been afraid to say, Paul W., they have lost their way. They are not a member of my Democrat Party. John, I loved him. I miss him to this day. And I think Debbie's doing a great job on her own. It's a little different, but doing a great job on her own. Anything else before we break off here?
1: No, let's finish strong here.
0: All right. Strong. That's the best strong finish I can give you as we continue in focus on WJR.
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9: Still have that wreck on Inkster Road northbound at Eureka. That crash on I-94 westbound at Huron Street is cleared. Construction closes your left lane on I-75 northbound and southbound at I-696. It's going to be that way until August 17th. Your right lane remains closed for repairs on the northbound Southfield Freeway between Ford Road and I-96. And roadwork closes your left lane on I-94 eastbound between I-275 and Greenfield Road. We'll have to deal with that until early November. Now WJR Weather First from the Weather Channel. Sunny today with a high near 90. Right now it's 83 degrees. Partly cloudy tonight, a low of 76. Afternoon thunderstorms for Thursday with a high of 82. I'm Rich Luzensky, WJR Traffic and Weather First.
10: Coming up at 2 o'clock on 760 WJR, we are on the Ag Tour. It is one of Michigan's strongest economic drivers. We're excited to talk all things agriculture with you and the state of Michigan, 760 WJR.

0: What a pleasure it is. I know it sounds funny when I say things like this, but this is a guy I knew since he was a little boy. Then he went on to become quite the young man, graduating Michigan State University's ROTC program, serving in both the 82nd and 101st Airborne Divisions, including missions to the southern border and Iraq, most recently serving as chief operations officer for a 1,200-soldier infantry battalion in the Michigan Army National Guard, as a member of a joint task force, the global fight against ISIS, where he earned the Bronze Star for his leadership. And last night, he was the second biggest winner in the primary election, just behind the 80% plus that Jocelyn Benson had, our Secretary of State, was a guy entering politics for the very first time and going over 70% of the vote in a race with three other candidates. And that is Army veteran Michael Bouchard of Rochester Hills, winning the Republican primary for Michigan's 10th congressional district. Michael, congratulations.
1: Oh, thank you so much. I'm honored to be on with you. And I also want to thank my team and the voters for putting their faith in me. And for the general election voters, I look forward to earning your vote down the road.
0: Well, and I know you thank your mom and dad.
1: I thank them for everything they give me. They raised me. They taught me service. And I spent a lot of time with them last night and this morning. And I'm extremely proud to be their son.
0: Well, Mike and Pam Bouchard have done a great job. You are following in the footsteps of two people who've done so much for so many people. Everybody knows your dad, the sheriff. Not everybody knows your mom, Pam, and all the good things that she does and has done. And boy,
1: she's
0: the
1: kindest woman I've ever met.
0: She is. And we're proud to call both of them our friends, Kim and I. But I really wanted to be at your party last night. You had me at Cigar, and you were having a cigar and adult beverage event. How did that go?
1: Well, I guess feedback for down the road. Maybe don't do it at a cigar spot if you're doing a speech there. Because after being in a cigar-filled room for about 3 hours, I was like, okay, I need some water before I start speaking. But it was a great event. I mean, we had incredible people there. All the people who got me to this point. You know, the supporters, my family, my friends, the people who work on this campaign are volunteers. It was just a great night to be with them, to enjoy the moment, because today we got back to work. So it was great enjoying the moment with everybody last night.
0: And there's a lot of work to be done. And for anybody, and I say this obviously as we look at the Senate race, and I know a lot of people, Republicans, we're saying things like, well, I hope that Dr. Syed gets it, El Syed gets it, because he'll be easy for Mike Rogers to beat. Not so fast, my friends. The world has changed greatly. And there aren't as many young people like you, Michael Bouchard. You're in the age group that is disillusioned with politics and is turning to anybody who says they have a different way to go about this. What do you say to them? Because I do believe the Democrat socialists are going to be tough to beat.
1: You know, I think people are tired of partisan politics. They want to change. They want someone who's going to shake things up. But what I would caution them is socialism is not the solution to this. The solution isn't to vote people in office who want to tear America down. The solution is to vote people in who want to build America up.
0: I don't know how we get that point across, though, because so many people are disillusioned.
1: Well, we highlight what the other side's running on, Paul.
0: Well, we can highlight what the other side's running on, Michael, but they can highlight the failings of both the Republican and Democrat Party
1: 100%.
0: Heretofore.
1: Yep, you're absolutely right. You're absolutely right. And we need to speak to younger voters. A lot of my friends are disillusioned with both sides right now, and we have to find ways to connect with them and to build this country together. I think we need to find ways to pull people on both sides of the aisle to unify for this country instead of finding reasons to divide ourselves.
0: I think that's brilliant. Any thoughts on how you're going to go about doing that?
1: Well, I'm going to talk about why I went in the military. I went into Army out of college because I loved this country, because of what it stands for. And so everybody on both sides say they want to talk about history. Let's talk about history. Let's talk about how this country was built. Let's talk about how it stood for freedom across the world. And then let's also talk about what other countries look like. I mean, a lot of the stuff that Abdul Sayyad is running on, socialism, some would say communism, I've seen it abroad. I've seen it fail. And so one thing I would ask people is, when the Berlin Wall came down, which way did the people run? They definitely didn't run towards communist Russia, communist Soviet Union. They ran towards freedom in America. And so that's where we need to trust in. We just need to get back to loving this country and working together.
0: Well, you're at the spear tip of that, my friend. You are a young, brand new politician that captured the hearts and minds of people who paid attention and gave you over 70% of the vote. That is incredible, and that gives me hope for this great country of ours. And I think the country, the world, will be watching you in this race in Michigan's 10th Congressional District to take the seat that John James gave up to run for governor.
1: I'm humbled by everyone's support, Paul. I truly am.
0: Well,
1: and it's on all of us to work together.
0: And you can handle this. You're a proven man, and I know you can handle this. But it's a big deal on the shoulders of anyone. But you can handle it, and I support you in every way that I can. I wish you good luck. Anything else you'd like to say to the people who didn't go and vote for anybody yesterday?
1: So this time last year, I was in Iraq, and the day I got back, I started running for this race, and I came back on a mission, and to make sure our communities are safe and to lower costs for the working families in this district. So I look forward to earning people's trust and their vote down the road, but truly, I'm humbled right now, and I'm ready to show people why. I'm ready to put in the work to show people why I want to represent them in Congress.
0: And Michael Bouchard, candidate for the 10th District, I'm going to read one of your quotes. You've had so many good ones, but this one. The arsenal of democracy isn't history. It's the blueprint for our future. Michigan built the tools that won wars. Now we'll rebuild the economy that wins the future, with jobs that stay here, plants that stay open, and a supply chain that doesn't run through Beijing. That's what I'm going to do in Washington.
1: American made in this district. That's how we rebuild this state. That's how we rebuild this country. We bring jobs back. We do reshoring. We make sure that Chinese companies don't put our companies out of business. And we make sure that everybody can live the life that they want. That's the American dream, Paul, and that's why I'm running for this.
0: Captain Michael Bouchard, I couldn't be more proud of you. God bless you. We will love watching this road with you from winning the primary big time last night, over 70% of the vote. Michigan's 10th Congressional District Army veteran Michael Bouchard of Rochester Hills winning the Republican primary. We'll talk again soon, Michael. Hi to Mom and
1: Thanks,
0: Dad
1: Paul.
0: For me.
1: Absolutely. Thanks so much. It's an honor to be with you.
0: We continue in Focus with Paul W. Smith at WJR.
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0: You know, Keith Newell, part of the family, makes his thoughts known more so than many, and he's letting me know today that today is the 32nd birthday of his three wonderful kids, Alex, Will, and Khaki. Khaki? How blessed my wife and I are to have such a special family. Indeed, you are. Triplets. Good for you, Keith Newell, and to your lovely wife as well. And happy birthday to the kids. All right. Always enjoy speaking with Bill Ballinger because he's one of the guys that's been around as long as I have been. And there's a little something about that in talking to him over the years. He is indeed the editor of the Ballinger Report, and a wise man indeed when it comes to politics. And we thought we would talk to him on this day after the primary election. Bill, always a pleasure. How are you?
19: I'm doing great, Paul W. Thanks for letting me on the program.
0: Well, we love having you on the program, and I just want to step back and hear some of your thoughts on the outcome last night.
19: Well, the race for the Democratic nomination for U.S. Senate was a lot closer than the polls were predicting in the last week or two. I mean, it was a real nail biter. Apparently, Elsai had won by, you know, maybe less than 1%. I picked him to win. I didn't think it would be by a huge margin, but it was much tighter margin than I thought it would be. And it sets up a classic race in November between Mike Rogers, considered a moderate Republican. He is endorsed by Trump and has a lot of Trump rhetoric. And then Al-Sayed, who, by the way, doesn't like to accept the term social Democrat. He resists that. But a lot of his platform and everything he said sounds like a social Democrat.
0: Well, they just held that up on Fox News. I read it to my listeners as I saw it. He checks many of the same boxes. He's wise to pretend he's not a social Democrat or communist.
19: Right. Right.
0: But I mean, you can't fight the truth here. And the things he said indicate he's a social Democrat. And frankly, as this election goes on and as people learn more about how many disgruntled people are out there who say the Democrats can't do it, the Republicans can't do it, so we need somebody new, and they look at the social Democrats as somebody new, he probably won't hide from that that mantle.
19: Yeah, the old saying, if it walks like a duck, quacks like a duck, it's probably a duck.
0: Right. He's a duck, there's no doubt. And by the way, I thought he was going to win by a big number.
19: Yeah, well, that's the way it looked from the polls, but the polls were actually pretty far off. It turned out to be very close. There's a lot of debate about whether the sampling that the pollsters used was skewed and inaccurate. They put too much emphasis on young voters. Young voters don't usually turn out in primaries, and they didn't emphasize enough older voters who were more apt to vote for Stevens and probably did. So anyway, bottom line is Elsayed is the Democratic nominee. And so this point going to be very interesting is what happens. Will Haley Stevens come out strongly and endorse him? Will she campaign with him? Will he want to be seen with her based on what said about her in the campaign? All of these are questions that we're going to have answered in the next 3 months.
0: You know, I'll tell you, Bill Ballinger with us, editor of the Ballinger Report. I watched him today live on Fox across the country, around the world. He was so complimentary of Haley Stevens. I thought he was about to say she's joining my team. I'm not kidding.
19: He's very smart to do that. Very smart. And the question is, will she be willing to join with him in a kind of poll candidate campaign under the Democratic banner in November. So maybe people will forget. We're not really voting for El Sayed Stevens. We're voting for El Tom. You know.
0: Right.
19: Wait.
0: I'll tell you, I know it wasn't such a secret. There were Republicans out there hoping El Sayed would win because he'd be so easy to beat. I think this is where the expression, be careful what you hope for, is. It applies here.
19: I agree with you.
0: I think he's going to be very tough.
19: I think he's going to be very tough. Look, he's got a lot of charisma. He's a hard-driving guy, extremely articulate. It'll be fascinating to see him and Mike Rogers in a debate or a couple of debates. That
0: he wants
19: will
0: five.
19: Be fascinating.
0: He announced today he wants five debates. That to me,
19: yeah,
0: that's
19: exactly.
0: It's a bit too many, but, you know, three or four debates, I guess.
19: Yeah.
0: I would
19: yeah.
0: think maximum, but you're right. It's going to be interesting to see because these are two completely different guys. I know one very well, and I it's not a secret that I support Mike Rogers. I think the president's first big mistake when he became president the first time was not putting Mike Rogers in charge of the FBI. That was a big mistake, and the president paid a price for that. But we need a guy like Mike Rogers if you believe in America and love America. Unfortunately, there are plenty of people who are willing to stand up and say they don't.
19: Well, I think Mike Rogers is no slouch as a debater either. We've talked about El Sayed's charisma and his ability to articulate issues. But Mike Rogers will go toe-to-toe with El Sayed in a debate.
0: There's no question. There's absolutely no question, and he has the real-world, real-life experience.
19: Right. I agree.
0: All right. Anything else, William, that you want to say before I let you
19: well,
0: go?
19: Well, we haven't talked about governor, and of course it's now Benson versus John James, and the polls there that have been taken so far give her a kind of a big lead over Jones, maybe, you know, 9 to 12 points.
0: You mean give Benson a big lead over John James?
19: Excuse me, John James, yes. Give her a big lead over John James. And I think it'll be hard for him to overcome. The turnout by Republicans in the primary was much lower than it was for the Democrats. A lot of enthusiasm among the Democratic base voters. And that could carry over to November. And the question is, can the Republicans really get excited about John James? And for that matter, Mike Rogers. I think Mike Rogers is more likely to inspire a higher turnout by the Republican base than John James is.
0: Interesting observation. As always, Bill Ballinger, editor of The Ballinger Report. Thank you, my friend.
19: My pleasure, Paul W.
0: Our pleasure. 143 at WJR. Quality health care. 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
1: 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We still have that wreck on Inkster Road northbound at Eureka. We also have a crash on I-94 westbound at Huron Street. Construction closes your left lane on I-75 northbound and southbound at I-696. Going to be that way until August 17th. Now, WJR Weather First from the Weather Channel. Sunny today, a high near 90. Right now, it's 84 degrees. Partly cloudy tonight, a low of 76. Afternoon thunderstorms for Thursday with a high of 82. I'm Rich Lusensky, WJR Traffic and Weather First.
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0: Well, I can tell you this. It's going to be quite a slog. Going to and into November, we are going to, Mike, we are going to have so much information thrown at us, and you just can't, there's no way you can just sit back and say, oh, well, they told us this, so this is true. There's just, I mean, I'm already digging up stuff. You and I just talked about, I don't want to talk about it on the air right now because we just found out it's not true, so.
4: Right.
0: It's going to be messy, I think, is the best way to put it. And I will say this, I'm not afraid to say, any Republicans who think, oh, good, all of those Democrat socialists have won, that'll be no problem, they are wrong.
4: Yeah, I mean, just look at the momentum that El-Sayed has and has had. I mean, and, you know, it wasn't something that was self-funded by him. It was truly grassroots. He struck on, like you said, Paul, saying something that felt like he was speaking the language of a lot of voters who feel unheard. And he came from long shot to winning the nomination, and he's got loads of momentum right now.
0: Right, and we just need to be sure that people understand what he truly stands for and what he doesn't truly believe in or like about America. And then we have to think, what do I stand for with my country? What do I like or dislike about America? And make some decisions. I love America. I do not think it's time to throw America away like these people seem to. And we're just going to have to follow along and make some strong decisions. But I will say this, the Republicans have to show up at the polls in bigger numbers like the Democrats did for the primary.
4: Yeah, the primary, the voter turnout was about 700,000 on each side, and then another 6,000 for Mallory McMorrow. So that's 2 million people who voted on the Democrat side in a primary. That's a pretty big turnout.
0: Well, wait a minute. Now, what are you saying? I can't do the math here.
4: So, I was watching the polling coming
0: right.
4: in,
0: right.
4: and there were about 700,000 voters, you know, obviously give or take, because Syed, he had more votes than Haley Stevens, but each of them got over 700,000 votes.
0: Okay.
4: And that, so that's 1.4 million.
0: Okay,
4: and
0: that's
4: then,
0: right.
4: And then Mallory McMorrow got 6,000 votes, even though she dropped out. She was still on the ballot. So
0: right.
4: that's like 2 million votes just by the Democrats. I don't know how many votes.
0: Oh, I see what you're saying.
4: Yeah.
0: I got you. Yeah, but how many out of those 2 million votes, let's say, how many millions of people are registered to vote or able to vote that did not? I don't know the number. It's not
4: right.
0: in front of me, but it's a big number. Compared
4: right.
0: to how many people actually came out.
4: Right. Yeah. Like you
0: I
4: said.
0: I mean, even though the Democrats had those 2 million and the Republicans apparently did not, we have many, many, many more people who should have, could have come out and vote that didn't.
4: Right. Like you said, that's what happens in a primary usually. But right. Right now, it looks like the Democrats are more mobilized. Excuse me.
0: Absolutely.
4: Than the Republicans.
0: Absolutely. And it's the socialist Democrats, because they believe they finally found people who might do something differently, because they are also disappointed with the way things are, which is sad and unfortunate. But some of them coming through college, the younger ones being spoiled, not really understanding what socialism or communism is, not understanding that in life everything shouldn't be handed to you, but it was for them. So anybody they think can keep that going, they want to keep it going. That will, of course, destroy the country if we allow that to happen. And I, for one, don't think that's such a good idea. But we'll see. We will see. The biggest really screwed up situation that's in the news all over, and now it's on in front of me here now, it's those data centers. How could we ever get into a position where something that could or should have been really good, in our case for the state of Michigan, has turned out to be something that is thought of as really bad? Here we go. Texas weighs moratorium on new data centers. What happened here? How did that happen? Well, politicians allowed it to happen. And that's another thing to hold politicians that are old line politicians responsible for.
4: Yeah. And I mean, there's just a lot of distrust when it comes to the politicians who support data centers, the companies that are building data centers.
0: Right.
4: And you know, people are exercising their rights, and hopefully we find something that allows data centers to flourish without ruining the natural resources.
0: Great if we could plug into the money that they're bringing.
4: Right.
0: JR Afternoon, Ryan Ermani, after you stand by for news, and he continues on the ag tour. And I remember, being outstanding in my field when I was going to school in Ann Arbor. I used to farm quite a bit. They were little plants under a plant light that at the time were probably illegal.
5: Well, I got you there. You are certainly outstanding in your
0: field. I didn't
5: Paul.
0: Really have any of those plants.
5: I will tell you, I just went farming myself at the Ann Arbor Farmers Market.
0: Ooh.
5: And I just spent like a couple $100 because I'm telling you, this stuff is gorgeous.
0: Well, it is gorgeous.
5: I mean, the tomatoes and the lettuce and all the different berries.
0: And I've heard you say that before. Look at them tomatoes. So,
5: look
0: yes.
5: Look at them tomatoes.
0: The farmer's market in Ann Arbor, like so many other great things in Ann Arbor, are spectacular. I know you're having fun. You're going to bring that fun to us. It's JR Afternoon, Ryan Ermani, on the Ag Tour. And today he finds himself in the great city of Ann Arbor. Stick around on your way to making each and every day count. Each day is a gift. Have a great one. Regards, Paul W. Smith.
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12: Too close for comfort. I'm Carmen Roberts, Fox News. The FAA says Marine One, the military helicopter carrying President Trump, briefly came too close to departing passenger jet near Reagan National Airport yesterday. It was not a near miss, rather what's called a loss of separation incident.
13: When Marine One takes off, those planes are supposed to stop. Yesterday, when they were skids up at 2:33 p.m. from the ellipse, the planes didn't stop. The FAA says, based on our preliminary safety review, there was a momentary loss of separation, after which the aircraft continued to move away from one another. The air traffic controller was in contact with both the commercial pilot and Marine One pilot during the loss of separation. As the White House has said, the president was never in danger. We are continuing to review the incident and will implement any appropriate corrective actions based on our findings.
12: Fox's Peter Ducey at the White House. The FAA imposed new rules after last year's deadly collision between an Army Black Hawk helicopter and an American Airlines jet, requiring greater separation between helicopters and planes around airports. Left-leaning Dr. Abdul El Sayed defeats Congresswoman Haley Stevens in the Michigan Democratic primary for an open U.S. Senate seat he celebrated with supporters this morning.
14: My family immigrated to this country from a place where there is not democracy. You cannot just put your hand up and run. And the ability to do this, to have our voices heard, to select our leaders, it is a gift that sometimes we take for granted. So to have participated means so much.
12: El Sayed will face Republican Mike Rogers, a former congressman, in November. And the Dow is aiming for a record, up 463 points at this hour. Any gain for the day will top yesterday's record close. The S&P 500 won't make it probably, though it is headed lower. 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
1: We have an accident on I-75 southbound at Gibraltar Road. That wreck on Inkster Road northbound at Eureka Road has cleared. Still have that construction blocking your left lane on I-75 northbound and southbound at I-696. 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Sunny today, a high near 90. Right now it's 84 degrees. Partly cloudy tonight, will drop down to 76. Afternoon thunderstorms expected for Thursday with a high of 82. I'm Rich Luzinski, WJR Traffic and Weather First.
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19: 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And to help us talk about it, we've got Mark Sneth Camp with us. Mark, what does it mean to you?
20: I've been thinking about it for a long time, my son and I and my children and my sisters. You know, it means a lot. 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We've had five owners of Chrysler Corporation now. We're the only Chrysler dealer that's had a family business as a franchise of theirs since they've been around. They're 101 years.
19: And to be there and have this celebration and have your family to share it with, what does that aspect mean to everybody?
20: They've all grown up with the business. We don't know anything else. It's pretty amazing that we're four generations. Hopefully we'll get another generation or two after this.
19: The generations that just continues to pass onto the next generation. What is the one or two values that you think have been passed down?
20: We call ourselves the Sneth Camp Automotive Family, and that's just not a word. 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It's just about taking care of the customer, any little thing that they might need to make that experience over the top.
19: Thank you, Mark Sneth Camp. Congratulations on 100 years. Yeah.

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1: And welcome in. Let's go on a Wednesday, August 5th today. Is that what day today is? My goodness, I'm all discombobulated. Day three of the Pure Michigan Ag Tour here on WJR. We are in Washtenaw County at the Ann Arbor Farmers Market, where I have already spent, Beth Ann, a couple of $100, I feel like. I mean, it's I'm just having a free reign. You know, there's cyclospore going around, so all of a sudden I see a farmer's market. I'm like, I'll take that, I'll take that, I'll take that. I got lettuce, I got parsley. No problems.
2: I'm going to be doing the same thing. I couldn't find you, and I walked out, and you had bags full in your hands.
1: I bought apples, I bought cucumbers, I bought blueberries. It was insane.
2: I know. There's so many different things here. During our commercial break, I'm going to be taking a quick run before it closes.
1: I probably got more than I needed, but I bought for my parents. I bought for my brother. I bought for my in-laws. I bought for myself. Why not? That's exactly what we're doing here. We are featuring Washtenaw County's local food ecosystem, farmers, market chefs, farm-based experiences as well. We have a lot of agriculture to discuss with you. We have a lot of Ann Arbor to discuss with you. But obviously, one day after Election Day, we are going to talk a little bit of news as well. And let me just say, coming up today at 2:35, we have Kentucky Governor Andy Beshear on with us. He is with the Democratic nominee for governor, Jocelyn Benson. He is in town today and going around with her, and we'll speak with him. A lot of people believe Andy Beshear will toss his name in the ring for a president in 2028. So we'll get his take on everything that happened last night in the gubernatorial election, as well as the big topic of conversation, not only in the state of Michigan, but in the country. Dr. Abdul El-Sayed has won the nomination to be the Democratic nominee for the United States Senate. And I think a lot of people may be surprised at that, but should we be? When you talk about enthusiasm for a candidate, he had it. It was like a freight train behind Abdul El-Sayed, and defeated a candidate that had millions and millions of dollars that she, Haley Stevens, has outspent him on. So I think it's also a good reminder that money does not mean that you're automatically going to win. And we talk about money in politics all the time. And if you have a message that resonates with people, and apparently Abdul El-Sayed does, his message resonated and his message got people to the polls. There were about a million and a half votes last night.

0: midterm, you'll probably have maybe 5 million of those votes. Mike Duggan, as an independent, more people identify as an independent now than ever before, not only in the state of Michigan, but in the country. Where will those Duggan voters go? But even if you say that, if you believe the polls when Duggan was around, there were about a million, million two Duggan voters. What happens to those voters? Because, sure, you're going to have a split. Well, the Republicans will go with the Republicans, the Democrats will go with the Democrats. But what about the 200,000 people last night? So many people don't even understand. I don't think so many people realize there were 200,000 votes cast in the primary election for candidates that dropped out of the election. How many people understand that? 60,000 votes went to Mallory McMorrow, dropped out. 120,000 votes went to Mike Cox. He dropped out. Another 20,000 or so went to Eric Nesbitt. He dropped out. So those 200,000 people, those 200,000 votes that were cast for candidates that weren't even in the race anymore, where do those 200,000 people go from here? That will determine the election in November. Also worth pointing out, Haley Stevens won in Wayne County, Oakland County, and Macomb County by about 50,000 votes. Jewish people in our state and African Americans in our state overwhelmingly went for Haley Stevens. Will they come home on the Democratic side and vote for Abdul El-Sayed, or will they stay home? Because that is something to keep an eye on. The next couple of months are going to be so fascinating as we move towards the general election, and the state of Michigan is ground zero for the eyes of the political world. What happens between Syed and Rogers is fascinating to me. And then I think one of the questions that I have, too, is so many times, you know, the top of the ticket would be who's running for governor. And there's no, Jocelyn Benson and John James, top of the ticket, great. But where is the enthusiasm? Is it in the gubernatorial race or is it in the Senate race? I think that is something to keep an eye on. There's so many questions and so much time to talk about it, and we will do so. But we are at the Ann Arbor Farmers Market celebrating the Pure Michigan Ag Tour. We'll get to Governor Andy Beshear, Kentucky governor, coming up at 2:35. But we're talking ag next, 760 WJR.
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1: We've got some stop and go on I-94 eastbound between Warren Avenue and I-75. Also on I-75 northbound at I-696, some construction blocking your left lane there. 75 southbound at I-696, more construction there as well. And steer clear of an accident blocking your left lane on I-75 southbound at Gibraltar Road. Now WJR weather first from the Weather Channel. Sunny today with a high near 90. Right now it's 83 degrees. Partly cloudy tonight, a low of 76. Afternoon thunderstorms for Thursday with a high of 82. I'm Rich Luzinski, WJR Traffic and Weather First.
2: Coming up Thursday on JR Morning, it's full steam ahead for those primary winners here in the state of Michigan. 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
3: All right, here we go. It's 2:18 on a beautiful Wednesday afternoon in Ann Arbor. We are in Washtenaw County, the Ann Arbor Farmers Market. 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To help us talk about it, we've got Dr. Stephanie Stauffer, Ann Arbor Farmers Market Manager. Dr. Stauffer, thank you so much for having us out. This is incredible. I was saying at the top of the show, I've already spent a lot of money. I'll take this, I'll take that. This is fantastic.
4: Well, you got the most perfect weather and the perfect time of year to come. You know, it's Michigan abundance at its best, so welcome.
3: You know, we love our state. We love our farmers. We love our growers, the people that grow things, the people that make things. Talk to me about specifically about the farmers market here in Ann Arbor. What can people expect when they come?
4: Yeah, so this is a really special market. I don't know if folks know, but it's the second oldest in the state of Michigan. We've been open since 1919 and in this location since 1930.
3: Wow.
4: We have over 100 vendors from mostly Michigan, but also some folks from Ohio and Indiana are welcome as well.
3: Even the ones from Ohio?
4: I know.
3: Oh my gosh. We let them through, huh? We let them cross state lines?
4: They've got the quality produce, maybe. We'll make an exception. But we are here every single Saturday all year long. All weather, all time. And then Wednesday, we have more of a seasonal market. We're here May through December on Wednesdays. But we have a wonderful crew. All the producers here like are the grower, they're the maker. That's one of the things. We're a producer-only market. So people will have stuff actually grown and made in Michigan, put together by people's own hands.
3: You know, whenever you go to a farmer's market, and I just noticed it specifically walking up and down and seeing all the different booths and all the different produce and everything like that, everybody's smiling and everybody wants to talk about their produce with you or talk about their products with you. It's such a friendly place, and I think sometimes that gets lost on, we're like, wait, you smiled? You're not like it's like this a very home feel to a farmer's market.
4: Totally, we're all about community here.
3: Yeah,
4: you know, welcoming folks, and it's a really different experience from the grocery
3: store.
4: There's no shelf smiling back at you in the way that a farmer is here. So, and people want you to try their stuff. They're just excited to be here, and we hope that energy translates. And it looks like it is.
3: Yeah.
4: So that's great.
3: I've mentioned this a couple of times throughout the week, but recently the Wall Street Journal article that came out that said there has been such an increase in foot traffic at farmers markets, specifically with the whole parasite outbreak going on right now. You know, that part aside, it is a great reintroduction to our local communities as a source of food, is it not?
4: Exactly. It's great. And for us, a lot of people don't realize that many forms of food assistance are also taken here. Like people can use their bridge card and you get SNAP. And then there's another amazing program called Double Up Food Bucks where they can double the dollars to come. So it really is a much more inclusive, accessible space than I think a lot of people may realize. Because there may be some sort of assumption that farmers markets are just expensive, but here we have a really huge range of product and produce and like what it's even costing. So we are all about community and making sure folks feel welcome.
3: And you know, obviously community, but you know, the quality of the food too, where it's grown, you get to talk to who is growing it. And I think that is so impactful as well. What do you make of that?
4: I think that's wonderful. And a lot of people, you know, may be surprised to notice that the majority of our vendors are from here within Washtenaw County. Mm-hmm. Even most of our farmers, I think it's like 75% of them are very close by. It's like almost a hyper local. It's not just Michigan. It's like within the county, within Southeast Michigan in particular. And that's just so special. You're not getting fresher stuff anywhere. You're not getting more flavorful stuff anywhere else.
3: It's funny you say that because I'm Lebanese and we like to make tabbouleh. And because of the parsley, potential parsley, we haven't made a lot of it lately. So I saw some curly parsley over there. And I was just talking to one of the growers. And I said, where is this grown locally? 5 miles away, you know, I mean, it was, and it's, you get a little chuckle out of it too.
4: Right. It's also about all that culturally appropriate food, making sure people can make their family recipes and connect with those memories too. And yeah, local is safer. It's better.
3: That's a great point. All the different ethnicities, mm-hmm. you know, can come and probably find something that fits, you know, a meal that you desire.
4: Exactly. I think
3: that's pretty remarkable. We are talking to Dr. Stephanie Stauffer, the manager here at the Ann Arbor Farmers Market. And one of the different things about this place as well is we talk community, but we talk about this idea of knowing where your food is grown, clean food. That idea of clean food, we've heard that topic over the last so long number of years, and you really get to see that mm-hmm. here.
4: Totally, and I think that's the thing that, you know, comes into relief when there is a crisis like the parasite and everything that's going on. People kind of remember that there is a food system that is local. And like, oh yeah, let me go down there because I feel safe there. I know it's cleaner. I know I can talk to who grew it, learn more about the exact variety name, how it was grown, all of that stuff. And I wish people kind of remembered that a little bit more of the time. But hey, you know, whatever it takes to get people down here, that's okay as well. But it just is one of those reminders that we're super lucky here in Michigan. You know, we are just so, this state is so diverse in terms of agriculture. We're the second most diverse in the nation in terms of products grown and raised here. And a lot of folks, you know, get to experience that amazing fortune that we have here in Michigan when they come through.
3: What do you want people to know about the farmers? What do you want people to know about the vendors who come here that are really just, you know, our community, our family, our neighbors?
4: Mm-hmm. Well, something also really special about us, because we are such an old market, over 107 years we've been open, we have multiple generations of the same family coming to market. Like the table right next to us, he's the third generation through the fifth generation of the same family coming to here. So it's not just, you know, someone coming because they need a market. It's they're really committed to here from generation after generation, and it's supporting their farms. It's supporting all of the other stuff beyond that. So.
3: You know, anybody that's listening to us right now that has perhaps a small business or a business where, you know, you're second generation, third generation maybe, you realize that, okay, second generation, great. When you start getting into third generation, maybe some things start falling apart at the seams. Not with the farmers.
4: No.
3: The farmers, they are all in. It is third, fourth, fifth generation, and beyond.
4: It's so special, and a lot of these folks, they'll be like, oh, I grew up here.
3: Right.
4: You know, this is literally my other family in addition to their more immediate family. It's community for them on a different level because, again, they grew up with these folks. They're here every week. It really is our own little sort of family within a family here at the market in terms of vendors.
3: Before I started doing the ag tour last year and just kind of learning about agriculture, and I mentioned this a lot this week too, when you think of the state of Michigan, you obviously think the autos. And I'm not sure so many people understand that agriculture is our second biggest driver in the economy. $125 billion to the economy. And 95% of farms in Michigan are family-owned. That is an incredible statistic.
4: Yeah, we're really special. And I think, again, a lot of it is many things. One is the weather. Because of the Great Lakes, we have the Fruit Belt. We have all that more temperate weather. That diversity is allowed to thrive here in ways that it can't in states that are very close to us. But you're right. I mean, it's just one of those things that I wish people knew more about. And when they come to know, they're like, oh, wait, really? Michigan, is this amazing? And we're like, well, yes.
3: Right.
4: You know, it's not just all about cherries, although cherries are great.
3: Cherries are great. We want people to buy cherries too. But we want you to buy tomatoes and cucumbers and blueberries and everything like that. And you mentioned Michigan, you know, being the second biggest grower of commodities. Only California has more. When you think of this, That is an incredible fact.
4: It's really special. Yeah.
3: What about our weather and our atmosphere and the Great Lakes make it so appetizing for farmers here?
4: Yeah, so because we have the Great Lakes, but they're more like the ocean in terms of how they impact the weather. So all along the Lake Michigan shore, it's very, very temperate. There's like, I don't know if people are familiar with hardiness zones. Here in Southeast Michigan, we're like 6A, 6B.
3: Yeah.
4: Traverse City is the same, and it's even though they're so far north, and it's because of the lakes bringing that special thing. So meaning that it doesn't get super hot, and it also doesn't get super cold in the way that other places do around us. So that's part of the magic
3: of
4: the Great Lakes State.
3: Very excited to be here. Dr. Stephanie Stauffer, the Ann Arbor Farmers Market Manager, very excited to be here, very excited to be on the Pure Michigan Ag Tour. As we mix in agriculture and a little bit of news, because it is post-election day, Kentucky Governor Andy Beshear will join us next. He is out and about campaigning with the now Democratic nominee for Governor Jocelyn Benson. We'll talk to Governor Beshear. We'll do that next. This is 760 WJR. 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
8: Fox News, I'm John Saucier. Michigan Democrat Abdul El-Sayed declared the winner of his state's Democratic Senate primary last night, the now Democratic candidate thanking his primary opponent, Congresswoman Haley Stevens.
9: Haley brings the best of herself to her work. She is one of the most committed public servants that you'll ever meet. She loves democracy like I love democracy. And whatever differences that we might have had in the primary, they pale in comparison to what unifies us.
8: He'll face Republican candidate former Congressman Mike Rogers in the general election in November. The Senate said to confirm Acting Attorney General Todd Blanche as official head of the Justice Department after he was advanced out of committee on Tuesday. Blanche says he's not worried about this vote.
10: I've been talking to Republicans and Democrats for the past several months, and I'll continue to do so. And my team has been as well.
8: Maine Republican Senator Susan Collins suggesting she would not vote to confirm Blanche. 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
1: Some stop and go on I-94 eastbound between Warren Avenue and I-75. We do have construction on I-75 northbound at I-696. That's blocking your left lane. Your left lane also closed on the southbound side at I-696 as well. 75 southbound at Gibraltar Road picked up an accident blocking your left lane. Police around the scene, please give those folks some space. Now, WJR weather first from the Weather Channel. Sunny today, a high near 90. It's 85 degrees right now. Partly cloudy tonight. a low of 76. Afternoon thunderstorms for Thursday with a high of 82. I'm Rich Luzensky, WJR Traffic and Weather First.
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3: And we are proud to be broadcasting from the Ann Arbor Farmers Market. We talk about agriculture being the second largest driver in the economy here in Michigan, $125 billion towards the state's economy each and every year, only behind the automotive industry. And we do so on election post-election day, shall I say, to help us talk about last night, a big night for Democrats specifically. Kentucky Governor Andy Beshear joins us now. He is campaigning with now Democratic nominee Jocelyn Benson. Governor, how are you, sir? Thanks so much for the time.
18: I'm great. Excited to be in Michigan today, and thanks for having me on.
3: Well, if you were in Ann Arbor, Governor, I'd give you some tomatoes and cherries and all kinds of things we have here at the farmer's market. Where are you today?
18: I am in Detroit, but let me tell you, as the governor of a state similar to Michigan, where agriculture is one of our leading products, where industries where so many people make their money off of farming, where we grow corn and beans, raise livestock, and, of course, the fastest thoroughbreds in the world. What you're doing today is important. Everybody needs to know how important agriculture is to our states and to the United States.
3: No question about it, and our farmers are so important. Governor, let me ask you about your reaction to last night. I know you are out campaigning with Jocelyn Benson, now Democratic nominee. So let's start there. What about her that you believe will be the best governor for the state of Michigan?
18: Well, Jocelyn Benson ran away with her primary last night, winning it in dominant and overwhelming fashion. She brought people together from all different parts of the state, winning every county and all different viewpoints, because people inside any party should be able to have different viewpoints. She's shown that she can unite people, that she can get things done. And as head of the Democratic Governors Association, I'm here to tell everybody we are fully committed to making her the next governor of Michigan.
3: Well, that word unity is one that we will hear continuously over the next few months, Governor. Obviously, it feels like you know better than anybody about the divide in the Democratic Party. What about what happened in the Senate race last night? I mean, it was about a less than 1% separated Abdul El-Sayed and Haley Stevens.
18: Well, it was a competitive race. And listen, in democracy, you've got to go out and run and win in a primary. And while there seems to be this real focus by the media on any divisions inside the Democratic Party, the difference between the Democratic Party and the current Republican Party is so much greater. Democrats may have different policy proposals, but we want to make life a little bit easier. Groceries less expensive. Bring down the cost of gas. Make sure you can buy a home before you're 40 years old. And right now, the Republican Party is supporting a president whose war with Iran has skyrocketed, both gas and, for all our farmers, diesel, whose tariffs have driven the biggest purchasers of soybeans to other states. A third of the fertilizer the world uses comes through the Strait of Hormuz, and that's before all the other tariffs and how they've increased costs, and really a refusal to do anything about this housing crisis. So I believe what you're going to see is Democrats coming together, recognizing that we've got the same overall goals. The ways that maybe we think we need to get there are a little bit different. And in the end, just trying to make life a little bit better for our citizens.
3: But Governor, you acknowledge, though, there is a split. And maybe it can be solidified, but there is a split in the Democratic Party. I mean, even our own Michigan Attorney General Dana Nessel right now, the current Democratic AG, says she will not attend the Democratic convention here in Michigan because she feels unsafe as a Jewish American. That's obviously that's not media driven. I mean, she's saying that.
18: Well, that is concerning, and any candidate for any office is going to have to address that. So the Democratic Party needs to be a big enough tent to where people can have different positions, but discrimination, anti-Semitism should not be allowed in any part of it, or for that matter, any other party. So, you know, any candidate, any party building out before the next election is going to need to make sure that they reach out, that they address those concerns, and that people feel heard and seen, and that any candidate would represent their interests as well.
3: Talking to Kentucky Governor Andy Beshear, who is out campaigning with Jocelyn Benson, who you mentioned a resounding win in her primary last night over Genesee County Sheriff Chris Swanson, who we had an opportunity to speak with. And, there were, if you looked at the vote totals last night, almost a half a million more Democrats that voted than Republicans. Does that tell you anything, Governor, about turnout, about enthusiasm, for which side has the enthusiasm right now?
18: It absolutely does. And let me first say, Sheriff Swanson, I've had on my podcast. I think he is a bright guy with a bright future and has done things as a sheriff that are really impressive. But when you look at Democratic turnout all over the country, you are seeing numbers like you did last night. In Alabama, the Democratic primary turnout was double what it was 4 years ago. I've never seen double. In South Carolina, the early voting by Democrats was so significant that state legislature abandoned attempts to redistrict. You see Democrats fired up. They're mad about the actions of this administration. They're appalled by the decision gutting the Voting Rights Act from the U.S. Supreme Court, and they just want better out of our federal government, and they want to make sure that we have state officials that are going to serve them and not just a national party or special interest.
3: Governor, you have been able to thread the needle in terms of being a Democratic governor in a purple state. Fair to say that you govern more moderate, and that's a reason why perhaps your popularity in Kentucky is so high, and your popularity around the country as a Democratic governor in a purple state is so high. If you were to advise Jocelyn Benson, which I'm sure you have had conversations with her about that, what do you say about moving forward? Because, you know, the idea, and whether it's a media talking point or it's real, and we believe it's real, about the moderates versus the progressives, it does feel in primaries all of the energy is in towards the progressive candidate. But in actuality, on the ground, the more moderates really have success. So how do you thread that needle? What would your advice be to her about that?
18: Well, first, I think it's charitable to call Kentucky purple, but I appreciate it. I'm a Democratic governor in a state that Donald Trump won by 31 points. So I am living, breathing proof that candidates who run and govern the right way can win anywhere. And I think that also works vice versa in blue areas. What I'd advise her to do is, first of all, don't back away from your convictions, because people want authenticity. And they respect people of conviction, even if they may disagree with some of those convictions. But spend 80% of your time on things that matter to 100% of the people in your state. It's the idea that when Michiganders or Kentuckians wake up in the morning, most of them aren't thinking about politics. They're thinking about their job and whether they make enough to support their family. They're thinking about the next doctor's appointment for themselves, their parents, or their kids. They're thinking about the roads and bridges they drive, the school they drop their kids off at, and whether they feel safe in their community. I have seen, being somebody who has gained in vote totals in a state that's gone the other direction otherwise, that if you deliver, if you're making people's lives better, if all of a sudden they've got a better job or they feel safer in their community, even if they might disagree with you on a social issue, they'll still give you their vote because you're creating that better life for them. And that's an approach, you know, that maybe could help heal this divide too. It could say, let's do the 80% we agree on before spending all our time on the 20% that we might disagree, that then keeps us from getting things done.
3: It's very wise advice, Governor, and I can't thank you enough for sharing a couple of minutes with us here on 760 WJR. We really appreciate it.
18: Thank you, and say hi to everybody at the farmers market.
3: You got it. We'll see you out here next time, Governor. It's a great place. Thanks so much. We're coming right back, 760 WJR.
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1: 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We are accident-free at the moment. I-94 eastbound between Warren Avenue and Shane Street, looking a bit sluggish. We do have construction closing your left lane on I-75 northbound and southbound at I-696. It's going to be that way until August 17th. And your right lane remains closed for repairs on the northbound Southfield Freeway between Ford Road and I-96. Now, WJR Weather First from the Weather Channel. Sunny today, a high near 90. It's 85 degrees right now. Partly cloudy for tonight. Will drop down to 76. Afternoon thunderstorms expected for Thursday with a high of 82. I'm Rich Luzensky, WJR Traffic and Weather First.
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0: All right, 760 WJR. I just took this picture of myself with, I ordered a 5-pound box of blueberries. I'm so excited to be at the Ann Arbor Farmers Market, part of our Pure Michigan Ag Tour. And as part of this tour, we get to meet some of the great people in our area that are doing great things. And right now, I want to tell you about White Lotus Farms with my good friend Mango Karnbach. He is the market manager there. Did I get that right, Mango?
1: You absolutely get that right. So we just came out, or I just come off the shift at the farmer's market, so we were setting up here at 6:15. We start early in the morning, so we loaded up at the farm, and yeah, I got to talk to people all day and talk about our produce, our bread and eggs and cheese, and yeah, that's what this is all about. This is like we make it, we bring it to the farm, and I get to share it with the people.
0: Where did you get your love of farming? Where are you from, and tell me about your background.
1: So I'm originally from Austria, and when I moved here, we were living right next to White Lotus Farms, and I saw what they were doing, and then I was like, hey, can I be part of this? And so this is how this came about. So I started with weeding, and then you go from there. You start thinning beets, and then you start learning how to water, and then you learn how to grow, to harvest, to package, and then finally how to bring it to the people.
0: You know, that is such an incredible story and an incredible track, because to get anywhere in business, in life, to learn every aspect of that job, to learn every aspect of that business is so important. It sounds like you started here and kept continuing to grow until to be a manager.
1: Yeah, I mean, this is really fun. I have a whole crew of people working here, because we have like not only the farm where we grow the produce, we also do cheese. So we have some goats. We have a bakery. We do really wonderful sourdough bread and pastries. And so I got to work in there too. So I worked in the bakery. I worked in the creamery as well. And yeah, that's makes it easy to sell, because I actually know the product. I know how to make it, and I know how good it is.
0: Where is White Lotus Farms in relation to Ann Arbor?
1: So we are still in Ann Arbor. We are on the border between Ann Arbor and Dexter. Mm-hmm. That is, we're right on Liberty. Like, Liberty goes all the way through Ann Arbor, and we are on the tail end of that. Yeah, people can come out to our farm on Wednesdays and Saturdays. We do have a farm cart there. We have beautiful gardens. People can say hi to the goats. They can actually see the operation. They can see where we grow everything. They can see our animals, walk around, get a pastry there. So we do have a little farmer's market there 2 days a week.
0: What would be the most interesting thing to see or do or to see be made at White Lotus Farms? If somebody was going to come out, as you said, Friday or Saturday, you're open?
1: We're basically mirroring the farmer's market. So okay. We open on Wednesdays and Saturdays.
0: Okay. So open Wednesdays and Saturdays. If somebody was planning to come out and wanted to see goat cheese or whatever, what would you say is the most interesting part of it?
1: It's interesting to just really see the animals and then walk around and like look at the hoop houses. Look how that actually looks like when that grows. We have like a bunch of sweet carrots right now, and then actually see them growing in the hoop house, and then if you're lucky, you see even people working in there, like forking them out and like washing them off or like cutting the lettuce. That is especially now where people like are concerned about their food, they can actually go and see where that's from, and they can talk to me and can say like, hey, is that good to go? And I can tell them, yes, it's good to go. I eat it myself.
0: That has been a continuous theme for the last several weeks, and obviously on this agriculture tour that we are on here for WJR and the Pure Michigan Ag Tour, is people want to know where their food is from, where things are grown, and you realize quickly that so many goods are grown right around us, within a 5-mile radius even.
1: Yeah, this is like our farm is literally like 7 miles from here,
0: yeah.
1: And that makes the farmers market special because you actually get to talk to the people who do that. Especially in Arbor, it's a producer's market, so I'm only allowed to sell what we actually make.
0: That's really incredible, and I know you're proud of everything that you have, but you have a number of different commodities that you grow. I mean, from cheese to beets to everything. What do you specialize in?
1: We specialize in bread and the produce.
0: That sourdough, I bet, is to die for.
1: Absolutely.
0: That sourdough is to die for. I already know it, man.
1: We also do a classic French baguette, which is not a sourdough. It's just like a really pure French baguette. And we are not only in Ann Arbor, we're also going to Eastern Market in Detroit. So that is, if you ever want really fresh produce and come talk to us, so we are in Eastern Market as well.
2: I can attest that their bread is amazing. We do get it sometimes, and I am obsessed with it.
0: No kidding. I love. Do you still have some here? We gotta go buy some of that too.
1: we sold out here, but we do have a cafe on the west side where we bake bread 5 days a week. West side of Ann Arbor. We're right on Zeep Road. Tuesday to Saturday, 7 to 7. Come see us. Get fresh bread and pastries and produce.
0: Mango Karnbach, the market manager at White Lotus Farms in Ann Arbor, on the border of Ann Arbor and Dexter. Thank you so much. This is absolutely fantastic.
1: Thank you so much. It was a pleasure meeting you.
0: Pleasure to meet you. The sourdough bread, the goat cheese, and everything else. You got to go see the goats, all right? Let's go. On Wednesdays and Saturdays, you can go to White Lotus Farms. All right, we are going to take a break. We'll get you a news update, Fox News update, at the top of the hour. And we are coming right back. Don't go anywhere. All the great, exciting things happening at the Ann Arbor Farmers Market as we celebrate Washtenaw County's local food ecosystem, the farmers, the markets, the chefs, and the farm-based experiences. We are coming right back. Don't go anywhere. It is a beautiful day here on a Wednesday, 760 WJR.

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7: It could happen as soon as today. I'm Carmen Roberts, Fox News. That's President Trump's optimistic outlook for a deal to reopen the Strait of Hormuz. Fox's Trey Yingst is in Tel Aviv.
8: In an interview with Fox News, the president said that talks happened all day on Tuesday and that things are looking very good.
9: If they back out again, they're going to get hit really hard. You know, they know that. They understand that.
7: Iran's deputy foreign minister says no talks with the U.S. have been held in recent days. However, it is close to reaching a deal with Oman to manage ships through the strait. On a campaign-type swing, President Trump will visit Las Vegas today to tell his administration's handling of the economy. Fox Business's Edward Lawrence has more from Red Rock Casino.
10: The president's going to talk about putting more money in people's wallets. And that's been the message from this White House here, is that more money gets into people's wallets. They can then afford their lifestyle more. And part of that was the no tax on tips. The president won Nevada by about 3 points in 2024. The polls in this state now show his popularity did slip. He's underwater about 10 points now. The main complaint I'm hearing on the ground here is the higher cost of living, gas prices specifically.
7: And AAA says the national average is $4.08 a gallon, or $1.10 more than before the Iran war started. Democratic primary voters in Michigan made a hard left turn and chose Dr. Abdul El Sayed over Congresswoman Haley Stevens in the race for the U.S. Senate.
11: What we showed is that the power of our many is greater than the power of their money.
7: El Sayed, who campaigned strong for Medicare for All, will face former Republican Congressman Mike Rogers in November for that open Senate seat.
11: Mike Rogers is a guy who, believe it or not, went back to Florida so he could lick every single boot Donald Trump owns to beg for his endorsement.
7: President Trump called El Sayed a communist loser who hates Jews and Israel. 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
12: 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We've got some stop and go on I-94 eastbound between Warren Avenue and Shane Street. Construction closes your left lane on I-75 northbound and southbound at I-696. Going to be that way until August 17th. And your right lane remains closed for repairs on the northbound Southfield Freeway between Ford Road and I-96. 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Sunny today with a high near 90. It's 85 degrees right now. Partly cloudy tonight. We'll drop down to 76. Afternoon thunderstorms for Thursday, a high of 82. I'm Rich Luzinski, WJR Traffic and Weather First.
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13: Hour number two of the program here on a picture-perfect Wednesday afternoon in Ann Arbor. Anytime I'm in Ann Arbor, I feel like I am home, my home away from home, the great University of Michigan. I got to say, go blue, baby. We see a Michigan fan over here. Go blue. It's great to be here. But I'm telling you, it's great to be in Ann Arbor at the Ann Arbor Farmers Market as part of our WJR Ag Tour, day three of this tour. So impactful in our economy and in our lives, in the health of our lives as well, with all this locally grown clean food. Let's talk about everything happening here with Chad Wiebesick, the Director of Media Relations and Special Projects for Destination Ann Arbor. And Chad, thanks so much, first and foremost, for having us out here today. It is a special day and great to be with you, sir.
18: Oh, thank you, Ryan. A pleasure is mine. Thank you for coming out here to the farmers market. And I'm sitting here with you and I'm just smelling the wonderful peaches and blueberries and tomatoes behind me. Is just fantastic. We are at the farmers market.
13: We were talking to Mango from White Lotus Farms, and he talked about the carrots and he talked about the bread. And before you know it, we've got a bag of carrots and a bag of bread, and we're sitting here eating, stuffing our faces during commercial breaks. And we've even got some flowers here. Beth Ann got some flowers.
19: I had to pick up flowers. I had to. They're gorgeous.
13: Chad, talk to me about why this matters.
18: Yeah, well, thanks for being here. What you're hearing today, and you'll have a few other guests throughout the hour, is really just a snapshot of the broader agritourism story here in Washington County. And what's interesting is that agritourism isn't just limited to picking apples or going to a farm. It includes a ton of different things like where we're at today, farmers markets, and the farm-to-table dining. You'll hear from Jihei shortly about that experience. And there's going to be working farms and community fairs and really cool farm-based attractions like the Barn Sanctuary. So all these experiences really give people a chance to visit all the wonderful communities here in Washington County.
13: You know, I'm glad you mentioned that, too, because we do think of agritourism as maybe, you know, let's go pick some apples here. But it is so much more than that, isn't it?
18: It's so broad, and it really has a significant economic impact in these communities. It's good for your health, and it's good for the economy as well.
13: No question about it. You've got a number of upcoming events as well. I know you're excited about Destination Ann Arbor. It is absolutely a destination. There is always something happening.
18: Always. And August is going to be totally busy in terms of events and festivals. So one of the biggest agritourism events is the Ann Arbor Local Food Festival. So that's happening right here, actually, at the Farmers Market. It's coming up, mark your calendar, Thursday, August 27th from 5 to 8 p.m. So this is a free event, and it's family-friendly, and it's really just a celebration of Michigan food and farming. And so there's going to be tons of food trucks and pop-ups and chef demonstrations. There's going to be live music and free produce tastings, just a ton of cool stuff.
13: And, you know, the idea to have that be a free event, too, really is pretty inviting to the community. We want everybody to come check it out.
18: We do. So mark your calendar for that date. There's a couple other events coming up. August is a great month for a classic community fair experiences, and we got three coming up. So the Manchester Community Fair, the Chelsea Community Fair, and the Saline Community Fair are all coming up later this month. So the Manchester Community Fair is August 18th through the 22nd. People will find livestock judging. There's going to be really cool tractor pulls. There's going to be an animal auction.
13: The tractor pull. That is, I would like to see a tractor pull.
18: You've never seen one.
13: I not in person, no.
18: Ryan, come with me to Manchester. We're
13: going
18: to check
13: have
18: it out.
13: To. You sold me with the tractor.
18: Here's what we'll do, Ryan. We'll go to the tractor pull, and then afterwards we'll check out the rodeo that they're having.
13: I'm in.
18: All right. And then the Chelsea Community Fair, that's running from August 25th to the 29th. They're going to have agricultural competitions, carnival rides, and then family entertainment. And then finally the Saline Community Fair begins just after August. So that's September 2nd to the 6th. At the Washtenaw Farm Council grounds. And what's cool about these community fairs, they're fun, they're entertaining, but they really preserve an important part of our agricultural history. And what I mean by that is when you go, you'll get the chance to see the work of young people who were involved in 4-H clubs, for instance. You can get the chance to meet local farming families. Some of these have been doing these for generations, like you mentioned. And you can experience traditions that have been part of these communities for generations.
13: You know, we talk about the fair, too, and you think, like, I think of growing up, it felt like there was a fair or a festival almost weekly. And those have been, they've gone away as the economy has gone one way. The fairs have gone away. The fact that you have three local fairs in our communities, in Manchester, in Chelsea, in Saline, in this month alone, really says something about the community here of coming together and having opportunities to come together.
18: Yeah, like I mentioned, it's a busy month for agritourism here.
13: Yeah, no doubt.
18: County.
13: That food festival sounds pretty good, too.
18: Yep. And mark your calendar because later this month, the Dexter Cider Mill is opening up. So it's the longest continuously running cider mill in the state of Michigan.
13: Man, it is a great time. I hate to rush summer off,
18: but
13: the fall season is unlike anything, in my mind, that this state has to offer. I love the fall.
18: It's pure Michigan.
13: No doubt. So just a thought from you. When you sit back and you see there were so many people here today at this farmer's market is you know, and this closes up at 3 o'clock. But earlier today in all of the

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1: Chad Wibisek, Destination Ann Arbor, we cannot thank you enough for having us out here. We're just getting started as we move along here in the 3 o'clock hour. This is 760 WJR.
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11: Construction closes your left lane on I-75 northbound and southbound at I-696. It's going to be that way until August 17th. Your right lane remains closed for repairs on the northbound Southfield Freeway between Ford Road and I-96. Some slowdowns on I-94 eastbound between Warren Avenue and Van Dyke. And roadwork closes your left lane on I-94 eastbound between I-275 and Greenfield Road. Now WJR weather first from the Weather Channel. Sunny today with a high near 90. It's 85 degrees right now, partly cloudy tonight, a low of 76. Afternoon thunderstorms for Thursday with a high of 82. I'm Rich Luzinski, WJR Traffic and Weather First.
12: Coming up Thursday on JR Morning, it's full steam ahead for those primary winners here in the state of Michigan. What's next as we approach the midterms? We'll discuss. 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

0: Harbor Farmers Market, day three of our WJR Pure Michigan Ag Tour. And we're excited to talk to Jihei Kim, the chef and owner of Miss Kim and Little Kim. Jihei, thank you so much for joining us. And just in the commercial break, hearing a little bit about your table, I'm excited to share that story with our audience. Tell us about it.
1: Well, thank you so much for having me. I'm excited to be here. I have two restaurants right next to Ann Arbor Farmers Market. One is called Miss Kim. It's been there for 10 years. And we like to say that it's a Korean restaurant, but our two biggest inspirations are my Korean ancestors and my neighbor, Michigan farmers. So we get a lot of stuff from Michigan farms, and this is like the best time of the year. And then I recently opened last year a vegetarian lunch counter restaurant called Little Kim, also right next to the farmer's market.
0: You know, as you were sitting down and we were doing a little conversation,

0: people over here are like, and it's really good too. Everybody says it's really good
1: Yeah.
0: what you cook. That's fantastic. Now, farm to table, essentially, as you were saying, you are the table and the farm is what we see here.
1: Yeah, I get questions like, so is your restaurant farm to table? And I'm like, I don't have to farm because I have the best farmers market right next door, like literally. I know all the farmers. Before opening the restaurant, I had pop-ups and catering, and some farmers I've been working over 15 years together, so I can just ask them and then they tell me what to make.
0: You know, so is that kind of how it works? Do you have an idea of what you want to make in your head, or do you just come see what they have and then you'll come up with a recipe at that point?
1: I would say half of the menu sort of stays the same, like Korean fried chicken and bibimbap and rice cakes, but when the spring rolls around, then that's when I like to walk around the farmer's market, and I take in first with my eyes because all the vegetables look so amazing, and it has like a neighborhood feel because I know the farmer, so we chit chat about the weather and the vegetables, and then sometimes I just taste things right off their table, and then I let that inspire me for the new seasonal menu items at the restaurant.
0: That's fantastic. We were talking to one of the farmers from White Lotus Farms, and he brought over some carrots. And I don't think I've ever had a carrot like that. It doesn't. I don't want to say it doesn't taste like a carrot. It tastes like candy almost. I mean,
1: yeah, absolutely. I used to hate beets until I started having Michigan farm-grown beets, and I was like, this is an unbelievable vegetable. It's not part of a regular, like, sort of like Korean ingredients because beets are not native to Korea, but I could think of like 2 million ways that I can utilize this root vegetable into Korean dishes, so I've been having so much fun. And I tell them if they didn't have, like, if one of my staff says, I don't like carrots or I don't like beets, I tell them it's because they haven't had Michigan carrots or Michigan beets.
0: That is exactly right. I'm one of those people that probably would love a Michigan-grown beet, but I see a beet and I will run away or I pick it off, but it's probably because I haven't had one of those. We're talking to Jihae Kim, the chef and owner of Miss Kim and Little Kim. One of the things, too, about learning from some of the producers here at the Ann Arbor Farmers Market, and I'm Lebanese, so I like to cook a lot of Arabic food, and we saw some parsley over there so I can make my tabbouleh. And you had mentioned that you cook a lot of Korean dishes, and the number of commodities, it feels like what they have here are growers fits just about any ethnicity that you could possibly think of. And I know that's got to be so important and special.
1: Absolutely. I think one of the most special thing about Michigan agriculture and the produce that we have is diversity. And I'm saying, like, we in Ann Arbor Farmers Market, we have diverse farmers of different ethnicity, but we also have diverse vegetables. So on the same table, I can get curly parsley and flat leaf parsley, but I can also get shiso leaves or tatsui vegetables. And that, like, I mean, this is the best place to have restaurants here. It will really get your creative juices going.
0: That is such a great way to put it. When we think of diversity, we might think of one thing, but the diversity of vegetables, the diversity of products here, the diversity of what vegetables we grow is immeasurable. I mean, hundreds and hundreds of different commodities.
1: Yeah, I make great Korean food with the vegetables that I get from Michigan farmers markets.
0: What do you think if somebody's coming to your restaurant, this might be an unfair question, for the first time, what would you tell them that they absolutely have to try?
1: Oh, okay. Are they, like, familiar with Korean food or are, like, a brand new person?
0: Brand new person.
1: Okay, well, then we'll have to get Korean fried chicken.
0: Okay.
1: Okay, because that's kind of like a safety net. It's like extra crunch batter that's light and then has, like, a sweet and spicy glaze, right? So you get that. And now that you have that as a basic safety wheel, you get everything else.
0: Oh, I love that.
1: Yeah.
0: You've got the end over here. We're like, yes.
1: Yeah.
0: We're like,
1: and
0: yes.
1: I would say right now, my favorite seasonal special is miso corn.
0: Oh, wow.
1: So it's non-GMO corn from Kate's Farm. Carlene gets it for me every week. And we take it off the cob and we saute it with lots of butter from Calder Dairy. and white miso and pork lardon bits and caramelized onion, and then it's kind of a corn dish that we envisioned as a side, but I would actually eat a large bowl of it with a spoon.
0: That's incredible. I love to hear that. You know, we talk, you know, we're based in Detroit, obviously, at 760 WJ. We talk about the food scene in Detroit as being so evolving, and it's got everything. But if you want to do it even on a micro level, what we have here in Ann Arbor, is there a greater food scene than what we have here in Ann Arbor? I mean, it is incredible. What it, just living here, working here, cooking here, and eating here, how would you characterize the food scene in Ann Arbor?
1: I would characterize food scene as very approachable and delicious and diverse. And diverse in a way that you can get dumplings from Dumpling Only Restaurant. Mm. I think I was planning on going to Bao Bao Shops later. And then you can get a beautiful glass of wine from Spencer's and some like a new American light vegetable focused dishes from Spencer. Or you can get fine dining from Echelon from Chef Joe Wagner. Or you can just get like really great Vietnamese food. You can get amazing chicken shawarma. So you would have a little bit of everything. So if you're like me, where I mostly eat Korean food, but I cannot survive on Korean food only, yeah. I like various different cuisines and flavors. Ann Arbor is a really good place to come.
0: Last question, and more of a statement perhaps. One of the great things about this tour for me is seeing the people and meeting the people, because behind every carrot or blueberry or peach or sourdough bread, there's a story behind that carrot, the story behind the people. What do you want our listeners to know about the people that you work with every single day, whether it's a farmer's market or something like that, the local producers that are doing great work to try to get us great, clean food?
1: Well, first of all, it's not going to make you sick. Because... All the things going on, right?
0: Hey, look what I got behind the table here.
1: Lots of lettuce. I see lots of lettuce. Yeah.
0: Apples, I mean, tomatoes, blueberries.
1: Yeah. You just, like, we have the best produce and fruit. Let's not forget fruit. And it's just good food that tastes good and it's good for you. And when I walk around on Wednesday afternoon or Saturday morning, it just feels like home. Like I was born and raised in Korea, and I came to Ann Arbor, and it feels like I put my roots down here. I know everybody, and I know their vegetables, and I know their season. And I feel that if you come dine in Ann Arbor or Detroit, you're actually dining with the community.
0: I love that. I love that. Well, we invite everybody out to Miss Kim and Little Kim. We've got a couple of restaurants right here. And if you do so, say hello to Jihei Kim, the chef and owner. Jihei, thank you so much. I really enjoyed the conversation. Thank you so much.
1: Thanks for having me, and I'll be looking for your name on my reservation
0: book. Absolutely.
1: Both.
0: You will see that soon, within the next couple of weeks. We appreciate it. We are on the Ag Tour here at the Ann Arbor Farmers Market. So much activity, so many great stories to be had. Beth Ann, as we've got all the lettuce and the blueberries and the carrots, and you've even got the flowers here. How is this bag of carrots still here? I'm surprised it's not gone by now.
2: Oh, I've been staring at it. I've just been waiting for a commercial break to go chow down on it.
0: You know, you go ahead.
1: I want to make a quick suggestion. Go to Zingerman's Delicatessen and pick up their homemade ranch dressing and just dip it
0: into it. Oh, my gosh.
2: Oh, that sounds amazing.
0: Got to stop on the way home.
2: Yes, yes.
0: That is incredible. All right, we're coming right back. 760 WJR.

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8: Fox News, I'm Tom Graham. Another progressive defeats a more moderate Democrat in the primaries. Abdul El-Sayed has won his party's Senate nomination in Michigan. Today, he told supporters don't blame him for the nation's current troubles.
9: My name is not raising your gas prices. My name is not taking us to war. My name is not the reason you can't afford your groceries. You know what it is? They're BS policies.
8: He'll face off against Republican Mike Rogers in the general election. Firefighters continue to battle several blazes in Washington state. Fox Weather's Craig Herrera is in Spokane.
10: The wildfires continue to burn on with no containment. We have had help as far as winds. The lack of winds has helped with firefighting efforts. It is very dry, though, and temperatures getting back up into the mid-90s on the eastern side of the state.
8: More than 700 structures have been destroyed. 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
14: 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Construction closes your left lane on I-75 northbound and southbound at I-696. Going to be that way until August 17th. Your right lane remains closed for repairs on the northbound Southfield Freeway between Ford Road and I-96. And 75 northbound between Rosa Parks Boulevard and I-375. And traffic is getting by slowly there. Now WJR Weather First from the Weather Channel. Sunny for the rest of the afternoon, a high near 90. It's 87 degrees right now. Partly cloudy tonight, a low of 76. Afternoon thunderstorms for Thursday with a high of 82. I'm Rich Luzinski, WJR Traffic and Weather First.
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18: 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Michigan made.
19: In the years after the Civil War, America was hungry for more than freedom. It was hungry for food that could travel. Back then, distance was the enemy of freshness. Meat spoiled, fish rotted, and fruit bruised and vanished before it ever made it to the next city. But in Detroit, a Great Lakes crossroads, one quiet idea began to challenge that limit. What if the railroad cars themselves could carry the coal? What if a boxcar could become a traveling ice house? In 1868, a local fish dealer sketched out a wooden car packed with ice and salt and created the first ice box on wheels, which helped keep fragile food cold for the long ride across the country. And on April 12th of that year, he secured a patent for the very first refrigerated railroad car. And with it, helped change not just railroads, but the world's food supply. The Detroiter who set that cold chain in motion is none other than local fish dealer and Michigan's own William Davis.
18: America 250, Michigan made. From 760 WJR. 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Once again, Ryan Ermani.
15: And it's obviously so much more than that as well. We talk about agritourism. No cooler place, perhaps, than the Barn Sanctuary. Tom McKernan is the co-founder of the Barn Sanctuary in Chelsea. and joins us now. Tom, how are you?
20: Hey, great, Ryan. Thank you so much for inviting us.
15: Yeah. Absolutely. We've seen you on television. Now we're hearing you on the radio. Your barn sanctuary is a big destination for so many people.
20: Well, we hope so. We hope so. We've got some wonderful residents out there. We take care of about 140 farm animals, and we would like to invite everybody out to come and meet them.
15: Talk to me about the residents, as you call them. I like the way you put that.
20: Well, we started 10 years ago in 2016. This was my son's idea. We just happened to have a small family farm that was in disrepair and needed a place and needed something to do. And he came up with this idea, and we started it off. And so he started rescuing some animals because we had about 70 acres, and we wanted to do something good with it. We didn't want the property to end up being another gas station or a fast food place. So he came up with this idea, and it started building, and it took off, and it was really amazing that so many people appreciated what we were trying to do.
15: Your story is not unique to farmers who continuously have to reinvent themselves at some point. It's you make a decision, do we sell the farm or do we innovate and come up with a new idea? And it sounds like that's exactly what your son came up with and you helped execute.
20: We did. They put a dealership in at the end of the road, and it was apparent that the commercial development of that property was going to happen. And so I put out to all four kids, we've got to come up with a plan or else someone's going to show up with a check. And we better have a plan or we can't say no. And so he came up with this, and he executed it. He actually got his nonprofit status. He did an online contest to help us come up with our logo, and then put out a website and said, hey, we're going to start this here. If you'd like to join us, if you'd like to be a founding donor, please send us $25 and we'll send you our logo. And people all over the country, actually people internationally, started funding us.
15: What does that tell you?
20: I was just amazed that there were so many people who love animals all over the world, just all over the world. And most folks don't see farm animals like they see their pets, like their cats and dogs, but we do.
15: And that's where it starts, right? But then you don't just release them. I mean,
20: no.
15: They live there, right?
20: It's a major commitment because it's like when you get a puppy or you get a kitten, it's not like, oh, I'm going to keep this guy for 2 or 3 years. It's a lifelong commitment. And so some of our residents live 10, 15, 20. Our donkeys can live up to 40 years.
15: Wow.
20: So it's a serious, serious commitment. And we've evolved because we started rescuing 10 years ago, and we've pretty much gotten to capacity at this point. And so now we're just taking care of folks and helping them live a long, happy life.
15: You know, it's interesting because a lot of people see animal rescue maybe and they think, oh, they see a stray dog or a stray cat and there's shelters for them and things like that. Where do you find a stray donkey?
20: We, they actually found us. No. There was a couple up in Leelanau Peninsula who had started, when they retired, they started their own little farm animal sanctuary, Marty and Cherry Scott. They're wonderful people. And they were approaching their 80s, and they realized they had to do succession planning. Their animals were going to outlive them. And so they contacted us, and we went up to visit them. They had a family of 7 donkeys.
15: Wow.
20: And they wanted to keep them together. They knew they could find a home for one over here, one over there, but they wanted to keep them together. We were just starting out, so we had capacity, so we took all 7 donkeys in.
15: Being at capacity or close to capacity, as somebody who wants to help everybody, I'm sure, what is that like when you can't maybe?
20: It's the worst job that we have, is to take the telephone calls from people who have animals in need. That whether it's a rooster who isn't allowed in the city limits because, yes, laying hens are allowed, but roosters are not, because they crow.
15: Go figure.
20: Yeah, imagine that. And or if it's an animal who maybe was born with a defect of some sort, or an animal that was exposed to frostbite and now has to wear prosthetics, or blind animals.
15: Wow.
20: We have a number of all of these.
15: So for the viewers, the listeners, maybe you're watching on YouTube, maybe you're listening on 760 WJR, how do we come see you? When are you open? When can we come? And it's not a petting farm,
20: no.
15: Right?
20: It's not, yeah. Right. Yeah, when you come, you get to visit our residents on their terms.
15: Yeah.
20: So we have tours on Saturdays, basically May through October when the weather's decent. If you want to come in February and wear your snowmobile suit, I will walk around with you. But most of the time, it's between May and October. It's 11 o'clock on Saturdays. We can take groups up to 25. It's usually smaller than that. But I would invite everybody to come out and see an animal. You know, it's sort of like, you know, when you take your children to the garden and show them where a carrot or a peach or something comes from. You can come here and see what these animals are like.
15: I absolutely love this. I'm all in on the Barn Sanctuary. Tom McKernan, thank you so much. We really appreciate it. For more information, you can find them, barnsanctuary.org. Thank you so much, Tom.
20: Thank you, Ryan.
15: That's fantastic. Hey, we're coming right back with our Rising Star nominee of the week, 760 WJR.
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22: 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Here's Lloyd Jackson.
23: Recovery isn't just about stopping drugs or alcohol. Experts say long-term success often depends on identifying and treating the underlying conditions that led to addiction in the first place.
24: You can detoxify anybody, but if you expect them to stay sober, you've got to fix the problem that led them there in the first place.
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24: Our clinic, the Rochester Center for Behavioral Medicine, offers diagnostic testing, and it is very, very accurate. 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
23: So are there medications that address addiction?
24: One of the best drugs on the market currently to fight addiction is Vivitrol, and that's a blocker for both opiates and alcohol. It is a naltrexone compound, which is something that acts as a blocker for both opiates and alcohol, meaning if you use while that's in your system, you won't become intoxicated, and therefore it helps extinguish the craving.
23: If someone listening today recognizes these signs in themselves or a loved one, Pasek explains the first step they should take toward getting help.
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23: 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I'm Lloyd Jackson for WJR Health Watch.
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14: Construction closes your left lane on I-75 northbound and southbound at I-696. It's going to be that way until August 17th. Expect some slowdowns on 75 northbound between Rosa Parks Boulevard and I-375. No major incidents right now, always a good thing. We do have a little bit of delay on I-275 southbound between 8 Mile and M-14. Now WJR weather first from the Weather Channel. Sunny for the rest of the afternoon, 87 degrees, partly cloudy tonight. We'll go down to 76. Afternoon thunderstorms for Thursday with a high of 82. I'm Rich Luzinski, WJR Traffic and Weather First.
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15: All right, final segment of the Ag Tour, but we're going to take a pause here and share our Rising Stars feature. Now, I love this feature. Last year, had a lot of fun with it, and I'm doing the same thing this year. Our 760 WJR Rising Stars partnership with the Detroit Economic Club. 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And joining us this week is Brad Ekinen, who is a commercial lines marketing coordinator for Korotkin Insurance Group. Brad, how are you, my friend?
1: Good, Ryan. How are you?
15: I'm doing fantastic, enjoying this day. What are you up to on a day like today?
1: Oh, I'm just working in the office. I haven't even stepped foot outside yet, but I've been told multiple times that it's really hot out there.
15: Now, paint a picture for me here, Brad. If you're in the office and you're doing a radio segment on WJR for being so awesome, being a rising star, do you have a bunch of your colleagues and everything like that standing around, or have they been ripping you today or encouraging you? How does it work?
1: No, I've been telling them all to just tune in, you know. We've got to get WJR out there and listen on the radio, so why not? Tell them to tune in, all my friends and family.
15: I love that, Brad, absolutely. So tell me about your involvement with the Detroit Economic Club and what it means to you to be a part of this Rising Stars community. I mean, celebrating Detroit's young leaders is no small feat, and the fact that you're recognized is pretty awesome, I would say.
1: Yeah, no, I've been a part of the Economic Club for about four and a half years now. I think this is my third year on the Young Leader Board, but I've enjoyed every second of it. It's a great group of people, and the events are amazing. We have some really good speakers, and we do some cool activities outside of just hosting speakers. We'll do some young professional networking groups, and I get a lot of I give a lot of props to the Economic Club because they host a good event, and I've met a lot of great people, some of my best friends and some really good colleagues. So it's been a great experience.
15: Brad, one of the things that jumped out immediately about you was that you played college football at Kalamazoo College. And how do you think that experience has helped shape you in your current career now? Because I see a lot of college athletes, no matter what level, division one, two, three, they take something with them. There's a certain amount of discipline that you get when you hire a college athlete. Talk to me about what that discipline means to you and how it's fueled you in your career.
1: Yeah, I mean, I think the biggest thing that I would take away from that is I know how to be a team player. Playing football from I was in second grade, I think, when I started all the way through college. I've learned a lot of life lessons through the game of football. all athletes, no matter what the sport is, you all have a certain intensity that you can have. And then you also learn how to have the teamwork and then leadership. I think being in a position to be a leader, especially as a young professional, I think that's another aspect that not everybody has. So I'd say those are the couple takeaways from that.
15: You know, being a leader, too, is so important. And I think people inherently want to be led. And, you know, good leaders are hard to come by. Is there some inspiration that you have out there? Maybe it's an athlete, maybe it's a business leader that you try to emulate yourself after, or a little piece of knowledge that you take from you know, a specific person that helps you on your journey to be a leader.
1: Yeah, I don't know that there's one specific person. I've had a lot of leaders in and out of my life over the years, but I think I always find a leader that's having servant leadership as the way that they lead. I think that's always been a great goal for me to strive for. I don't want to be, you know, a leader that isn't able to put my money where my mouth is. I think that's the way I look at a leader. I don't have a specific. I'd say I saw Peyton Manning growing up being the leader on the football field. So that might be, I guess, who I look up to and I strive to be, you know, the general. But other than that, there's many out there.
15: Yeah, but you're right. You know, you talk about a guy like Peyton Manning. I mean, when he goes into a huddle, or what, you know, I mean, the way those players look back at him, there's a reason for that. And it's, you know, athletic ability is one thing, but the way you treat people and everything like that, I think that resonates as well.
1: Yeah, I totally agree with that.
15: I see here that you're a Lions fan. In the minute we have left, what is your prediction for the season? And do you believe they can win a Super Bowl?
1: I think they can win a Super Bowl. I always will think that. I've had season tickets here for a couple years. I've had season tickets for a couple years with my close friends. And I would say they will do a lot better than last year. Will it be 15-2? No, but I can see it being, you know, a 10-7 or something like that.
15: My kind of guy, Brad. You are my kind of guy. I can already feel it, baby. Super Bowl in the Lions' future. Hey, I'm really looking forward to meeting you at our reception broadcast later in September in the next.
1: You know
15: month.
1: What? I'm not going to be there.
15: No,
1: I'm going to be on my honeymoon.
15: Oh my gosh! Congratulations.
1: Thank you.
15: You got to tell me about that real quick. I mean, when are you getting married? How long have you been dating, and when did you pop the question?
1: So I am getting married to my beautiful fiance, Lauren, on September 4th. We got engaged last September, and we will be headed to Croatia a couple weeks after the wedding.
15: Dude, that's incredible. I got married on September 6th.
1: Oh, there
15: so,
1: you go.
15: We're real close. I got 12 years coming up on the 6th, man. So,
1: congratulations.
15: Yeah, absolutely. Hopefully you have a great wedding. I know it's going to be a perfect day. And enjoy that trip to Croatia. And that's a good reason not to come to the reception broadcast. If all of a sudden now you show up, we got to talk, okay?
1: Agreed. I hope to meet you another time.
15: You got it done, brother. You got it. Great stuff. I do not want to see you in September at the reception broadcast. We'll do it another time. Brad Ekinen, a commercial lines marketing coordinator at Karatkin Insurance Group. Thanks so much, brother. We appreciate
1: Thanks,
15: it.
1: Thanks, Ryan.
15: You Thanks, got Ryan. It. All right. Hey, Beth Ann, it is day 3. Wrap it up here. Any final thoughts from the Ann Arbor Farmers Market?
2: This has to be my favorite stop so far.
15: I think so. I mean, I don't – look, this has been great. The Bucks yesterday with the ice cream.
2: Ice cream was amazing.
15: The Farmers Market today with all of the different produce. Monday we got the
2: – worm poop.
15: We got worm poop.
2: We got worm poop on
15: That's
2: Monday.
15: Right. That's good for the plants.
2: Yes.
15: That's good for the plants. Oh, my gosh. We're having fun. This is fantastic. We're going to see you tomorrow. We'll be in Breckenridge tomorrow, about 2.5 hours away from Detroit. I know we didn't do a lot of politics today, just a little bit, but we'll hit it all next week when we get back to the studio. 760 WJR.
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4: 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I'm Brent Yax, and this has been Beyond the Technology. 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
8: Jumping on the bandwagon. I'm Carmen Roberts, Fox News. Support and momentum is building for Michigan Progressive Democrat Dr. Abdul El Sayed, who won today his party's nomination for the U.S. Senate by defeating Congresswoman Haley Stevens. New York City Mayor Democratic Socialist Zohran Mamdani weighing in.
9: I am proud to be part of a movement of politicians and candidates who are looking to put working class Americans back at the heart of our politics.
8: Also, former Vice President Kamala Harris is now reportedly raising money for El Sayed. Fox's Rich Hudson reports from Belleville, Michigan.
10: While campaigning, El Sayed repeatedly criticized the Israeli government and APEC spending to oppose his candidacy. He addressed the issue this morning.
28: To all of my sisters and brothers of the Jewish faith, or any faith at all, or no faith at all, I want you to know that my commitment to your safety, my commitment to Jewish safety, is the same commitment that I have to the safety of my own daughters.
10: Stevens endorsed El Sayed in a statement saying, quote, I am proud to offer my support as he takes on Mike Rogers in the general election.
8: In a statement, Rogers said El Sayed is, in his words, the most fringe extremist in the nation. Iran and Oman moved closer to an agreement on the Strait of Hormuz, but that deal would not reopen the strait as the way it was before the war. It would reportedly decide how Iran and Oman would together manage shipping through the critical waterway. And this comes after President Trump said a deal to reopen the critical waterway would be announced soon. U.S. crude closed 1% lower in New York today at $74.94 a barrel. Brent crude slightly more than $80 a barrel. And stocks trending higher. The Dow's aiming for a back-to-back record. It is up 263 points at this hour. The S&P 500 was higher, but now lower 13 points. 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
3: WJR, traffic and weather first.
14: Some slow traffic on I-275 southbound between 8 Mile and M-14. Also on 75 northbound between Rosa Parks Boulevard and I-375. Construction closes your left lane on 75 northbound and southbound at I-696. Going to be that way until August 17th. and your right lane remains closed for repairs on the northbound Southfield Freeway between Ford Road and I-96. Now WJR weather first from the Weather Channel. Sunny today with a high near 90. It's 87 degrees right now. Partly cloudy tonight. We'll drop down to 76. Afternoon thunderstorms for Thursday with a high of 82. I'm Rich Luzensky, WJR Traffic and Weather First.
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31: And welcome in on a Wednesday afternoon. Thanks for wrapping up your work day with us right here on WJR. I don't know about you. Maybe it's just because it was the primary. And of course, here at WJR and as reporters in general, we just throw ourselves into politics and these elections. But it seems like a very long 24 hours. But we have had quite a race here in the last 24 hours in Michigan. Michigan Democrats have picked an upset winner in the race for the U.S. Senate. Progressive candidate Abdul El-Sayed narrowly defeating Congresswoman Haley Stevens in a primary that's become one of the most expensive Democratic contests in recent memory. And I have a feeling we ain't seen nothing yet. I have a feeling that as we move into November, we're going to be seeing a lot more cash going out in this election for this Senate seat. Despite being heavily outspent on TV advertising, Al-Sayed built a large grassroots operation that says volunteers knocked on more than 200,000 doors statewide. This is where the old saying, money motivates, money may motivate or money may move, but it's really the people that actually make the difference. His campaign focused on affordability issues, healthcare, reducing the influence of big money in politics. Al-Sayed now heads to the general election against Republican Mike Rogers. Now, there was a press conference earlier today. We're going to, by the way, bring you a little bit of that press conference. If you were at work today, maybe you missed it. We're going to bring you a little bit of that coming up later in the show. But here's a few things that Al-Sayed had to say today.

0: We're having some issues, I think, with our audio. So we're going to get that squared up in just a little bit here. But he talked about being an immigrant or his family being immigrants coming to this country and how much democracy means to him. And it's part of the American dream and how he plans to uphold that. Also, Oakland County School Enhanced Millage, it was rejected. Oakland County voters rejected a proposed 1.5 mil countywide school tax increase. The measure failed 51% to 49%. The proposal would have lasted 6 years and generated about $125 million annually for Oakland County schools, provided $781 per student to districts, cost the owners of a home with a $300,000 taxable value about $450 per year, and it would run through 2032. Now, supporters said that Wayne County has this enhanced millage of nearly 2 mils. Macomb has an enhanced millage of 1.8. About half of Michigan counties have school enhanced millages. And they voters would have supported more classroom resources and supplies, better teacher compensation and incentives. But opponents said it would have increased an already high property tax. I think everybody can relate to that. It didn't clearly specify how the money would spend either. So there was a lot of opposition to this proposal due to that. But the measure failed 51 to 49. Again, that's the Oakland County School Enhancement Millage. Let's try to go back to that audio that we had from a little bit earlier of Abdul El-Sayed being declared winner of the state's Democratic Senate primary this morning.
1: My family immigrated to this country from a place where there is not democracy. You cannot just put your hand up and run. And the ability to do this, to have our voices heard, to select our leaders, it is a gift that sometimes we take for granted. So to have participated means so much. You're not supposed to be able to beat $70 million of outside spending, a record amount of money spent in a campaign against a Democrat in a primary in any campaign. You're not supposed to be able to beat that. And what we showed is that the power of our many is greater than the power. Haley brings the best of herself to her work. She is one of the most committed public servants that you'll ever meet. She loves democracy like I love democracy. And whatever differences that we might have had in the primary, they pale in comparison to what unifies us.
0: So that's what he had to say about his opponent, Haley Stevens. Mallory McMorrow also coming out. In fact, she came out last night or early this morning, I should say, and threw her support behind Abdul El-Sayed for his race here. And Haley Stevens did the same. She had a gracious concession statement that she put out and said that her support now lies with El-Sayed as they try to win the make sure that a Democrat holds on to that seat. That Senate seat that's been held by a Democrat here in the state of Michigan for more than 30 years. Retirement of Gary Peters is what's brought about this particular race. We'll talk a lot more about this race coming up a little bit later on in the show. We've got a little bit of analysis. And as you can hear from national media, Fox News is all over this. All media outlets on the national level are all over this race. It's going to be very important. It's going to stay that way until the November election. So there were other races that were very interesting that are of note that we need to mention. Voters ousted Representative Sri Thanadar last night, nominating a Democratic Socialist from a deep blue district. Thanadar lost to Donovan McKinney, a state rep in the 13th Congressional District, and that includes part of Detroit and its suburbs. This was a big upset. Thomas Smith, a Republican who suspended his campaign in July. This must be one of the wildest stories of last night. He suspended his campaign in July, Thomas Smith did, and he won the August 4th primary election for Michigan's 8th Congressional District. This is according to multiple polls. Smith dropped out of the race July 16th. He had 50.4% of the vote, with 99% of the expected vote counted. Smith defeated Al Lemo, who he personally endorsed after suspending his campaign. And then Amir Hassan, a Navy veteran, he was endorsed by President

Trump has already backed Mike Rogers. It is going to be a long, hard-fought race into the November election. And as we said, lots of money spent already. A lot more is going to be spent before this is all said and done, before we end up with a new senator here in the state of Michigan. All right, we'll be back here on the Mitch Albom Show on WJR.

0: We're going to start just the opposite of politics here as we start out on the Mitch Albom Show on your Wednesday afternoon. Of course, we will get to politics and take deeper dives into some of the things we just talked about a minute ago. But we came across a really delightful story from our friends at the War Memorial in Grosse Pointe, and we wanted to bring it to your attention. The War Memorial is launching Weddings for Warriors. It's a giveaway honoring veterans. It's a new wedding giveaway honoring veterans and active duty military couples. This is such a sweet story. We wanted to bring in Maria Miller, President and CEO of the War Memorial. Hi, Maria.
1: Well, hello, Marie. Thanks for having me.
0: Oh, it's a pleasure. It's a pleasure. We love the War Memorial. In fact, Dan Cahalan, who's engineering for us, said, I was just there for a wedding a few weeks ago and, of course, talked about what a great venue it is. I mean, you can't look, you've got that. You've got the Detroit River right there. It's just a gorgeous, gorgeous venue. So
2: it is, yes.
0: But, you know, you're very committed to veterans and veteran affairs and issues pertaining to veterans at the War Memorial, and I thought this was an awfully sweet thing that you're doing. Tell us about it.
1: Oh, my goodness, absolutely. A nice little respite from all the news,
0: yeah.
1: Right? We've had this in our plans for quite some time, and we were finally able to do the lift. This is the first time we've done it. One lucky couple will win a giveaway worth $85,000, a package for 150 of their guests, and we've got 14 vendors, including us, who have partnered with us. And so everything from linen and the Shafari chair to the DJ, even an afterglow with pizza, overnight stay at hotels, the wedding dress, the men's warehouse, the suit. We have so many amazing vendors who were very eager and excited to work with us. I think everything but the wedding rings.
0: So, and you never know, you might come up with those too. So tell me, what's the value on this again? I know you said it at the beginning, right?
1: Yes, $85,000.
0: Yeah. I mean, you know, look, that is a big price tag for anyone to think about. Weddings are very expensive businesses. We do know that. And it's a great way to celebrate, of course, your love. But it can cost, and especially for our veterans who have done so much for our community and our country. So you have to tell us, how can somebody possibly qualify for this? How do they enter?
1: Absolutely. We have, obviously, go to our website at warmemorial.org, and it's Weddings for Warriors. And there's a questionnaire that they would fill out. Applications are currently open, and nominations opened August 1st. They close August 22nd. So it's just the couple would kind of read through the questions, fill it out, and we have an internal selection committee that will go through that, narrow it down. We are closing it after the first 100 because this is our first time doing it, so we needed to cap it off. And then after we have narrowed it down to the top three, we're actually going to open it up for public voting early September. And then the winning couple will be announced September 23rd. It is for a wedding for 2027.
0: Okay. And so you're going to whittle the list down, but the public gets to look at some of these stories then, right?
1: Yes. Yes, absolutely. So we need help.
0: Okay. And again, that's warmemorial.org. Is that where they go? Warmemorial.org? Wedding for
1: Memorial? War Memorial. Yes, warmemorial.org. And then they can find it on their Weddings for Warriors.
0: Okay.
1: And it'll be listed under the venue. It'll be listed under the veteran section as well. And of course, now I'm looking for the exact on my notes, and I'm not readily
0: finding
1: okay.
0: it. That's okay. No. That's good. I think people get to the website, they're going to spot it. They're going to, and if nothing else, they'll call you and ask you how to get to it
1: for
0: sure.
1: Go. I mean, my goodness, our Detroit, we have been named the best wedding venue, and we're just honored to be able to marry up, no pun intended.

0: attended that hospitality business that we do that funds our mission, and part of the mission is to honor those who have served and who actively serve. So to us, it's our team is so excited to be able to do this give back to a deserving couple.
1: And so this is it's going to go until August 22nd. So I'm assuming you've already had some people apply for this.
0: We have. We've had several that have actually completed the process, and then we've had over 200 kind of look-sees in there. So we do
1: okay.
0: know people are going to the website and okay. checking it out.
1: Yeah, okay. Well, I would imagine that it takes some doing to commit to something like this and to actually enter the contest. But what a gift. $85,000, the celebration valued at that, and it includes everything, like you said, but the ring. I wanted, as we talk about the War Memorial and we talk about weddings, and you know, it's funny, my coworker, that's the first thing he thought of. Oh, I've been there, and I've been there for weddings. I've been there for other shows and things of that nature. But, you know, tell us a little bit about all the work that the War Memorial does, because I know you spend 365 days a year supporting veteran causes, but also community causes at the War Memorial.
0: Absolutely. Yeah, we have a twofold mission, and it does also includes enriching the community. When the home was gifted to the community, that was part of it. So we provide a lot of art classes, in fact, we have a Summerfest concert next Wednesday with Ornetta Davis on the lawn side, Lakeside Lawn. We'll be doing things after Summerfest ends. We'll have a harvest dinner with chefs. So if you want to come to a really nice chef dinner, often paired with wine, that will be at the end of September. We'll be doing more musical acts. We've got Aunt Comet coming for a nightcap at the end of August. Second Saturdays for kids and for families, that really kind of explores programming here that we do. Our Carriage House Markets will have a lot of really wonderful open market area for us. And we have a really fun thing with, we started it last year and partnered with the library, and we're doing it again. It's a community joiner fair, really bringing that sense of community and to join and become involved, and that's happening early October. So really encourage the community and your listeners to always look at warmemorial.org for events and classes. All kinds of things are happening here. It's never a dull moment.
1: Mm-hmm. And again, the War Memorial is located on the shores of Lake St. Clair in Grosse Pointe Farms. It's a nonprofit cultural and community center dedicated to honoring veterans. And as we heard from Maria Miller, president and CEO at the War Memorial, enriching really the entire community. And you've been at it for 75 years. You greet thousands of guests every year for these arts and cultural programmings. And of course, the patriotic side of things. So again, let's just review Wedding for Warriors. You can go to warmemorial.org and get the info, right?
0: That's right. That is right.
1: And tell us again who you're looking for to apply for this.
0: These would be where the wedding couple has at least, I mean, it can be both, but at least one of the couple is either an active military member or a veteran.
1: Okay, and so then they can go on there. What kinds of questions are you asking them when they apply?
0: I was just going to say they have to be eligible to be married, too.
1: Okay.
0: Okay. So some of the questions are like, how did you meet? How long have you been together? When did you become engaged? What are your dreams and goals? And talking about military service, the commitments, and how has that impacted your relationship? The values that are most important to your relationship and your marriage? How do you support one another through all these challenges? So questions like that, and why would receiving this wedding gift make such a meaningful difference in your lives?
1: Maria, I think you're going to get a lot of incredible stories. I don't know how you're going to pick just one.
0: I know.
1: I think that's why you're turning it over to the public. It's like, yeah, right, to help make the decision. But I bet you you're going to come up with some pretty extraordinary stories, because I've met veterans who have, you know, just trying to serve and trying to hold your family together at the same time, or a relationship with a significant other. It's tough. And so I bet you're going to get some great stories. Congratulations to you, Maria Miller, president and CEO of the War Memorial. We're going to be back in touch. I'm dying to know what happens with this.
0: Yeah. You got it.
1: Yeah, I'm dying to know. All right. Have a great afternoon, Maria.
0: Thank you, Maria. Appreciate it. appreciate your time.
1: You're very welcome. Very welcome. We'll continue here on the Mitch Albom Show on WJR. I'm Marie Osborne in for Mitch on your Wednesday afternoon. We're flying across the land.
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3: Steer clear of a vehicle fire blocking your right lane on I-69 southbound at I-496. Some slowdowns on I-94 eastbound between Warren Avenue and Van Dyke. And construction closes your left lane on I-75 northbound and southbound at I-696. Going to be that way until August 17th. Now WJR Weather first from the Weather Channel. Sunny today, a high near 90. It's 87 degrees right now. Partly cloudy tonight, a low of 76. Afternoon thunderstorms expected for Thursday with a high of 82. I'm Rich Luzenski, WJR Traffic and Weather first.
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20: Fox News, I'm John Saucier. Michigan Democrat Abdul El-Sayed being declared the winner of the Democratic Senate primary. A now Democratic candidate thanking his primary opponent, Congresswoman Haley Stevens.
21: Haley brings the best of herself to her work. She is one of the most committed public servants that you'll ever meet. She loves democracy like I love democracy. And whatever differences that we might have had in the primary, they pale in comparison to what unifies us.
20: He'll next face Republican candidate, former Congressman Mike Rogers, in the general election in November. Indiana Republican Senator Jim Banks criticizing the nominee on Fox.
22: If he would happen to win in November, he would be the most extreme Democrat, radical United States senator that we've ever had. He would make Bernie Sanders look squishy.
20: El-Sayed has accused Rogers of being beholden to corporate interests. Democrats are hoping to hold on to the Senate to keep their hopes of controlling the Senate alive. 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
23: 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Some slowdowns on I-75 northbound between Rosa Parks Boulevard and I-375. Also on 75 northbound between University Drive and Joslyn Road. 75 southbound at I-696. Construction blocks your left lane. You're slow from 12 Mile there. Picked up a wreck on 75 southbound at Outer Drive. That's blocking your right shoulder. And we are seeing some stop and go on the Lodge northbound between I-94 and Chicago Boulevard. Now WJR Weather First from the Weather Channel. Sunny for the rest of the afternoon. It's 87 degrees, partly cloudy for tonight. We'll drop down to 76. Afternoon thunderstorms for Thursday with a high of 82. I'm Rich Luzensky, WJR Traffic and Weather First.
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7: 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Sitting in for Mitch, Marie Osborne.
27: And we are back. We opened the show talking about the primaries and the waves that these races have made across the country, primarily the race in for the Senate seat. Michigan Democrats picking an upset winner in the race for U.S. Senate. Progressive candidate Abdul Al-Sayed narrowly defeating Congresswoman Haley Stevens. Here's what he had to say at a press conference today.
21: My family immigrated to this country from a place where there is not democracy. You cannot just put your hand up and run. And the ability to do this, to have our voices heard, to select our leaders, it is a gift that sometimes we take for granted. So to have participated means so much.
27: We're happy to welcome in someone to talk about this. Andrea Bightley is the founder and principal of Bightley Communications. Andrea, welcome into WJR. Do you have like whiplash watching all these results that we've seen in the last 24 hours?
28: Well, it has been quite the ride in the last 24 hours.
27: Yeah, it has indeed. All right, let's start right there at the top with Al-Sayed. I mean, this is just making headlines all over the country. We knew that it would. So where does he go from here? This is the big question. Now, it was a bit of a conciliatory tone that he took here. You know, lots of people say that he's a socialist. Let me see here what President Trump called him, a communist loser who hates Jews and Israel. So we have that. He did make a comment about his Jewish neighbors in his press conference today. He's got a lot of reconciling to do in the party, right?
28: Well, his goal right now is to get the Democrats that did not vote for him to vote for him in November so that he can defeat former Republican Congressman Mike Rogers.
27: Mm-hmm.
28: And he definitely has a lot of work to do. In what seems to be at this point the first and only time in modern history that a Democratic candidate won without winning Wayne, Oakland, and Macomb counties. So he has a lot of work to do in the tri-counties. He has a lot of work to do in the city of Detroit and all across Oakland, Wayne, and Macomb counties to make sure he can actually get the winning coalition together.
27: Yeah, that is remarkable, isn't it? Not carrying Wayne, Oakland, or Macomb County. What do you think his appeal was to outstate Michigan?
28: His appeal is to those who are pretty angry and disappointed at what's going on nationally, whether it be the tariffs, whether it be the, you know, delay in the Gordie Howe Bridge opening, whether it be that the cost of gas at the pump is just extremely high. He's basically tapped into the folks who are pretty angry at what's going on in the world around them. And they turned out en masse at a level that we're not used to seeing in a primary election.
27: Let's talk for a second about Mike Rogers. Of course, you know, he ran unopposed. So he's got to hit the ground running right now to face this opponent, right? So while Abdul Al-Sayed's been duking it out for the last 6 weeks and strategizing and, you know, moving his machine, Mike Rogers has not had to do that, although he's been working at his campaign, that's for sure, but not to that level. So what does Mike Rogers have to do now to look ahead to win this race?
28: Well, it was funny. I joined WDIV last night for a few hours as a guest, and I got home, turned the TV on, and the first thing I saw, a Mike Rogers ad. So I know that the Rogers team and the U.S. Senate Republicans have really turned on the spigot for spending and advertising, and you've already seen Mike Rogers hitting the airwaves and the campaign trail in the last 24 hours in a way that he hasn't had to, because like you said, he was unopposed in the primary. He didn't need to be working all summer, but he is going to be working this fall.
27: You know, when you mention about the ad money, Haley Stevens outspent Al-Sayed, and Al-Sayed proved that with a good grassroots organization, you can win a big race.
28: You absolutely can. And although Abdul was outspent in real dollars, he was definitely running the running circles around Haley Stevens when it comes to ground game. He had volunteers from across Michigan and, in fact, across the country doing doors and calling people and getting people who are maybe not always motivated to actually show up and vote.
27: Yeah, I mean, they claim they knocked on 200,000 doors. I mean, that gets results. I mean, that really, I mean, I learned that 100 years ago in reporting, that people who literally go out and knock on doors, that makes a difference. You got to knock on a lot of them, but it does make a difference in these races. So let's, if we could just move back to and talk about a couple of other things. Representative Congressman Sri Tanadhar being ousted by a Democratic Socialist, Donovan McKinney. What are your thoughts on that? What went wrong there? What happened there? What went right?
28: Well, what went right and what went wrong are sort of the same thing for Mr. Tanadhar. So he has never really run one-on-one against another candidate before. He won in a 9-way primary. He didn't have an opponent that was able to qualify for the ballot. He's just been one of the luckiest guys in Detroit.
27: Politics.
28: In politics in general, he's just gotten really, really lucky over the past few terms. But once he had an opponent in Donovan McKinney, who, you know, is from Detroit, has a beautiful young family there, has worked really, really hard for his constituents while serving in the state house. Once people were given an option, they picked a local guy. They picked Donovan McKinney over Sri Tanadhar, who has tried to run for a lot of different offices and finally managed to win a congressional seat.
27: And this will mean that Detroit will have black representation in Congress if he goes on to, of course, win the race, which we assume he will, the seat in November. But that this will, you know, this once again, they'll have black representation in Congress from Detroit. So that was important as well. Can we? I might be throwing you a curveball. If I am, just say so, and we'll move on. But this race in Thomas Smith in the primary in Michigan's 8th congressional district drops out of the race. He drops out because he didn't get Trump's endorsement, and yet he still wins. Have you been keeping up on the ins and outs on that race?
28: I've become aware of that race in the past 24 hours. I thought Amir Hassan had locked it down, but I guess we always have some surprises on election night, and Thomas Smith winning up there in that Midland Bay City Saginaw seat was definitely a surprise. And now he will take on current Congresswoman Kristen McDonald-Rivett.
27: Right.
28: And we'll see if a Republican can take back that seat or if McDonald-Rivett is going to be able to hold it.
27: But I'm just wondering, what does this say? Because this is not a Trump-endorsed candidate. Okay, he wasn't even running. He gave up after Trump's endorsement went to the other guy. Does this, read the tea leaves, does that say anything about a Trump endorsement?
28: You know, I think there's a lot of different factors in a race like this. And it could just be that people were low information voters. They saw the name Tom Smith and said, sure, I'll vote for him.
27: There's that. There's that.
28: There's that. Yes. We'll see what the fall holds. And my understanding is that Mr. Smith will actually continue running for Congress and won't bow out. So I think there's going to be a few questions as to what the heck happened up there.
27: Yeah.
28: That maybe we'll find out and maybe we won't find out what happened. So
27: Andrea,
28: that's what I'm keeping an eye on.
27: Yeah. It's just such a bizarre race. I heard people talking a little bit about it today. So I just wanted to quickly ask you about that. But you're going to have your work cut out for you in the coming weeks here as we continue to digest what is happening here. Just one last question. Are you even in the least bit surprised at the national attention that this Senate race has garnered? I mean, they have national reporters on the ground now here in Michigan to cover this race.
28: Oh, yeah. We have reporters from not just national reporters, but folks from all over the world. I know the Detroit Free Press's Emily Lawler did an interview with Australian TV yesterday. So
27: yeah.
28: It is a global interest in what's going on here in Michigan right now.
27: Yeah. I mean, we are. Talk about the spotlight. All right, Andrea, we know we'll talk again. Thank you again. You're always a pleasure to talk with. We really appreciate your time today.
28: Thanks, Marie.
27: And we'll continue here on WJR, The Mitch Albom Show.

0: And we want to check in on sports. Lots happening this afternoon in sports. The Lions naming a new president. Lots of people chatting about that this afternoon. And, of course, the Tigers are always top of mind. Let's bring in Anthony Bellino, co-host of Sports Wrap with Lomas Brown. Anthony, good to talk to you again here in the afternoon.
1: Marie, always a pleasure. How are you today?
0: I'm great. So what do you make of this choice for president for the Lions?
1: Well, they got somebody that has, extensive experience, with Richard Haddad, that is coming over from the Detroit Pistons. And I think what a lot of people don't necessarily understand about this role in particular, right? And, Rod Wood would always catch a lot of flack if the Pistons as a football or as the Lions as a football team weren't necessarily doing well. Rod Wood would catch a lot of heat for that. But this role is more or less, it's about Ford Field and it's about the Lions as a business, not necessarily as a football team. And that's what this position is really geared for. And that's what Rod Wood's real position was all about, right? It was about the Lions as a business entity and how could they maximize the dollars and cents as a franchise. And that's what Haddad will be, really, that's the real goal here. It's not necessarily about the X's and O's. That's what the football side of things is. So if you could break up the Lions into two pieces of a house, if you will, you have the business enterprise aspect of it, and then you have the on-field football side of it. The business enterprise is what Richard Haddad, the team president and CEO, that's what his role is all about.
0: Lions principal owner and chair, Sheila Hamp, said in a statement, and I think she bears out in this statement, Anthony, what you just said. Here's what she said. Rich is a proven leader who understands what it means to steward an iconic sports franchise in the city of Detroit. We are thrilled that he is bringing that experience to the Lions. So when you read into that, I read the words proven leader experience. And that is talking about business end of things.
1: Yeah, it's about the future growth of the Lions and of Ford Field, right? That's what it's about. And as a sports business executive with 14 years with the Pistons Sports and Entertainment Group and the Detroit Pistons, that's where he currently served as the organization's chief operating officer. He's someone who helped lead the organization's efforts to bring the WNBA back to Detroit to develop a WNBA team headquarters and practice facility to the Detroit riverfront. It's different, ventures like that that the team president is really going to be used for and what that vision is for. It's, and that's one of those things where people would blame Rod Wood, and I would just kind of shake my head. It's like, right, it's Brad Holmes, the general manager of the football team, who is responsible for the players on the field and drafting up the contracts and things like that. Rod Wood would get a lot of heat over a draft pick. And it's like that really isn't how this works, folks. It's like any other massive company. You got to have, different people that are assigned to different tasks, whereas – the football side of things, that is handled by the football people. The business side of things is handled by the business folks.
0: Yeah, and that's important to remember. Let's talk a little bit about the Tigers. You talked about how important this series is with Seattle. They picked up their first game out there last night. Good news.
1: Oh, just absolutely massive. And it couldn't have went any better for the Detroit Tigers. I mean, they come out to Seattle, a team that they were trailing in the overall wild card standings, because the wild card is really our best opportunity as it stands, statistically speaking, to make the playoffs. And that's not to say that we're out of trying to win the division either. It's just that we're closer to a wild card berth for the playoffs than we are about winning the division as itself. And they go out and take on the Seattle Mariners in game one of a series in which we trail them in the overall wild card standings and beat them 8-0. And it was an absolute thing of beauty. Troy Melton was simply sensational, and he has been our best pitcher, despite what everybody wants to say about Tarek Skubal. Troy Melton throws 7 innings last night, 3 hits of shutout baseball. He walked 2, he struck out 4. He was incredible. Troy Melton, over his last 7 games going into last night's start, had a lower ERA and a lower WHIP, which is your walks and hits per inning pitched, over his last 7 games than any of the best seven game stretch by Tarek Skubal in his career. Now, I'm not saying that Troy Melton's going to win back-to-back Cy Youngs, but what I am saying is for the people that are a little bit hung up on the fact that, okay, we did lose Tarek Skubal, this kid, Troy Melton, is the real deal. And it's a game in which the Tigers' bats, they come alive. They're able to hit a couple of home runs, which are always great. But at the same time, you have Kevin McGonigal, who ended up hitting a ground ball to second that scored Javi Baez in the top of the ninth. You had Riley Green reaching on an infield single to shortstop, and the guys capitalized on some good base running because there was an error there in the top of the third. You had this team being able to not just be able to score on the long ball, but to be able to play a little small ball. You know, let's get guys on base and let's knock it around a little bit in order to advance runners and to score. And that's what's really going to be important for this group, because you can't just be heavily reliant on being able to hit the ball over the fence. It's an area that this team has struggled in, over the last couple of years. And now with the win, we hop a half a game in front of Seattle, and we're only a game and a half back of Cleveland for the third and final wild card, with another big time matchup against the Mariners tonight and tomorrow as well. So you can, it's a golden opportunity that's sitting right in front of you, and you couldn't ask for a better time to do it.
0: And very quickly, Skubal losing his first outing as a Dodger.
1: Yeah, the fan base is a little bit split, right? It goes national television, Tarek Skubal trading in his Lions D for the Dodger D, and, has a very Tarek Skubal type of outing. Only gave up a couple of runs, but got no run support. And look at the LA Dodgers end up losing his opening start, which is kind of, it's something that we're kind of used to seeing here in Detroit. I mean, he went six innings, threw 85 pitches, gave up two runs, and they couldn't get the win. And that's kind of one of those things where if you're a proponent for trading Tarek Skubal, this is exactly why. Just because he starts the game, it doesn't guarantee you a win. And I know some Tigers fans were watching, kind of rooting for him to the Dodgers to lose. And I don't blame people for feeling that way either. It's kind of like when Matthew Stafford first left the Lions.
0: Oh, yeah. Oh, yeah, for sure. Anthony Bellino, always a pleasure. Anthony Bellino is the co-host of Sports Wrap right here on WJR, along with the great Lomas Brown. You guys are both great. Thanks, Anthony. We appreciate your time today.
1: Thanks, Marie.
0: And we'll continue here on WJR. Stay with us.

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1: Steer clear of an accident blocking your left lane on I-94 westbound between East Outer Drive and Connor Street. We're seeing some slowdowns on 75 northbound between Rosa Parks Boulevard and I-375. 75 southbound just after Warren Avenue. We picked up an accident blocking your right shoulder. And we still have that construction blocking your left lane on I-75 southbound at I-696. You're slow from 12 mile there. Now WJR weather first from the Weather Channel. Sunny for the rest of the afternoon. It's 88 degrees. Partly cloudy tonight. A low of 76. Afternoon thunderstorms for Thursday with a high of 82. I'm Rich Luzenski, WJR Traffic and Weather First.
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18: A third straight record high. I'm Carmen Roberts, Fox News. And it was hopes about reopening the strait is what lifted the Dow to another record close this week. The blue chip index gained 263 points. To close at a record 54,349. As for getting the strait open, President Trump says a deal may happen today or tomorrow.
19: If they back out again, they're going to get hit really hard. You know, they know that. They understand that.
18: Iran's foreign minister deputy says that Iran and Oman are close to making a deal to divide and manage the strait. However, that would not take it back to the being free and open waterway the way it was before the war. Leftist candidate Dr. Abdul El Sayed defeats Congresswoman Haley Stevens in a nail-biting Michigan primary for an open U.S. Senate seat. El Sayed says the race is about
20: building a movement to take our democracy back to serve the people who absolutely deserve the best of what America has to offer.
21: The real test of El Sayed's strength in a divided party will now come in November's matchup against President Trump-backed Republican Mike Rogers. El Sayed is backed by the UAW and by prominent Democrat socialists like Bernie Sanders, though he's distanced himself from that wing of the party. Jeff Manasso, Fox News.
18: And this just in from Michigan, Ben Ambrose won a Democratic primary for the 2nd Congressional District. Florida Attorney General James Altmaier is announcing that the state has issued a subpoena to Dr. Anthony Fauci requesting a range of documents about the pandemic, including his personal dealings. Altmaier tells Fox News that it is a matter of getting that information before.
22: Evidence has come to light that he was trying to personally profit off of this. This is outside of his government duties, his official role. He's trying to pursue book deals.
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17: WJR, traffic and weather first.
1: Some slowdowns on I-94 eastbound between Warren Avenue and Van Dyke. Also on 75 southbound at I-696. Due to construction blocking your left lane, you're slow from 12 Mile Road there. 75 southbound just after Warren Avenue, we have an accident blocking your right shoulder. And we still have that wreck on I-94 westbound between East Outer Drive and Connor Street. Now WJR weather first from the Weather Channel. Plenty of sun for the rest of the afternoon. It's 86 degrees. Partly cloudy tonight, a low of 76. Afternoon thunderstorms for Thursday with a high of 82. I'm Rich Luzensky, WJR Traffic and Weather First.
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1: On stage, his voice carried stories of restless nights, long highways, and small-town dreams, backed by a powerhouse band that became a fixture of the Michigan live music scene.
2: We had opened for Bachman Turner Overdrive. We had opened for Kiss on occasion and been in large places, but now it's all on us. And there's no limit to what we can play because we're the headliner. Suddenly we are unleashed, and I just think we were ready for it.
1: Just ask those fortunate enough to be at Cobo Hall in September 1975.
0: I want to introduce our lady singers from the Silver Bullet Band here. They're all from Detroit.
1: He sang some heavy music about factory towns, fading romances, and the pull between leaving home or staying loyal to it while living on Main Street. He captured what it really and truly felt like to grow up in the shadows of the auto plants where they were making Thunderbirds. His records became staples of classic rock stations nationwide, shaping the soundtrack of late night drives and weekend parties. His music helped define heartland rock and gave a voice to everyday lives from the Midwest. The artist behind those roaring anthems and reflective ballads, none other than Michigan's own Bob Seger and his Silver Bullet Band.
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10: Welcome back on your Wednesday afternoon. We're glad you're wrapping it up, at least your work day, we hope, right here on WJR. And we hope you're headed to a great Wednesday evening. It's a beautiful evening and going to be great to be able to eat outside once again tonight. I think we're going to see some rain tomorrow, but tonight still should be good. So much happening in the world of politics in the last 24 hours here in the state of Michigan with these primaries. Michigan Democrats picking this upset winner in the race for the U.S. Senate, progressive candidate Abdul El-Sayed. He defeated Congresswoman Haley Stevens. She was viewed more as the status quo Democratic candidate. It was a close race, but nonetheless, one that she lost. And we just talked with Andrea Bightley a little earlier in the show, and we talked a little bit about what the game, how he won this primary. And he did it primarily through a grassroots effort. He was able to muster up lots of grassroots support. Interesting, Andrea Bightley pointing out that he was able to win this primary without carrying Wayne, Oakland, or Macomb counties, which is unprecedented, right? So he had most of the votes coming from outstate for this big win. His campaign claims they knocked on 200,000 doors. And so he has got this team mobilized on the streets. It is a boots on the ground sort of campaign. They've already been mobilized for this primary. He's going to be facing Mike Rogers here, a very well politically connected candidate, someone President Trump has endorsed. He has a good history here in the state of Michigan, former congressman, has very solid national security chops in his background. So he has a formidable opponent. And Mike Rogers, of course, bringing lots of money, financial support to this game as well. But Al Sayed also has financial support, maybe of a different kind, but he does have financial support. So it's going to be an interesting race here as we head off to the November election. A little bit earlier, he talked at a press conference, and he talked a little bit about his background.
11: You're not supposed to be able to beat $70 million of outside spending, a record amount of money spent in a campaign against a Democrat in a primary in any campaign. You're not supposed to be able to beat that. And what we showed is that the power of our many is greater than the power of their money.
10: So now we'll see what, as we move forward, what will happen in this race. It's going to be tough. It's going to be hard fought. As we talked with Andrea, we mentioned already there are national news correspondents that are on the ground here in Michigan. And in fact, Andrea reminded me that there are international reporters here. This race holds great interest to people around the world who observe policy and politics. It will be a very interesting few weeks here as we head into the November election. Dave Rieger producing for us today, Dan Cahalan behind the switches. Dave, what did you make of all this in the last 24 hours?
12: It's been pretty crazy. I've never seen a primary. This seemed like more like a general election than a primary to me. Very close, very highly contested. Michigan getting a lot of national attention, specifically with this battle that went on. El Sayed's got his work cut out for him. Mike Rogers, looking at his history in politics, it's pretty impressive. Even though if I'm not mistaken, he did lose last year to Lissa Slotkin.
10: He did.
12: It was very close.
10: Close.
12: So it's going to be interesting. You've got somebody with the political chops that Mike Rogers has against this grassroots effort from El Sayed. It's going to be really interesting to see what happens, and it'll be 3 months from now, right? November.
10: Yeah, November. Yeah. So first Tuesday in November, Election Day. It's going to be hard to see, it's hard to predict what's going to happen here, Dan. Did you have any feelings one way or another about this particular race?
13: I think it boiled down to Haley Stevens trying to get into the Senate when we've seen the state pretty much go down the tubes here, in the last 10 years while she's been the state rep. And I think just people wanted a change. You know, I saw a poll. We're like ranked 46th overall in the nation. We need change here. We need something different because what we've been doing here is not working.
10: Well, you hit on exactly what a lot of people say. Haley Stevens was looked upon as the Democrat status quo candidate. She was the old guard, if you will, and El Sayed was the upsetter, the upstart. So that you've hit on something right there. And you mentioned a poll that we talked about. I don't remember if we talked about it this week or last week, but this poll that showed Michigan ranking near the bottom in education, infrastructure, business climate, several different things. And when we talked about it, Someone that we interviewed said, one of the pundits said, "Oh, you watch this piece. This survey is definitely going to be used by the Republicans, certainly in the gubernatorial race, which Jocelyn Benson now is going to face off against John James, the Republican. So they're going to use it there against the Democrats because we've had a Democratic governor for the last 8 years." And as you're saying, people are probably thinking that way, too. We have a U.S. representative in Haley Stevens that maybe didn't bring home as much as they should have to the state of Michigan or solve enough Michigan's problems at the national level that they should have. And so that's why these changes are being made. It is a huge upset. I just can't wait to see what's going to happen in the weeks ahead. I think that we're all going to have to buckle

0: 118 cases statewide, according to MDHHS. That's up from 10,773 on July 31st. Michigan typically has about 50 cases each year of this parasitic illness. Again, it is a parasite. It causes debilitating diarrhea. Two people have died in Michigan from complications caused by the illness. Fox News correspondent, WJR contributor Tanya J. Powers joining us to take a broader view of the problem from the national level.
1: So, Tanya, we keep seeing these numbers going up and up and up. It appears there's no end in sight. And now we see that it's also the cyclosporiasis is spreading to more places in the country, but Michigan hardest hit anyway.
2: Yeah, and you're right about the spread of this. I think 45 states is what we're up to now. The CDC says it is aware of more than 18,000 confirmed or suspected cases in the current surge of this outbreak. Just to kind of give you an idea, those numbers can actually lag behind state reports, which suggests the number is more than 20,000 nationwide. And that's just what we're working with, you know, as of now. Not sure exactly when they're going to update those, but by the end of the week, we could see even more cases reported. Just to kind of give you an idea of where that is number-wise and what we've had in the past, in 2019, that's the year we saw the most reported U.S. cases of this, with about 4,700 in 2019. Like I said, the CDC says it's confirmed or suspected cases of more than 18,000 at this point. So it's quite a big difference. That's one of the reasons that we keep hearing about this. It seems like it has just hung on for weeks. And it's important for people to understand this is not a virus that will just run its course in a few days. This is a parasite.
1: Mm-hmm. And yesterday we had someone on from the Corwell Health System, one of the largest here in Southeast Michigan, to talk about this. This is an infectious disease specialist. And he said the issue, because it is a parasite, is that it hangs on longer in a person. It's harder to treat. You have to treat it with antibiotics. And it takes a long time to recover from this. There have been two deaths here in Michigan. So, and of course, these two people had underlying health conditions, is often the case when people succumb to these types of problems, these types of outbreaks. But still, this is becoming very concerning. So in what we're trying to figure out here in Michigan is why we are hardest hit. We had, you know, we have well over 1,500 cases so far. So we're just still wondering why us? Why are we carrying the biggest burden of numbers here?
2: You know, that is a really good question. And I got to say, I was really surprised at the amount of these numbers that we've seen in the Midwest, especially. It is kind of a head scratcher. And at this point, you know, I'm glad you pointed out that the facts that the two people who had passed away from this had significant underlying health conditions. Those could have been affected by the intestinal illness, the dehydration that is always a concern when you have an illness like this. That's a concern no matter what your health is. But it's important for people to understand, don't just write it off and say, oh, well, they had underlying health conditions and that's probably what did it. A lot of us may have underlying health conditions that aren't diagnosed. So don't just kind of like write this off and say, okay, well, I don't have to worry about it. I'm okay. Pay attention to this sort of stuff and be careful, because like I said, you know, this could get serious really quickly. And as you mentioned, you have to have this, you have to be treated. It's not just going to magically, you know, go away in a couple of days by itself. If this is what it is, you need to see your doctor if you have questions about this.
1: So here in Michigan, they're pointing to this bagged lettuce. They're asking us to avoid bagged lettuce and, you know, buy the heads of lettuce, peel out the outer layers, wash what's inside really well. And they have confidence that you'll be okay if you do that. Here's my question, though. At a national level, we have heard precious little from our national health directors. I mean, Robert F. Kennedy Jr. came out a couple of weeks ago and said, no, we've got this under control, when clearly we do not. And I'm just wondering why we're not hearing. What are you hearing in terms of on the national front about this? This is not a small outbreak. This is big.
2: Yes, this is big, and it has been a head scratcher, I think, for a lot of

0: people, where we're used to seeing, you know, the federal government sort of lead on this. I think it's pretty telling that some people first heard about this from Taco Bell.
1: Yeah.
0: Because that's where, you know, we know now that they've identified some of the lettuce from Mexico that was served at the Taco Bell locations in 9 states as a source of this outbreak. Taco Bell they were kind of on the front line of this, going, hey guys, this is what's going on. You know, here's what we're doing to mitigate the issue, blah, blah, blah. As far as a brand and handling this, I thought they did a pretty good job on that. And sort of got the word out even before the federal government came out and said, yes, this is what's going on. It has been very confusing. The agency has also said other brands, restaurants, retailers, or distribution channels could be tied to the outbreak. They're still investigating. You know, I have a lot of questions as far as, you know, the who's keeping track of this in the federal government? Whose job is it to monitor foodborne illnesses and to catch this stuff early before it gets to this point? You know, we have traditionally kind of just taken that for granted. I don't know what kind of, you know, if there have been cuts to this department or if that's what's, you know, affecting all of this. But you're right, there's a lot of questions. A lot of people don't necessarily feel, you know, safe having, you know, any lettuce at this point. I'm not saying that everybody's to blame. It's just, you know, if you're not exactly sure, like when we have a salmonella outbreak and they can point to a particular factory or a particular brand and they pull everything off the shelves and then everybody's like, okay, great, we can go back to what we were doing. In this case, this has gone on for weeks and we still don't have that, you know, kind of answer as to, okay, when's this going to be over and what can we safely eat?
1: Well, Health Secretary Robert F. Kennedy was asked specifically, were cuts in the food safety inspection arm of the department, could that have led to this? And he said no, that the cuts were only done in programs that were redundant. And so he felt that there was confidence that they had enough inspectors out there. But we're still zeroing back on that, and some doctors are still asking about that and asking for a review and all of this. So, Tanya, I don't think this is over. I think we're still going to be dealing. I had one doctor say to me, until the seasons change and maybe you see less produce coming from Mexico, they're still going to see more of this.
0: Right, because the summer is, you know, that's when nobody's trying to get the oven, you know, and heat up the house.
1: Right.
0: Nobody wants to deal with this over the summer. We're all doing summer salad. And it's the seasonal produce and the seasonal vegetables and the fruits and things. A lot of times it's cheaper because, you know, and we're dealing with high food prices anyway. If you can get those seasonal ones, sometimes the price comes down a little bit more than if you're trying to buy cherries in December. You know, that's another thing that kind of feeds into the whole, hey, let's, you know, do more salads and things like that. I can't tell you, I've gotten texts and emails from the salad places that I normally frequent going, hey, you still there? here's 20% off if you'll just come see us again. You know, I can't imagine what they're dealing with as far as, you know, how their bottom line's going to look after this quarter.
1: This is going to impact so many things. So, Tanya J. Powers, Fox News correspondent, WJR contributor, always a pleasure to have a chat with you and bringing us the perspective from a national level. And basically you're saying what we're saying here, that this does not seem to be over by a long shot and we've got more time to go. Tanya, have a great afternoon. We appreciate your time.
0: Thanks for having me on.
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3: We've got some slowdowns on I-75 southbound after Warren Avenue that's blocking your right shoulder. I-75 southbound at I-696. Construction blocks your left lane. You're slow from 12 Mile there. And I-94 westbound between East Outer Drive and Connor Street. An accident blocks your left lane. Now we've got some weather for you, courtesy of the Weather Channel. Plenty of sun for the rest of the afternoon. It's 86 degrees. Partly cloudy tonight. We'll drop down to 76. Afternoon thunderstorms for Thursday with a high of 82. We'll keep an eye on those, let you know if any of those turn severe. I'm Rich Lusensky, WJR Traffic and Weather First.
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20: Fox News, I'm Tom Graham. The Justice Department turning up the heat on Mexican drug cartels, particular one cartel. And they're offering massive rewards for future arrests as well.
21: More than $100 million is on the table for information leading to the arrest of some of the most violent gang members. Members of the Cartel de Jalisco Nueva Generacion, known as CJNG, one of the most violent in Mexico.
20: Fox's David Spahn. Texas announcing a moratorium on approving new data centers over electricity concerns.
22: As massive AI data centers are popping up all over Texas, so is the backlash. Supporters here, they say that the massive computer campuses powering AI promise billions of dollars in investments, but many residents worry that they are going to have to pay the price through higher costs.
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3: Still have that wreck blocking your left lane on I-94 westbound between East Outer Drive and Connor Street. A slow go on I-275 southbound between 8 Mile and M-14. Look out for a wreck blocking your right shoulder on I-75 southbound after Warren Avenue. And we've got some construction blocking your left lane on I-75 southbound at I-696. You're slow from 12 Mile there. Now WJR weather first from the Weather Channel. Plenty of sun for the rest of the afternoon. It's 86 degrees, partly cloudy tonight, a low of 76. Afternoon thunderstorms for Thursday with a high of 82. I'm Rich Luzensky, WJR Traffic and Weather First.
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1: And welcome back. Dr. Abdul El-Sayed said he's grateful to all those who voted for him and pushed him to victory in the bitterly contested Democratic primary for the open Michigan U.S. Senate seat. Earlier today, he held a press conference, and we know a lot of you were likely at the office, at work, running errands, and we wanted to bring you at least part of it here this afternoon on the show. And here it is.
2: Just first and foremost, how grateful I am for the opportunity to participate in democracy. Now, my family immigrated to this country from a place where there is not democracy. You cannot just put your hand up and run. And the ability to do this, to have our voices heard, to select our leaders, it is a gift that sometimes we take for granted. So to have participated means so much. And to my fellow participants, I just want to say how grateful I am to you. Senator McMurray, you ran an incredible race. You fought to end the corporate corruption in our politics. You took on the power of AIPAC. You were willing to speak truth to a level of power that sometimes is unbeatable. And I just want to say thank you and how grateful I am to have your support here today. I cannot wait to see what you do next. And I hope that for as long as I'm in this work, that we can be in this work together. Thank you. To my colleague and friend, Congresswoman Haley Stevens, we shared a great conversation this morning. And I know that it was a bitter end to this very long primary, but I also know that Haley brings the best of herself to her work. She is one of the most committed public servants that you'll ever meet. She loves democracy like I love democracy. And whatever differences that we might have had in the primary, they pale in comparison to what unifies us. A recognition that so long as we want to keep our democracy, that democracy better be working for people, and that all of us have to come together to make sure that we never let Mike Rogers see the inside of the U.S. Senate. So, Congresswoman, thank you for your race. And I have to say a few more thank yous before we talk about where we're going next. First, I got to thank my wife, Sarah.
4: Yeah!
2: When we decided to jump into this race, I knew that it was going to be tough for me, but I also knew that it was going to be particularly tough on our family. And the fact that she held it down alongside her medical practice, alongside making sure that our daughters didn't experience this without thinking life was just normal, that takes just an extraordinary amount of effort and sacrifice. So I just want to say how grateful I am to you, love, and I'm so honored and thankful that we get to continue this 20 years on. It's been a hell of a ride. I owe her a 20th anniversary on her 21st anniversary because we definitely didn't get one of those this year. To my daughters, I know that they're not watching, but you know, I wish this meant I get a little bit more time with you, but give me 3 more months. To everybody who put their shoulders into the work, anybody who made a contribution, who knocked on a door, who made a phone call, who put yourself into this democracy, who gave us your stake in democracy, this movement, this moment is for you. And I just can't say how grateful I am to have earned the votes that we got. We took on a machine. You're not supposed to be able to beat $70 million of outside spending, a record amount of money spent in a campaign against a Democrat in a primary in any campaign. You're not supposed to be able to beat that. And what we showed is that the power of our many is greater than the power of their money. What we showed is that if you're willing to build a movement brick by brick, if you're willing to go and travel your state and have the conversations in rooms big and small, starting in moments when people aren't even paying attention to an election but are paying attention to the price of gas and the price of groceries and the price of housing and the price of healthcare, that you can build a conversation that builds into a movement that defeats Goliath. This is what you all showed. And my hope is that our democracy will never be the same. So when Big Pharma and Big Tech, when DTE and Blue Cross come a-knocking saying, you know what, this is our democracy and we're going to own it, from here on out, we can always point and say, no, this is the people's democracy and we will always own it. This would not have been possible without the incredible efforts of so many allies and allied organizations. I got to give a special thank you to my first endorsers, Bernie Sanders, the OG, who came in on day one, put his entire shoulder in the work. I just hope that I can help to carry some of that load in the fight for working people and Medicare for All that he's been carrying for all of this time. To the UAW, the unbeatable, indomitable UAW. As a son of immigrants, son of a father who came to this country to build cars, I gotta say that this is still the best place in the world to make an automobile, and that is because of the fighting UAW, but it's also the best place in the world to build a family because of the fighting UAW. And our work is about making sure that the folks who want to sell our democracy off to corporations and special interests don't get to take that away, and I stand in lockstep with our UAW sisters and brothers. To the AFT, the National Nurses United, the AFGE, the AAUP, thank you so much for your work. To all of the advocacy organizations who made this possible on the ground. Folks like the PCCC and Move On. Folks like the Working Families Party. All of the constituency organizations who knocked on doors and made phone calls. Thank you so much for putting your shoulder into the work. I also have to thank all of our endorsers. 300 strong, who came in, spent their time with us, came from just down the street or came from across the country to talk about what it looks like to build a movement of the people, by the people, and for the people. I want to say how grateful I am to you. We built this campaign brick by brick. Back in April, I remember talking to a room of 5 people in a discussion that most people will never clock, but it was an opportunity for us to share a honest conversation about pain and about purpose. And I've been able to have 500 more of those discussions over the past 15 months. I trained to be a doctor, and the single most important moment that makes a clinical encounter is that moment that somebody shares their pain with you, believing that you could do something about it. I don't practice medicine, as has been well documented by all of you. But I hope that I get to practice that part of things. And I've been able to practice it, but it requires people being willing to share their pain with you so that you can do something about it. That is a moment, a piece of vulnerability people give you because they believe that you can actually fix it. It's an investment, sure, in a campaign, but it more is an investment in democracy. And as we traveled our state, we were in living rooms in Lansing, VFW halls in Escanaba, basements in Grand Rapids, churches in Detroit. I got to meet so many of you, Michigan, so many. And you shared both what caused pain, but also what brought purpose. And we forged a movement out of that to get money out of politics, put money back in pockets, and pass Medicare for All to guarantee health care in this country. And for our troubles, the corporations, the special interests, who would rather get to decide who our elected officials are than let us decide who our elected officials are, they spent an unprecedented amount of money to beat us. Attack ad after attack ad after attack ad after attack ad. Wall to wall ads. But it turns out that the commercials are the part of the television show most people don't want to watch. It turns out that you can spend as much money as you want on lies, but it doesn't make them true. It turns out that when you're able to reach out and dignify somebody's pain, people remember that a lot more than a 30-second ad played on a loop on television. And it turns out that when the people want something in this democracy of ours, the people can get that thing if we're willing to do the work of that. And that's exactly what Michiganders up and down the state showed. 12,000 volunteers knocking nearly 10,000 doors a day to defeat an unprecedented amount of outside money, $70 million. But right now, as bitter and as divisive and as cynical as the campaign against us might have been, I want us to realize that there is so much more that unites us now. Because the campaign that Mike Rogers and Donald Trump and their GOP MAGA allies are launching is already more bitter. All you gotta do is look at the ads you're already watching on TV, started today. You know, they think they wanna use my whole name against me. Mike, listen, man, if you can't say the name, it's Abdurrahman, keep the name out your damn mouth. I'll be happy to give you lessons. But they understand that the only way that they think they can win is to drag us into the mud, to believe the worst about each other, to believe that what divides us is bigger than what unites us. They want us to think that the reason some of us ain't got is because other people got. But it turns out that the reason so many of us ain't got is because of the system that has corrupted our politics to take it away from us. And that is the thing that we are taking on now. That movement to get money out of politics, put money in your pocket, pass Medicare for all, it is a big movement. So if you supported me or you did not support me, if you voted for Vice President Harris in 2024 or you voted for Donald Trump, if you believe like me that you ought to be able to afford your groceries, if you believe like me that you ought to be able to afford your home, if you believe like me that your tax dollars ought to be invested in you rather than sent somewhere else, if you believe like me that a government of the people, by the people, and for the people is our birthright in this country, if you believe like me that we have a responsibility to stand up and walk with our union so that everybody has collective bargaining rights in this country, if you believe like me that you ought to have the guarantee of good health care in this country without some corporation trying to tell you what you cannot have and should not fight for, I hope that you'll join this movement now.
1: And you've been listening to Dr. Abdul El-Sayed. This was his press conference that he held, I think it was just about noontime today or just before noon, that he held. And it was very heavily covered. We know that you may have missed it. We wanted to bring it to you in its entirety so that you'd hear for yourself what he had to say. And you're going to be hearing a lot more from him. Also, his opponent, Mike Rogers, and his response to this campaign and what he's going to run on. We're going to have all of those big, important interviews right here on WJR. We really hope you'll stay with us through this campaign season. All right, let's talk about the weather, right? We can't argue about the weather, or can we? The Old Farmer's Almanac has been released, and its 26-27 winter forecast is out, predicting a warmer, drier winter for Michigan compared to last year. Hey, but we wanted to get this to a much better source, We want to welcome in Paul Gross, WDIV Channel 4, meteorologist emeritus and a real scientist. Unlike, I know you like to say, the Farmer's Almanac is good for what, Paul Gross?
4: Well, you know, it's funny. You know, when they started this Farmer's Almanac, they had some secret formula. And I swear to you, this formula is locked in like a black safe up there in whatever it is, New Hampshire or somewhere up there in New England. And they have some secret formula that they've touted all these years. And I want to tell you, if you look at the almanac, you know, it gives specific forecasts for, like, it'll say, you know, December 1st through 3rd, warmer with rain, you know, then December, you know, 10th through 17th, colder, bitter cold, snow. You know, if we could actually forecast with that kind of specifics a year in advance, you know, like literally in like 2, 3, 4, 7 day periods, we'd be doing it. But we can't do that. So that aspect of the Farmer's Almanac is a comic book. It has no value whatsoever.
1: I will tell you, my mother was a big proponent of the Farmer's Almanac for one thing. She used it because she believed in the, you know, those phases of the moon and went to plant things. And she was a great gardener. So that's what she kept that Farmer's Almanac for, was for that. Because we always had one in the house, was for that. And it was entertaining to read. So.
4: Oh, sure, sure. They have stories in there. And I think back in the day, I think they actually would have some recipes. And they have, like, sun and moon, and they'd have tide, you know, times and things. I mean, no, there's some useful information in there and some interesting stuff, but just don't rely upon it for a specific. In other words, let's say you're planning a graduation party next June. Don't rely on the almanac to tell you what weekend that you should plan it on.
1: No, not a good plan. But we know we can depend on you to at least get a sketch of what we're looking at weather-wise. So do you think we're going to have a warmer and drier winter here in Michigan?
4: Well, one caveat, and I would just want to say that I've not made my winter forecast yet. I don't do that until the fall because there are a lot of ocean circulation patterns that I look at, and all of us meteorologists look at. And what people don't understand, and I just want the latest data possible on those things. I want the latest numbers on those. So I usually don't put out a winter forecast till like sometime in November usually. But in any event, we look at these ocean circulation patterns, and what people don't understand is that these ocean circulation patterns are very important in terms of jet stream positioning, and that's what really dictates the kind of winter you're going to get. There's a great interaction between the oceans and the atmosphere. So we have to, and so it's not just El Nino, and then everybody's putting all their stock in this developing El Nino, which is looking like a, you know, a big, major, extreme El Nino. And so traditionally, if you look back on these strong El Nino winters, they do tend to be warmer with much less snow here in the Detroit area. So that's if you just kind of put blinders on and just look at the El Nino. But let me tell you, these other circulation patterns, they're important. Even these winds way up at the top of the atmosphere that we're looking at, it's called the quasi-biennial oscillation. These are winds that go, every 2 years they shift from east to west and west to east. Things like that are important too. And I want to see all of that data as we get into the fall, and then I'll try and get more specific. But the strong El Nino winters tend to be warmer with less snow for us. But does that mean also less snow? Does that mean more ice, or does it mean more rain, or does it just mean drier? That's part of the equation we have to figure out too.
1: Right, and that's where we get the details from somebody like you that is a real scientist. Listen, the last time we had you on, we don't have you on for a lot today, but the last time we had you on, we talked about the wildfires in Canada, and you were so great at painting that picture for us about what we were really looking at. You know, we've had some clear skies here. I think people have forgotten about it. Are they still burning? Is it still a problem?
4: Yeah, there are wildfires up there, and there are wildfires out west, too. And keep in mind that we sometimes get the smoke from those as well. If you have more of a west-to-east type of prevailing pattern, we can get that smoke. Usually not as thick as from these Canadian wildfires, but it can still give us kind of a smoky sky and those real, you know, eerie-looking sunsets with, like, the red sun and things like that. So it's not just Canada. It's also out west. And they have some bad ones burning in Washington and Oregon right now. But, yes, there are still wildfires burning, so we still have to kind of monitor the trajectories of those.
1: Yeah, and so finally, when we're looking at the next month or two, are we looking for a nice, slow run into fall, or are we going to be getting some colder temperatures here as we get into September? Are we going to see it come full force on us?
4: Well, I think we're going to kind of ease into it, but keep in mind that with these El Nino winters, we sometimes get some pretty wild swings in the jet stream, and so I guess my parting message, Marie, is don't let your guard down in terms of the upcoming winter, because even though at least initially the tendency looks to be, you know, warmer with less snow, the thing we have to remember is that doesn't mean you can't get like a massive snowstorm or a massive ice storm. Yeah. And the example I always use briefly is Hurricane Andrew back in 1992, that one that hit South Florida. That hurricane happened in a very quiet year for hurricanes, but it was just one bad one.
1: Yeah. Paul, listen, we got to let you go. Paul Gross, right. WDIV Channel 4 Meteorologist Emeritus. Thank you for that. And we will continue here on WJR. Thanks for listening today. We'll be back tomorrow for the Mitch Albom Show.
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3: I-94 westbound between East Downer Drive and Connor Street. Still have that wreck blocking your left lane. It's slow on I-75 northbound between Rosa Parks Boulevard and I-375. Also on I-275 southbound between 8 Mile and M-14. 75 southbound after Warren Avenue. We still have that wreck blocking your right shoulder. Taking a look at the Lodge northbound between I-94 and Chicago Boulevard. That's still pretty sluggish. And 75 northbound and southbound at I-696. Construction closes your left lane. Northbound side, you're slow from the Davison. Southbound side, you're slow from 12 Mile. Now WJR Weather First from the Weather Channel. Plenty of sun for the rest of the afternoon. It's 86 degrees. Partly cloudy tonight, a low of 76. Afternoon thunderstorms for Thursday with a high of 82. I'm Rich Luzinski, WJR Traffic and Weather First.
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15: It's close. House. I'm Lisa Lacera, Fox News. That's what negotiators are saying about a deal between the U.S. and Iran on reopening the Strait of Hormuz.
16: Iran continues to insist that there are no direct talks underway with the U.S. They do say, however, that they are negotiating with Oman and the International Monetary Fund, really talking about what a hit Iran's economy is taking from the war and from the U.S. blockade. They estimate Iran's current level of inflation at near 70%.
15: Fox's Steve Harrigan in Tel Aviv. President Trump said earlier a deal could be announced soon. This says new tensions have emerged in the region as the Israeli military issued evacuation warnings for some people living in southern Lebanon. The president now in the swing state of Nevada touting his record on the economy.
17: Last month, inflation dropped at the fastest rate it's dropped in many years.
15: The president taking credit for jobs created in Nevada, saying 40,000 were created, and he said 100,000 people in the state are now on off food stamps. He claimed more Americans are working in the U.S. now than any point in history. Fire crews in Washington state making progress against wildfires that have broken out in and around Spokane.
18: The Old Trails fire broke out Saturday afternoon. Fire crews have been working to build containment lines, and not just the Old Trails fire, but the two others burning here, and they're making some good progress. We got 5% containment with the Fairview fire in Autumn Lane. The most active wildfire is burning at 5,800 acres. It's also 13% contained.
15: Fox's Sarah Allegra in Spokane. 67,000 people have been forced from their homes, and authorities say it's not clear when they'll be allowed back. A suspect in the Old Trails fire, Aaron Farinacci, is being held on $1 million bail. Wall Street, another record for the Dow, up 263 points. The Nasdaq minus 221. The S&P lost 12. The price of Brent crude oil, the international standard, was little changed at about $79 a barrel. 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
8: 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I'm Anthony Bellino, our audio engineer in the bullpen. 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It's a Wednesday. It's the fifth day of August 2026. Lomas Brown, how are you this evening, my friend?
9: Doing great, AB. I'm trying. You see, I'm over here making all these gestures at you.
8: I wasn't even looking at you.
9: I'm trying to bring it up, trying to bring the spirits. As people probably don't know, my partner's dealing with a little. He's, should I say, not physically unable to perform. So I wouldn't put you on the pup list. But I'll put you on the what?
8: I'm on non-football injured list.
9: Okay, there you go.
10: He's we'll down with the that. Sickness.
8: Yeah. Oh, disturbed. I am very disturbed.
9: Yes, yes. Yeah. So I'm trying to just keep it up, AB. I'm trying to be there for you.
8: Out of nowhere. For no reason.
9: I know.
8: For no reason.
9: But that's how it normally happens, right? Because I don't think people go out and intentionally try to get sick. It just happens just out of no reason, just nowhere. It just happens.
8: For no reason. It is it's a Wednesday. That means it's the midweek, mid-portion of the week here, Lomas Brown. It's also
9: Hump Day.
8: Hump Day. So we're halfway through it. We're getting closer and closer to a Friday into the weekend. We are also just 340 days away from the third annual Lomas Brown Junior Golf Classic for the kids.
9: Hey!
8: Visit LomasBrownGolfClassic.com for more information there. 242 days away from Final Four Detroit. Red Wings opener in 57 days. We know we were just laughing during the break here. That commercial for Red Wings tickets coming up October 2nd, the home opener. We still don't have a GM. We still don't have a captain as far as we know. 6:30 puck drop against the Rangers. Somebody better figure something out here quickly. 38 days away from the Lions opener against the Saints. We're actually going to have preseason football tomorrow. How crazy is that? Carson Beck versus Kenny Pickett in the Hall of Fame game.
9: Yeah, it comes fast, AB. It seems like once you get in camp, then a week or two later, you're playing in the first preseason game. As we know, the Lions will be playing next week with the Lions, so it's here.
8: It is here. Michigan's opener in 30 days against the Broncos on the 5th of September, and Michigan State in 29 days against the Toledo Rockets. All right, what is going on in the sports world? We'll try to get you all caught up with all the happenings. We'll do so right now in the headlines.
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8: Huge news. Troy Melton is a better pitcher than Tarek Skubal. Tigers win again, 8-0 over the Mariners. We're going to talk more about this coming up. at 6:20 tonight, but what a performance from our boy Troy last night, Lomas Brown.
9: No, it was great to see. I mean, again, I'm proud of these guys. Think about all the stuff they've been going through over the last couple of weeks, and now they seem to be trying to get themselves in position to see if they can kind of sneak into that last wild card position. So it's just great to see all these young guys in that locker room keep things going.
8: It's Tigers and Mariners again tonight at 9:40. According to sources, wide receiver Stephon Diggs is set to sign with the Washington Commanders, giving the team a proven receiver outside of Scary Terry, Terry McLaurin. This deal, 1 year worth up to $12 million. Do you like Stephon Diggs to the Commandos?
9: I do. I think that would be a great choice. I think Stephon, for all the outside things and everything off the field.
8: Cardi B?
9: He's been a pretty positive influence on the quarterbacks that he's played for. Josh Allen, he helped them achieve that level. He did the miraculous catch in, Minnesota.
8: Of the fan blade?
9: Yeah, the fan blade almost got me. Yeah. In Minnesota, he had that big catch. So he seems to help young quarterbacks out.
8: Atlanta Falcons running back Bijan Robinson said that he has spoken with Jahmyr Gibbs, the Detroit Lions running mate here, about their respective contract negotiations as both began with their hold in. Quote, we just told each other, just hang in there. Everything is going to get done. Everything's going to be all right. And it's cool to see him go through it, too. I hope he gets the most out of what he deserves, because he deserves it all.
9: First of all, so disappointed by how you said his first name. Look forward to how you normally say it.
8: I got to get back up to speed.
9: Okay, all right. Okay, we'll let the illness, all right?
8: Yeah,
9: we'll let
8: Mustard Robinson.
9: Yeah. But again, AB, like I said, Atlanta's done all the heavy lifting for us. So I just think it's just a matter of just Jahmyr seeing him get maybe a dollar or two more than Bijan. I think he signs and gets in the camp, or he's already in camp. He gets to working out while he's in camp.
8: The search has ended for the Lions' new team president and CEO. Richard Haddad has been named the new CEO and president, a native of Adrian, Michigan. He will replace Rod Wood, who announced his retirement back in February. Wood remained in place to, you know, kind of, you know, smooth the transition over, and will help guide Haddad and the organization through the transition phase. Haddad is set to join the organization in early September. Will work closely with the team owner, Sheila Hamp, and, you know, quote, Rich is a proven leader who understands what it means to steward an iconic sports franchise in the city of Detroit. We are thrilled that he is bringing that experience to the Lions. According to Ms. Sheila, throughout our process, Rich's experience, steady leadership style, and grasp on the present and future state of the team sports were clear differentiators. My family and I are excited to work with Rich on driving the Lions forward in our continued pursuit to bring a championship to Detroit. His role is to assume oversight of all football and business operations of the Lions organization while setting the vision for future growth of both the Lions and Ford Field. I think what a lot of people get mistaken here, and he's been a sports business executive with the Detroit Pistons and Pistons Sports Entertainment for 14 years, Lomas Brown. You know, people think that for a long time that Rod Wood was making draft picks. That's just not the case. Like, they hire the football staff, they get those people in place, and you delegate and you let the football people make the football decisions. The people on the business side of the house, they make the business decisions of the franchise.
9: Yeah, and the thing I love, too, about reading about Haddad is that, you know, again, AB running 3-1-3, which is kind of the entertainment arm for the Pistons. So you have that experience. As we know, Ford Field, they put on concerts and events. And just the other things, if you think about the development and where the Pistons have gone in the last 14 years, you have to say he did a great job of marketing that team, doing everything from a business standpoint to help that team get to the point where it is. So bringing that over to the Lions, you know, I think that'll bode us well. Not to say that Rod didn't do a great job, his time just pass. So now you got a new guy that seems to be able to just step right in there. Great that Rod Wood was there, aka Rodney Wood. I didn't know that. I was like, wow, I seen this official name all of a sudden. I was like, wait, Rodney? So, but anyway, I digress. I'm sorry. I'm all off over in left field, AB.
8: Rodney caught you off guard?
9: Yeah, it really did, man. Rodney.
8: Wideout Tank Dell made his return to the practice field for the Houston Texans earlier today. Dell participated in a limited capacity, but it did mark the first time he's engaged in any sort of team padded practice since December of 2024. Caught a few passes from C.J. Stroud. Great to see him back on the field after everything that he has been through. The third-round pick from 2023 missed all of 2025 after he suffered multiple torn ligaments and a dislocated kneecap from the Week 16 loss against the Kansas City Chiefs in 2024. So he's back. That will only help things, as Dell's surgery repaired other ligaments that were torn in the knee shortly after the injury. He had a second surgery in March of 25 to repair the torn ACL. So if you get Tank Dell back and you already have Nico Collins, maybe the Texans. And look, they got a lot riding here on C.J. Stroud. This is a really big year for C.J. Stroud, with the Indianapolis Colts just kind of lurking there, ready to take that division from him.
9: Well,

0: known as Arrowhead.
1: So why can't all of them go back to their original names and be presented by Myers or whatever? Why can't it be Ford Field?
0: We have Ford Field though. We don't have a stadium.
1: But I'm saying all the old iconic stadiums, ABs that are trying to change
0: like
1: your
0: Soldier
1: names.
0: Field?
1: I mean, you know what I'm saying? Yeah. Why couldn't it be Soldier Field at the blank, blank, blank, blank, blank? Whatever they wanted to do. I just love the old names of the stadiums, man. Don't take that away.
0: Tiger Stadium.
1: Yeah, exactly.
0: That would be nice. Federal prosecutors have alleged that a key defendant in the ongoing NBA gambling case has attempted to tamper with witnesses, including by posting a rat emoji on Instagram. The U.S. Attorney's Office of the Eastern District of New York said in a court filing yesterday that De Niro Laster, a childhood friend of Terry Rozier and a co-defendant in the NBA players gambling case, has repeatedly and flagrantly violated the conditions of his release. Spaghettios can't do this. And, you know, look, Malik had posted on Facebook like how much he missed the Pistons, and somebody had commented like, yeah, when you gamble, you could lose a lot more than money. And then he responded to the fan, and it's just ugly, man. Just stop.
1: It really is. And again, AB, as I always say, it's an addiction. Sometimes they can't help it. You need to get help for it. I'm not saying you don't need to get help for it, but with a lot of these people, man, with gambling, it's an addiction, just like drugs, alcohol, anything else you can get addicted to.
0: Work.
1: This gambling. Work. Well, certain people, yeah. You do have workaholics, absolutely. You have people that are workaholics.
0: The PGA Tour confirmed earlier today that the FedEx St. Jude Championship, the leadoff postseason event since 2022, will not be a top-tier championship series event in 2028. That's after more than a week of piecemeal announcements of which tournaments would be a part of the championship series. The tour said Memphis, Tennessee would not be on the list. That also raises questions about the future of the FedEx Cup, the name and the structure, and the overhaul that's going to begin in 2028. Memphis has hosted a PGA Tour event since 1958. It was given a World Golf Championship status in 2019 when the tour lost sponsorship at Firestone Country Club, and it became a playoff event in 2022 when another sponsor did not renew. This is big time, right? Because the tour championship events are $20 million, $20 million, and $40 million in total purse prize. If FedEx gets out of this, I don't know, man. The PGA Tour might have to rethink this entire idea of their championship series and their other series, because where is all this money going
1: to
0: come from?
1: AB, I'm telling you. So what is that? That's, to me, that's a trickle-down effect from LIV. LIV got this kind of started with what they came in and did to the sports, how they came in and started poaching some of the superstars from the PGA. And now I think this is just a trickle-down effect from LIV coming in. Now Liv is out of it, you know, and this just it's just kind of hurt the sport.
0: But wait, there's more. Liv Golf allegedly has secured funding from an outside investor that will allegedly keep the circuit alive beyond this season, according to the league CEO Scott O'Neill. Now, O'Neill made this announcement earlier today at Trump National in Bedminster, New Jersey, the site of this week's tournament, which nobody knew was going on because nobody's watching it, because let's be honest, nobody cares. Just call it what it is. What are we hodgepodging around here and playing tiddlywinks? Like, this is ridiculous. Get it over with. Like, I'm going to be honest. I don't want anything to do with it. And golf as an entity doesn't want anything to do with it either.
1: How do you play tiddlywinks?
0: By dancing around topics.
1: Oh,
0: like that.
1: Okay.
0: That just is what it is. Yeah. O'Neill said they're seeking $250 million to $300 million to keep the league alive after the Saudi PIF, the public investment fund, announced on April 30th it would no longer finance it. The PIF reportedly spent more than $5 billion in funding a league over the last five seasons. They can't raise it's. What are we doing?
1: I mean, it's crazy.
0: And all it did was hurt the PGA Tour.
1: Exactly.
0: And now what the PGA Tour is doing
1: doesn't
0: make any sense either. You're getting rid of the Rocket Classic for no reason.
1: Yep.
0: You got a great tournament here. We're going to talk to Mark Howells coming up at 6:40 about this. But look, you got a great tournament here that a lot of people put a lot of effort into, and they did something nobody else has done, and you're gonna kiss that goodbye for what reason?
1: And AB, what I would want to ask Mark Hollis is, Does it take that much to run that tour? Does it take that type of money? What they were looking for, what the Rocket Mortgage had to invest in that throughout the years. It kept going up, AB. I mean, the price kept jumping up on what Rocket had to commit as the title sponsor for that.

0: take all that? Did it take all that type of money? That's one of the questions I would love to ask Mark Hollis.
1: Well, you can at 6:40. All right, let's step aside. When we return, Tigers win, Dodgers lose. Did you hate watch the Tarek Skubal start on TBS like you did when Matthew Stafford first took the field for the L.A. 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We'll talk about that next when we return here on Sports Wrap. 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
1: Welcome back here to Sports Wrap. You know, not sure if you saw this, Lomas Brown, but today the San Francisco 49ers had at least 20 players sidelined with injuries at today's practice. That's more than 20% of their roster.
0: Yeah, it was bad. I looked through that list, and it was, I mean, some of the Nick Bosa still on that list. The linebacker in Fred Warner, I didn't see his name on there. But, AB, there's so many names on that list of injured players for the 49ers.
1: Well, at substations looking over top
0: I knew you were going to put that foil on. I knew it was coming. I knew it.
1: Imagine that. All right, so yesterday we had the very first look at Tarek Skubal in an L.A. Dodgers uniform. That's right. He was pitching for the Dodgers, taking on the Cubs. It was a nationally televised game as that game was on TBS and was first pitch was 8:05. Our Tigers weren't going to throw out their first pitch until, you know, 9:40 against Seattle. And Lomas Brown, I'm not going to lie. I watched and I hate watched. I did. And they got swept by the Cubs, so good for them. And I watched the Tarek Skubal in a very Tarek Skubal-esque outing go six innings, give up four hits, two earned runs, walked two, struck out six, gave up a home run, threw 85 pitches before he had to come out of the game, and carries a 2.81 ERA, and they lost the game. He takes the loss. They're 7-6. And if anybody wants to debate why, oh, they couldn't have traded Tarek Skubal, just because he's on the mound does not guarantee you a win. And that, boom, case in point right there.
0: First of all, I learned a new term, hate watch. Mm-hmm. So I know what that term
1: just
0: is.
1: Just like
0: now.
1: When Matthew went to L.A. It is. To play for the Rams, didn't hate
0: know.
1: Watching.
0: Didn't know. AD,
1: throw 18 picks, know. Get sacked 40 times, lose 100-0. Hate.
0: Hey, look, Tarek is going to have to realize now he's in Detroit. He's in L.A. He's going to have to deal with the media out there, but he's going to have to deal with the bullseye that the Dodgers have on their back each and every time he goes out there to pitch. AB, people are trying to beat them. Defending world champ, two-time defending world champions. Guys are trying to go for three in a row. You know, teams are loading up, man, when they see the Dodgers or see the Dodgers on their schedule. Man, they get fired up about playing those guys. So, you know, Tarek is going to have his best stuff, I think, each and every time he goes out there to pitch for the Dodgers, because one, he's Tarek Skubal, two-time Cy Young winner. So again, people want to have success against him. And two, it's the LA Dodgers.
1: Yeah, this is a this is a situation here where, and I know I'm not alone. Like, some people will continue to root for him and they'll want the best for him and yada yada yada, and that's totally fine. To each their own. I'm okay with that. Like, that's, you know, whatever you want to do, that is totally up to you. I support you if that's what you want to do. What I am not going to do is root for the Dodgers to have any success whatsoever. That's the Death Star to me from Star Wars, and, you know, they can lose every game from here on out as far as I'm concerned. Now, to watch our boy Troy go out there and put together a masterful performance, a historic performance, a performance that we haven't ever seen, because since earned runs became an official stat in both leagues back in 1913, just one Major League Baseball player has reached the following marks in their first 16 career starts: a sub 2.0 ERA, a sub 1.0 whip, and 13 or more wins by his team. That player is Troy Melton, ladies and gentlemen. And the Tigers did it every way you wanted them to. You know, in the third inning, it was Riley Green on an infield single, and then there was, you know, balls bouncing around like a Plinko chip, and the Tigers are, you know, doing some heads-up base running, able to score a couple runs. Colt Keith hits a single that scores Dylan Dingler and Riley Green. Then Riley Green hits a home run in the fifth inning. Kevin McGonigal would ground out the second base in the ninth inning that would score Javi Baez. Like, you know, Gleyber Torres hits a homer in the ninth, and Dylan Dingler hits another homer in the ninth. The Seattle fans are booing like crazy. And with the win last night, Lomas Brown, it's massive, because in the wild card hunt, because of the win, the Tigers actually jumped the Seattle Mariners by a half a game. So you have the Tigers a half game up on Seattle, now just 1.5 back of the Cleveland Guardians, tied with the Baltimore Orioles. Should have won that series, but that's neither here nor there. We are a half game back of Minnesota and a game back of the Texas Rangers. We're right there. Everything is right in front of us.
0: Exactly, AB is right ahead of us, and we put ourselves in position to be where we are right now, man. AB, I'm telling you, that May, if we could just X out the month of May, you know, just think where this team would be sitting at. Even if we would have just went 500 in the month of May, just think where we would be sitting at. But again, what I'm encouraged by are these young guys grabbing this by the horn, taking this and taking advantage of it, man, taking advantage of being called up and getting your opportunity in the majors, for blocking the outside noise that's been circling around your team and the organization for months, all this outside noise. And yet and still now we look at what they in August, and this team is only sitting a couple of games out. So it's been remarkable. I'm so happy that Scott Harris said what he said, which was he wasn't going to sell on this season. And their approach that they took, they didn't sell on the season. We lost two guys, but I just think what these young guys are doing that we brought up through the minor leagues, I think this is wonders for this team. And AB, I just think we have to try to look at getting our bullpen together the rest of this year. And I think maybe starting pitching wise, I think we might have enough, minus Mize and Scooble. We might have enough to make some noise.
1: Well, Troy Melton is a legitimate ace. Jackson Jobe coming back, we'll have to see, you know, what that looks like. Dylan Dingler is the best catcher in the American League, might be the best catcher in baseball. Max Clark could potentially be a franchise center fielder. Kevin McGonigal could be a future MVP, the way that he is playing, definitely rookie of the year. You've got Riley Green living up to the bill of what he was supposed to be when he got here. If we could ever get Spencer Torkelson to fulfill the prophecy on his end and hit better than 225, that would be ideal. You've got some good veterans, and, you know, Glaber is obviously his contract that'll come around and what they want to do with that moving forward. But, you know, Javi Baez in the lineup yesterday makes a great play at shortstop. What he brings this team defensively, plus he's hitting 280. Zach McKinstry has a great night. And then you look at the lineup top to bottom last night, the way this Tigers team, you know, there were different games throughout the course of the season, Lomas, where this team would field three or four guys in the lineup that were hitting sub 200. Mm-hmm. Our lowest batting average last night was 219, and that was Zach McKinstry at the bottom of the order, and he went 3-for-3 and drew a walk. So, you know, you're getting that kind of performance. That's a big time game. Now you just got to follow it up tonight, which is going to be a challenge because you're going to have Drew Anderson on the mound. He's 4-4 with a 4.24 ERA and a 130 whip over 63 2/3 innings, and he's not been great. I know some people want to argue with me about that. That's totally fine. You know, this is a bullpen kind of day. Can he get you through the first 2-3 innings? We'll cross our fingers and hope that he can. And if the Tigers can win this game and win this series, that sets things up really, really nice going to San Francisco to close down the weekend.
0: No, I mean, they put themselves in position. And that's why I said, again, if we just, because seems like the hitting is coming around. If we could just continue with a strong bullpen, again, no problem with the starting pitching, just that bullpen, man. If we could keep that going and keep playing good defense, I think we could make some noise.
1: How about Tarik Skubal? Couldn't get any run support when he was in Detroit, and then he goes out there and can't get any run support in his very first start, losing 5-1. And then, oh, by the way, the Dodgers lost their sixth consecutive game earlier today in the day game on the north side against the Cubbies, 7-6. All right, let's step aside. When do we return? It's what?
0: It's August.
1: What about it?
0: Don't worry about it. It's August, AB. They'll get themselves together, believe me.
1: Oh. Okay, all right. Mark Hollis will join us, Tournament Director of the Rocket Classic, to recap the great event that was this weekend now that the dust has settled. We'll do that next when we return here on Sports Wrap.
0: Championship teams are built on consistency, effort, and people you can count on every single day. 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
1: Welcome back here to Sports Wrap on the Great Voice of the Great Lakes, 760 WJR and the Big Ten 50 WTKA in Ann Arbor. That's Lomas Brown. I'm Anthony Bellino. Join us on the horn right now. The tournament director of the Rocket Classic and a good friend of the program, the third leg of the stool here at WJR, our good friend, Mark Hollis. And Mr. Hollis, as always, a pleasure to have you on the program, and congratulations on a wonderful tournament. How are you today, my friend?
20: We're doing wonderful, guys. Thanks so much.
1: You know, this was a this was an awesome, awesome weekend, and even though the scores kind of rose as the rain fell down there at Detroit Golf Club on Sunday, Michael Thorbjørnsen Bjornsson comes out victorious of the Rocket Classic for his first career PGA Tour win, and that was following the 3M in which we saw Jackson Koivun win his first ever PGA Tour event at just 21 years of age and in his third career start. The young guy's making a little bit of a splash. It seems to be a good sign for the PGA Tour to have so much young blood here now in contention and playing so well.
20: Yeah, there's no doubt. Two guys coming out of a PGA university program and winning back-to-back, which is remarkable. But what that shows is there's this next group of guys that are rising up and playing. And, you know, we brought in all the big names, and yet Michael came through, a kid who was born in Cleveland, grew up in Boston, and he was a great champion. He was a lot of fun afterwards and really engaged with the DGC members and represented well for the Rocket Classic.
0: Yeah, Mark, was that a perfect way to end the last Rocket Classic, going into playoffs and the young man winning it? Was that kind of like a perfect way to just say goodbye, this is it?
20: Well, you know me, I like a little more drama, but it was pretty darn good. It's it was fun to see him hang on with all the names right behind him, right? You had Cantley and Young, and Ricky was making a run for a while, and you got all these guys who have all those years nipping on his heels, and yet he stood strong in the weather. And then when that sunshine came out, he finished it off and got to raise that trophy and pick up a Shinola watch, one of the Mackinac editions, which is one of the nicer Shinola watches he took.
1: You know, this tournament took so much effort by so many people in order to, you know, pull off, right? And one of the largest purses on tour, $10 million, like that's a massive purse. And all you have to do is look up and down the PGA Tour schedule to see if it's not an elevated event, it is one of the top purses on the tour. And so, you know, Mark, when you take a look at how, you know, the tour is going to change now, we were talking a little bit about this earlier in the headlines, because, you know, the FedEx St. Jude is not going to be a part of the championship series of the PGA Tour in 2028. It was announced earlier today, and it seems to be another domino that is falling here. And it's like, how does that change what the PGA Tour's, you know, playoff and the FedEx Cup and whatever this might look like in the upcoming years? It seems to me that there's so much unknown that everybody's just kind of, it's almost like everybody has their hands out and telling everybody else to just kind of get back, because we don't really know exactly what's going to take place, and everyone's just kind of waiting to see what happens next on tour.
20: Yeah, I think you're spot on, Anthony. It's kind of a situation similar to where communities are bidding for NFL drafts or for NCAA Final Fours, a major reduction in the number of events that the top players are going to play in. And they're out in the marketplace right now kind of shopping around, you know, what are those 15 or so events going to look like beyond the majors? And, you know, where it lands, I'm sure nobody knows right now, but they had to react to what happened to LIV. They did. And now it's a situation where both communities and title sponsors are trying to determine, you know, what's the value and what's the monetary input that you want to put into these events. And I don't know that anybody really has the answers at this point. There are some that have locked in, but at the same time, there's still a lot of question marks out what that field's going to look like come 2028.
0: Yeah, this may be an unfair question to you, Mark, but why has the sports scene just changed? And I'm not just talking golf. I'm talking college football. I'm talking all sports. It seems like everybody is making changes in their sport. Is it because of the influx of corporate money that's coming into the games now? Is it television that's kind of controlling there? What is it that has changed the landscape of sports, period?
20: Well, in a weird way, you could go all the way back to the Roman Empire and try to define some of what's going on today. And what happened back then with bread and circus, and just, you know, things change. And right now we're in an environment, you're right, you know, has college sports landed where it's going to be in the future? I don't think so. I think there's some balancing that needs to take place there. And I think there is, frankly, in all sports. The NFL, there's no question the NFL stands above all sport, and they get the TV contracts, they get the deals that they want, but the rest are trying to create situations that elevates the monetary value of their leagues, of their teams, and you're seeing that in college sports as well. You know, teams want to win national championships, and they've made decisions to push the envelope on revenue, and when you see that revenue flow, of course, the athletes that are out on the courts and the fields, they want, rightfully so, a share of it. So there's a balancing that's going on in our culture right now, in our country. And, you know, I applaud you, Lomas, because I've been speaking for 8 years about the comparison between the tour in college sports, and we're really seeing it come to light right now.
1: You know, Mark Hollis, after the par three in the D event, which was just sensational. I mean, the idea was great. You know, us being out there and being able to be a part of it. Thank you so much for just the opportunity to hang out and do that, because that was awesome. Yeah. But I wanted to know what you heard from the PGA Tour and some of the reps and execs, if anything at all, just on their overall reaction to how the entire week went, because it felt like it was just a complete home run from the minute that event took place to the Pro-Am on Wednesday and through the entire weekend. It just felt like, you know, you guys couldn't miss over there.
20: Yeah, you kind of go through some of the scenarios, right? The six guys that went up, we didn't give them a whole lot up front of what they were going to be doing, and it was similar watching the players go on the carrier for the carrier game. Their eyes lit up. You know, normally they go in and do a fireside chat for their appearance, and this was something that was spectacular. They loved. And then you kind of go through the whole thing, the Pro-Am. You're right. We had the pairings party that night. We had two teams of 14-year-old kids playing in the Pro-Am, which is a first ever in the PGA Tour. We had magicians on the course. One magician had 1 million views of his appearance that took place at the Rocket Classic. Record crowds, record TV ratings for the Rocket Classic. It was right up there with the top signature events, which was phenomenal. F&B. You go through the whole thing, the fan shop, it was by far, and you take the field, by far the best Rocket Classic in the 8-year history.
0: Yeah. So, Mark, how did you hear, or what did you hear about the way the new design course played for the Rocket Classic? It got redesigned. What was some of the feedback that you heard from some of the pros there about the redesigned course?
20: Yeah, normally when there's a redesign, especially one 14, you know, only 14 months away, the feedback was, there was no negative. There was nothing about the course that they didn't like, and there was everything about it that they did. So the feedback was great. I had four of the guys come up, you know, as the tournament was winding down, telling me this was the best run PGA Tour event on the tour this year. And to get that kind of feedback, you know, our team, you have 1,400 volunteers. You had a team of about 200 people that were working on this that really leaned in for the first time this year. And to get that kind of response for the guys and gals that worked so hard on this since January, was remarkable feedback. It's something I shared with the team, and it's very rewarding. You know, this was not their full-time job. This is a lot of people in different areas that leaned in to kind of elevate this event in this 8th year, and I'm so proud of all of them, you know, Carter and Dean and Sean and so many others that really Chelsea – That Chelsea and Crystal that ran the volunteers. It's remarkable what this crew did in such a short period of time.
1: You know, Mark Hollis, I think a lot of us watched your interview with Brad Galley. You know, Brad, friend of the program and the Brad Galley Show, and it wasn't difficult to understand why you would get a little bit overwhelmed there with emotion at the end of the day and in a very, like, right there, especially on the course there on Sunday, because that is the culmination of all of it, right? That's where the entire wave of emotion, like, yeah, you made it through. And as the tournament is ongoing, and you don't really have a lot of time to necessarily kick back and, you know, think about all of it. And that's why I was like, I'm going to wait until about, you know, midweek when we can, maybe he's got enough time to kind of really, you know, step back and step away from it and really process things. Have you had a chance to kind of, you know, go through all of that personally to kind of not just take a look back at this past weekend, but where the Rocket Classic has come from? Hey, this is a golf tournament that we're going to have, the inception of the idea of it, to all the way to where this awesome week was at last week.
20: Well, Monday morning we started working on the Final Four. You know, that's coming up in April, so we switched gears pretty quick. But the information that keeps coming in, you know, from leadership at Rock and Rocket from across the country, it does give you time to reflect and appreciate not only what happened this year, but you go back 8 years ago when we started this thing. And, you know, my son TR, who's now up at Boyne as director of golf marketing, he was heavily involved those first couple of years. And I think that's what triggered me, was thinking back to that time when, you know, I was kind of an advisor to him, but he did a lot more advising for me. And you went through all the trial and going out there during the pandemic and really redefining through Laura Graneman and Dan and others' input on, if we're going to do this, this is the impact we're going to have. And we delivered. And, you know, I go back when Dan wanted to bring this here, he pushed us and he said, you know, different kind of apparel, do this, make this a unique event right up to this last one. And what I'm so proud of is over the 8 years, and especially in this last year, we really delivered for Dan, but more importantly, we delivered for Detroit. And that's the reason Dan wanted this event here in the first place.
0: Yeah, I mean, it's been huge. If you look at it from the philanthropic standpoint, Mark, what you guys have done, kind of how the Rocket Classic and Rocket Mortgage has kind of reinvested back in not only the city of Detroit, but the outside neighborhoods of Detroit. It's just going to be remarkable. Again, what has happened over the years, the exposure that was brought here, kind of how do we kind of keep that momentum going, Mark? I know you're saying we got the Final Four coming in, but the Rocket Classics is just so huge for this city. How can we try to keep that momentum going or maybe replace? What can we do?
20: It really is, and it's been a tremendous asset for the city, as is the Detroit Grand Prix. And, you know, I think as you look at those, undoubtedly, there's no turning on the city of Detroit. 10 million plus has come from the event. You know, Dan's brought forward through the Rocket Community Fund another 4.5 to really positively impact Midnight Golf and many of the efforts with Black Tech Saturdays and the like. So the initiative's still there. The Final Four is going to carry us through the spring in a big way. And of course, all of, you know, our folks are trying to figure out what's next for Detroit by listening. And really having our ear out about what has value, and we'll see what's going to happen. You know, the tour still has some questions that need to be answered, and we'll see where all that lays out. But there's no doubt the city of Detroit is going to be an exciting place for decades to come.
1: You mentioned the Final Four just 242 days away, if my math is correct. So, you know, people should be getting geared up and ready to go. And Mark, it's always a pleasure to have you on with us. It was an absolute pleasure to be a part of that par three in the D, and then to be able to have our show out there on the grounds as well, and to be able to just to see over the last few years how far everything has come, and to see how many people enjoyed that tournament, and then to see the culmination with the best field that it's ever had this year, and to have a young gun like Michael Thor Bjornsson, who, you know, maybe he'll get a look at the president's team. I don't know what's going to happen there, but and it's just a severe round of applause and a hat tip to you and your entire team to put an event like that on, and then, like you said, Monday morning, you know, get geared up and ready to go for the 2027 NCAA Final Four. Like, it never stops for you, but I hopefully you'll get a chance to stop and look back and really, really take it all in and all the good work that you put together to make such a fantastic week really happen for so many Detroiters and golf fans in the state of Michigan.
0: And you know what I love? I love that, Mark, you give us a chance to kind of look behind the curtains and kind of see all the hard work that you guys put into it, all the time that it takes to bring in these events. So we appreciate getting a look behind the curtains too.
20: Well, I appreciate you guys so much, and I know when Ricky hit the building that one time, Anthony was just itching. He goes, why can't I go up there?
1: I could have made that shot, Mark Hollis. I could have done that.
20: I could hit the building.
1: I could have knocked out a window if you needed me to. He is the third leg of the stool.
0: That's
1: here,
0: right.
1: At WJR.
0: Right.
1: Great Mark Hollis. Mark, thank you as always so much for the time,
0: thank
1: partner.
0: You,
1: we
0: Mark.
1: Appreciate you.
20: Love us, Anthony. Thanks so much. Appreciate you.
1: He is Mark Hollis, a visionary, a revolutionary.
0: AB, I tease you about how hard you work, how many jobs you have. I mean, I could throw Mark Hollis in that category with you, man. Like, look, the Rocket just brought that successful event, and what he said the next day, they're putting on another hat for the Final Four, man. So hard-working guys, man.
1: Yeah, it's it never stops, right? Especially in that sort of event-based business. Right there. I mean, that's, you know, the Final Four. I mean, we were there for the regional finals and semifinals.
0: Awesome.
1: And Purdue and Tennessee fans, I mean, they couldn't get enough of this place.
0: It was awesome.
1: It's going to be great. And to have
0: just,
1: that coming back here.
0: And just think, I was just going to say, AB, just think about the people that were there a couple of years ago, right? They come back to the city. It has even looked different now with Cosmo going up and just all the different hotels we've built and just everything that's going
1: on. And this is all going to happen on the heels of that big parade down Woodward after that game in February?
0: Huh? Will they be going? What's the record at the end of the year? AB,
1: probably 16-1. Probably. Take your window and throw it out there to Window World.
0: Man, huh? You are something else. 16-1. All right, AB. I'll take it now. If they do it, I'll take it.
1: Yeah. I mean, look, I don't know who's got more haterade. You or me. I mean, I'm hate watching Scooble. I'm talking about 16-1. You're giggling at me over
0: there. Yeah, that was funny, though, AB. Yeah, that was funny. I couldn't even hate watch them last night. I didn't even want to waste the time hate watching them.
1: I did.
0: I know you did.
1: I was like, please hit a batter. Please throw one over the top of his head, hit the netting. Scooble. Oh, unbelievable. Hey, that's all for us here on a Wednesday. For Lomas, I'm Anthony. We'll see you tomorrow. We'll do it all over again. Same time, same place, right here on the Great Voice of the Great Lakes, 760 WJR.
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27: Negotiations proceeding. I'm Lee Silicera, Fox News. Iran and Oman, which is negotiating on behalf of the U.S., say they're close to a deal on reopening the Strait of Hormuz. The waterway is critical for oil tankers to pass through. As President Trump, during a speech in Nevada this afternoon, again said negotiations are ongoing.
28: We were all set for the biggest attack since World War II, and they called me, and they said, please don't do it. Let's talk. And then they said, we never said that.
27: The president again saying Iran can't have a nuclear weapon. The FAA investigating after a commercial jet was in the air at Reagan National Airport as Marine One, the chopper that carries the president, was taking off yesterday.
3: The FAA says it was not a serious close call. Quote, based on our preliminary safety review, there was momentary loss of separation, after which the aircraft continued to move away from one another. The air traffic controller was in contact with both the commercial pilot and Marine One pilot during the loss of separation. A White House spokesman downplayed any danger to Mr. Trump, noting, quote, Marine One flights are piloted by some of the best aviators in the world, and at no point was the president in harm's way.
27: Fox's Mike Emanuel at Reagan National Airport. Enhanced safety measures have been put in place at Reagan National since the January 2025 deadly crash between a military chopper and a commercial jet that killed 67 people. Michigan Democrats have narrowly chosen progressive Abdul Hal Sayed as their choice to face Republican Mike Rogers in the race for Senate this fall.
4: While campaigning, Al-Sayed repeatedly criticized the Israeli government and apex spending to oppose his candidacy. In a statement, Rogers says, quote, this election isn't just about choosing a senator. It's about deciding whether Michigan has a future built on common sense or whether we hand the keys to the most fringe extremists in the nation.
27: Fox's Rich Edson. 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
27: More people who took part in the January 6th Capitol attack have their convictions tossed.
8: A federal judge has granted the Justice Department's request to throw out criminal charges against eight members of the far-right Oath Keepers militia, including founder Stuart Rhodes, who were charged with seditious conspiracy for the central role they played in the storming of the Capitol January 6th. Washington, D.C.-based Judge Amit Mehta, who concluded prosecutors had the authority to drop the cases, wrote in his ruling that he strongly disagreed with the Justice Department's decision, saying it bestowed unearned grace on the defendants by wiping their records clean. The move comes less than a month after another judge dismissed January 6th related charges against five members of the far-right group, the Proud Boys. Lillian Wu, Fox News.
27: The state of New Mexico suing the Justice Department and acting Attorney General Todd Blanche, saying they blocked the state's ability to investigate sex crimes claims against Jeffrey Epstein at a ranch he owned in the state. In a statement, the DOJ said it's not releasing some information because federal court orders ban disclosing victim-identifying information carte blanche. China and the U.S. in a trade battle over the FAA, drones, and robots.
9: China imposing trade countermeasures after the U.S. FCC banned the import of foreign-made robotics, including humanoid robots, over national security risks. The FAA also restricted Chinese drone imports, and the U.S. hit 43 Chinese companies for using Uyghur forced labor. So China slaps its own export controls on drones and blacklisted six American bio and tech companies. It's also reviewing imported printer software and office gear. China notes it's acting with restraint. It notably did not hit Rare Earth or Tesla, asking the FAA to lift its bans ahead of President Xi's September visit to President Trump.
27: Fox's Therese Crowley. I'm Lisa Lucera. This is Fox News.
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14: M10 the Lodge northbound, the off ramp to Myers. We do have an accident on the exit ramp. Traffic is getting through. Use caution. This one is in the clearing stages. I-75 northbound at Big Beaver. Disabled vehicle blocking the right lane. Police are on the scene. And still seeing delays at the Blue Water Bridge. This is heading westbound between Canada and the United States. Delays of up to 30 minutes for commercial vehicles. I'm Rob Pasco. WJR Traffic and Weather First.
0: Slow-moving front taking its time. It's been on approach for a couple of days now, and it really doesn't cross our forecast until tomorrow. That's our best bet for showers and thunderstorms tomorrow. Rainfall totals not too high tomorrow with this front. Mid-60s for low temps tonight. Most of the storms over in southwestern Michigan tonight. Increasing storm chances tomorrow, cloudy and 83. Friday, partly cloudy, 83. I'm meteorologist Scott Laurier. More at the Weather Channel on 760 WJR, where Michigan comes to talk.
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2: 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Michigan's Pete Buttigieg says he's very likely to run for president. Who do you like in 2028? We'll look at the likely candidates. And more reaction is pouring in on Abdul El-Sayed's close victory over Haley Stevens. 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
13: 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We want it to work for you. We've got real people, real money, real talk. Zero laziness. 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Over the next hour, we're going to discuss real-world stories and results, as well as personal strategies. 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
13: No Lazy Lazy Money here on 760 WJR. Nick Hopp with the president and founder of Peak Wealth Management. Jim Pilot, the vice president. Nick and Jim, gentlemen, here we are once again. I feel like summer is flying by.
3: Good evening, Ryan. It is the dog days of summer.
13: Dog days. We need the cat days back or something. If the dog days are the end, we got to go back to the beginning. Jim, how you doing, brother?
16: Doing real well, Ryan. How are you today?
13: I'm doing fantastic. Now the smoke is clear, and we're enjoying the outdoors a little bit more.
3: We are. We're out of the cottage. We're enjoying the lake, enjoying the boat, all good times. But there is a cost when it comes to having that cottage and having that second home and that boat. That's what we want to talk about here. What is the true cost of each and every boat ride?
13: And that's why I say one of the best things you can do in your life is have a friend with a boat. Somebody else. Right.
3: Break out another thousand.
13: Because that boat ride does cost. Costs a pretty penny.
3: It does. And, you know, I try not to think about this because, you know, I have a boat and I enjoy living at the cottage in the summer. But here's the deal. If you have a cottage or a second place, I've always called it the anti-dividend, because if you have that money in hand, it can be earning for you. It can be paying a dividend. If you own property instead, not only are you not receiving that dividend, but you're now paying property taxes, you're paying insurance, maintenance, and so on. So it's really an anti-dividend when you take a step back.
13: A lot is going out. Not a lot is coming in from that specific money. From a financial term, but there are obviously benefits elsewhere.
3: I like to try and measure the joy and utility.
13: Yes.
3: Right? To me, it's worth, you know, $1 million, you know, so to speak. But Jim, you know, we have to do the planning in order to make sure that you can afford to have this property.
16: Yeah, I don't think anybody should take away from this that you can't have nice things, right? You can't have a boat, you can't have a cottage. That's not at all what I think the takeaway is. I think the takeaway is you got to have a plan in place. And you have to know what you need to do to have that retirement plan work. And as long as you're able to continue doing those things, then you can have the nice stuff. You can have the cottage. You can have the boat life. But it's really important to make sure that you're on track with the retirement plan first.
13: And that goes back to something I say right in the top of the show, this holistic approach that you guys take and have taken since we've done this show for almost a year now. I mean, you know, part of financial awareness is being able to plan it out, plan your nights out, plan your monthly expenses, plan your yearly expenses, and plan your future. And all of that is included here in what you're talking about.
3: Yeah, in 2019, we bought a place on the lake, okay? And when I did my own personal financial planning on this topic, I said, am I going to be able to afford this new payment and still be able to max out this, max out that, right? 401k, Roth IRA, HSA, after-tax brokerage account. If I can afford this new payment and still be able to make all of these savings and investments each month, is my plan still on track? Answer is yes. And so we pulled the trigger.
13: That question alone is what everybody should be asking themselves whenever they, if they want to buy a new car, if they want to buy a new house, if whatever you want to buy, that inherent piece of looking at your future should let you know whether you can dictate the present purchase.
3: Yeah. And, you know, if the plan doesn't work with this new property and maybe you say, hey, I have to work an extra year or two or, you know, sacrifice this or that in order to have this new toy or this new place, that's a personal choice, right? If you can trade one for the other, go for it. But we shouldn't expect to be able to have it all the time.
13: And go back to that planning piece. I mean, even if, you know, you want to have enough money to pay for the gas in the boat. I mean, gas on a lake. Yeah, I don't know if anybody, like, if you think.
3: Yeah, Jim, what else do we have to pay for? Jim knows.
16: Yeah, that's where I was going to bring up as well, because I think people undoubtedly consistently underestimate what the expenses look like. You can add up what the cottage is going to cost, what the boat's going to cost. But you just, people never seem to have their finger on the pulse of the other stuff, right? The gas in the boat. Well, the tubes, the kids want to go tubing. Well, and the rope broke, guess what? And, you know, you need new fenders for the dock and you need, like, all these things just rack up significantly. You know, I was just looking at boat covers the other day. It's nothing to see boat covers, you know, $800-$900. And it's just an expense that most people underestimate.
13: Yeah. And it's, you know, whatever the, might be a new set of golf clubs. If you're going, you go play golf every week, you know, like those greens fees are going up. I mean, I know we're talking about boats and cottages and bigger purchases than that, but even the little stuff, it takes planning.
3: And Jim likes to talk about lifestyle creep. So we have to include, hey, we always need a bigger boat.
13: Tell me more about lifestyle creep.
3: We need a better boat. These Benningtons are like 150K.
13: Yeah.
3: All right. For a Tritune. It's out of control.
16: Yeah. I mean, yeah. Lifestyle creep is a topic we came across years ago and just really loved it and just think it makes sense. It's basically you make more, you spend a little bit more and you get comfortable doing that. And once you've got accustomed to spending at a certain level, how well do you think it works going the other way?
13: It does not work.
16: Yeah. There's all kinds of rules of thumb out there. Like, oh, when you retire, you only need

0: thinking about over the next 12 months, let's say?
1: They should be thinking about realistic costs and then add 50%. Maybe not. So add a buffer because everything's more than
0: maybe
1: you expect.
0: Maybe 25%.
1: Yeah. Everything's more than you expect, and then build that into the retirement analysis.
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0: 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Okay, gentlemen, I want to move along here. Talking about cottage and lake life, let's talk about retirement and when we can enjoy all of these things.
1: Well, Ryan, one of the things with retirement that we see is that a lot of people are baking into their plan working in retirement or a semi-retirement period.
0: Many people feel like they have to, maybe.
1: Maybe.
0: Yeah.
1: But don't think of, you know, the Walmart greeter. Like, that's like so 90s, right? Think about, you have a skill. Maybe you're an engineer. Maybe you're in sales. Maybe you're in consulting. High level, low hours, high hourly rate, low stress, pick and choose your gigs. And people really like that idea. They like phasing out, right, rather than a hard stop.
0: Kind of like an a la carte economy, an a la carte job.
1: Wall Street Journal says, don't count on working in retirement, because while 75% of people, that's a lot, 75% of people plan on working, at least some, only 31% actually do.
0: We talked about that lifestyle creep in the first segment. Is retirement creep

0: Can you get used to that as well? Maybe you don't want to work, and maybe you think you have this vision of wanting to work and you want to stay active, and then ultimately you don't, Jim, and you continue maybe just going for those walks or going to lunch or taking that trip or doing whatever.
1: Yeah, I think a lot of people like the thought of that. A lot of people like the idea of giving up the full-time grind, and that's where this concept of semi-retirement comes from. And a lot of times, you know, we'll build that into somebody's financial plan and say, well, you don't, maybe you don't go hard until 65, but you go hard until 60. And then we got a few years of consulting and some other work that we'll do. But to Nick's point, I think that's what we see a lot is, in theory, it sounds like a great idea. And in theory, people think they have a skill set that would work for doing some part-time work. But in reality, a lot of times that doesn't pan out. So for you to build a financial plan based on that assumption that you're going to be able to still bring an income even after you let the full-time job go, can be dangerous.
0: Is that what you guys are seeing? What are you guys seeing in your from your client base? I mean, of all the people that are retired that maybe have a vision of wanting to stay active or having, you know, a little bit of extra income on the side, maybe, even if it's not for money, but they want to do something to keep their brain going a little bit. Do they trail that off, kind of like the study says?
2: We spend a lot of time talking with people about what are you going to do when you're with your extra 40 hours a week, so to speak. And so we try to prime them a lot for this. And a lot of people will say, oh, you know, I got the honey-do list. I know right away that's like 2 weeks worth of stuff. Mm-hmm. Well, what are you going to do in the third week? But it's the people that have the false hopes on this retirement, the semi-retirement income, it's absolutely not guaranteed. Okay, and also, people like Jim said, you know, sometimes they want to do the semi-retirement from 60 to 65. Other people, they realize they have to work till 65 full-time. But then, sometimes they get downsized out of their control. Sometimes there's a health-related incident out of their control. And so I tend to think of a working till 65 is like just an average financial plan. We need to be well above average to account for some of these things that we can't control.
0: It feels like everything's getting more expensive. It feels like everything is so uncertain too. I mean, people that, you know, I hate to even put it out there in the atmosphere, but like I always say, one of my biggest fears in life is to get 57, 58 and to have an employer say, no, thanks, done. You know, then you look at your financial picture and you say, well, I really, do I want to start a new career? Do I have that skill? Am I prepared to continue working? Am I prepared to sit back financially from where I am right now? I mean, that's a really big question as to when people can stop working.
2: Do I love the idea of reduced hours? Yeah I do. Right? I can relate to that. But look, if I'm 47, if I'm 60 and I have to start a new career with new skills, boy, how many people want that?
0: I can't imagine too many people listening to us right now would feel good about that.
2: Right.
0: Maybe. You know what I mean?
2: I feel a little helpless.
0: Yeah, totally. What do you say to that, Jim?
1: Yeah, I mean, it all points back to the decisions you make as early as you can, right? We were talking a little bit earlier about, can you buy the cottage? Can you buy the boat? All that kind of stuff. There's another concept called your freedom number, right? What do you have to do? What do you have to save? What do you have to invest today to allow you that freedom in the future? And I think that most people, I would say, who are even in that boat, you know, late 50s, early 60s, still needing to work, even people who are doing well. I mean, one of the biggest things that people will say to us is, I wish I started saving sooner and I wish I saved more. Those are two of the things that most people look back and say that's what they wish they did. So to me, all of it's just a reminder to sacrifice now, right?
0: I want to come back to that in a second, because I signed my kids up for Trump accounts this week, and I want to talk to you about that because of that very question. How many people out there say, I wish I would have started saving sooner. I wish I would have taken my retirement, my future, as seriously at 25 that I did at 35. I mean, those 10 years of savings, those 10 years of compounding interest, I mean, just lost because, you know, I wanted every dollar that I was making early on in retirement was so far ahead. 40 years from now, I'm going to retire. What do I need? Another question for another time. what I wanted to ask you guys was, it's never too late to start. So for people who are 45 to 55 in that age range right now, when you're looking at retirement or semi-retirement, what should they be considering right now, driving along, listening to us, you know, at night, and they're listening to us and, yeah, I wish I would have saved a lot more too. I wish I would have prepared a little bit better in the future. What would you say to that 45, 50, 55-year-old person?
2: I think they have to play a little catch-up, right? So maybe instead of Ryan at 25, you know, at age 25, he was putting 10% into the 401. Now you might have to do 20%, right, playing catch-up. You might also have to work longer, but, you know, like we've talked about this whole segment, you can't always count on that. So you really have to play catch-up with your contributions. I don't want to say, like, you have to take a second job or anything, but I think Dave Ramsey would say that.
0: Yeah.
2: But that's a little much, maybe.
0: What about you, Jim?
1: Yeah, I mean, the saying is, you know, the best time to start was 20 years ago. The second best time is today. So I would just encourage people to don't delay anymore, right? Get a plan in place. Start doing something. Something's better than nothing. And once you've started doing some savings, it's always easier to bump it up a little, turn the dial just a little bit more. And next thing you know, maybe you're hitting the max on the Roth IRA, or we've gotten the 401k, you know, up to the limit. And that's the way to do it, is just jump in and get going.
2: Ryan, you brought up Trump accounts.
0: Yeah.
2: Like, think about the people who are fortunate right now, parents, grandparents. It might seem like not very much, $5,000 per year, but, you know, over 18 years, if you have, you know, if you have babies, it's 90 grand, which can actually be worth $7 million by the time that baby is retired. And so it changes everything. And it doesn't have to be used for retirement, and probably most people won't, but those are the real numbers.
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7: When someone struggles with addiction, it's easy to focus on the drugs or alcohol. But what if substance abuse is really a symptom of a much deeper issue? Aaliyah Pasek is a physician assistant and director of addiction medicine at the Rochester Center for Behavioral Medicine, who says understanding the root causes of addiction is often the key to lasting recovery.
8: If you have anxiety or depression, getting that moment of calm will really make you feel better. But it's like dumping out a bowl of candy. Once you've eaten it all, it's all gone. And then you need more. And I found that the most common denominator for addiction has been ADHD, attention deficit hyperactivity disorder. And during the process of this disorder, there's not enough dopamine in the prefrontal cortex of the brain. So in essence, if you're not having enough dopamine, you will crave dope.
7: Pasek says recognizing those underlying issues changed the way we approach addiction treatment.
8: I think that if people understand that there was something that they were suffering from in the beginning, and that they were simply vulnerable at the time and not take it to heart, it isn't a failure of character. It's not a moral shortcoming. It's an illness, and people are suffering. And people look for the easiest way they can and the quickest way to stop suffering. And that's drugs or alcohol, but that's not sustainable, and that's a very short-term solution.
7: If you or someone you know needs addiction treatment and want more information, call the Rochester Center for Behavioral Medicine in Rochester Hills at 248-608-8800. I'm Lloyd Jackson for WJR Health Watch.
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0: 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And we are right back here, 760 WJR. Nick Hopwood, Jim Pilot, the president and vice president of Peak Wealth Management in Plymouth, peakwm.com is the website. 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Jim, his email address, jim@peakwm.com. We've mentioned the Trump accounts. Gentlemen, earlier this week, I signed my kids up for Trump accounts that went live on July 4th.
2: And how easy was it?
0: Nick, it was the easiest thing I've ever done in my life. Seriously. I actually pulled my laptop out and I went to Trump accounts or Google Trump accounts. You go to the website, it says download the app. You could only do it on the app. So I downloaded the app. It was so simple. And you've got to do a social security number, and then it takes a day before they actually activate your account. And then after that day, then I put my banking account information in and made the deposit for each kid right there. And it is so simple. And one of the things, whenever you say Trump, it elicits a political response. You know, half the country hates it, half the country loves it. Governor Wes Moore of Maryland, Democrat from Maryland, I'm really glad he did this too. One of the president's staunchest opponents out there in the political sphere. He came out and said, listen, don't hate this man enough to not plan for your kid's future. This is a really good thing. And I'm glad he did that, because if nothing else, you were mentioning $5,000 is the max you can contribute every year. But if your kid is 5 years old, if your kid's 1 year old, you're essentially having an extra 18 years of compounding interest. I mean, if you max that thing out, and again, that's a big if you max that thing out until you're 60, you're looking at like $17 million, $13 million. You know what I mean?
2: My math said seven, so I'll take your word for it.
0: Well, actually, the Trump account website said $13 million, so it's probably take half of that, and you can believe what's in the middle, right?
2: So,
0: but that was based on an average of 15% over a 10-year.
2: Yeah, 15%.
0: The average 10-year return.
2: That was the last 10.
0: Yeah.
2: So you're familiar. You go up north to Charlevoix, right?
0: Yes.
2: You're familiar with Deer Lake over at Boyne Falls. So I'm sitting there on July 5th on my iPhone, sitting looking at the beautiful lake. Signed my kids up right there on the iPhone. Took like 10 minutes, five minutes per kid. Super simple. And then I linked my bank, like you said. So I agree, very easy. And now we're thinking about retirement being worth millions of dollars. Okay, but it doesn't have to be used for retirement. Okay, now. Right now, we're seeing the lowest confidence level in a decade for people, for working people, as it relates to retirement. So over 61% of workers say, I'm not feeling confident about retirement. Well, if you are confident about your retirement, this is one thing you can do to help your kids, right? Everyone knows about a 529 for college.
0: Sure.
2: Well, guess what? Student loans are still a problem. Student loans are forcing people to work longer. Wall Street Journal says people can't retire because they're still paying off these freaking student loans.
0: And not everybody will go to college, too. And now I know a couple of years ago, I forget what year it was, but a couple of years ago, they said you can start using those 529 accounts for other things. But nonetheless, you know, that is those 529s still obviously contribute to your 529. But that was specifically thought to go to your education.
2: Yeah.
0: But not everybody goes to college.
2: I mean, the new mantra, though, is $500 a month to the 529, mm-hmm, and $5,000 per year to the Trump account. If you have the means to do it, to really set your kids up. Because right now, the way things are, Jim, with the student loans and with the housing market, living with your parents is now considered smart.
0: Absolutely. Think about that, you know?
1: Yeah, for sure. I mean, if you think of these young people coming out into the workforce, I mean, if they're having to allocate, you know, 50, 60% of their paycheck to a rent expense and to a car and to all these things, it just really hampers their ability to do any savings and get a early jump like we've talked a lot about tonight. But hey, you know, if you can live with mom and dad for a little bit, stay in the basement, it's not a bad thing, but you can save that rent expense, pile it up for maybe a down payment on a house, or maybe it allows you to start making contributions into the Roth. What a great opportunity.
0: You know, I also think one of the benefits of this Trump accounts is it is getting more people to talk about saving for their future. And maybe it's not a Trump account that you want to get involved in, although I would say from my experience, it is very easy to do. It is like a set it and forget it kind of thing. If you have a kid that's under the age of 18 years old, now we didn't qualify for the $1,000 in, but you can contribute yourself or have whatever. But it is getting people to talk about their future, to talk about the market, to invest, and to see what compounding interest. Nobody talked about this stuff when I was a kid or a younger person. Nobody talked like that.
2: Yeah, Ryan, in 1998, the Senator Roth sponsored the Roth IRA bill, right? And no one was like, hey, I'm not adding to my Roth IRA because of Senator Roth, right? You know, we have an email that we send out to our clients each week, and we were highlighting the Trump accounts, mm-hmm, as, you know, a tool for their children and grandchildren. And one lady responds to the email saying, please don't be promoting this thing, anything with his name on it, blah, blah, blah. And I'm like, listen, I'm sorry. This is my fiduciary responsibility. I'm not going to not do a Roth because I don't like Senator Roth, right, for example. And so we had that. And then just today, we're in a meeting this morning at the office, and the lady says, well, you know, I want to help my two grandchildren. And she was thinking about how to do it. And I said, well, you can do a 529 gift to the existing account. You could, you know, make a gift to a UGMA brokerage account. You could do a Trump account. And she's like, I'm not doing a Trump account.
0: That's amazing. It is truly amazing. You should say, well, you can call it a 530 because it's not like a 530. Yeah.
2: You can have a 529 or a 530.
0: 530. I think that's ultimately what like the actual thing is like a 530. But yeah, I don't know. I guess I feel sorry for people that hate so much that they can't even see the good in that.
1: Yeah, I would say that's the topic that's come up several times over the years, right? When Biden got in office, people said, I want my money out of the market. He's going to crash it all, right? What'd they do? They missed a great market.
0: Sure.
1: Trump got in. Everybody says, not everybody, but half the people say, we got to get out. Trump's going to kill the market. Right. Market's been great.
0: Especially
1: right?
0: In April of 25, right. I think it was.
1: Right. So we've continually told people over the years, don't let politics influence your investment decisions. It's just not a good habit. It's continually proven wrong. You know, there's all kinds of studies that go way back into history. And is the market better with Democrats or Republicans? Guess what? It's about the same.
0: Yeah.
1: Like, it doesn't really change. Your politicians don't make a difference. And then they say, well, guess what? This time's going to be different, right? We've never seen a leader like this. Well, history doesn't show us that. So I think that's been advice that we've talked about for a long time, is not letting politics get in the way of your investment decisions. But it's just looking at it for the opportunity that it is. And a lot of people stayed away from 529s because they used to be restrictive. And they'd say, well, what if they don't go to college? I don't want all that money to be stuck in there. So they didn't open them, right? But then the rule changed and people started saying, I just had a person reach out to me recently and said, well, I want to do a 529 now because that's how I can get money into Roth for my kid. Well, it doesn't work. It's got to be in there for 15 years for you to do that. So guess what? The Trump account's there. You now have an opportunity.
2: Do you remember in 2005 when Bush was reelected, he went on a kind of a road tour of promoting Social Security accounts, privatizing it.
0: Nick, in my 20s in 2005, yeah. I don't remember a lot.
2: Oh,
0: was,
2: okay.
0: All right. It was a tough time. It was I was a maniac back in the day, so I don't know what
2: privatizing Social Security, right?
0: Yes.
2: Now we have 78% of workers worried that they're not going to get their Social Security or Medicare benefits. This is a kind of an idea of grabbing the bull by the horns, you know, grabbing, you know, taking it into your own hands and saying, hey, I'm going to plan outside of, you know, the government social system and go on my own and invest in my future and my kids' future so I don't have to rely on Social Security being such a high percentage. But I will say, if we would have privatized Social Security in 2005 like George Bush wanted to, I think that we would be in a much better situation for Social Security.
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0: 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Gentlemen, just to clean up something we were talking about a moment ago, you talk about young people. I feel terrible for young people, for what they're going through. Everything is so expensive. Housing is expensive. College is expensive. Their debt is expensive. Every car, an average new car is over $50,000. They're fighting from behind from the jump. And a lot of them feel like the American dream is lost. You talk about living at home. A lot of people are moving in together. What would your best advice be to a young person? Maybe they're in their early 20s, mid-20s, about how to fight through this time period. I think inflation, and correct me if I'm wrong, but I saw a stat actually this morning. Since 2019, inflation has risen 27% since 2019 alone. It is hard to fight this economy that we're in, the cost of living.
2: The price of assets have gone up even more, right? So the price of that house, the rent, the student, the cost of college, as you say, cars even more, right? So I do feel that pain, and I can't believe I'm saying this, but it might be a good idea to live in mom's basement to save some money here.
0: Seriously.
2: Okay. Wall Street Journal says the smart money now is living at home. And man, like I say, I can't believe I'm saying this, but gosh, when we started in the business 25 years ago, that was like a big taboo. It was awful.
0: You failed.
2: Yeah, it was.
0: You failed.
2: It was like the parent failed and the kid failed.
0: Yeah.
2: And now it's like a Nash equilibrium somehow, you know?
0: No doubt.
1: Yeah, I think the thing to keep in mind with that, too, is if that's, you know, the necessary route, living at home, you got to use that opportunity as an opportunity to get ahead, right? It's not an opportunity to say, okay, well, now we can eat out more. Now I can go to Morgan Wallen, right? Even though that was working.
0: I did go to Morgan Wallen, and I will tell you, I went to Prince a couple of weeks ago. I was the oldest guy there. We went to Morgan Wallen, and I was the youngest guy. I was the oldest guy there. It was like two ends of the spectrum.
2: I thought that Morgan Wallen was going to bring you out through the
0: house. Oh, man.
1: You should have been the guy.
2: Aiden Hutchinson?
0: I made the call. I said, can I go behind Aiden Hutchinson? They're like, dude, no.
2: He would eclipse you completely. Though,
0: right. So. Yeah.
1: But the point is using it as an opportunity to get ahead, right? Yeah. Start that $100 a month, $200 a month into the Roth IRA, getting money in there for as long as you can, because we've talked a lot tonight about time being, time is either your best advantage or your worst enemy, right? It's either going to help you or it's going to be a real hindrance. So using it to get ahead, not just using it to live the life that you think you should be living.
2: I have a couple thoughts here.
0: Okay? Sure.
2: Number one, your income, when you're in your early 20s, and really, I'm not talking to the kid. I'm talking to the parents in this case.
0: Sure.
2: Okay? You have to preach to them. Your job, your earnings, that is your biggest asset. It's not your bank account or your car or even if you do have a house. Your future value, your future income stream is your largest asset. Secondly, you have to choose your spouse very wisely. Okay.
0: That is the biggest decision you will make in your life.
2: Absolutely.
0: Period. End of story.
2: I think it was Henry Ford who said something like, you know, I owe everything to my wife, you know, being that backbone behind him. And then also, if I'm the parents here, as nice as it would be to collect some rent, you know, from little Jimmy, no, let them put it into a bank account and save all that money. Like Jim said, take advantage of the situation.
0: Without question. Let me go before we end the show. I want to go to the other end of the spectrum to retirement age. It is an uncertain time for a lot of these retirees. I mean, maybe people are just living off their Social Security checks, which is devastating at this stage of the game right now. Retirement confidence, the lowest in a decade. Talk to me more about that.
2: Yeah, so many of these people, 61% said that they do not feel comfortable or confident with their retirement plan. So they're actually worried about running out. Forget about optimizing anything. They're worried about running out. And so the two things that they indicated were healthcare, which makes sense because healthcare continues to grow at a double-digit rate of inflation. And secondly, debt, whether it be continued student debt in retirement for themselves or for their kids, like a lot of people took out student loans for their kids, right? Or the mortgage, okay? And I see this a lot of times. People are retiring with a brand new 30-year mortgage. Well, if you have high cost of healthcare between 60 and 65, like pre-Medicare, if you still have a mortgage payment, if you still have a student loan, you kind of have to keep working unless, you know, you have millions of dollars.
0: What would your message be, Jim?
1: Yeah, I think the best way to improve that retirement confidence is, I mean, obviously having as much saved as possible, but the other side of it is having the least amount of obligations as you can, right? Getting the mortgage paid off, you know, getting your cost of living at a reasonable rate, you know, not trying to go from living, the dream life to now I'll cut back in retirement, you know, but having a good handle on what your expenses are and a good handle on what they'll look like moving forward.
0: Talking about requirements, how much of a piece is it, you know, where parents will want to give every advantage to their kid? They'll pay for this, they'll pay for that. But you really have to take care of yourself first. I mean, your kid has time. You don't.
2: Yeah, I always say at some point you have to put number one number one first. That's yourself. And so your kid might have 40 years of work left and you have just a couple of years of work left and maybe you're still playing catch up. So you have to really keep that in mind. And it just breaks my heart when I see people with big student loans for their kids. Like,
0: yeah.
2: Like you're 60 years old and you owe 200 grand to the feds for your son's and your daughter's college.
0: Yeah.
2: Like, how did this happen?
0: Exactly.
1: Yeah, to your point, though, I mean, while college expense, student loans is a huge problem, there's lots of ways to pay for college. There's only one way to pay for retirement,
0: yeah.
1: And that's through your own savings.
0: No doubt. Any big plans for the rest of the summer, gang?
2: I'm working on my travel budget, Ryan. What do you think is a fair travel budget? 10% of pay, 5% of pay, 1% of pay?
0: Oh, man. I like to travel.
2: Maybe 10%.
0: I like to.
2: Plus Delta Sky Miles.
0: Right, yeah. That sounds about right.
2: How much do you think it is worth the value of being a Delta Diamond?
0: Oh, gosh. I mean, pretty immeasurable,
2: I think,
0: right?
2: Like
0: now.
2: $10,000.
0: Yeah. I mean, pretty immeasurable right now.
2: My friends just flew to Amsterdam and got upgraded to Delta One as a result of being Diamond with
0: really?
2: One of the certificates. And they paid $1,000. And that's like a $7,000 flight.
0: That's incredible.
2: So there's a $12,000 benefit right there.
0: That maybe that's something we should talk about is all of the different perks that people don't use, right, or don't know about. But there are ways that you can spend and build perks that will pay for itself in spades.
2: They have like points enthusiast websites that you can subscribe to. Mm-hmm. You can hire a consultant for thousands of dollars to utilize your points. Like when I was watching the other day, they're talking about a Dubai trip, like red carpet, first class, $50,000.
0: Wow.
2: Which is like, wow. And he said, well, I did it with 1 million Chase points.
0: Really? Like, yeah. That's what, you know, I have a Chase card, and basically I, you know, every year we go to Florida and the trip is paid for.
2: Yeah.
0: And just points.
2: So they're talking about how you can get more than 1 point per dollar when you spend, and how you get more than 1 point per dollar bringing it out.
0: Yeah.
2: And it can be quite rewarding.
0: Now we spend a lot every month to get those points.
2: Hey, as long as
0: it gets paid off every month. It gets paid off every month. Well, gentlemen, this is fantastic. Jim, any last words for the people out there listening? What do you want them to take away from tonight?
1: I mean, just hopefully they hear some of our conversation. They learn a little bit how we think. And if they ever think they'd benefit from a second opinion, that's something that we love to do for people.
0: What about you, Nick? What is the big takeaway for our audience tonight?
2: I like to piggyback on what Jim said with a second opinion. A lot of times people have their advisor and they're just going down the path, or maybe they're DIY and they don't know what they're missing. But yeah, just because, you know, you see you're marching towards the goal, it doesn't mean you're optimized. It doesn't mean that you're on the quickest path.
0: We all need another look.
2: Yes.
0: Another set of eyes never hurt anybody. Nick Hopwood, Jim Pilot, we really appreciate you, gentlemen. I look forward to our talks every month, and I'm looking forward to the next one.
2: Thanks, Ryan.
0: If you want to get in touch with Nick and Jim, you can get in touch with Nick Hopwood. His email address is nick@peakwm.com. 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If you missed any part of the show, we will put this on the YouTube channel. 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
0: MGMT, Peak Wealth, MGMT. It'll be up on YouTube. You can see these two fine, handsome mugs right there on your computer, on your tablet, wherever you'd like. But we certainly appreciate having you along with us here. This is No Lazy Money. I'm Ryan Armani. I look forward to speaking with you again soon. 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
26: Answering to the charges, I'm Lee Silicera, Fox News. A not guilty plea from the man authorities say was pretending to be a part of President Trump's security detail, who was arrested at the president's golf club outside Los Angeles days before the president was set to speak there.
27: Police found a large amount of weapons and ammunition in his car, in his home, and on his person. 38-year-old Jeanine Jean Toulet on Friday, pretending to be a federal agent, wearing an earpiece, photographing and videotaping a security setup, then returned Sunday. This time, when confronted, he claimed to be part of a State Department security detail. When deputies intervened, they found a 16-round magazine in his pocket with hollow-point bullets. According to charging documents, they also found materials in his home with concerning statements. Quote, according to one source, those statements could suggest a mental health issue. One news outlet said the documents refer to the White House.
26: Fox's William Lajeunesse at Trump National Golf Club. The president attended a Republican National Committee fundraiser at the club last night. Toulet is being held on $250,000 bail. The FAA investigating after it says a commercial jet was in the air at Reagan National Airport outside Washington yesterday afternoon when President Trump was traveling on Marine One. Safety measures at that airport have been in place since a deadly crash last year. Well, in Nevada this afternoon, the president said the U.S. and Iran are talking through moderators.
28: We are talking. Let's see what happens. But they respect us.
26: Oman is acting as the negotiator. It says it's working on a plan to reopen the Strait of Hormuz. Health Secretary Robert F. Kennedy Jr. says the federal government will move to shut down a Kentucky organ donation group accused of continuing plans for organ retrieval from some patients who showed signs of life. America is listening to Fox News.